0: Blaney Hall Ice facility over what they claim are poor conditions inside. Fox's Alexis McAdams is in Newark, New Jersey with more.
1: Chaos in New Jersey as masked anti-ICE protesters clash with federal agents. And in that crowd were New Jersey Democrats demanding DHS release illegal migrants from the Delaney Hall ICE detention facility. Senator Andy Kim, Congressman Rob Menendez, and Governor Mikey Sherrill say detainees are on a hunger strike over the conditions inside.
2: Often they were talking about the poor food that they're getting, the medical treatment that they need and deserve.
1: But DHS says the illegal migrants are eating three meals a day, have clean water, and medical care, calling the protest nothing more than a political stunt by New Jersey sanctuary politicians for fundraising clicks.
0: Governor Mikey Sherrill was denied access to the facility Sunday. She and Senator Andy Kim also met with the detainees' families. The senators demanding the facility be closed. 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
0: Officials are taking steps to make sure an Ebola outbreak in the Democratic Republic of Congo doesn't make its way into the U.S. Fox's Steve Harrigan has details from Hartsfield-Jackson Atlanta International Airport.
6: Passengers on at least two flights from the Democratic Republic of Congo landing here screened for the Ebola virus. All passengers from the region are being rerouted to three U.S. airports, Atlanta, Houston, and Dulles International in Virginia. Ebola numbers are exploding in Central Africa. At least 900 reported cases and 220 deaths. But the real numbers could be much higher. For this rare strain, Bundibugyo, there is no vaccine, and up to 50% of infections are fatal. In war-torn eastern Congo and Uganda, there is little to stop the spread. Shortages of protective suits, gloves, even basics like soap and water. Ebola is spread through contact with bodily fluids, and dead bodies can continue to infect the living.
0: More than 900 people in the Congo have been infected. Over 200 people have died so far. President Trump spent his morning getting a semi-annual physical.
7: Following a medical and dental checkup at Walter Reed National Military Medical Center, President Trump said on social media, everything checked out perfectly. The president's physician has not yet released the report publicly, but White House officials say that is likely in the next day or two. President Trump turns 80 years old next month, and when his term ends, he will be the oldest person to ever serve in the office. The president has been photographed with bruising on his hands and swelling in his legs. Last year, the president's doctor said the swelling is caused by chronic venous insufficiency, describing the condition as benign and normal for older patients. At the White House, Jared Halpern, Fox News.
0: Texans are choosing a Republican nominee for Senate in a runoff election tonight. President Trump has endorsed State Attorney General Ken Paxton over four-term Senator John Cornyn. I'm Tom Regan. This is Fox News.
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9: The average price for a gallon of gas is 20 cents lower in Michigan compared to last week. AAA Michigan says drivers are now paying an average of $4.63. That's 63 cents higher than last month, and it's up $1.42 from last year. A 15-gallon tank, on average in the state, costs $69. Michigan's highest price is in Jackson, $4.74. Marquette has the lowest price at $4.36. In southwest Michigan, Calhoun County has the lowest price at $4.57. That's followed by Berrien County at $4.59. Cass County is at $4.63. St. Joseph County, $4.66. Allegan and Van Buren counties are $4.67. Kalamazoo County, $4.71. Berry County, $4.76. In the WKZO Newsroom, I'm Michael Arney.
10: He's here. He's here. Now, broadcasting from the underground command post, deep in the bowels of a hidden bunker, somewhere under the brick and steel of a nondescript building, we've once again made contact with our leader, Mark Levin.
11: Hello, America. 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Our number, 877-381-3811. 877-381-3811. Bernie Sanders and Graham Plattner. Bernie Sanders is all in with this guy Plattner, even though he's a Nazi turned communist. But that's why, I suppose. Even though he's a sickening pervert. Even though he said horrific thing about women. Democrat Party's about power. If you understand that, you understand everything. So Bernie Sanders is up there campaigning for him, which is why I've now endorsed Susan Collins for the first time in my life. Because that's the choice. That's the choice. And I'd rather have a fairly liberal Republican than a Nazi, communist, Islamist-supporting pervert, okay? Who's trashed our cops, too. Let's do this. Cut seven. Go.
12: We're not going to get any of this with speeches alone or with any politician alone. No one is coming to save us. We need one thing, something the man speaking after me has been fighting for 60 years. We need a political revolution.
11: Stop. Stop. Stop. What he means by that is a communist revolution, okay? The sort of thing you have going on right now in New York City. Right now. Go ahead.
12: It is thousands of people across Maine, millions across America, acting together, creating a movement too powerful for money to buy.
11: And we just talked about the money that their billionaire buddy in China has been using to set up all these front groups, right? They got more money than they know what to do with. Now, he is a gift for speaking the way Obama did. Have you noticed that, Rich? So people find that appealing, but they shouldn't. It's dangerous. Go ahead.
13: Country, working people, including Republicans, understand that the economy is rigged.
11: The economy is not rigged. It's impossible to rig this economy, whatever that means. I hope you have my book on power. There's a whole chapter on language and how they do this. On the sloganeering, how they pick certain words. You've got what are called devil words and angel words. I didn't get into this in the book, but I'm getting into it right here on radio. So devil words, rigged. Angel words, equality. And so this is how they do it. The economy is rigged. So anybody who feels they're not making what they should, maybe they're working a little too hard, everything's not coming to them more easily and so forth and so on. Yeah, it's rigged. Yeah, let's get the billionaires. Yeah, yeah, yeah. And you destroy the economic system because you have nothing but ideologues in control of it, like these two fools. Two fools. Go ahead.
13: Campaign finance system is corrupt, that in fact we need a political revolution.
11: We need a political revolution. You know, Mr. Producer, I'm not going to do it, but sometimes I think I need to run for some kind of national office in order to draw in these guys to debate them because they won't show up, right? We've asked them, no, I'm not going to, but it's very frustrating to me. Cut eight, go.
14: I just came back from Italy. I was in Italy last week. Italy is a lot poorer country than in America. And you know what? When you go to a hospital in Italy, you know what the bill is?
11: Okay, wait. Did he go to a hospital in Italy? No. So what's he talking about? You go to a hospital in Italy, it's zero. Well, let me ask you folks a question. How many of the medicines that they give in Italy were invented in Italy? Almost none. How much of the medical technology was invented in Italy? Almost none. Vast majority of it's invented in the United States of America. Vast majority. But he's tearing us down, piece by piece by piece. You should have free health care. So how many doctors are you going to attract to the profession with free health care? How much are they going to make? What kind of hospitals will we have? Remember, we had public housing. We have public schools. What kind of shape are public schools in? From the facilities to the actual teaching. Lousy. The worst in the Western world, by the way. How about public housing? Well, we've been blowing up these public buildings because they didn't work. Filled with crime, infested with rodents and insects and on and on and on. It's a totally different vision, but there's nobody there to counter Sanders. That's why Sanders won't come on radio. He won't come on TV. He won't do it. Go ahead.
14: North of us here in Maine or in Vermont is Canada. You spend 2 months in the hospital in Canada, you know what the bill is? Yeah. And all of these countries, virtually every major country on earth, provides health care to every man, woman, and child.
11: And so do we. In fact, we provide it to illegal aliens for free. Now, let me ask you a question. Step back. Let's think about it. Health care for every man, woman, and child in the country, if it's free. How is it free? Are your property taxes high enough for you? Those of you who pay income taxes, half of us, are they high enough for you? You realize you're already spending a big percentage of your life working for the government to pay taxes, right? Local, state, and federal, and county. Sales taxes. So what exactly is it he wants free health care? What are the doctors going to get paid? Do you know the government basically now controls over 50% of health care through Medicare and Medicaid, child health care? Did you know that? Do you know the government decides how many doctors there should be each year? Do you know the government decides how many medical students there should be each year? Did you know that? How's that working out? Doesn't seem to be enough, does there? Go ahead.
14: Right.
11: It's a human right. Stop right there. That's enough for him. So health care is a human right. What does that mean? Well, Mark, it means we all have a human right to be covered. Okay, great. What does that mean? What does that mean? We all have a human right to health care. Every single drug that's invented? Well, how are you going to invent drugs if you don't have profits, if you don't make money? Should the government control those too? I mean, ladies and gentlemen, we have North Korea to look at. We have China to look at that steals everything they have from us. We have Cuba to look at, and Nicaragua to look at, and Venezuela to look at. We have communist regime after communist regime. We also have socialist healthcare medicine. It's been going on in Britain since the end of World War II. It's a disaster. People can't get the health care they need. People have no say in the doctors that they see. They can't get the medicines they want unless they're approved. I don't mean approved for use. I mean approved for actual application to the patients. Now, that's interesting. Let's see here. What percentage of the vote is in? Oh, wow. 99% of the vote is in. Too early to call in the Senate race, or 19%, I should say. So I don't know. I'm guessing Paxton will have a significant lead, but I don't know. I can't say. I shouldn't say that either. I just don't know. But we're going to keep an eye on it. I bet we have results by the end of this hour. We have a fantastic guest coming on. I've never spoken to him. I've never met him. I went through part of his book today, which I just got. Israel on Trial, Examining the History and the Evidence and the Law by Roy K. Altman. Now, Roy K. Altman's just not another author. He's a federal judge. And so this should be fascinating. I very much look forward to it. Let's go ahead and post the book, Mr. Producer, and we'll be right back.
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10: He's passionate.
11: Just pathetic.
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0: Well, it's a pleasure to have a federal judge, Roy K. Altman, on the program. How are you, sir?
1: I'm doing great. Thanks for having me.
0: Well, I've been listening to you, and you've been absolutely fantastic on your brand new book, Israel on Trial, examining the history, the evidence, and the law. It's as if you took this apart, like a lawyer, actually a prosecutor, took it apart, in some cases defense lawyer, piece by piece by piece, from the history up to modern day and so forth and so on. So why did you decide to write this?
1: I wrote it, first of all, not as a judge, but as an American who came to this country from Venezuela with my family when I was a little boy with nothing, knowing no one, but who was always taught that in this country the truth matters. That if you worked hard and treated people with respect and followed the law, you and your family, you could be or do anything. And after October 7th, I started to look around and I said, there's 1,200 people who were murdered in cold blood in their bathrooms, at their kitchen tables, in their babies' nurseries, at their dance parties for peace, butchered, mutilated, burned alive. And yet we Jews became the oppressors. Dozens of Israeli girls and women were raped, violently raped. That's now clear beyond peradventure. And yet, in our Western media outlets, we Jews became the aggressors. They took 251 of us hostage and held us there in holes, hundreds of feet beneath the ground. Not just Jews, 26 Americans, 24 infants and toddlers, Muslims, Vietnamese, Thai, and held them there for hundreds of days in deep, dark, dank holes without food or water or sunlight. And yet at the United Nations, we Jews became the violators of human rights. This moral inversion, this moral contortion, where does it come from? And what does it say about the future prosperity of this amazing country, America, that I believe has been the greatest force for good the world has ever known? So I took myself around the country for the last 2.5 years to churches of every denomination, high school, college, and law school campuses in almost all 50 states, trying to answer that question. And I've had thousands of conversations with people about Israel. And what I came to recognize is that the entire debate was based on 6 questions about Israel, each of which is actually a legal question. Is Israel violating the laws of war, genocide? Is Israel discriminating against its minority citizens, apartheid? Is Israel taking land that doesn't belong to it, colonialism, etc.? And so I thought, why not just apply the same legal methodology that we judges, lawyers, and juries apply every day in courtrooms across this country, a time-tested methodology that's been around for hundreds of years and that we know we trust because we use it where truth-telling matters the most, in a courtroom where someone's life is at stake. And let's apply it to each of these 6 claims and see what happens. And that's why I wrote the book.
0: Israel on Trial is the book examining the history, the evidence, and the law. Let me ask you this. Part of this is what has motivated this attitude, because, you know, it's not that it's completely recent, but the intensity of it and the breadth of it is more recent than not. And what do you conclude there?
1: This is a really important point, because if you read the book, you'll see that there's a long history of trying to destroy the Jewish state with tank columns and air forces. Those failed. And then there were ballistic missiles and a nuclear weapons program. And thus far, thankfully, those have failed. But this has much less to do with Israel and the Jews than it has to do with us, with America. You see, all of the information that we're getting, or a large part of the information that our young people are getting through TikTok and through Al Jazeera, the Muslim Brotherhood and its many tentacles, the AP and Reuters, etc., these are information sources whose incentive structures we're not scrutinizing enough. And these are America's geostrategic enemies. This is the Chinese Communist Party and the Muslim Brotherhood, who are saying to themselves, looking around the world, they're saying, well, America is a very serious enemy. They have the biggest, most powerful army and economy the world has ever known. But who's going to stand with America in the geostrategic conflict that's coming? And when they look across the aisle, I don't think they're so afraid of the Belgians or the Spaniards or the Irish. Those people have proven themselves to be prior empires with prior histories and pedigrees of glamour. They have shown themselves not to be willing to stand up and fight for Western civilization, but there is one ally that America has that votes with America over 90% of the time on the international stage at the United Nations, that has proven itself not only willing, but able to fight and win the wars of the 21st century against enemies that are not just much bigger, but supposedly much stronger than it is, and that's Israel. So is it any surprise that a huge proportion of the information that our young people are getting on social media, on the internet, and through their news sources that comes from the Chinese Communist Party on TikTok and through Al Jazeera and its many tentacles is negative about that one ally? These geostrategic enemies of the United States are desperately trying to peel off America's fighting allies before the geostrategic conflict comes.
0: Hmm. And what do you make of the podcast class? Not all of it, of course, but whether it's the hard left or these woke right types and so forth, it appears that there's a lot of money to be made if you appeal overseas, right, to viewers and listeners?
1: The groundwork was laid in the first instance by America's geostrategic enemies that infected the minds of millions of Americans and made them open to new third rail sort of intriguing ideas about the Jews and about America and about America's allies. And now these podcasters come in as the second wave saying, oh, we realize now there's a lot of money to be made by appealing to this new class of millions of disaffected people who don't really love America, who don't believe in the future prospects of Western civilization, and who are willing and open to be infected in this way by lots of America's geostrategic allies, and who are now willing to take advantage of that infection to make money for their own programs and their own personal livelihoods. I think that's where that comes from.
0: All right, let's dig in a little further, Judge. This is an excellent book, Israel on Trial, Examining the History, the Evidence, and the Law, Roy K. Altman. And as he pointed out, he's not writing as a judge. He's just writing as an American about the subject matter here, and that's great. We're going to have to take a little break. My question to you is this. This idea of occupation, because we can't go through all 6 points, but let's go through this. This idea of occupation, it's an absolute lie, is it not? And when we come back, I'd like you, and you spell it out beautifully in the book, I'd like you to explain why that's the case. Because you hear people, particularly young people, particularly people marching in the streets, talk about occupation, occupation, occupation. You hear left-wing politicians say the same thing. So we'll be right back. During the break, go to Amazon.com, grab your copy of Israel on Trial. It's a great book. You're going to learn a ton. We'll be right back.

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4: Voters in the city of Jackson are going to be deciding in November if the treasurer position will remain an elected post there. City Council approved the resolution to ask for the vote. Treasurer Nanette Mouton is in favor of keeping the office an elected post. She says it helps to maintain a direct connection between City Hall and the residents that it serves. She says an elected position means someone has to live in the city. Removing that is a disconnection to the community. Lansing police are investigating a double shooting. It happened Sunday evening and injured two men. The victims are hospitalized in stable condition. One is 18, the other is 22. Police say both took themselves to the hospital. They responded around 8 p.m. in the 5500 block of Pleasant Grove Road for a shots fired report. They have not made any arrests. In the WKZO Newsroom, I'm Mike Alarney.
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8: The summer-like stretch continues for our eight-day forecast. Temperatures tonight will dip down to the upper 50s under mostly clear skies, posing a sunny start to our Wednesday as high temperatures once again reach the low 80s. A weak cold front will slide through in the afternoon on Wednesday, which could bring an isolated shower or a thunderstorm, but no severe weather is expected. Overnight lows tumbling to near 50. A bit cooler Thursday and Friday with highs in the mid-70s, staying dry through the end of the week. Tracking West Michigan's weather, I'm Storm Team 8 meteorologist Sarah Flynn.
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1: We're talking to Roy Altman. His fantastic new book, Israel on Trial, Examining the History, the Evidence, and the Law. So, Roy Altman, this issue of occupation, how do you... I read it in your book because that particularly interested me, but how do you address that so the audience knows?
2: It's really important to understand a baseline legal principle. A man cannot trespass. A man cannot illegally occupy his own home. And we know that the land between the Jordan River and the Mediterranean Sea has been the home of the Jewish people for thousands of years. And we don't know it just because if someone came in and said, who had a vested stake in this conflict, hey, this is my home, this is my land. No, we don't know it just because a politician went and interviewed someone who claimed that they used to live in that land. We know it because of three buckets of totally independent and objective neutral evidence going back thousands of years. The first bucket is what we call rocks in the ground. This is archaeological evidence, black and white stones, going back thousands of years, found in many different layers in the geological earth, showing that the people who lived in the land between the Jordan River and the Mediterranean Sea were Jews, who practiced the Jewish religion, who spoke the Hebrew language, and who passed on to their children and grandchildren Jewish Hebrew naming conventions, just

0: leading Muslim forces took very detailed notes about the people they were ruling in the land between the Jordan River and the Mediterranean Sea. And guess what? Those were Jews who spoke Hebrew, practiced the Hebrew Jewish religion, and passed on Hebrew names like Eliyahu, David, and Benjamin onto their children and grandchildren. And then third, we have blood in the veins. This is DNA evidence. These are genetic studies, dozens of genetic studies that have been conducted on all the major Jewish populations around the world over the last few decades, along many different genetic markers, all confirming not just that Jews all over the world are genetically and intimately connected one to another, but that we all come from a common source, from the Levant, the land between the Jordan River and the Mediterranean Sea, and that we broke off from there into our separate diaspora populations 2,000 years ago. And why is that important? Because it corroborates the other two buckets, which tell us that in 70 AD, 2,000 years ago, Titus of Rome, the son of Vespasian the emperor, conquered Jerusalem, burned the temple to the ground, and exiled a huge proportion of the Jewish populations, which then became the diaspora communities around the world, and the blood DNA evidence has proven that too. So if we care at all about the rights of indigenous people, as they claim to care on college campuses, if we care at all about decolonization struggles, as they claim to care on college campuses, then we have to recognize that if we go back 3,200 years ago to Merneptah's stele, which was found in Egypt from 1205 BC, and we look at all the different peoples that existed in the world at that time, and we fast forward until today, there is only one people in the world who still speaks the same language, who still practices the same religion, and who still lives and governs in the same land as they did 3,200 years ago. And those are the Jews who live and govern the modern state of Israel. We have to recognize this is the greatest homecoming, the greatest decolonization struggle in modern times.
1: I'm just trying to figure out how your voice can get out there on a bigger platform. I'm going to work on it on my own TV show, too. So we'll probably circle back in the week or weeks ahead. It's very, very important, your articulation and your research and your knowledge. Let's hit one more subject before we have to go here, which is bringing it more to modern times, genocide. I mean, even the international, I think it was the ICC, I could be wrong, found there was no genocide. Hamas has basically admitted it. How do you respond to that?
0: This is, of course, a very pernicious claim. There were blood libels in the Middle Ages, and now we have a blood libel made for TV and the 21st century audience. And we have to look at, for example, you don't look at me, you don't take a Jewish voice. Look at the HLMG, the high-level military group. It's a collection of high-level officers and generals from almost every Western army in the world that have submitted a brief to the ICC, the International Criminal Court, and they've said, just on this point alone, Israel's civilian warning system, by which Israel warns the civilian population in the enemy's territory, whether it's Gaza or Lebanon, it doesn't matter, to get out of harm's way, and then provides them with a corridor of free humanitarian access that includes food and fuel and medicine. Remember, Israel vaccinated 98% of the children in Al-Mawasi in southwestern Gaza against polio. Not only, they say, the HLMG says, is that civilian warning system the most sophisticated and pervasive civilian warning system the world has ever known. Not only is it completely incompatible with any claim of genocide, and let's take a pause here. The word genocide means the specific intent to destroy an entire people because of their religion, their race, or ethnicity, in whole or in part. And we think of real genocides in history, like the Holocaust, where, for example, my mother's half-brothers and sisters were pushed into the gas chambers at Auschwitz, and they were given bars of soap and told that they would merely be taking a shower. And when they came into the gas chamber, they saw, for those of you who've been to Auschwitz, the fake shower heads that had been built into the ceiling in the gas chambers, all for one purpose, to induce civilians into the killing zone. Would we ever think of the Nazis, a true genocidal regime, spending hundreds of millions of dollars to create a system that would warn civilians to get out of the killing zone? Of course not. The notion is absurd even to ask of it. But the HLMG says Israel

0: civilian warning system does exactly that. It's therefore completely incompatible with any claim of genocide. But here's the last thing. The HLMG says not only is it the most pervasive and sophisticated in the world, not only is it completely incompatible with any claim of genocide, but they say our own Western armies would never be able to implement such a system. Why? Because our civilian populations would never stomach it. And here's why. I was a football player in college. My father served in the military. Football and the military have one thing in common. The most important element is offensive surprise. But every day, Israel relinquishes offensive surprise in order to warn the enemy's civilian population, thus, of course, telling Hamas where it will be sending its sons and daughters, endangering the lives of Israeli sons and daughters, and only to preserve and protect the enemy's civilian population. The HLMG says no other Western army in the world would ever do that. And that's why it's really important to preserve the genocide label for countries that are actually committing war crimes. Because if Israel, that has done more than any other army in the world to preserve the enemy's civilian population, is still hailed before the international courts on false and preposterous claims of genocide, then what are Western armies going to do in the future? They're not going to endanger their own civilians' lives, their own soldiers' lives, to preserve the enemy's civilian population. They're just going to indiscriminately bomb it. And yes, they'll be hailed in front of the courts, but they'll say Israel was hailed before the courts anyway, even though they took great care. It's important to reserve the label for armies that actually commit war crimes.
1: What did you do before you were a judge?
0: I was a federal prosecutor, and then I was a partner at a law firm.
1: And where were you prosecuted?
0: In Miami.
1: I could tell.
0: The land of the free, Mark.
1: Yeah, that's what I love it. That's my residence there, our residence too. I love it there. Look, we're going to circle back, see when I can get you on TV, if that's okay. You provide a very, very strong and knowledgeable argument here. It's very important. And I want to thank you for doing this. I could see it took an enormous amount of work. Israel on Trial. Please get it at Amazon.com, any major bookstore, examining the history, the evidence, and the law. And in this audience in particular, people are very interested about it. And it will help you in your ability to respond to people who give you these bromides and these slogans and the usual stuff. And you can say, wait a minute, that's not true. There's a lot of very important history in this book. And I love history, and it's very important history in this book. And Robert Altman, you finished this book when?
0: I finished it in July.
1: In July of last year.
0: Go ahead. Yeah, so I wrote it in 4 weeks in July on my family vacation in California. And then, you know, I had a whole team of former interns and law clerks fly spec every sentence and every word. The book has over 700, I think, endnotes, so that anyone who wants can go and look at the primary sources and the support and citation for each important proposition in the book.
1: But my point was you address things that come up after you finish writing the book. In other words,
0: yes,
1: things that you anticipate. What's that?
0: Yes, that's true.
1: Which is very good. All right. I'm a little hard of hearing. Sorry. All right. Book by Robert Altman. You're going to love this book, Israel on Trial. Please go to Amazon.com and grab your copy right now. And we'll be back, Judge. Thank you very, very much.
0: Thank you, Mark.
1: All right. Take care of yourself. All right, Mr. Producer. In a world drowning in compromise and confusion, one ministry is still preaching the uncompromised word of God without apology. Hege Ministries. I personally know the Hege family. My wife and I do. We're best friends. We really love these people. They are everything I say they are. And they really have committed their lives, Pastor Hege, Pastor Matt Hege, the whole family, to helping fellow human beings. Every day they blast the full gospel across the planet. Powerful radio and television broadcasts reach millions. Explosive social media that's reaching the next generation where they live, rock-solid Christian education programs. I can tell you right now, if you go on X, you're going to see them there. They are there. They are working in the culture. They are working every platform possible. It's a website they have loaded with biblical truth and a daily e-devotional that feeds the soul of believers everywhere. And some of you are saying, Mark, you're Jewish. Why are you promoting this? Well, why wouldn't I? Judeo-Christian vows are what undergird this nation, our principles, and our defense of the state of Israel and our defense of free countries everywhere. This is the real thing, straight from the Bible, straight from the heart of Pastor John and Matt Hagee. But none of it happens by accident. It takes resources. It takes you. You don't get any government money, obviously. We must keep this work going strong for future generations. They're going to need to hear this. They're going to need the unfiltered, unapologetic truth. So I'm asking you right now, please go to JHM, John Hagee Ministries, jhm.org/Levin, L-E-V-I-N. 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

0: not calling the Senate primary in Texas. I will tell you, with 45.5% of the vote in, Paxton's at 63% and Cornyn's at 37%. And it looks like our friend Chip Roy's going down to defeat. Let's see here. The guy spent a ton of money trying to paint him as something he's not. 45% of the voting again. It's 56.7. Mays Middleton, a rhino blue blood, painted himself as a big conservative. And Chip Roy, 43.3%. Well, not quite half, but almost half of the vote in. So I'd say that's likely over, too. Unless there's some big vote they're missing somewhere. Let me be clear about something. Let me tell you what I just posted. Let's see here, very quickly. I sent it to Mr. Producer. I'm working on it. Here we go. And this is what I posted. President Trump and MAGA are the Republican Party. They are the Republican Party. Excuse me. And those who say that MAGA is divided, which these podcasters say, or MAGA has shrunk, which Megyn Kelly says, they will be proven wrong by tonight's primary returns in Texas. Paxton is winning by a landslide. POTUS's endorsement is coveted because it matters. Ignore the woke right podcasters and the left-wing media and other self-anointed phony influencers. The proof of the president's influence is in the actual electoral results. So there you are. Those who say that MAGA's divided or MAGA has shrunk will be proven wrong by tonight. Mr. Producer, can you edit that? Okay, I appreciate it. Mr. Producer's good. He should be an English teacher. Do you know any Spanish, by the way? Oh, so he can't be a Spanish teacher. Okay, just curious. I think they're in bigger demand right now. You know Arabic? No? Okay. In 2025, global gold demand blew past 5,000 tons. It hit a record. $555 billion in value. So instead of scaring buyers away, it pulled in more buyers. Many central banks are quietly diversifying away from the dollar, from paper money, adding hundreds of tons to their reserves. Large institutions have poured in the second biggest influence on record. And bar and coin demand, you know, gold bars and coins, silver bars and coins, that demand has hit a 12-year high. Hello, a 12-year high. So you're probably thinking, well, I shouldn't buy it now. It's not done. That's the problem. It's been hitting highs, 20-some highs last year alone. That's the trajectory. It's up, up. Meanwhile, mine supply grew just 1%. New gold can't be printed. A recent report said it plainly. It said gold demand just broke a record. Supply cannot keep up, quote unquote. 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Stocks, bonds, and precious metals. And the biggest players are locking up a scarce asset, while a lot of people are sitting on a ton of paper. 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I want to salute all you heroes out there. I want to salute every one of you in this audience. I'm very honored for you to be there, and I'm very blessed to be doing this. And I know it every day, no matter how many years I do it. We'll do it again tomorrow. God bless. Have a wonderful evening.
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3: I'm Ryan Racker.
2: An update to the West Michigan home explosion early this morning in Comstock Park, north of Grand Rapids. The home completely destroyed, neighbors pulling a woman from the rubble. She was taken to the hospital, last listed in critical condition. Hours later, the body of her husband was found dead. In an update, Kent County Sheriffs believe this was a murder-suicide attempt, and the husband set the fire to set off the chain of events. It's reported the two were going through a divorce, and the investigation continues. A Harper Woods man is headed to prison after stealing tens of thousands of dollars of COVID-19 relief funds.
3: 58-year-old Roy Lee Holt was sentenced to up to 15 years behind bars in order to pay back nearly $64,000 in restitution. Michigan Attorney General Dana Nessel says Holt submitted fake bank statements and falsified documents to illegally obtain PPE loans and emergency rental assistance. At the time of the fraud, Holt was employed by the Department of Veterans Affairs. A Wayne County jury convicted him last month on multiple felony charges, including false pretenses and making a false tax return. Jeremy Jenkins, Michigan News Network.
2: And police in Southwest Michigan are looking for the driver of a deadly hit and run. 24-year-old Timothy Johnson was walking across M-152 east of Benton Harbor when he was hit and killed by a vehicle. Johnson died at the scene. Cass County Sheriffs say it happened Sunday morning around 9:49 a.m. Anyone who may have seen anything asked to contact the police. And an animal shelter in the UP is dealing with an outbreak of parvo. The Upper Peninsula Animal Welfare Shelter told that there were puppies on the way. They were medically cleared, but staff noticed something was wrong once they took them in. Dogs were isolated and tested, and later tested positive for parvovirus. They say the outbreak of the contagious and deadly virus was contained and did not spread to the general shelter population.
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4: He'll huddle with his team. I'm Tom Graham, Fox News. President Trump planning a cabinet meeting tomorrow at the White House as a peace deal with Iran continues to elude both sides. Secretary of State Marco Rubio continues to demand Iran open the Strait of Hormuz as part of any permanent agreement.
5: The straits have to be open. They're going to be open one way or the other.
6: Iran says it'll do it if $24 billion in frozen funds are unfrozen, according to Iran state-run media. That's a no-go for Republicans like Ted Cruz complaining if new Iranian leaders are receiving billions of dollars, being able to enrich uranium and develop nuclear weapons, and having effective control over the Strait of Hormuz, then that outcome would be a disastrous mistake. Part of President Trump's preferred deal, make Gulf partners join the Abraham Accords, formally recognizing Israel as a way to say thanks to the U.S. for dealing with Iran. This was first discussed when Saudi Arabia's crown prince visited the White House in November.
4: Fox's Peter Ducey, a top Cuban official, expressing plenty of choice words while pushing back on claims by the Trump administration and Secretary of State Rubio. Fox's Jillian Turner has the latest on rising tensions between Washington and Havana.
7: Cuba's foreign minister Bruno Rodriguez sat down with us for his first ever interview with Fox News. It was one of the harshest attacks on the Trump administration by a senior Cuban official we have seen to date. In it, he accused Secretary Rubio of being a liar and a profiteer. The foreign minister dismissed the DOJ's indictment last week of former Cuban President Raul Castro, saying it was a politically motivated move meant as more pretext for the president to launch military intervention potentially inside Cuba. He also appealed directly to Congress, asking them to intervene to prevent President Trump from taking any further military action inside Cuba.
4: On Wall Street, stocks finishing mixed, the Dow off 118. 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
4: Voting in Texas today following a contentious Republican primary that will once again test President Trump's clout in the Republican Party. Incumbent GOP Senator John Cornyn attempting to hold off a challenge from Trump-backed candidates, Senate candidate Ken Paxton.
9: Paxton argues Cornyn is a career politician who spent too long in Washington, while Cornyn says Paxton's personal and legal troubles make him too risky for Republicans.
12: Texans have learned that you can't trust a thing that Paxton says.
9: The race is also seen as a major test of President Trump's influence over the GOP base after his late endorsement of Paxton.
13: It's definitely provided some new energy to my campaign, which was going well already, but we're kind of at a new level with his help.
4: Fox's Brooke Taylor in Dallas. Vice President J.D. Vance meeting with several states' attorneys general. His administration aims to crack down on fraud.
14: Uncovering and prosecuting fraud in taxpayer-funded programs should cut across partisan lines, Vice President J.D. Vance says.
15: We're protecting the American taxpayers who shouldn't have their money stolen by fraudsters. And of course, we're protecting the people who need these services. Fraud is not a victimless crime.
14: The vice president met with several attorneys general, mostly from Republican-led states, as part of a roundtable on collaborating with federal investigations. Democrats have accused the anti-fraud task force of targeting only Democrat-run cities and states and criticized funding freezes for some programs. At the White House, Jared Halpern, Fox News.
4: The Justice Department is suing the University of California over anti-Semitism. Its Civil Rights Division alleges that UCLA failed to prevent the targeting of Jewish students on campus following the October 7, 2023 Hamas attacks in Israel. Sue claims anti-Israeli protesters were allowed to take over the school's main quad for several days in 2024, blocking Jewish and Israeli students from entering classrooms. Protesters also accused of keeping students. This is Fox News.
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16: The mobile nuisance parties known as the X-Train have returned in Kalamazoo.
17: The owner of the Shell gas station downtown at the intersection of West Michigan Avenue and Westridge Avenue says 400 to 500 people were in the area this past weekend with about 150 vehicles. He says the X-Train has been a problem since the 1990s despite efforts by the city of Kalamazoo to crack down on them. He adds Friday and Saturday nights in the summer follow the pattern of the X-Train starting around 9 p.m., peaking around 1 to 2 a.m. and dispersing around 4 a.m. Ken Delaney reporting.
16: The South Haven Harbor is being dredged. The work is expected to be complete in July. The dredged sand will be moved to the shore near South Beach for beach nourishment efforts, according to city officials. They add that the harbor will remain open throughout the entire project. That's the latest from the WKZO newsroom. I'm Michael Arney.
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19: Great radio stations across the land, along with Sam and Polo. It is the Joe Pags Show. Glad to have you along for the ride. There's a lot going on, lots to get to. We will break down the Thomas Massey versus President Trump issues. We'll do that with Kay Hill a little bit later on. We also have Chip Roy on the program. He is running for Attorney General of the great state of Texas. He currently is a representative from the great state of Texas. And it's an interesting race because a lot of people around the country, I think, are watching this one. The Attorney General in Texas is a very important job. The Attorney General now, Ken Paxton, is running for Senate. That runoff is also happening today. And if those of you listening in Texas, it is 5:06 p.m. Central. You've got a little less than 2 hours to go and vote. If you haven't voted yet, I went and voted today. Didn't take me too long. You can go and vote right now. And if you're in line by 7 o'clock, they have to let you vote. So go and make that happen. Make your voice heard. Make sure that your franchise is utilized because these are really important races. Cornyn or Paxton is a very important one. That's being watched nationally by a lot of people because John Cornyn has been the senior senator, great state of Texas, for a long time. He's been there a very long time. He's a guy that didn't get along with Trump on some things, now says he gets along with Trump on almost everything. And Ken Paxton has now gotten the endorsement of Trump. He's the current attorney general. He's running for U.S. Senate. On the other side, you got James Tallarico waiting, who is a very smooth liar, a smooth snake oil salesman. He's a guy who pretends to be Christian, then says things that Christians don't believe. It's all very strange. But, Chip Roy will be on the program bottom of this hour. We're going to play it early. We normally would save an interview for next hour, but because you've only got about an hour and a half, hour, 45 minutes to get in the car, get down there and get it done. If you're in the car now, find your polling place. It's probably where you voted in the primary in the beginning of March. Go and vote. Make sure that your voice is heard. There are other primary runoffs happening around the country as well. We're watching those too. We'll give you updates as we go. But we'll have Chip Roy bottom of this hour. Why he thinks it's important to be the attorney general in this state in Texas, because there is a major blue wave attempting to happen in the state. And there's a major push for Islamists to make much of the state of Texas into Islamic enclaves, which doesn't make any sense. So we'll talk about that and then some. Now, there have been some ads by this guy, Mays Middleton, who's running against Chip, who he said that Chip was for transgender surgeries for kids or something. I asked him about that. I asked him about some other stuff, too, that's being alleged. We were watching television over the weekend in the Corpus Christi area, and the ads were just back-to-back-to-back with Chip versus Mays, and the stuff we get in our mailbox is the same thing. You're probably getting this as well. Hopefully, we'll get past this runoff time, and we will today, and then we'll get into exactly what's going to happen in the general election. We also break down the relationship or the lack thereof between President Trump and Thomas Massie. Why did this happen? Well, Cahill is one of the best researchers we know, and she does the deep dive into it to find out exactly what happened to that relationship. I mean, at one point, President Trump endorsed Thomas Massie. Not this time around, but he did. I think it was 2022. So why are they on opposite ends when they're both allegedly Republicans? We talk about that. Are we nearing a peace deal in the Middle East? Is that going to happen? President Trump with a big, long Truth Social post. We'll get into that as we go forward as well. I want to start with something I saw yesterday on Memorial Day. And most of you know, but Memorial Day is the day that we memorialize those who gave their lives, okay? Those who died fighting for freedom and liberty in uniform. It wasn't Veterans Day. Now, I love all veterans, but yesterday was not about veterans. It was about those who died serving the nation, serving the Constitution, serving the freedoms and liberties. They signed on the dotted line and gave the ultimate sacrifice to make sure that we're able to still have those freedoms. Jacob Frey, arguably the worst mayor on the planet. Now, he's got a real race on his hands. It's a real horse race between him and the Ugandan, Mamdani, in New York. But Jacob Frey is trying to make sure that he secures his place as the worst mayor in the United States. And boy, he's giving it the old college try. Yesterday, he posted this on X. Today, we remember George Floyd, who was murdered by a former Minneapolis police officer 6 years ago. That moment changed our city forever. Now, already you know he's an idiot, because yesterday was about memorializing, commemorating the lives lost by military servicemen and women who died in the line of duty, trying to make sure, or not trying, making sure that our freedoms and liberties were safe and that the Constitution was secured. He continued, it forced Minneapolis to confront painful truths about race, policing, inequity, wherever the hell that is, and trust, and demanded hard conversations and accountability. Since Floyd's murder, our city has been challenged not just to say we've changed, but to prove it. We've worked hard to reform policing, strengthen our department, and rebuild trust and with neighbors while knowing there's still more work ahead. This anniversary also comes as reconstruction begins at George Floyd Square. Why there's a square named after the guy who died from fentanyl? I don't get it. Why is there a square for a guy who is a multiple times convicted guy? For a guy who held a gun to a pregnant woman? Why is there a square in Minneapolis? The work continues on the People's Way, whatever that is. We're committed to honoring this place both as a memorial with global significance and as a neighborhood where people live, work, gather, and heal. The work ahead is bigger than any one moment or administration. The weight of what happened is still with our city 6 years later, and the responsibility to keep moving forward together is too. I know we can keep building a Minneapolis that's safer, more accountable, and more worthy of the people who call it home. Of course, I commented, that's your message on this day we memorialize those who gave their lives fighting for our freedom? This is your post? Disgusting, is what I said. It is disgusting. It's disgusting. It's gross. George Floyd is a guy, according to the Medical Examiner, don't take my word for it, look it up. The ME's report is out there. Loaded full of fentanyl and norfentanyl. And also on there it says, no life-threatening injuries. Somehow, the guy Derek Chauvin is in prison for murdering him. I'm not sure how that happened, but Jacob Frey wasn't even smart enough, didn't read the room well enough to understand that Memorial Day is to memorialize those who died. You know, he could have the day before said, tomorrow we will commemorate the anniversary of the death of George Floyd if you wanted to, not that you should be commemorating his death at all. Or today he could have done it. Yesterday was the day 6 years ago, blah, blah, blah. Just because it coincided with Memorial Day this year doesn't mean that you just sort of jump on it and add to that. That George Floyd somehow died for us or something? It's all very weird. Here's a guy who wasn't convicted of this, so I'm going to say alleged to have passed counterfeit money in trying to buy something at a store. The store called the police because he tried to get away with passing, allegedly, counterfeit money. When the police showed up, if you watch the entire body cam, the guy is loaded full of something, clearly, is put in the back of the car and says he can't breathe, and he's just sitting in the back of the car. He's the same guy that was just sitting in the front seat of another car. Says he couldn't breathe. Chauvin says, let's take you to the ground. He says, yeah, take me to the ground. Then dies. Chauvin definitely puts his knee on his upper back. Some even would say on his neck. But the ME says that's not why he died. Now, in the court case, the allegation was, and this was never, ever backed up, that he did die from it. Although, the ME's report, medical examiner's report, is out there and available. But Jacob Frey making it about this and not about the... Sam, look it up. How many millions of Americans died that we commemorated their deaths yesterday in the line of duty? How many American military members died while serving in the military? That's all I want to know. It's got to be in the millions.
20: Over the course of history, it appears to be 1.3 million Americans.
19: Yeah, I mean, it was 407,000 just in World War II. I mean, what are we talking about here? He's memorializing George Floyd? Minneapolis, there's really something called George Floyd Square. I mean, I knew this before today. I'm not naive. I know that you've had that, but I thought that would last for like a year or two. And then you guys would make it, you know, the city park again. You're still calling it George Floyd Place or something? What are you talking about, man? Seriously. Derek Chauvin should get a retrial, and the medical examiner that wrote that report should be the top witness. If he died from a knee to the neck, I want to know. Right now, even with all the evidence that was put into that case, that is not known. Yet the one guy's still in prison, and Jacob Frey is memorializing the dead guy, who probably died of an overdose, according to the ME. Why are we still discussing this? You're like, well, you brought it up. Yeah, right, because the mayor of a great city in this country posted that crap yesterday, and you guys aren't trying to recall him. You just keep on letting them take a dump on your face. I don't get it. Can at some point somebody in Minneapolis step up and say, we don't want this guy anymore? He shouldn't be the mayor. Let him go into private practice. He's a lawyer, I believe. Or you don't want O'Hara, Brian O'Hara, the idiot police chief you have. Or you don't want Moriarty, the ridiculous DA that you have. Or you don't want Tim Walz or Peggy Flanagan or Keith Ellison. At what point will the charade about George Floyd stop? Will it ever, do you think? Minneapolis, is there even a movement to get rid of this guy as your mayor? How did he get reelected? Tim Walz yesterday, from what I understand, showed up at like George Floyd Place or Park or whatever and was dancing. Was scheduled, from what I saw on X, to go speak at some memorial for Memorial Day for soldiers. Remember, this guy proudly talks about his service in the armed forces. Lied about his rank, but he's proud of it. He didn't do anything for Memorial Day yesterday. Instead, this is what happened. Jacob Frey wrote all this crap about George Floyd over on X. Really? 11.4 million views on this crackpot's post on X. I must be doing it wrong. You just write any garbage you want about anybody, just lie, and then it gets 11.4 million. Now, I know most of these views are negative, and most of the people commenting are negative to him, but he loves this crap. Minneapolis, you know this guy's from, like, Northern Virginia, right? He's like this idiot in that part of Virginia that is as progressive and blue as can be. And every word out of his mouth isn't for Minnesota. It's for himself and for his future. This dork probably thinks he'll be the president one day or something stupid. I mean, maybe I'm missing the point. 833-JOE-PAGS, 833-563-7247, joepags.com. Maybe I'm missing the point that yesterday really was to memorialize the guy who has a criminal record or had a criminal record and a drug problem most of his adult life. Maybe I missed something, that's who we should have memorialized yesterday. Blows my mind. 833-JOE-PAGS, 833-563-7247, joepags.com. It'll be Chip Roy at the bottom of this hour. He's running for Attorney General in Texas. He is currently a member of the House of Representatives, and there are a lot of issues happening in Texas that apply to everybody listening across the country. 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
13: Big time Motown, Joe.
5: Did you vote, AJ? You voted, right?
13: I voted. Yes, sir. I got Ken Paxton.
5: Talk
13: big
5: to me,
13: time.
5: Brother. Talk to me.
13: And, boy, I tell you, over in Fort Bend County, they looked like they had a little problem. They stopped for about a half an hour voting. Yeah.
5: They better stop the okie doke. They better stop the okie doke.
13: I know. I don't know what's going on. But them Democrats in that wash, that guy, he's a Minnesota. Yeah. I don't understand them people. And, I mean, they out there, they helping these idiots. New York. Look where I'm rambling. New York, they got these idiots out there stopping ICE.
5: Right.
13: What are they doing, Motown? Put something on them. Then we got the kids running around crazy.
5: Yep.
13: Motown, it's time to put the foot down on.

0: on the head. That's what it is right now. If they don't, it's going to be a long, hot summer. You remember that old movie, The Long, Hot Summer?
1: Yes. They would, AJ, they would love, they would love to have another summer of love like we had 6 years ago. They're trying. This is what Jacob Frey wants. When he says something stupid about George Floyd, and we have to remember George Floyd, he wants there to be unrest in the street again. That's what they do.
0: Exactly. And then you got Democrats going to the rallies. And then Bernie Sanders and that idiot that's running. What the world is it, Maine?
1: Yeah, it's in Maine. The guy's in Maine, and he had a Nazi tattoo on his chest, and he's actually leading in the polls for the Democrats. It's nuts. AJ, everybody's gone crazy.
0: And Bernie Sanders out there with his I'm going to call him Tattoo Head. I mean, that's ridiculous out there.
1: His tattoo head. I hadn't heard that before. It's pretty good.
0: Hey, yeah, it's ridiculous what they do in Motown.
1: Yes.
0: But we better put a stop to it, and I hope Texas come through tonight. It sounds like we might, but hey, like you said, they better hunker down, because I don't like that stoppage that they did.
1: Yeah, something's, you got to vote, man. On. You got to vote, without a doubt. Yeah. Everybody, get your ass in the car and go and vote right now if you're listening.
0: Exactly. Everybody, get in there, because, man, we the king of the town.
1: Yep.
0: And then, right quick, Trump got to go on and finish this job right now.
1: Yeah,
0: got to get all this bull crap. Let's go in there and do it. I'm sorry. Let's do it. Let's get it over with, man.
1: 100%.
0: Come on, Motown.
1: All right, brother.
0: Dag it. All right, love you, man.
1: Love you, too, AJ. AJ's getting done, shaking and baking. He got his voting done. Boom. Have a good one. John, Minnesota, talk to me about your mayor.
2: Oh, it's not just the mayor. It's the Governor Walz.
1: I know, I said he was there. He was dancing. He blew off a Memorial Day ceremony. He went and danced at George Floyd Square. Doesn't make any sense to me.
2: Well, they're going to spend a few million dollars to beautify it for George Floyd Square.
1: How does the city feel about having George Floyd Square?
2: They must love it, because they're going to spend millions of dollars to memorialize it.
1: He was a bad guy, John. He wasn't a good guy. It's all very strange to me. Bill, South Dakota, talk to me. Let's go.
3: Yeah, hey, Joe. I worked on the fire department in Minneapolis that day.
1: Okay.
3: And I watched what happened. Liz Collins did a really great documentary about the death of Minneapolis.
1: Yeah.
3: But what she missed was, in Minneapolis, if you dispatch an ambulance, you get a fire truck. The fire truck was about five blocks from there. All of us are EMTs. So I've Narcan'd hundreds of people, probably.
1: I got to go rapid for
3: me. It doesn't hurt. So the fire truck didn't get there for 45 minutes, nor did
1: Wow. I did not know that. Keep it here. We're going to have Chip Roy when we come back. I want to talk to that guy. He'll call back again, because I think he's got a lot of information. Keep it here.
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6: Trauma care is going to be extended to cover Kalamazoo County juries. Chief Circuit Court Judge Gary Jagera Jr. says sitting through certain trials can be a jarring experience.
7: On a gruesome murder case or a child criminal sexual conduct case, you're forced to hear explicit testimony, see graphic pictures, shocking videos over the course of several days.
6: He says exposure to horrific cases can be more than some professionals in law enforcement can handle. They already have counseling available if they need it.
7: So why would we think that jurors would not be equally, if not more, affected as being civilians having to see these things? That's why we've coordinated with Griffin Place to offer jurors counseling and referral services.
6: He revealed plans for the new program at his annual presentation on the court system to the Kalamazoo County Board last week. That's the latest from the WKZO Newsroom. I'm Michael Arney.
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8: I'm Ryan Recker. An update to the West Michigan home explosion early this morning in Comstock Park, north of Grand Rapids. The home completely destroyed, neighbors pulling a woman from the rubble. She was taken to the hospital, last listed in critical condition. Hours later, the body of her husband was found dead. In an update, Kent County Sheriffs believe this was a murder-suicide attempt, and the husband set the fire to set off the chain of events. It's reported the two were going through a divorce, and the investigation continues. A Harper Woods man is headed to prison after stealing tens of thousands of dollars of COVID-19 relief funds.
9: 58-year-old Roy Lee Holt was sentenced to up to 15 years behind bars in order to pay back nearly $64,000 in restitution. Michigan Attorney General Dana Nessel says Holt submitted fake bank statements and falsified documents to illegally obtain PPE loans and emergency rental assistance. At the time of the fraud, Holt was employed by the Department of Veterans Affairs. A Wayne County jury convicted him last month on multiple felony charges, including false pretenses and making a false tax return. Jeremy Jenkins, Michigan News Network.
8: And police in Southwest Michigan are looking for the driver of a deadly hit and run. 24-year-old Timothy Johnson was walking across M-152 east of Benton Harbor when he was hit and killed by a vehicle. Johnson died at the scene. Cass County Sheriff say it happened Sunday morning around 9:49 a.m. Anyone who may have seen anything asked to contact the police. And an animal shelter in the UP is dealing with an outbreak of parvo. The Upper Peninsula Animal Welfare Shelter told that there were puppies on the way. They were medically cleared, but staff noticed something was wrong once they took them in. Dogs were isolated and tested and later tested positive for parvovirus. They say the outbreak of the contagious and deadly virus was contained and did not spread to the general shelter population. And gas prices in Michigan are down 20 cents from last week, average now $4.63 a gallon. I'm Ryan Racker for the Michigan News Network.
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3: So now you know the rest of the story.
4: I'll never do. I wouldn't know which way to go.
5: You know, you have to do a little of both. That's the truth. And a lot of my supporters and particular donors, they get a little queasy when you start going negative. You have to go negative at some point so people understand that there are, in fact, some question marks for your opponent. That's particularly true if you're getting hit. So, like, but what I try to do is keep it, for better or worse, and whether we win or not, I try to keep it within the lanes, okay? And I would suggest that my opponent has not done that. I think there are things that he has stated about me that are patently, demonstrably false. And we wanted to debate. But the only dates that my opponent would throw out were when I was doing my duty in Congress. And I also told the Speaker, Mike Johnson, that I wouldn't abandon my post. We have a three-seat majority, two-seat majority, depends on the day. And the President needs us, and the Speaker needs us, and the country needs us. So I've stayed at my post, and I'm going to keep doing that. And but with this issue, we decided to focus on the extent to which my opponent has never really practiced law, never been in a courtroom, never prosecuted a criminal, never managed complex litigation. He's basically managed his family business, which, God bless him, he, you know, inherited some money in oil and gas leases, and he's managed those. Yeah. He does have a law degree, but he's never practiced. We focused on that, and our one big hit was that I think as a state senator, he made a bad and naive decision in promoting a bill in the name of religious liberty that would have made it easier for Epic City and some of these Islamic compounds with mosques to create their Sharia compounds. Now, he would say, well, I didn't intend to do that. I was like, well, intent doesn't have anything to do with it. This is why you need someone who's seasoned in the job as attorney general. It isn't just some secretarial role. This is a serious legal position that's running the largest law firm in the state of Texas at a time when we need serious legal minds to make tough calls about the March of Islam, the Marxists putting criminals on our streets, open borders. God bless President Trump, but he's not going to be there forever. We've got a lot of fights we got to fight in order to preserve this great state. That's why I'm running, and that's the message we're trying to get out.
4: Chip, can you say anything you want in a campaign ad? And the reason I ask that is, in one of these ads that I saw over the weekend, he's literally saying, showing a picture of you, grayed out or whatever, that you're in support of trans children or something. Said something about you being for open borders or something. Yeah. Can you say anything you want to say in an ad?
5: Pretty much. I mean, once you put yourself out there for public office, I'm not saying he should say what he's saying, and I'm not saying that there isn't some legal questions that we could raise. But, you know, sometimes you got to put your big boy pants on and you got to get some thick skin and go out there. When you put your name out there for public office, you're putting yourself in the arena, you're going to take the arrows. The fact is, I think he's run some seriously, questionable and unethical and, frankly, I think totally false ads.
4: Yeah.
5: But it is what it is. Like, the people of Texas will be the judge. It's very clear that I've spent my whole career fighting to secure the border, stop amnesty, kick people out of the country in the state of Texas who should be kicked out. And he's saying otherwise, just flat out. And it's just false. Same thing with the transgender issue. I mean, Joe, what that's all about is I voted for a bill that would make a federal crime out of these doctors carrying out transgender surgeries.
4: Right.
5: The problem is, number one, I don't believe the Senate's going to pass that. Okay, so there's a strategic question. Number two, and I raised that question a couple of months ago when we passed it. Question two, I don't like creating new laws, even laws I like, to give power to the FBI and the Department of Justice to come prosecute crimes. Usually that ends up poorly for us as conservatives when you give more power to Washington. Take the FACE Act. Take other crimes that have been, take FISA being abused against us. Every time you give more power to Washington, it gets used against us. I think we're perfectly capable in Texas of stopping transgender surgeries here, of stopping, cop killers in Texas, and then go cut the federal funds off from other states. We're more likely to succeed. So that was the argument I was making. It wasn't that I opposed what we were doing. It was I was trying to make it where we'd actually pass something that I thought would stand up to more scrutiny. For that, I get labeled as being watering down the bill and being pro-transgender, which is offensive. It's actually seriously offensive to me as a human. I'm endorsed by Chloe Cole. I've held multiple hearings on this topic. I've led the efforts in Washington long before, Mecca Mays, as I started calling him, was ever talking about this issue.
4: It is Chip Roy. He's running for Attorney General of the great state of Texas. It's interesting because when he throws it out there, I know.

0: you very well. I've had you on the show, I think, 30 or 40 times. I would, if you were somebody who was pro-transgender surgeries for children, Chloe Cole would be nowhere near you. I know Chloe very well. She, of course, detransitioned after she was told she was a boy when clearly she's a beautiful young woman. So, I mean, saying things like that, you do have to find yourself on defense and hitting back. By the way, those who are watching and or listening in Texas, you've got about an hour and 20 minutes to go get yourself in line as the polls close at 7 o'clock. Go get in line. Make sure that your voice is heard. I went and voted today. So going forward, should you get this win today, what is the priority? Ken has done a very good job at suing Obama's face off, suing Biden's face off, suing for Missouri v. Biden when it came to online security and without being squelched and censored online. Before him, Greg Abbott, who's now our governor, he was a great attorney general. How do you carry that mantle? What's the next step? What are you looking at?
1: Well, I've been there before, right? I was first assistant for Ken. We had to staff up on day one when Governor Abbott took his talented top executives over to the governor's mansion. So I would, bring that playbook back out and say, look, let's go get the best talent we can, the best lawyers. Let's make sure we got the best lawyers running the best law firm. And then let's take over what Ken's been doing, make sure we're targeting on the live cases. You inherit thousands of live cases.
0: Yeah.
1: And then you got to start building out your priorities, right? And so, yes, priority depends a little bit on who's in the White House. Obviously, Lord willing, I'm Attorney General next January. We still have President Trump, God bless America, and we got to work in alongside him. And I've already been having conversations with Secretary of Treasury, with Department of Justice, about all of the issues we need to carry forward to go root out the NGOs, the nonprofits that are funding all of these open borders, all of these Marxists that are putting judges and DAs in place to put criminals on our streets, and then the Islamic takeover of Texas. All of those are concentric circles, and we need to go break apart these NGOs and nonprofits that are attacking our way of life in Texas and identify where they are, have illegal activity, shut them down, cut the head of the snake off, pull out their charters. That's actually, I think, the number one big priority that's kind of a little different than you would think of. But there's other things, of course, you got to continue to do, and you got to stand up to secure the border. Plyler v. Doe, the ridiculous Supreme Court opinion from 1982 that says we have to give a free public education to illegal alien children. We need to go get that overturned and fight that. We've got to make sure we stand up right now immediately to stop Epic City and all these. Ken and the governor are both doing a good job trying to stop those things, but you got to fight quickly. And we got to, by the way, we also have to work with the federal government very actively to make sure that we're getting the right laws in place and the right executive decisions in place on the border. They've done a great job. Tom Homan is one of my very dear friends, but we got to keep it up. We got two more years, and you got a bunch of liberals in Congress that want to do amnesty and all this garbage. So you need voices that are fighting for that as well.
0: You got to be in trouble, Chip. I had the governor, Greg Abbott, on probably 2 or 3 years ago. I've had him on since then a lot, but we talked about Plyler v. Doe. And for those who are watching and listening across the country, understand your property taxes are going to educate the children of illegal aliens or illegal alien children, because this stupid ruling said if they live there, you have to offer them a free education. Then, of course, they're also getting free breakfast, free lunch, free dinner, free everything else in between. And when Greg Abbott answered me that way a couple of years ago, it went national. I can't believe he's trying to take education away from poor children. How do you get that over that hump? Because there are people who are watching and listening going, come on, the kids had nothing to do with that. Why can't we give them an education? You're just talking about taking a magnet away, right?
1: Yes, you want to take the magnet away. It's a very big magnet, free healthcare, free education, that attracts people to come here and exploit our laws. And right now you have Donald Trump and you have Tom Homan and you have now Secretary Mullen and you have Stephen Miller and you have all the great men and women at ICE and Border Patrol. But we've got to make sure we put the right processes in place to stop the magnet, because we can't handle this anymore. Yeah. Joe, we're going to lose Texas. And it's not just, you know, it's not like 40 years ago where you'd have a handful of people in northern Mexico who wanted to come over and work some jobs. You know, that was its own problem with birthright citizenship, but the numbers were a lot lower and it was manageable. There's still a problem, but we needed to deal with it. Now it's on steroids. And the next time Democrats get control of the White House, Senate, and or the House, it's going to be a massive push to continue to flood the zone. And so we've got to repeal Plyler v. Doe. And by the way, part of the way you win that is this is an unfunded mandate by the court. They made this up. It is every bit as legally fallible as was Roe versus Wade.
0: Yeah,
1: I understand it's not as maybe immediately morally reprehensible, right, as, you know, killing the unborn.
0: Yeah.
1: But it is equally legally bad to have the federal government come to Texas and say, sorry, guys. In fact, in the court's own ruling, they said, well, yeah, of course you can remove these folks, but too bad, guys, you got to foot the bill and you got to pay for their education because, I don't know, we just decided so. That's insane. And you're then creating an environment. Let's remind the people that on the touchy-feely, and particularly some of our Christian brothers and sisters, who I get it. I understand. These are human beings. These are children. But you've got to look and say, look, wait a minute. When we have these magnets, then these children are sold into slavery. These children are abused on trains and on trips and on transit when we have these open border situations. You need to secure the border, stop the magnets, and establish sanity and order. And then and only then can you figure out an immigration system that's worth anything.
0: It's Chip Roy. Go to ChipRoy.com. You go and vote right now if you're in Texas. You've got until 7 o'clock Central. I know some stations in Texas play us later. Those of you hearing us live or watching us live, get in the car, get down there, go wait in line. If you're in line by 7, you will get to go and vote. The attorney general's job in Texas is a little different than it is in other states. Can you, should you become the attorney general, can you reel in Travis County idiot DAs, idiot DAs here in Bexar County, people that are letting people out with a slap on the wrist, they'd like to do no cash bail? These are very progressive, Soros-bought and owned district attorneys. Can you do anything about that from that office?
1: Well, first of all, Joe, the biggest thing you can do is use the bully pulpit. And I, as a former federal prosecutor who's actually put bad guys in jail, who's actually litigated cases in front of a jury, in front of a judge, and it, by the way, has been the first assistant attorney general and managed the criminal and civil dockets there as well. I've got the skill set to do that on day one. Yes, I can. Now, there are some limits, you rightly note. I agree with Governor Abbott, let's just say this, number two, that we need to have greater powers, right? And he's talked about having a state prosecutorial function. I agree with that. Yep. I think there's too big of a gap between DAs who refuse to do the job or go to the feds. And I say that as a former federal prosecutor. I think you need a state prosecutorial function, work with DPS, work with the Rangers, work with local law enforcement, and let's get some of these bad actors, particularly people moving fentanyl, human trafficking, gangs, cartels, organized crime, and recidivists who are constantly in and out of jail and endangering the people in our capital city of Austin or generally. And then third, enforce existing law, where we need to be able to put pressure on the existing DA and, you know, where we've got guards who, by the way, it's just either somewhere between absolute willful disregard, incompetence, or all of the above, is pushing purposely up against the 90-day thresholds where they don't get people charged and then they're, you know, released and so forth. And we end up having situations where criminals are on the street harming Texans. That is completely unacceptable. So we need to get them out of office and remove them. I think we need an easier method for removing DAs who refuse to do their job. Governor Abbott has called for that. I support that. These are all things that I would be advocating for. But let me go back to that one point. We also need to go after the nonprofits and the NGOs that are funding these campaigns with outside money, with Soros money, with Ren Collective, with the Arabella, with outside, you know, groups, our own taxpayer dollars, and we got to shut them down. There are hundreds of them, Joe, and we can open their books, and we have the power as the AG to look at their books and follow the money and see where it's criminal, see where it's violating our laws, see where it's targeting our people, endangering them, and shut them down.
0: In about 30 seconds, Chip, can we go to a place, and I guess the legislature would have to do this, or maybe the voters have to do this, to like what they have in Florida. DeSantis can fire somebody if they suck as a DA. I think it was Landry that fired a DA in St. Louis in Missouri who just refused to prosecute anybody. Can we get to the, well, you can't do that now as the attorney general, and the governor can't do it either. Can the legislature give you guys that power?
1: We need to be able to do that, and I want to be careful about saying what the law is or isn't, but let me just broadly say I think we may need to tweak the Constitution, the Texas Constitution, if we want to have that full power. But I'm not going to accept anything other than we should do that. Right? That should be the goal, right? Like if you set out the mission should be greater power for the governor, the AG, and the state to be able to remove these folks and to be able to take action. And I think Governor DeSantis in Florida's got it right. So whatever we need to do legally or under the Texas Constitution, we ought to do. I support that. And look, again, this is why you want somebody who's a real lawyer to be the attorney general.
0: It is Chip Roy. He's running for attorney general. You've got time to go and vote now if you're listening to us live at about 5:45 p.m., 5:50 p.m. Chip, I appreciate you stopping by, and best of luck tonight. We'll talk again after it's all over. Thank you.
1: Thanks, Joe. Appreciate you as always. God bless.
0: All right, brother. Get out. Go and vote. You've got until 7 o'clock to be in line, and if you're in line, they will let you go and vote. Only four races that I voted on today when I went and voted. It won't take you very long. Make sure that your voice is heard. Don't lose that franchise. Keep it here. Coming back after this.
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0: Thanks for listening to the Joe Pag Show on WKZO. Do what I'm asking people to go and do. So again, if you haven't gone yet, if you're in Texas, you're listening live, you've got about an hour to go and do that. And say, we're not expecting any returns until they close, right?
1: Right, yes.
0: We've got the
1: I'm
0: links.
1: I'm monitoring it.
0: Got the links all ready to go. As soon as the polls close, we start getting some results, we'll start bringing them to you. The one for Senate, U.S. Senate, is being closely watched, but we're watching the other races as well all across the country. Keep it here. Another big hour coming your way.
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1: He's demonstrating his clout again. This is a Fox News alert. Texas Attorney General Ken Paxton won the Republican nomination for Senate, defeating four-term Senator John Cornyn tonight. Paxton was endorsed by President Trump last week. He'll now face Democrat James Tallarico in November. His victory in the runoff makes Cornyn the first Republican senator from Texas to lose the party's nomination for re-election. As for House Democrats, Congressman Christian Menefee wins the Democrat primary over firebrand Congressman Al Green. At least one person is dead and nine others remain unaccounted for after a large chemical tank imploded at a Washington State paper mill. Nine others were injured in the spill, some severely. Emergency responders were still working on recovery efforts at Nippon Dynawave Packaging in Longview. Firefighters note the tank remains unstable, complicating efforts to reach victims. Vice President J.D. Vance gathering with state attorneys general at a White House roundtable today to discuss anti-fraud enforcement. Fox's Kevin Cork has more from Washington.
2: According to the White House, the work that the anti-fraud task force is already putting in is already paying off.
3: We've referred over $22 billion in fraudulent small business loans back to the Treasury for collection. We've deferred more than $1.3 billion in fraudulent Medicaid reimbursements that were coming from various states, particularly California.
2: The VP says thanks to clawbacks, another $135 billion that was stolen after the floodgates were opened after COVID has been recovered, as has $6.3 billion in suspected fraudulent government contracts. And since launching the new division, prosecuting fraud back in April, more than 450 actions to combat the fraud schemes have been taken in the past 50 days.
1: President Trump appointed Vance in March to lead the task force to eliminate fraud. 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
1: Consumer confidence declined slightly this month as gas prices stayed high and inflation remained elevated, a sharp contrast to soaring stock prices at or near record levels. The Conference Board's Consumer Confidence Index slipped 0.7 points to 93.1 in May. Israel's military battles with Iran-backed Hezbollah terrorists in Lebanon today. Fox Business Network's Ashley Webster is in Tel Aviv.
7: Despite a ceasefire in place and another round of peace talks set to begin in just 3 days, Israel is expanding its ground operations in southern Lebanon. Israeli Prime Minister Netanyahu telling his forces to, quote, press the pedal even harder, unquote, in targeting Iran-backed Hezbollah terrorists.
8: The IDF is operating with large forces on the ground and taking control of strategic areas. We are fortifying the security zone to protect the northern communities.
7: Israel is launching daily air and artillery strikes, especially in southern Lebanon, while Hezbollah has launched rockets and drones at communities in northern Israel and at Israeli troops occupying parts of the region.
1: Lebanese state media reports Israeli airstrikes in eastern Lebanon killed 12 people. Protesters in New Jersey gathering outside Delaney Hall ICE facility in Newark. They're concerned about the conditions inside where detainees are on a hunger strike. White House Border Czar Tom Holman tells Fox nothing will stop ICE from carrying out its mission.
9: We'll force feed them. We'll get a court order and force feed them. Hunger strikes do not work. So they can put themselves in a position where they're not eating, but it's not going to cause them to be released.
1: Governor Mikey Sherrill was denied access to the building. Senator Andy Kim says the facility must be closed. The Trump administration wants all current and future federal employees to sign non-disclosure agreements. It's part of a continuing crackdown on leaks to the media. The American Federation of Government Employees says the proposed rule is part of a continuing effort to silence federal workers. I'm Tom Bugatti. This is Fox News.
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10: A 24-year-old Benton Harbor man has been killed in Cass County. Sheriff's Office says Timothy Johnson was hit by a vehicle when he was walking on M-152 just before 10 a.m. Sunday in Silver Creek Township. He was pronounced dead at the scene. Deputies say that the vehicle that hit him drove off and has not been found. Hit-and-run crash remains under investigation. Michigan State Police say a 23-year-old man has died after a motorcycle crash late Sunday night in Sheridan. Half around 11 p.m. on South Sheridan Road near Condensary Road. Man was trying to pass other vehicles while heading south in the northbound lanes when he crashed into a passenger car in heavy fog. He died at the scene. No names have been released. The driver of the vehicle that hit him was a 54-year-old woman. The man was from Sheridan. That's the latest from the WKZO Newsroom. I'm Michael Arney.
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12: Great radio stations all over. Along with Sam and Polo, it is the Joe Pags Show. Thanks a lot for stopping by. There's a lot going on. Earlier, we heard about a Camp David meeting where the administration and the cabinet members were going to meet with the president, Camp David. Well, they've canceled that, he says, because of weather. And now it looks like there's going to be a cabinet meeting at the White House. Sam, is that one going to happen? Do we know?
13: That is what he canceled the Camp David one for, and he rescheduled it to be at the White House.
12: Okay, so the cabinet meeting is going to be happening there. I don't know if there's going to be live accessibility. If it is accessible, let me know. And we'll try to bring it up. But the president did post this over on Truth, I guess, in anticipation of some sort of a deal. Now, we know the outline of what the president wants. Obviously, that Iran doesn't get a nuclear weapon. Obviously, that Iran admits defeat and signs a deal that they won't get a nuclear weapon and that they'll do everything that we want them to do. He's also asked the entirety of the Middle East to now sign the Abraham Accords. He's also asking for that. Then there was going to be a meeting at Camp David. We know that the president stayed at the White House this weekend instead of going home to Mar-a-Lago to enjoy Memorial Day, or instead of going to Don Jr.'s wedding, who did get married in the Bahamas. We know that J.D. Vance was in Ohio, and the president asked him to come back from Ohio. So there's something going on that we don't know about. But the president does go after the fake news media for some reason. Sam, do we know, is the cabinet meeting happening now? Is it going to happen? So we moved it to tomorrow.
13: It was always tomorrow, I believe.
12: I thought Camp David was going to be today.
13: I'm not sure, but the White House meeting will be tomorrow.
12: Okay. So we'll see what happens with that. But the president does post this. I don't think this is a Truth alert. So I don't think we need the alert sound, but this is what the president posted over on Truth. This is from earlier today. If Iran surrenders, admits their Navy is gone and resting at the bottom of the sea, and their Air Force is no longer with us, and if their entire military walks out of Tehran, weapons dropped, hands held high, each shouting, "I surrender, I surrender," while wildly waving the representative white flag, and if their entire remaining leadership signs all necessary documents of surrender and admit their defeat to the great power and force of the magnificent USA, the failing New York Times, the China Street Journal, Wall Street Journal, corrupt and now irrelevant CNN, and all other members of the fake news media will headline that Iran had a masterful and brilliant victory over the United States of America. It wasn't even close. The Democrats and media have totally lost their way. They have gone absolutely crazy, President DJT. Sam, is there some reason why he posted that today? Did something happen that I missed?
13: I don't think so.
14: Didn't he post that like last week?
12: It says May 26, 2026, 2:32 p.m.
14: I remember seeing that, and I thought it was last week.
12: Did he repost it? Because it certainly is from today. I'm looking at it. I mean, I just put it on the screen. It's actually on the bottom. You can see the date. So, I don't know if you can retruth something. Maybe. I don't know. Maybe he did that before, but it's like at 2:30, he's like, eh. And then he's got somebody there who's holding the phone, and he just dictates it to them. He doesn't type this stuff. Dictates it to them. He says, okay, send that one. I don't know. It's like he was like, hey, you know, maybe we'll just write this one out there. By the way, next hour is going to be Cahill. We break down the divide and the rivalry, not even really rivalry, but the divide between Thomas Massie of Kentucky and President Donald Trump. At one point, Trump endorsed Massie for re-election, I believe in 2022. And Massie since then, and since the president got back in office, was against the One Big Beautiful Bill, which I think is what started this whole thing, but also has been very vocal about the Epstein files and a lot more. So what is the divide all about? Why did that happen? Why are we here? And I don't know that we've had anybody break that down. Kay did a lot of research on this, and she breaks it down next hour. Don't miss that. Also, if you're in Texas, you've got less than an hour. Go and vote. Go get that done. It's only four quick races. Boom, boom, boom, boom. Have a nice day, and then you leave. It should be pretty simple for you. So go and get that done. I don't want to hear about some result that happened that you don't like. If you didn't vote, I mean, you know what I'm saying? So go get that done if you haven't gotten that done yet. At the top of the hour, once we start getting some returns, we'll start bringing those to you as well. So what is the latest with Iran? I don't know. I honestly don't know. I felt strongly, and I did a video about this over the weekend, that something was going to happen over the weekend. Either hostilities would start back up or there'd be a signed deal with Iran. That didn't happen. Not sure why, but it didn't happen. This is the latest we get from our friends over at Newsmax. And this is what we were just talking about. Trump switches Camp David meeting or cabinet meeting to White House. President Donald Trump said Tuesday, that a poor weather forecast forced him to cancel a cabinet meeting scheduled for Wednesday at Camp David. Quote, based on the possible bad weather conditions tomorrow, we'll be having our cabinet meeting in the White House and we'll be postponing the cabinet trip to Camp David, Trump wrote on Truth Social. Rain and scattered thunderstorms forecast for Wednesday for Thurman, Maryland, where Camp David is located, not far from the border with Pennsylvania, according to weather.com. The rare gathering at the presidential retreat was reportedly planned as the Trump administration faces a pivotal moment in negotiations with Iran amid renewed military action in the Middle East. Newsmax has confirmed that all cabinet members, including outgoing Director of National Intelligence, Tulsi Gabbard, were expected to attend the meeting, where officials were to discuss economic gains, anti-fraud initiatives, affordability issues, and foreign policy developments. Iran was expected to dominate much of the discussion after U.S. Forces carried out overnight strikes on targets in southern Iran, prompting threats from Iranian Supreme Leader Mojtabeh Khamenei, whatever, against U.S. military bases in the region. Iran denounced the U.S. strikes as evidence of Washington's bad faith and unreliability as diplomatic negotiations continued over a possible agreement to end the conflict. The U.S. military described the strikes as defensive, saying they targeted missile launch sites and vessels allegedly involved in mining operations near the Strait of Hormuz, one of the world's most critical energy choke points. Iran's Revolutionary Guard also claimed today that it shot down drones and deterred a fighter jet that entered Iranian airspace, according to Iranian state media. In June, Axios reported that Trump and his top four advisors huddled at Camp David as tensions between Washington and Tehran escalated and the president pushed Iran to accept a tougher nuclear agreement while warning the alternative would be very dire. Trump, why does it say in June? Say, what the hell is that? Why is it saying in June?
13: I don't know.
12: 11 months ago?
13: What?
12: Why would they say in June? Anyway, Trump has repeatedly stressed he prefers a negotiated settlement, but has also maintained a hard line on Iran's uranium enrichment program and broader regional aggression. We're trying to make a deal so there's no destruction and death, Trump said at the time, according to Axios. Why would they go back to last June? Who cares? That's very interesting. I don't think that was written by Newsmax, probably from one of the wire services. Either way.
13: I think I just clicked on that link, and it looks like the last Camp David strategy session was last June.
12: I mean, were we really talking about what happened 11 months ago? Hey, things are a little different now. Now, last June is, I think, when they went in and took out the nuclear sites or whatever. But, again, let's keep it today. I mean, that doesn't make sense to go back to last June. We want to know what's happening going forward. Now, on the drive home today, Sam, you said to me that Iran wants billions of dollars to be unfrozen. Is that what they're asking
13: right.
12: for?
13: Apparently, according to a source that I like to look at, but I can't really verify it because they always link back to an Iranian website. So it's kind of like, I don't really know if I believe it. But yeah, they're saying Iran is demanding eventual release of $100 billion.
12: No. You know what I mean? No.
13: Yeah. Yeah.
12: Obama sent them pallets of cash, $1.7 billion on pallets, actual cash, greenbacks. Iran was probably like, I can't believe they're doing this. And then during Biden, billions and billions of dollars were unfrozen just given right back to Iran, allegedly for humanitarian reasons. Then the Supreme Leader said, it's our money. We'll spend it however we want. We're not going to do it for it. We'll make nuclear bombs. We don't care. There's no, let me say this. Not a dime. Not a dime. I am pro-Trump. I am MAGA. I'm America first. And if this president gives Iran a dime, I'm going to be against it. There is no reason I would change my mind on that. Iran doesn't deserve a dime. Now, once there's a deal in place, can they resume their oil operation? Probably. It's theirs. Can they resume? Can their economy get better? Sure, whatever. Not a dime should go to Iran, as they've been sponsoring and supporting terrorism for 47 years, chanting death to America. But that's the latest that we have. That's the latest that we have on what's going on with Iran. And the more we go down the road, the more we start clicking off more days off the calendar, the more it becomes apparent to everybody watching and listening, we want this done yesterday. It's time to get this done. Am I pulling my support for us winning? Of course not. I want us to win. We're there. Do I want any ground troops? Absolutely not. Do I think that we're taking orders from Israel? No. But this has to get done now, because the American public doesn't have the palate for this. They're not ready to sit back and say, hey, whatever, just take your time. No, we want it done. And that is what I thought was going to happen over the weekend. Either a massive attack on Iran to just end it, or there was going to be a peace deal signed. The president staying at the White House, J.D. Vance being heralded or summoned back, that told me something's going to happen here. By the way, every time Tulsi Gabbard shows up to something, they're going to say, and Tulsi Gabbard, who resigned? She resigned effective June 30th. She's going to be on the job until June 30th. Yes, she was at the Memorial Day observance yesterday, as well she should have been. Yes, she should be in the cabinet meeting tomorrow. She's in the cabinet. So, I mean, I'm not really sure what is every story anywhere, anytime going to say, oh, Tulsi Gabbard, who, by the way, you know what I mean? I mean, stop. She's the director of national intelligence. Now, how do you replace a Tulsi Gabbard? I don't know. I really don't. I think that she's done an amazing job. She's certainly enlightened all of us to how bad Obama was, to exactly what they were trying to do. And I appreciate the work she's done. For those who don't know, she's stepping down because her husband was diagnosed with a rare form of bone cancer, and she needs to be with him, and I get that. But, I mean, can we stop reporting the fact that she was there? Of course she's there. She's the DNI. So your thoughts on Iran. Is it time now to just say, it's done, we blow you up, or it's done, we armed your people, it's done, you've surrendered, it's done, you've said that you'll never have a nuclear weapon. It's time to get it done now, right? Can we just get it done now? Because this thing drags out. Believe me when I say, the Democrats are complaining about the Iran conflict, but they want it to continue till the midterms. Trust me when I say that. Because if it doesn't, what are they going to run on? They have no policy, no agenda that anybody in America would want if you love freedom and liberty in the Constitution. So they have to run on what the Republicans are doing wrong, and they can say the Republicans are wrong on this if it continues. So hopefully you're with me that you want it done soon. And hopefully you're also with me, not one red cent goes to Iran. I don't care if it's their frozen billions, just take it. They've been waging war for 47 years. 833-JOE-PAGS, 833-563-7247, joepags.com. 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
8: The problem is procedurally, they couldn't do that. Why couldn't they do it? Because early voting already started. People would have been disenfranchised. You would have had to say, forget your vote the first time, have to go back and vote again. And the Supreme Court said, no, you procedurally didn't do it. Supreme Court of Virginia and the Supreme Court of the United States said, you can't do that. That's unfair. You're disenfranchising people. In California, they could do it, even though they were still ignoring the Constitution. They could do it because they hadn't started early voting. Then in Tennessee, they could do it because they didn't start voting, and they did. And now in Alabama, they were trying to do it. I'm sorry, South Carolina, they were trying to do it, and they said no. And say, wasn't there an Alabama one too? I'm pretty sure that a court, I think it was a U.S. district court, or it was a federal court, three-member panel, that said you can't redistrict in Alabama, even though they did it before early voting, because they said it was racist. So in Alabama, it was racist. In Tennessee, it wasn't racist. The Calais version with Louisiana said it's not racist, or you can't use race as a basis. The Alabama one says it's not fair because you're not using race and you have to. And now in South Carolina, which should have been an easy win for the Republicans, for Trump, some Republicans said no. So I'm all sorts of confused. Let's go South Carolina first. This is from NBC News. South Carolina's Trump-backed redistricting push fails in the state Senate amid GOP opposition. What? Why would anybody in the GOP, the grand old party, the Republican Party, the party led by Donald Trump, say no to him when it comes to redistricting and picking up Republican seats? There's no reason for that. Let's see what they say. Let's see what the reasons are that these rhino Republicans in South Carolina did this. Written by, I'm not sure, written by Jeffrey Collins, for God's sakes. Oh, but it's also by Jane C. Tim and Matt Dixon. Wow. Several involved here. The Republican-led South Carolina Senate voted today against advancing a new congressional map, ending the redistricting effort in the state for now. The failed vote was a surprise rejection to President Donald Trump, who had urged lawmakers to pass the redrawn map that eliminated the state's single majority black district, represented by longtime Democratic Representative James Clyburn. The South Carolina House approved the map last week in hopes of putting into place for this year's midterm elections. As part of the effort, lawmakers also sought to set another primary election for the affected districts in August. But after early voting began Tuesday for the previously scheduled June 9th primary, some Republicans in the state Senate changed their tune, arguing it was too late to enact new district lines. Quote, neither my conscience nor my common sense will allow me to stop an election that's already underway, said Republican State Senator Richard Cash, who changed his vote during the due to timing. Following the vote, another prominent Republican State Senator Tom Davis condemned the effort. An earlier redistricting process took 9 months of consideration. He said, well, this push moved forward over a few weeks. Quote, we've completely outsourced our constitutional obligation to prepare a congressional redistricting map for a consultant to a consultant in Washington, D.C. We have no idea how the map was created, Davis said. Advisors close to the White House, which has pressed Republicans across the country to pass new maps over the past year to shore up the party's narrow House majority, said they were caught off guard by the failed vote in the South Carolina Senate, with one calling it a betrayal. Quote, we knew it was bumpy all along, never a guarantee, one advisor told NBC News, but the votes were there on the last vote and nothing changed. The advisor also said that the White House was not given a heads up about the vote from South Carolina Republican Governor Henry McMaster, which they would have expected if the votes had, were changing. The person said they were alerted by Attorney General Alan Wilson and a couple of state senators. I don't care who advised anybody. Let's break this down. I don't care. Advise your ass. I don't care. Oh, the governor didn't tell me. The attorney general. I don't care. It's stupid. It's stupid. Stupid. Here's the truth. They should have gotten it done. And it should have been easy. They didn't get it done because they're weak. Early voting didn't start. Early voting was to start today. They could have voted this in yesterday or this morning and say, hey, early voting is actually going to start in 3 days. They could have done all of that because the state legislature has the right to do that. They didn't do that because they're weak. Oh, it didn't take long enough, and I didn't know. They were trying to get rid of Clyburn's seat. That should not automatically be his. If you look at the map of South Carolina, that district is drawn in such a way just so he can have the seat. They could have unseated him, and they didn't want to. Weak. Keep it here. Coming back.
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19: The average price for a gallon of gas is 20 cents lower in Michigan compared to last week. AAA Michigan says drivers are now paying an average of $4.63. That's 63 cents higher than last month, and it's up $1.42 from last year. A 15-gallon tank, on average in the state, costs $69. Michigan's highest price is in Jackson, $4.74. Marquette has the lowest price at $4.36. In southwest Michigan, Calhoun County has the lowest price at $4.57. That's followed by Berrien County at $4.59. Cass County is at $4.63. St. Joseph County, $4.66. Allegan and Van Buren counties are $4.67. Kalamazoo County, $4.71. Berry County, $4.76. 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
20: I'm Ryan Recker. An update to the West Michigan home explosion early this morning in Comstock Park, north of Grand Rapids. The home completely destroyed, neighbors pulling a woman from the rubble. She was taken to the hospital, last listed in critical condition. Hours later, the body of her husband was found dead. In an update, Kent County Sheriffs believe this was a murder-suicide attempt, and the husband set the fire to set off the chain of events. It's reported the two were going through a divorce, and the investigation continues. A Harper Woods man is headed to prison after stealing tens of thousands of dollars of COVID-19 relief funds.
21: 58-year-old Roy Lee Holt was sentenced to up to 15 years behind bars in order to pay back nearly $64,000 in restitution. Michigan Attorney General Dana Nessel says Holt submitted fake bank statements and falsified documents to illegally obtain PPE loans and emergency rental assistance. At the time of the fraud, Holt was employed by the Department of Veterans Affairs. A Wayne County jury convicted him last month on multiple felony charges, including false pretenses and making a false tax return. Jeremy Jenkins, Michigan News Network.
20: And police in southwest Michigan are looking for the driver of a deadly hit and run. 24-year-old Timothy Johnson was walking across M-152 east of Benton Harbor when he was hit and killed by a vehicle. Johnson died at the scene. Cass County Sheriff say it happened Sunday morning around 9:49 a.m. Anyone who may have seen anything asked to contact the police. And an animal shelter in the UP is dealing with an outbreak of parvo. The Upper Peninsula Animal Welfare Shelter told that there were puppies on the way. They were medically cleared, but staff noticed something was wrong once they took them in. Dogs were isolated and tested and later tested positive for parvovirus. They say the outbreak of the contagious and deadly virus was contained and did not spread to the general shelter population. And gas prices in Michigan are down 20 cents from last week. Average now $4.63 a gallon. I'm Ryan Recker for the Michigan News Network.
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6: Mostly clear and quiet tonight as low temperatures dip down to the upper 50s. Into Wednesday, yet again a warm day with highs in the low 80s. But as a cold front sweeps through in the afternoon, a chance of a few isolated showers and thunderstorms will develop. Slightly cooler behind that cold front, temperatures in the low to mid 70s for Thursday and Friday with plenty of sunshine. And that's the theme as we move towards the end of May and into early June. Tracking weather

0: My thought on the Iran thing is that I think they need to pay the IRGC, and I think that's why they want some of the money released. And it was, as well, they're dragging this thing out as much as they can, because I still think that there's some factors in that that we missed, that they might be making some of these drones and that type of thing. And, of course, their communications is so bad that that's why it takes so long for them to get any messages done. But I'm sure they have the technology to be able to do that. And I just think that that's one of the reasons why they're still putting stipulations on these things. And I'm with you, not a dime. And end this thing, because we are sick of seeing it. It's on the news every single day. People are sick of hearing about it.
1: Right.
0: They want this thing done so the gas prices can come back down. At the UP, I'm going to be hitting $5 a gallon up here.
1: Oh, wow.
0: Not happy about it.
1: I'll bet. No, Mark, that's crazy. No, I love the UP. We spent a little time up there, certainly. For me, the regular folks in the United States don't want to be mired in the Middle Eastern conflict. Let's get in, let's get out, let's get it done, and not one dime.
0: Correct. I mean, it's and again, and I played professional hockey here in Michigan a couple times.
1: Nice.
0: And I never heard your show back then, but I will say this: I got to make a comment about your show. It's one of the few that I listen to in entirety anymore, because it's a no nonsense show. It's no BS, no enough. You get right to the point. You talk about it. You get it done. And that's what makes your show so great. So I appreciate that. Thank you.
1: That was super nice. Thank you, Mark. I appreciate you. Be safe in the UP. For those who don't know, the UP is the Upper Peninsula of Michigan. It's a beautiful area. I remember being in the UP in the middle of August once, and it was snowing. I'm like, really? I'm sorry, it's snowing? Sam, you probably were just little when that happened. But yeah,
2: that sounds horrible.
1: Really cold, but it's such a beautiful place. And my favorite movie ever is Somewhere in Time, which is Christopher Reeve and Jane Seymour, who hates me now. But that was filmed in Mackinac Island. So I mean, just a wonderful part of the world. If you've never gotten there, I don't think Jane Seymour even knows who I am. But I had one chance to interview her, and I made a fool of myself, and I never had her back on. You know, Paul, they did offer her again. I think I told you that years later. I was like, nah, better not.
3: Yeah, I think you. You made the wise choice there.
1: Yeah, I had my one shot to interview her, but I was like, remember when in 1979 when I had a crush on you? She was like, what? I'm selling jewelry. Well, didn't she come on to sell jewelry or something? She had some new jewelry line.
3: Well, I'm sure it wasn't for Dr. Quinn Medicine Woman.
1: It was not for that. No. She had some new jewelry line or something. Bottom line is this. Great movie if you like time travel. It's one of those movies that just stuck with me like since it happened. Paul, do you remember, did he do that before or after Superman? Was that after Superman?
3: I want to say he did.
1: I feel like it was, too. I feel like it was after Superman.
3: At least one of them.
1: Yeah, well, that's true. There were a bunch of them. So yeah, a great movie, great part of the world. If you can get to Mackinac Island, if you can get to the UP of Michigan, get up there and hang out. Go to the Sioux. You can go up there and hang out and just enjoy it. When people say in Michigan, we're going up north, like for the big, long weekend that just happened, the Memorial Day weekend, I'm sure a lot went up north. Many went to the UP. Many went up north that was still in the main part of Michigan. But the UP is just a beautiful, beautiful area. All right, 833-JOE-PAGS, 833-563-7247, JOEPAGS.com. Here's the Alabama story. Federal court blocks new Republican-friendly voting map in Alabama. This is from The Guardian in the UK. We like to call it UCK. Panel of three judges says congressional map was drawn to intentionally discriminate against black voters. Now, this is a stupid ruling by this three-judge panel because they know it's going to be overturned by the Supreme Court. Supreme Court has already said you cannot be using race as a reason for why something is a district. You can't. So this three-judge panel clearly is trying to suggest you must have this district because it's a black, so-called black district. There's no such thing as a black district or a white district or a district that is any other ethnicity, ancestry, or race. It just is a district. Now, it might end up being predominantly one race over the other, one ethnicity over the other, but it can't be drawn that way. They're suggesting you can't change the way it's drawn because somehow it doesn't give black people proper representation. That would suggest that you can only be represented by somebody who's the same race as you, which is not true. Story continues. Alabama cannot use a new Republican-friendly map in this year's midterm elections because it was drawn to intentionally discriminate against black voters, a panel of three judges ruled on Tuesday, today. The decision blocks Alabama from using a congressional map lawmakers passed in 2023 but never went into effect because the same court found it was drawn with the intent to discriminate. Alabama was eventually ordered to adopt a map with two majority black districts that both both elected Democrats, after the U.S. Supreme Court gutted a major provision of the Voting Rights Act, which it didn't do. It didn't gut anything. Leave it to the Guardian and the U.K. to say something stupid.

0: stupid like gutted. The same exact language, the same exact word that was used by all these lefty idiots pretending like race somehow is a provision you have to consider when drawing a congressional map. They didn't gut anything. That's a lie. Anyway, it goes on to say, gutted, blah, blah, blah, a major provision of the Voting Rights Act in its Louisiana versus Calais ruling in April, Alabama took extraordinary steps to move its imminent congressional primary and sought to use the 2023 congressional map this year. Quote, the court recognized what we already knew, the Alabama legislature's repeated refusal to provide black Alabamians, that's really the word, Alabamians? I thought they were Alabamans. Sam, is that really the word, Alabamians? No way. No way, Alabamians. Anyway, oh, look at that. Allegedly, Alabamians, with fair representation in Congress, is racial discrimination, said David Rosenborough, deputy director of the Voting Rights Project of the American Civil Liberties Union, a far leftist group that doesn't care about the way the Constitution was written, I added, which represented some of the plaintiffs in the case. What we must remember is the long history of voter suppression in the South and how many people fought and died for their right to vote. Black voters deserve a voice and a seat at the table. And if Alabama won't provide one, we'll demand one in the courts, in the legislature, and in the streets. Alabama's Attorney General Steve Marshall, a Republican, said he would appeal the decision to the U.S. Supreme Court, or he is going to win. The Supreme Court just ruled it. The Calais ruling obviously affects this, but you see what they're doing. If they throw a wrench into the gears, if they slow things down, if they make them drive through molasses, whatever euphemism you want to use, they're just trying to slow it down so that voting starts. And once early voting starts, I agree, you can't change the districts. They're trying to make the early vote start. They're trying to make the election day happen under the same exact districts because they know they're going to lose at the Supreme Court. Luckily, and I think rightfully, I think they will do this, the Supreme Court can rule very quickly. The Calais decision clearly affects this one. And that three-judge panel is not only wrong, but I think they should be unseated. If they're going to rule against something that is so fresh in their minds as the Calais ruling out of the Supreme Court, they're going to rule against it when that is literally the supreme law of the land. The Supreme Court said this is the way it has to happen going forward. You can't just decide as a three-judge panel, I'm going to disagree. Doesn't work that way. There should be a strong and quick verdict by the Supreme Court making this court feel as stupid as it looks. I hope that'll happen. So weak Republicans in South Carolina, a three-judge panel that is just ignoring the Supreme Court in Alabama. And did I mention that all of New England is still blue? Why isn't anybody challenging that? That might be a better question. Why isn't anybody in the Republican side and the conservative side, from Trump on down, going nuts about how New England has no representation for Republicans? Guess what? Black and white Republicans alike in New England have no representation. Because it's not really about black representation or white representation or Hispanic or Asian or American Indian. It's about representation for the parties, for your ideology, for your politics. Very little Republican representation out of California, just a little bit. Very little in Illinois. None in New England. And they're talking about how you have a black district or a white district? They have purposely messed with the terminology, making people think what they're saying is true. And it's not. What they're saying is decidedly stupid and untrue. Representation is about political belief. It's not about your skin tone. Because if you could only be represented by your skin tone, then we're not political people at all. We're not people who believe in an ideology or about issues or values. We're people who only believe through the guise of color, which doesn't make any sense. The left lives there. They think they can convince you that if it's not a black representative, then you're not represented. They always forget to mention the guy, the Tennessee guy, is a white guy who represents the so-called black district in Memphis, which completely their own representative, this guy Steve Cohen, their own representative proves them wrong. That's how stupid it is. But if you say it enough, people who are weak-minded or might not be paying attention, who are low information, as Rush would say, will believe it. in Massachusetts, how's it feel to be part of the 40% Republicans that have no representation? It's so weird to me that the left continues to do it and the right continues to bend. Very strange to me. I think the Supreme Court will fix this right away. 833-JOE-PAGS, 833-563-7247, joepags.com. Where are you on redistricting? Isn't it time the right fought fire with fire, figuratively? Isn't it time the right said, we'll redraw the districts and make them just as gerrymandered as yours are? Isn't it about that time? Isn't it weird that the left has been doing it forever and got away with it, and now that they're getting a little pushback, now they're crying, racist! Isn't that weird how that happens? 833-JOE-PAGS, 833-563-7247, joepags.com. Definitely want to hear from you, because for my money, it's about time the Republicans or the conservatives rolled up their sleeves and said, we're not going to roll over anymore. Yet how weak did they just become in South Carolina? You know what I mean? How weak are they in the United States Senate to not pass the Save America Act, which would actually ensure a free and fair election this November? 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You need 435 Brandon Gills, if we could have it. 833-JOE-PAGS, 833-563-7247, joepags.com. Scroll down, click on contact. 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
13: 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It's a scorcher. The sun's blazing. The humidity's cranked up and your AC is working harder than a kid mowing lawns in July. 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
0: Thanks for listening to the Joe Pag Show on WKZO. And the end result is a bunch more Democrats. Boom. See what I did? Nailed it. What? Wow. Bunch of snakes. I don't know. What's wrong with that?
15: Black snake groan.
0: Come on. What are you talking about? All right, Darren, what's going on in Minneapolis? Talk to me.
16: Well, Joe, I've been listening to your redistricting, and ever since this gerrymandering has come up, something occurred to me, and I'm kind of half joking when I say this, but not really. I'm wondering why black folks vote even at all. It sounds incredibly offensive, but as I listen to this, they're talking about how voter ID can't work because it's too burdensome. And then as I listen to the redistricting, it occurred to me that white people are the only folks that vote differently. White folks will vote Republican, Democrat, Independent, Green Party, whatever it is. And so I'm wondering, wouldn't it be easier if we just almost not eliminated the black vote, but just removed that argument so we don't have to worry about voter ID, we don't have to worry about redistricting, because clearly Democrats are thinking that there is just one vote there. Just one vote. I'm wondering if maybe it might be easier to just go ahead, count that percentage of the population, calculate what percentage of that population actually votes, and then just black folks don't vote anymore. They just go ahead and they just calculate that, and then that vote goes to whatever direction they think that might be.
0: All right, Darren, thanks. No, it's a horrible idea. Of course they should be voting. There are plenty of black people voting Republican, more and more lately. By the way, plenty of Hispanics voting Republican. The fact that Democrats are a bunch of racists who don't think they know how to get a driver's license or know how to go get a birth certificate, that's on the Democrats. But no, I would not be for what you're saying. Keep it here. Coming back.
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1: Primary night in Texas. I'm Ted Lindner, Fox News. Incumbent Texas Senator John Cornyn has lost the Republican nomination to Texas Attorney General Ken Paxton, who received President Trump's coveted endorsement. Speaking to supporters Tuesday night, the senator says he's failed to secure a sixth term.
2: I've always supported the Republican ticket, and I intend to do so again in this general election.
1: Cornyn conceding the race after Paxton won over 60% of the vote. Attorney General Paxton thanking his supporters, not the least of whom happens to be the leader of the free world.
3: And then there's one person who I think you might know. President Donald J. Trump.
1: Attorney General Paxton will now face Democrat nominee, state representative, and seminarian James Tallarico. A massive chemical tank holding nearly a million gallons of a corrosive liquid imploded and collapsed Tuesday at a Washington paper mill, killing at least one worker and leaving nine others unaccounted for. Nine other people injured in the spill. Emergency responders still working on recovery efforts at the Nippon Dynawave Packaging Company in Longview, where the site is said to still not be stable. And the Justice Department suing the University of California over anti-Semitism. Fox's Tom Graham explains.
4: The DOJ's Civil Rights Division alleges UCLA failed to prevent the anti-Semitic targeting of Jewish students on campus following the October 7, 2023 Hamas attacks in Israel. The lawsuit claims pro-Palestinian protesters were allowed to set up encampments and take control of the school's main quad for several days in 2024. The suit goes on to say Jewish and Israeli students were blocked from classrooms and other buildings, and some were beaten. UCLA has not immediately responded to the accusations. Tom Graham, Fox News.
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1: There's been another alleged drug boat that's been hit in the Eastern Pacific. An alert out tonight says on May 26th that the direction of Southcom Commander General Francis L. Donovan, Joint Task Force Southern Spear, conducted a lethal kinetic strike on a vessel operated by designated terrorist organizations. Intelligence confirming the vessel was transiting along known narco trafficking routes in the Eastern Pacific. One male narco terrorist was killed during this action, and there were two survivors. No U.S. military forces were harmed. There are demands on both sides for a deal between the U.S. and Iran to succeed, but neither willing to capitulate to the other. Fox's Peter Ducey with more.
9: The Secretary of State Marco Rubio out there saying the Strait of Hormuz is going to open one way or another. Iran is saying we'll open the Strait if you take $24 billion in frozen Iranian money and unfreeze it. That is according to Iranian state-run media. And that is as the United States is chatting privately with partners in the Gulf about what their next draft peace plan should be.
10: I think there's strong alignment and agreement on what a preliminary draft should look like. But this is, it's either going to be a good deal or there isn't going to be one.
9: There are some Republicans who are very unhappy at the prospect of paying Iran what they want.
1: President Trump says it should be mandatory for Gulf states to join the Abraham Accords as part of any deal. And the Pope speaking out about how companies are moving forward the development of AI. Fox Business's Connor Hansen with more.
11: Pope Leo is warning the world that AI threatens to normalize an anti-human vision. He believes there needs to be more government oversight and protections for workers it could displace. The Pope called for AI to be disarmed in his encyclical letter, comparing it with his call for the end of nuclear weapons Only one major AI company joined in at the Vatican. Anthropic co-founder Chris Olah said AI development cannot be left solely to big tech, warning that intense commercial and geopolitical pressures could conflict with companies doing the right thing.
1: I'm Ted Lindner. This is Fox News.
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6: Voters in the city of Jackson are going to be deciding in November if the treasurer position will remain an elected post there. City Council approved the resolution to ask for the vote. Treasurer Nanette Mouton is in favor of keeping the office an elected post. She says it helps to maintain a direct connection between City Hall and the residents that it serves. She says an elected position means someone has to live in the city. Removing that is a disconnection to the community. Lansing police are investigating a double shooting. It happened Sunday evening and injured two men. The victims are hospitalized in stable condition. One is 18, the other is 22. Police say both took themselves to the hospital. They responded around 8 p.m. in the 5500 block of Pleasant Grove Road for a shots fired report. They have not made any arrests. In the WKZO Newsroom, I'm Michael Arney.
12: 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And now, it's Joe Pags.
13: Great radio stations all over. Glad to have you along for the ride. Another big hour coming your way. Bottom of the hour, we'll break down the problem between Thomas Massey and President Donald Trump with Kay Hill. Information you might not know. Along with Sam and Polo, it is the Joe Pags Show. Thanks a lot for stopping by. So, Sam, how soon will we start anticipating some results from the early voting or from the runoff?
14: We are starting to see some of the percentages come in, although it's really early, but you can see some of the takeaways straight off the bat here.
13: Okay, so you want to give us a hint?
14: Sure. Ken Paxton is leading by, like, a lot right now. And I'm also watching the Chip Roy versus Mays Middleton, and Mays is actually ahead of Chip Roy right now.
13: Figure that they would both be close. So this must be really, really early. I mean, does it say a percentage that's in?
14: For Ken Paxton versus John Cornyn, it looks like about 12% are in right now.
13: Okay. And it was the 12% for the other race as well. Listen, Mays Middleton beat Chip Roy in the primary, but neither one got 50%. I believe that it was Cornyn that won the primary for the Republicans, but I mean Paxton was right behind him. Then of course you also had Wesley Hunt, who is the third member in there as a Republican, who got a lot. I mean, he got a good percentage of the vote. I forget what it was, 15 or 20%, something like that. So that has to now be divvied up between Cornyn and Paxton. Paxton gets the endorsement from Trump, and also Paxton's getting a lot of grassroots, you know, people saying we want Cornyn out. We'll see if that ends up what happens. But I think it's going to end up being closer. I mean, if Paxton's blown him out now, it's probably not going to be that at the end. I'm really interested in what's happening with the attorney general's race as well. Right now, Mays Middleton is winning.
14: Yes, that's correct. By just a little bit, not by too much. So, I mean, Chip Roy definitely has a strong chance here of picking it back up.
13: Okay. Very interesting. We're talking about the runoff election here in Texas. There are other elections happening either today or maybe next week in other states. Make sure that you get involved. It is your civic duty to make sure that you're on top of this and voting for the people that you want to represent the what you want in your county, in your state, in your city, and in the country, whatever. You know, don't sit idly by and then say, oh, I can't believe how horrible it's going. No, I mean, you should actually be an active participant in what's going on. This way you have a voice in what ends up happening. I want to talk about these takeovers, the teen takeovers. Now, this never happened when I was a kid. I graduated high school in 1984. I don't think this ever happened when Sam was a kid. Now, we've heard about it, you know, in between. By the way, I'm 10 years older than Polo. I'm Sam's father. So what am I, Sam, 26 years older than you, something like that?
14: Yes, you are.
13: Yeah. Okay, so different generations, certainly. Paula, would you and I be the same generation? I kind of think we are, even though I'm 10 years older than you.
15: I don't know. I never
13: pretty much kind of
15: to that.
13: Okay, good talk. I'm glad we're in on that.
14: No, well,
13: I don't know. Sure.
15: No, I'm saying I never pay attention to like what generation I'm from or whatever.
13: Well, just the way that you and I relate to each other, I feel like we're of the same generation. Like we know the same music, we know the same things. I mean, you know, kind of.
14: Y'all are both Gen X, so yes.
13: Well, we are both Gen X. I'm old Gen X. He's younger Gen X.
14: Yeah.
13: I'm called a boomer all the time. So have you been called a boomer yet?
15: No. So you're like Gen X classic and I'm like new Gen X? Is that?
13: Yes. But remember, yes, they went back to the classic. So yeah. I'm just going to put it out there.
15: Wow. Yeah, because, you know, older's better, I guess.
13: Well, the problem was, although we're going to go from what generation we are to the new Coke argument. Did you ever try the new Coke?
15: I did. It was too sweet.
13: It tasted just like Pepsi. Why did they do that?
15: Well, maybe they knew something.
13: And Pepsi, by the way, was getting a boost because of, like, Michael Jackson, but then his hair went on fire. That whole thing happened.
14: Oof.
13: Oh, yeah. You didn't know about the hair going on fire?
14: Oh, I know about it, but
13: oh, yeah.
14: Oof.
13: Oh, yeah. And everybody, Sam, it was so bad. You wouldn't know mm-hmm. this because you weren't around. It was so bad that people were going to the drugstore and getting old classic Coke syrup and buying, what? Like, soda water, like carbonated water, and mixing it themselves. That's
14: how bad
13: it got.
14: They need to bring back just selling soda syrup. I would definitely buy that.
13: Napoleon, were you in that camp where you were going and getting it?
15: Like SodaStream, but you know.
14: Yeah, true.
13: Did you care which one it was? Because I was a Diet Coke guy then. It didn't matter to me.
15: No, the weird thing is I really don't like Coke at all. Like if I have to, I'll drink like a Diet Pepsi or a Pepsi Zero. But I prefer Dr. Pepper. I mean, Diet Dr. Yeah. Pepper at that.
13: Me too.
15: And I mean, I've kind of accepted like Coke Zero, but I don't like Diet Coke. I don't like regular.
13: I don't like Coke Zero at all. I'm a Zevia guy. I drink Zevia,
15: right,
13: which is sweetened with stevia. But if I have a soda, like today, the long drive home, I had a Diet Dr. Pepper, which is that's the go to. I'm not really a Diet Coke guy, but Coke Zero is just weird. Now, when I was filling in for Glenn Beck 20 years ago, when I was like the primary fill in for him, I went to New York and I was doing it from Radio City. And he had his own refrigerator there, and it was filled with Coke Zero.
15: You stole one.
13: Yeah, I stole them all. Like, I drank, I was there that whole week. You kidding me?
15: There's literally zero Coke
13: right.
15: Zero. So.
13: No, I could either get down the hall in New York, it costs $4.50 for a bottle of soda, or steal Glenn's.
15: Man, don't even get me started with that. When I was in New York, it wasn't as easy as I would have liked to find Diet Dr. Pepper. Because you could only find it at like with certain places.
13: It's not a big thing there, no.
15: No, so when I found it, I would buy like two or three, and I would take them right. with me so I could have it like at the hotel just in case.
13: $7 each.
15: Yeah, and then Laura would always get mad at me because like my first response was like, "Sweet tea," and she's like, "They don't do that here." Just like when we would go to Vegas.
13: Sweet tea.
15: Yeah, like Vegas is really bad with that too. Not just the tea part, but Dr. Pepper products. I think. The last time I went, I don't know if they were just all Pepsi products everywhere. So that made it like difficult. Like if I was going to want to drink a soda, I was going to have to drink like a Diet Pepsi or whatever. And so that was very frustrating, you know, for me. So then I was just like, oh, I guess I'll just drink water. And it was just like annoying. But
13: I'm with you. When I first paid, when I first had my sticker shock on a soda, I don't know if it was in a hotel in New York, or it was at an airport, and I was like, really? I was like, $3 for a soda? Sam, what was the first time you had a shock? And $3 is not that much anymore, but back then it was like 50 cents for a soda. I'm like, $3 for a soda?
14: Honestly, if you're not drinking a lot of water, you would be shocked how much money you spend on flavored drinks or sodas. I mean, it's really crazy. Even juice is really expensive right now.
13: That's true. It's all true. I'm just telling you. We're just here reminiscing. So I don't even know why I brought up which generation we're in. Oh, because we never had the teen takeovers back then.
14: Right.
13: We just really didn't. Now, when I went to school, I went to Atlantic High School in Delray Beach, Florida. Then I also went to Santa Lucia's High School in Lantana, Florida. And there would be a fight, and the people would circle around, and nobody had any phones or anything, so it wasn't going to go viral. You would circle around, and then they'd like, you know, pull on each other's shoulders a couple of times, and then some teacher would break it up. It was never this like massive brawl, and certainly we didn't have any social media, so you couldn't send out this notification that you were going to get together at the mall and go act the fool. But I guess in Chicago now they're ramming cars into cops. Is that really what's going on? So what do you do about it? Here's the story from our friends at Newsmax, actually News Nation. Calls for teen takeovers to end grow after Chicago incident. You think? This is by Brian Enton, who, by the way, he's been on this program about Nancy Guthrie. Sam, is that it? We just don't hear about Nancy Guthrie anymore? That's just it?
14: That's it. I mean, Brian is actually still doing some uncovering, but there's really nothing new to talk about. It's just a dead end, a cold case.
13: Savannah's back at work. You know.
14: Yeah.
13: Nancy's just missing.
14: I know.
13: So Brian writes this. An 18-year-old from Chicago is now facing attempted murder charges after he allegedly hit five Chicago police officers with a car over the Memorial Day weekend. A teen takeover was going on during the incident. Police officers were trying to break up the crowd. Along with the attempted murder charge, Rashad Johnson is also facing five counts of aggravated battery and weapons charges. The officers were hit, are expected to be okay. The recent Chicago incident is now prompting calls from residents and lawmakers to put an end to the teen takeovers, which can sometimes take a violent turn. Neighbors in Chicago described the scene as chaotic and said they were caught totally off guard when witnessing a large group of teens gathering, with one person saying it looked like a million kids were suddenly outside. Quote, I talked to one neighbor. She said she heard it and she was afraid to come outside, and there was nothing that she could do about it, Chicago resident told News Nation. You don't want to get caught up in that. That was another quote. In a post on X, Chicago Mayor Brandon Johnson called on parents to know where their children are, and people who participated in the teen takeovers must take some accountability for violent and reckless behavior. And that's the idiot, Brandon Johnson. They must say to take some accountability. What does that mean? Parents, you know where your kids are? No. Okay. Well, you probably should. That doesn't do anything. And you should take some accountability. What does that mean? I joined 150, 200 other teens in a certain place that we decided, and I'm now accountable. I mean, what does that even mean, take accountability? How about this? As the mayor of Chicago, I will lock your ass up if you keep on doing this. How about that? We'll lock your parents up if you keep on doing it. How about that? Parents, you know where your kids are? Take some accountability. Yeah, she talks like a Muppet, Sam. That's Brandon Johnson's voice.
14: Yeah.
15: So I haven't experienced anything like that, but right. What I have seen, and it totally caught me off guard, I had gone into a restroom at a Target, and okay. I had seen like these couple of kids on, I guess they're like those like e-bikes, and they pulled up, and then I guess they're going to the restroom, right? And then like, so I'm in there, my back is to the entrance. And right. All of a sudden, when I turn back around, there's like 15 or 20 of them in there.
13: Wow.
15: And they all have their helmets on. And I was like, are these like the modern day like bike gangs of these like kids on these like e-bikes?
13: They're e-bike gangs.
15: Yeah. And they were all in there, and they were just all like, then they all went outside together, and then they were all on their bikes. And so like they were going to different places. And I think I've even seen on maybe it's Facebook, where they're, you know, not following the rules when they're riding on the roads. They're getting into like the center lane, they're coming back, and they're doing all kinds of stuff.
14: Oh yeah.
15: And I mean, it was like really bad. So I mean, like I said, I know it's not like what you're talking about, but I mean, I'm seeing that with this, and so it's just, I mean, it's crazy.
13: It is crazy, and nothing's going to happen because it's happening in blue cities. It's happening in Washington, D.C. It's happening in Chicago. And those mayors will always, always say, this isn't really about locking people up. This is about, you know, teaching young people that it's a learning moment, it's an educational moment, and it's a teaching moment, and they should probably take accountability. These are the same people that say we shouldn't be incarcerating anybody. Well, if you're acting badly, you're doing bad things, you should probably be incarcerated. But again, at the end of the day, what you have is a bunch of people that either give you a slap on the wrist, don't arrest you at all, or if you are arrested, then you get no cash bail. You just walk out and just you go and do it again. Oh, they're teens. Brandon Johnson, more likely than not, will say something stupid like, we need more activities for the young people. We should build some more community centers. Shut up. These people that are in the, have you seen these videos? They're wearing Nikes. They're wearing nice clothing, got their hair all did, got the nails on. These people are not like suffering poor people who are homeless and have nothing better to do than to go disrupt the Chipotle in Washington. No, these are bad kids that know they're going to keep on getting away with it, that they have no accountability at all, and they know that the government there isn't going to hold them accountable either. And if you raise too much of a stink, then you're a racist because these gangs are all black kids. You're going to be a racist if you dare bring up the fact that something should happen. Oh, you want to incarcerate some more black people? No, I want to stop people from acting badly. If they were all white, if they were all Chinese, I don't care. You should stop them from doing it. But that's always the card that gets played. And it's always some mayor who is completely complicit because they think that somehow slavery from 150 years ago is the reason why we should turn a blind eye. I don't think so. Maybe raise people that you've got great opportunity here. You've got freedom and liberty here. Maybe you shouldn't do bad things to people that didn't do anything to you. What would you do if you had your finger on the button and you could press the button and stop these teen takeovers? What is it you would do to make that happen? 833-JOE-PAGS, 833-563-7247. Or go to joepags.com, scroll down, click on contact. 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Got to remind you about Ask Chapter. 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We're back after this.
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0: The rails when it comes to Israel. It's very, very strange to me. Then he talks a lot about the Epstein list, and he's talking about how he's going to name names, and he hasn't named names. The speech and debate clause allows for him to say anything he wants without getting sued. Basically, he has immunity to say anything you want in the House chamber. He hasn't done it yet. Will he do it? Maybe. But it's very strange, the genesis of this divide between the two. We break it down big time at the bottom of the hour. Don't miss a second of that. We go to the phone lines. Diane might have a solution to what's going on with these teen takeovers. Diane, Minnesota, talk to me.
10: Yeah, hi. I just was thinking, well, you know, the best solution is when they cause all this problems, how are they getting into these groups in the first place? They're using their cell phones.
0: Right.
10: Well, you know what? You make the new rule, say, we're taking away your cell phones. You're never getting them back. And if the parents complain, well, you should have been paying attention where your kids are. If you're going to buy them another phone, they're going to do it again. They're going to get their phones taken away again. And maybe it would send a message to the parents and the kids doing it. Hey, I can't live without my phone over this nonsense. And maybe it would stop.
0: You know, it's not a horrible idea, Diane. I don't know how legal that would be, to be honest. If somebody is caught drunk driving, you can take away their driving privileges. You can't really steal their car. You can impound the car if they're drunk driving, but you can impound it for a certain amount of time. They can get their car back. Maybe you impound the phone. Sam, would that work? Take the phone and pound it?
11: What is this, high school? I don't think that would work.
0: You can impound the car if they're drunk driving.
11: I mean, that's different because it's a deadly weapon, right?
0: Well, I mean, these people in the teen takeover allegedly rammed five cops. I don't know.
11: With a car, not with their phone.
0: So take the car away, not the phone.
11: Right.
0: Polo, thoughts?
12: I don't think it would work. There's always a way that you can get online, you know, or you can get like a burner phone or whatever. So I don't think it would matter.
0: Would that be
11: impeding free speech a little bit?
0: No, not really, because you would be doing it after the fact. And if I guess you probably, let me think this through. If you did like a local ordinance saying that it's illegal to gather in numbers larger than fill in the blank, without some event happening at the play, like you can say you can't go to a concert or a ball game.
12: Maybe
0: you can do that, and if you violate that, then you can be in trouble, maybe be cited. Go ahead.
12: I want to say that they used to do that. Maybe it was something back home in the valley, like at the mall. Like maybe when it started becoming like a thing, like if there were two like big groups, that they wouldn't allow that or something.
0: Well, I mean, at a mall, I mean, it's a private place. You can literally say no groups larger than 5 or 10 or 7 or whatever. But if they're all showing up in a parking lot, causing mayhem, closing a road down and running into cops, that's a different thing. But then again, closing down roads and running into cops is illegal. Maybe get better leadership in the city and you won't be having this going on, because there will be hell to pay when you break the law. Keep it here. Cahill, when we come back.
13: Joe Pags.
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15: The mobile nuisance parties known as the X Train have returned in Kalamazoo.
16: The owner of the Shell gas station downtown at the intersection of West Michigan Avenue and Westridge Avenue says 400 to 500 people were in the area this past weekend with about 150 vehicles. He says the X Train has been a problem since the 1990s, despite efforts by the city of Kalamazoo to crack down on them. He adds Friday and Saturday nights in the summer follow the pattern of the X Train, starting around 9 p.m., peaking around 1 to 2 a.m. and dispersing around 4 a.m. Ken Delaney reporting.
15: The South Haven Harbor is being dredged. The work is expected to be complete in July. The dredged sand will be moved to the shore near South Beach for beach nourishment efforts, according to city officials. They add that the harbor will remain open throughout the entire project. That's the latest from the WKZO Newsroom. I'm Michael Arney.
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18: I'm Ryan Racker.
2: An update to the West Michigan home explosion early this morning in Comstock Park, north of Grand Rapids. The home completely destroyed, neighbors pulling a woman from the rubble. She was taken to the hospital last listed in critical condition. Hours later, the body of her husband was found dead. In an update, Kent County Sheriffs believe this was a murder-suicide attempt, and the husband set the fire to set off the chain of events. It's reported the two were going through a divorce, and the investigation continues. A Harper Woods man is headed to prison after stealing tens of thousands of dollars of COVID-19 relief funds.
17: 58-year-old Roy Lee Holt was sentenced to up to 15 years behind bars in order to pay back nearly $64,000 in restitution. Michigan Attorney General Dana Nessel says Holt submitted fake bank statements and falsified documents to illegally obtain PPE loans and emergency rental assistance. At the time of the fraud, Holt was employed by the Department of Veterans Affairs. A Wayne County jury convicted him last month on multiple felony charges, including false pretenses and making a false tax return. Jeremy Jenkins, Michigan News Network.
2: And police in Southwest Michigan are looking for the driver of a deadly hit and run. 24-year-old Timothy Johnson was walking across M-152 east of Benton Harbor when he was hit and killed by a vehicle. Johnson died at the scene. Cass County Sheriff say it happened Sunday morning around 9:49 a.m. Anyone who may have seen anything asked to contact the police. And an animal shelter in the UP is dealing with an outbreak of parvo. The Upper Peninsula Animal Welfare Shelter told that there were puppies on the way. They were medically cleared, but staff noticed something was wrong once they took them in. Dogs were isolated and tested and later tested positive for parvovirus. They say the outbreak of the contagious and deadly virus was contained and did not spread to the general shelter population. And gas prices in Michigan are down 20 cents from last week, average now $4.63 a gallon. I'm Ryan Recker for the Michigan News Network.
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1: Mostly clear and quiet tonight as low temperatures dip down to the upper 50s. Into Wednesday, yet again a warm day with highs in the low 80s. But as a cold front sweeps through in the afternoon, a chance of a few isolated showers and thunderstorms will develop. Slightly cooler behind that cold front, temperatures in the low to mid 70s for Thursday and Friday with plenty of sunshine. And that's the theme as we move towards the end of May and into early June. Tracking West Michigan's weather, I'm Storm Team 8 meteorologist Sarah Flynn.
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0: this whole like libertarian for the people type Republican that actually resonates better with young people today than it did with most voters and certainly engaged voters at the time. So he's been in politics now for like 16 years. He's very much stuck to his guns on what he thinks is right or wrong. He is always been pretty anti-Israel. Like, you can just look back at his voting record. He's been very anti-Israel. My friend Chrissy Clark actually did a great video on Thomas Massie. He seems to be all talk and no trousers when it comes to the Epstein stuff. Like, yes, he was pushing it. Yes, he says he's got these names. He's got the list. But like all the other people who claim they've got the names, they've got the list, he's not releasing it. And now you can argue that he's not releasing it because, you know, the legal implications for him. But he also said, you know, because like people will sue, blah, blah, blah, whatever. But then again, if he's got the list and these people on the list are legit, if they sue, everything that they've done will come out in discovery. So isn't it going to be a win for him if he does get sued? Wouldn't that be a good thing?
1: Let's do a deep dive on that. I'm glad you went there. It's Kay Hill. Go follow katesmythehill.com. See her on Newsmax. Go follow everything she does. Thomas Massie has the protection of speaking in the House chamber. If he speaks at a microphone in the House chamber, he cannot be sued. He's got full immunity. Anybody who does, why do you think these idiots like AOC say whatever they want? Ilhan Omar, Rashida Tlaib, they say anything they want. And they get away with it because they are covered by the legal loophole that says, say anything you want. You can't be sued for defamation, for libel, for slander, for anything. They've got full immunity. So Thomas Massie, should he have a list, can go on a microphone today, okay, in that chamber. He's still in the House, and he can say any name he wants. He can say Donald Trump. He can say Kay Hill. Say any name he wants, and nobody can sue him. He's got full immunity. So what you just said is a very, very good question. Why hasn't he done it? Because right before I started this interview, something popped up on MSN. For some reason, it's my homepage. I don't know why. But it popped up. Thomas Massie says, of course Melania knows Epstein. I'm like, this guy is like, he's going scorched earth. So why hasn't he done that yet? Is he full of it? Is he going to do that before he leaves? What do you think the story is? Because many are trying to make this rivalry between him and Trump about Epstein. I don't think it is. I think Epstein came later. I think that this is about spending. I think this is about war. I think this is about just disagreeing on conservative values that mean you spend less and you manage a budget. But Massie now is exploding this because I think he's getting a lot of attention. So focus only on Epstein. Why hasn't he done it yet if he's got the names?
0: I mean, that's the billion-dollar question, Joe. Why hasn't he done it? I didn't know that there was even that kind of... I didn't realize the level of protection speaking on the floor.
1: Say anything you want.
0: Actually. Yeah. So, firstly, everyone knows that Melania knew Epstein. There's literally been photos of them out forever. Right. Like, that's not new news. I do think it's ridiculous him going scorched earth over this issue when, like you said, there are so many other issues that he could, and maybe he even should go scorched earth over. There's a lot of things happening in the country right now that most people outside of, you know, DC actually care about. You know, war and spending being two of them. But if we look at just Epstein, I think the only reason that he hasn't released it yet is because the headlines that he will get when he does. I hate the fact that he is politicizing this, but I think if we are looking at it from a, you know, the fact that he is going to need headlines at some point in the future, you know, for anyone who doesn't know who's listening, Thomas Massie, who claimed that he would never be in politics again if he got booted, has also filed to run potentially in 2028 and is now fundraising to run in 2028.
1: So what am I to think of this guy? Have you, in your research on this, and thank you for doing research, and you're the best researcher I know, have you figured out what Thomas Massie, well, who he really is on a personal level? And here's why I ask. The hit back on Massie, because again, he complained about Trump politically generally, but then started getting to the Epstein stuff, which got weird. Then immediately we find out, well, his wife died, and 2 months later he's in a relationship taking people to South Africa for some reason, and then he wanted this woman to do some weird things. According to her, she's out there speaking now, this woman that he was dating, and then he dumped her, or she dumped him, and then he married somebody else within a couple of days. I don't know what the story is other than they're questioning him personally. So do you think he's got so much on them politically and publicly that they want to shut him up by going after him personally? And again, I'm not on Massey's side here. I think that you should rally around the leader of the party if you want to have a successful party. The Democrats always, they rallied around Swalwell until they had to drag him out of the House.

0: You know what I mean? They rallied around, they're still rallying around Ilhan Omar, and she might not even be an American citizen, according to some reports. So why do you think they went personal on Massey to bring up his wife died and he's dating this person and this woman's now giving interviews? Why did they go there, do you think?
1: That is the political landscape that we live in today, Joe. I think if this was 10 years ago, they wouldn't have gone after him. But at the end of the day, we're kind of desensitized as a people to some pretty disgusting, corrupt, messed up, insane levels of stuff. Let's be honest. Like, you just have to look at even fictional media has gone so insane and we still believe it. And so when you've got a desensitized population, who, you know, like, again, 10 years ago, maybe that would have been enough to say, oh, he started dating someone so soon after his wife died. I actually know a lot of widowers who've done that. It's a very strange trend that occurs. I don't want to digress on it, but the science behind it is actually kind of fascinating.
0: Well, men, generally speaking, are used to getting taken care of. I don't listen. If you found somebody and fell in love, whatever, it's none of my business. But then the woman comes out and she's talking about he wanted to do weird things and she had to tell him to stop. And it didn't go from he found another partner. It went to he became some nut job in the bedroom. And again, I don't need to be in his bedroom. So you think they went there because it was easy pickings?
1: I think they threw the book at him. I think it was one of a lot of things. They just wanted to get rid of him. He was against the One Big Beautiful Bill. He's against Israel. He's against pretty much all of the military, the Iran war, but all military interventions that we're getting involved with. You know, like, I just looked at the news again, saw Trump is now committing ground troops to Europe. I can't imagine Massey would have gotten behind that. And, you know, Thomas Massey even said today, and again, this is not an endorsement just because I'm a maybe I used to be a younger person, but younger voters, the sort of the under 40s millennial voters, they still align with pretty much everything Thomas Massey is about. And so in the same way, I'm glad you brought up Eric Swalwell. I think in the same way that the Democrats rallied behind Swalwell up until they needed to get rid of him, it's exactly the same sort of playbook that we're seeing with Massey. And, you know, he had a lot more that he had done that was anti-Trump, anti the sort of like, quote, straight line MAGA movement. He's far more America first, if we're putting labels on it, in terms of his politics, in terms of his rhetoric and his action, or even lack thereof when it comes to the Epstein stuff. But again, I still think he's going to hold on to those Epstein things until he can use it to politically support himself. And that will be down the line. He doesn't need to do that right now. That needs to be something when he wants to grab headlines, maybe closer towards 2028, if he does run. And so I think, you know, looking at the sort of sum of Thomas Massey as a whole and what really kind of nailed him was the fact that he was probably too vocal, too much, too anti-Trump and anti-everything that Trump is trying to do under this current administration. And right now, with all of the issues, Joe, because it's not just like war, it's not just the economy, it's not just spending, our relationships with our people who were once our allies but now aren't even really anymore. Like, we're in a very fragile state as a nation. And when you have that kind of like infighting within the party, it's just not going to work. It's just really not going to work. It doesn't matter if you're Republican or Democrat. I still want to know what Eric Swalwell really did to get the boot as hard as he did. But I think for Thomas Massey, it was just so obvious. And to get rid of him wasn't that hard. You just had to throw a lot at him because we're a desensitized population, because you couldn't just go after him with one or two things. And when you listen to voters who went out against him, again, predominantly older voters who basically said no more Thomas Massey in his district, it was all because he didn't support Trump. It was that simple, but you had to throw a lot of things at him to get rid of him, to get to that point in people's minds.
0: On the Trump side, I think the split clearly is over One Big Beautiful Bill. That is Trump's legislation. That is his premier thing he wanted to get done. He did it in reconciliation. He bypassed the worry about a filibuster. He got funding to close the border, funding to pay for ICE and CBP. He got the ability to have no tax on tips, no tax on overtime, a tax deduction on Social Security. And Thomas Massey just didn't like the spending. I wish they would have, behind closed doors, sat down and hashed that out instead of Massey being openly against it. Because when Trump sees that, he's going to attack you until you're a pulp. And he hasn't stopped doing that. And for some reason, Massey shifted from, we're arguing about conservatism and being fiscally responsible, to Epstein, Epstein, Epstein. And then MTG joins him, Marjorie Taylor Greene, and then some other, you know, former MAGA people are suddenly on that side too. So, I mean, I think that's what the split is about. In your research into this, do you agree that that was the beginning of the end of any relationship? That you, this is my one big beautiful bill and I need you on board, and he just wasn't?
1: Yeah, I think it was the absolute beginning of the end. And I think the other thing about Thomas Massey, more so than people like Thomas Massey was not a polarizing person like Marjorie Taylor
0: Greene. Not at all. Right.
1: Pretty much everyone looked at Thomas Massey and, like, I mean, not around where I live, because I live in like an actual agricultural community. He right. lives on, you know, Joe, I don't know if you've seen it, but there's a documentary out on Thomas Massey and his farm and how he likes to live.
0: I have not
1: and,
0: seen it, no.
1: You know, how it's, John and I started watching it, and we're from, you know, like, we actually own farmland. We actually live in a farming community. Like, right. this is something that we do outside, or certainly something that we, yeah, it's something that we do outside of my writing and news media work. And we were watching the way this guy lives, and we were like, you got to have a lot of money. You got to have a lot of money to live the sort of rural agricultural lifestyle that this guy lives.
0: Right.
1: And it didn't really feel like that authentic when he's talking about, like, oh, you know, what happens in my holler, like, stays in, you know, what happens in yours, blah, blah. He has this very, like, whimsical way about him.
0: Okay.
1: And so when you live in that kind of community and you see a multimillionaire, it almost feels like a little bit of a parade. Like, it doesn't feel like that genuine. It might have started out genuine. You right. know, he comes from pretty blue-collar roots, but, you know, when you've made millions of dollars and become like the sort of star child of MIT and you're a complete freaking nerd, and then you get back into it, it does come across kind of disingenuous.
0: Yeah.
1: And so he has this very, you know, anti-polarizing nature about him, where he's easy to trust if you don't necessarily, if you're not going to look into it as deeply as, you know, I would, or, you right. know, someone who does what I do for a living would. And so I think that that was such a huge threat for Trump, because the minute that Thomas Massey stood up and said, I don't like stuff in this big, beautiful bill, real Americans turned around and said, oh, wait, what? Because this yeah. guy, who has done basically everything to support, you know, what is essentially the American dream, who's living the American dream in many ways. And you've got to remember, this is under the context of more younger voters who really want Thomas Massey's lifestyle, like the movement towards homesteading, even for people in cities, that is the end goal and the dream, is to be able to live sort of somewhat self-sustainably, to not really have the government that involved in what happens in your backyard, and to live a more sort of, live in a way where you're not as dependent on government. And so when you see someone who actually is kind of living that way, albeit with the caveat of being a multimillionaire, you know, a lot of ears perked up and started saying, well, maybe this Thomas Massey guy, who seems so sweet and so whimsical and so anti-polarizing as a Republican, like, and so left-leaning on so many things that make sense, but so right-leaning on the others that make sense. Maybe we need to be listening to this guy, because he's clearly someone of, like, high moral character and high aptitude. And, you know, if everyone likes him and he's scared, should we all be scared too? And so that right. kind of thought process really percolates down into the voter class. And so for Trump, that obviously is his biggest threat right now, because he's not going to be able to have a third term. So he has to groom who's ever going to carry on the MAGA movement and pray that that person is, you know, voted in 2028.
0: Good stuff from Kay, as always. Going to have an update on the runoffs that are happening in Texas and beyond when we come back. Stay right here.
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1: Incumbent U.S. Senator, Fox News, I'm Sue Guzman. Incumbent U.S. Senator John Cornyn beat by the latest challenger backed by President Trump tonight. Attorney General Ken Paxton in a runoff election in Texas besting him. And we have more from Fox's Brooke Taylor.
2: The Associated Press called this race in favor of Paxton. The room went crazy with people and supporters excited. And Paxton entered with major momentum from the MAGA base, boosted by a late endorsement from President Trump, who called him a, quote, true MAGA warrior. He's now going to run up against Democratic candidate James Tallarico. This is probably one of the most, if not the most woke candidate that Texas has ever seen. And he's even said that the southern border should have a massive welcome mat.
1: Senator Cornyn, who'd been seeking a sixth term, told Fox's Sunday Night in America he votes with the president's agenda 99% of the time. At least one person is dead. Nine others remain unaccounted for after a large chemical tank imploded at a Washington State paper mill. Nine others were injured. Emergency responders are now still working on recovery efforts at Nippon Dynaware Packaging Company in Longview. Well, the protesters are continuing to gather at Delaney Hall ICE detention facility in Newark, New Jersey, concerned about the condition inside, where detainees are staging a hunger strike over alleged poor conditions in medical care inside the facility. White House Border Czar Tom Homan telling Fox's The Ingram Angle his agency spent $1 billion on health care during President Trump's first term.
3: Deaths in custody, they're talking about people being mistreated. Deaths in custody in ICE is a fraction of any state prison or federal facility, a fraction. And we deal with people from third world nations who are in bad shape when we get them.
1: New Jersey Governor Mike Sherrill was denied access to the building. Democrat State Senator Andy Kim wants a facility shut down. 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
1: President Trump set to hold a cabinet meeting this week as the U.S. unleashes defensive strikes in Iran. This as demands for the Strait of Hormuz be reopened are being met with yet more demands from the other side. We have more from Fox's Peter Ducey.
15: Iran says it'll do it if $24 billion in frozen funds are unfrozen, according to Iran state-run media. That's a no-go for Republicans like Ted Cruz, complaining if new Iranian leaders are receiving billions of dollars, being able to enrich uranium and develop nuclear weapons, and having effective control over the Strait of Hormuz, then that outcome would be a disastrous mistake. Part of President Trump's preferred deal, make Gulf partners join the Abraham Accords, formally recognizing Israel, as a way to say thanks to the U.S. for dealing with Iran.
1: American farmers are hoping a deal between the U.S. and Iran will lead to lower fertilizer prices. Fox's Business's Grady Trimble reports.
16: Just like oil, the closure of the Strait of Hormuz has limited fertilizer supply, causing its price to skyrocket. Over the past month, the price of nitrogen-based urea fertilizer has fallen some 27% from its peak, but it's still nearly 10% higher than a year ago. A survey last month by the American Farm Bureau Federation found the vast majority of farmers can't afford the fertilizer they need to get through this planting season. The Agriculture Department is taking steps to try to mitigate higher prices, like waiving the Jones Act, loosening import restrictions, and meeting with companies.
1: The Federation says farm diesel prices have risen 46% since February. CENTCOM says the United States has launched another lethal kinetic strike on a suspected drug boat transiting the Eastern Pacific. Commander of the U.S. Southern Command, General Francis L. Donovan, says one male narco-terrorist was killed, two survived. U.S. has conducted at least 58 strikes on suspected drug vessels, killing at least 194 people. I'm Sue Guzman. This is Fox News.
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8: Trauma care is going to be extended to cover Kalamazoo County juries. Chief Circuit Court Judge Gary Jagera Jr. says sitting through certain trials can be a jarring experience.
9: On a gruesome murder case or a child criminal sexual conduct case, you're forced to hear explicit testimony, see graphic pictures, shocking videos over the course of several days.
8: He says exposure to horrific cases can be more than some professionals in law enforcement can handle. They already have counseling available if they need it.
9: So why would we think that jurors would not be equally, if not more, affected as being civilians having to see these things? That's why we've coordinated with Griffin Place to offer jurors counseling and referral services.
8: He revealed plans for the new program at his annual presentation on the court system to the Kalamazoo County Board last week. That's the latest from the WKZO Newsroom. I'm Michael Arney.
0: WKZO.

0: Well, welcome back to the Ramsey Show in the Fairwinds Credit Union Studios. Randy is with us in Green Bay, Wisconsin. Hi, Randy. How are you?
1: Hi, Dave. I'm great. How are you?
0: Better than I deserve. What's up?
1: So, I'm going to try to keep this as quick as possible. My husband and I have a varying income and recently sold one rental property, but now we're questioning whether that was the right move. We still own a duplex that cash flows, and we're also going through probate with an inherited home. We could potentially sell both properties, pay off around $225,000 in debt, and fly through almost all of the baby steps besides retirement savings, or should we keep them for long-term wealth building and cash flow?
0: Okay, so you own currently two properties that are rented. Did I understand that right?
1: We have a duplex, and both sides are rented. We just
0: but the other home, the other one. Home, you said COVID. What'd you say?
1: It'll be an inherited home, and it's not rented or anything right now. We're just starting probate.
0: Oh, so someone passed away.
1: We're wondering if it'll be rented. Yeah.
0: Okay, who passed away?
1: My husband's mom in March.
0: I'm sorry. Okay. And so you're going to inherit her home, and you're going to do what with it?
1: Well, we don't know if we should rent it. There currently is about $40,000 in debt on the estate. So the home is worth around $150,000, but we would have to pay the, $40,000
2: to keep it.
0: Yeah. Was that a childhood? Was that his childhood home?
1: No.
0: Okay. All right. And the duplex, does it have debt on it?
1: It does.
0: How much?
1: It's a little confusing because we have two properties tied up in one mortgage, and we did just sell an older home that my husband lived in. We sold that, and it didn't knock our mortgage down. All in all, for our house on 40 acres and that duplex, we only owe around $180,000.
0: The duplex is on the same piece of property as your home?
1: No, it's in the same town, though. It's very
2: close. It's just in the same note?
0: They have one mortgage on the two of them?
1: Yep.
0: I'm sorry?
1: Yes, they do.
0: Okay, all right. So 180 blanket mortgage across two pieces of property. One of them is your home, and one of them is the duplex. And then the inherited home has $40,000. And the $200,000+ in debt is what?
1: Is both our current properties, my car, and some consumer debt.
0: Mm. Okay, so it's the 180 plus the 40 is 220? Plus a car?
1: Right. Nope, it's around altogether 225.
0: Okay.
1: For all debt.
0: How much is the car?
1: The car is, it's around 28,000, and I'm about 5 to 10 underwater, depending. I've had it for sale since summer of last year, and it's not selling. I even have it undervalued.
0: No, you don't, or it would have sold.
1: My bank told me not to sell it I have it listed for $22,000, and the bank told me it's worth $24,000, and I'd be silly to sell it.
0: Yeah, bankers don't get to advise me on finance. They're just where I keep money. Last thing you want to ask is a banker about debt. That's like asking a dog if it's hungry. And so what is your household income?
1: It varies. So my husband works full time. He doesn't make much. He makes around $20 an hour. I stay at home with my baby, but I do work on weekends. I bartend. So it's all over the board.
0: How are you paying all these bills?
1: Our rental income is a big one. It does pay the mortgage and all of our escrow. Mm-hmm. That's why we're like, we don't know if we should sell because it cash flows so well.
2: How much you guys, on average, would you say, Randy, bring home a month, though? Everything in total?
1: I'd say around
2: $4,500. Okay.
0: Yeah. Okay. Okay. I would sell mother's house, and I would pay off your car, and I would pay off your consumer debt, and I would get on a detailed written budget to where you're running this like a business, not just like a wish. You've kind of just been throwing stuff around and hoping it worked. Mm-hmm. And you got to really have to get very very practical and very detailed and live on your income, and the two of you are going to work on your careers. Y'all suck at earning money. And so you need to really get some income coming into this house. And then you can work to pay down the 180. But no, I wouldn't sell the duplex today. I would sell mom's house and clear this stupid car. And don't go and buying $28,000 cars when you make $20 an hour.
2: Yeah. And hopefully they could clear, what, almost 100 after, if she owes 40, it's 150.
0: Yeah, and then, well, you got to pay off the $28,000 car and the consumer debt, and which that. I didn't get all the way to the bottom of that.
2: Yep.
0: So another 10 or 15 probably there, because the numbers don't add. But so you need to get very detailed on your monthly income and what it goes to, and begin to whittle down the 180 that you do keep at the end of the story. But everything else, I would sell mom's house, and I would pay off your car, and then get on a detailed budget, pay off all the consumer debt, credit cards.
2: And I don't think she didn't give us her primary home total of what they owe and the duplex. Yeah, altogether, it was
0: 180.
2: But altogether,
0: it was 180. It was a blanket mortgage, one mortgage on the two of them.
2: On both of them.
0: Yeah, so they've got that deal down at the credit union. Okay. Yeah, the banker helped them with that. Yeah. So, yeah, blanket mortgages set you up for problems when you get ready to divest properties, when you get ready to sell a property, because most of them don't have properly done release clauses, meaning that you could sell the duplex for 180 and they take the whole 180 against the debt and you get nothing, because there's no partial release clauses on blanket mortgages. Mm-hmm. So there, that sets you up for a problem, and that's typical.
2: Is that
0: thing.
2: One reason why you wouldn't sell the duplex, because of that? Because it's tied into the same mortgage?
0: No, I think she's making money on it right now, and they're dependent on it right now. Mm-hmm. But if we got rid of the car payment, now the cash starts to flow, and we get on a tight budget, now the cash starts to flow, and we can start to whittle it down. You might be able to keep the duplex in time, but I'm hoping it can. And I can't tell where this is out, where this, you know, we didn't get into every single dollar there, but So,
2: but income is key there, Randy. If you guys and after you sit down and run your numbers, I think it will give you some peace of having actual plan, because everything is just feels so muddled together, and you're like, I don't even know like what to do here and there. And once you've laid out a plan, then you guys are able to say, okay, I need to work X amount more per week. He needs to work X amount more per week for us to clear everything in 4 years, 3 years, you know, whatever the time frame looks like for you guys. And to actually have a plan, and then you can shape your life around it. And that actually will probably give you the motivation then to actually play all this out. Because when everything is just in your head and it just feels like there's no succinct order, it feels like more like chaos.

0: I've been doing this show for over 30 years, and some of the saddest calls I've taken are from situations that are completely preventable.
1: Yeah, and what's so hard is I feel like one of those, especially the ones that I'm like, oh, it's terrible, are people that call in and their spouse has passed away suddenly and they don't have life insurance. When you have to think through, how am I going to pay my bills?
0: How about in the middle next week?
1: Yeah, the middle of all that grief. Like, it's just, it's terrible. And so life insurance is the one thing, especially as a mom with three little kids, that I'm like so big on for people to get because it's inexpensive. 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
0: And it doesn't cost much because Xander shops among a gazillion different companies. 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
1: What's up, guys? It's Rachel Cruz. 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
0: What's up?
7: Well, my question today is, so me and my wife, we're about $65,000 in debt. I recently left my full-time job and started my own business because I was making significantly more. My question is, I want to get the heck out of debt. And my question is, how much should I be taking home from the business, but also leaving enough in the business to grow it?
0: Okay, so what is the business profiting? You said you're doing a lot better. That's awesome. What's your profit?
7: Yes. So my profit, I am consistently bringing in $2,500 to $2,800 a week.
0: Profit or gross?
7: Profit, what I'm bringing in, what I'm bringing home. My gross is being close to $5,500 to $6,500.
0: Okay. What are you doing? What kind of business?
7: I have a mobile mechanic business.
0: Oh, good for you. That's awesome.
7: Thank you.
0: Okay. And so it costs you about $2,000 to $3,000 a month to operate, and you're did you say a week or a month? You said a week.
7: A week. Yeah. The past 3 weeks, I've brought in consistently $2,500 into my household.
0: After expenses. Okay.
7: Yes.
0: Okay. So you're making like $10,000 a month?
7: Close to, yeah.
0: Yeah, if you keep this pattern going anyway. All right. And good for you. Man, you're hustling.
1: Yeah, well done.
0: That's awesome.
7: Thank you.
0: And so,
7: thank you.
0: Yeah. So what do you need to put back into the business to grow it? You seem to have it operating very well already.
7: Well, part of this is I've been operating part-time about 16 hours a week since January. In the last 3 weeks, I went full-time.
0: Yeah, but
7: that
0: doesn't mean you need to put money back into it. You're making more money.
7: Right. So I have about $50,000 in tooling that I still have to get. And I'm also getting to the point where potentially in the next 2 to 3 months, I could look into adding another person.
0: Okay. I'm not adding anybody right now. This is a whole 3 weeks old.
7: Right.
0: So
7: right.
0: No, we don't need to. Let's just put off talking about adding somebody. And
7: right.
0: By tooling, you mean purchasing tools to do the job?
7: Yeah. So
0: you already have enough tools to make $10,000 a month if you never bought another tool. Right?
7: I guess that's correct. Yeah.
1: Nate's excited. He's excited about his business.
0: I want you to be excited. I'm excited too. But let me tell you what happens with guys like you and guys like me, okay? If I go in Home Depot, I discover things I need.
7: Right.
0: That I don't even know what they do, but I need one of them. And so what happens in your world is you can tool yourself all the way through your profit.
7: Right.
0: And the Matco guy is making all your money then. Yeah.
7: Been down that road and getting out of that road.
0: Exactly. So, or whoever's pitching you the tool. So you need to be very careful. Tools are not fun. Tools are overhead.
7: Correct.
0: Overhead is evil in
7: Correct.
0: Business. And so you don't buy a stinking wrench unless that wrench is going to make you more than it costs you within the next 2 or 3 weeks.
7: Well, the reason why I'm talking about tooling is specifically like there are jobs that I'm currently not able to do.
0: So what?
7: And I make... Okay.
0: You're making $10,000 a month. After 3 whole weeks in business, I mean, you can get, it's okay to add some of those jobs, but I don't know when you're going to do them.
7: Right.
1: He's saying they pay more, right? So one job could be $2,000. And then if you had this tool, I don't know what double, I don't know, or whatever it is for you.
0: Yeah. Only if you by yourself can make more money because you bought the tool, not because you can get jobs.
1: Yeah.
0: The tool has to make you more money because we get caught up in this thing of I'm turning down work. No, you're not. You're busy already 15 hours a day. Right? Unless you can make double the hourly rate because of the tool. Mm-hmm. The tool has zero value to you right now because logistically you booked up.
7: Gotcha.
0: So I'm doing accounting now is what I'm doing. I'm not working on cars. I'm doing accounting with you. So if you're averaging $10,000 a month with the hours you have, unless you can average an extra $5,000, don't spend $2,000 on the tool.
7: Gotcha.
0: Because it didn't cause your income to go up. It just meant you could go do a different kind of a job than you're doing right now. Whoop-de-doop-de. Now, when we get ready to hire somebody 6 months from now, and you've actually got some downtime that you need to fill up, some available hours in the day, and the tool adds those jobs, now that tool's going to ROI quickly, and you're going to buy that one.
7: Gotcha.
0: But your goal is not to end up with a trailer full of tools. Your goal is to end up with a pile of money.
7: Yeah.
0: That's what the tools are for. And that I get, like, I'm sitting in a studio right now. It's a different world, but it's the same kind of principle, okay? When it comes to computers and electronics and cameras, my friends in the engineering department that work for me in Ramsey have no end to their appetite. They will buy $2 million worth of crap that this crap sitting here would already do. And I have to go, no, we're not doing that.
1: But then also,
0: you're going to look prettier. I'm like, not that much prettier. And probably not. It's just probably going to show off my ugly a little better. But that's all. But, I mean, this is the world you can get into where the
1: you're not careful.
0: Increase in equipment, minimal functional.
1: Yeah. Okay, so where's the balance of putting money back into the business?
0: Only put money back.
1: Versus paying off the $65,000 that he has in his consumer, like in his household debt.
0: So I don't think he's going to have trouble with this, because I think he needs to take most of it home right now
1: and pay it off.
0: The reason is that putting money into the business right now is not going to cause his income to go up, because he's already fully booked.
1: Mm-hmm.
0: Now, if you're not fully booked and you can buy a tool that causes you to be fully booked, then you put that money back in. But that's not $50,000 worth of tooling.
1: No.
0: That's which was his original quote, mm-hmm. and I'm all the way down to about $2,000 now. And so, but $2,000 at a time, then when you add somebody and you've got available logistic hours, now we can grow the scope of the business, the size of the business, with the tooling. So now we're going to tool up a little bit with cash. But you still got plenty of money, making more money than you've ever made in your whole life.
1: Mm-hmm.
0: It's awesome. Because you ain't afraid of work. And you're out there doing it, man. You know how to do it. I got a feeling this business, when we talk to you in 3 years, is going to be, you know, 6 trucks running. And
1: if you're not careful, because also, I would say him, I would say you. Certain personalities, you do get excited, and then you get up over your skis, and
0: yep,
1: you're like,
0: yep.
1: And that's where, well, I could borrow on this truck, I could do that. You know what I mean? And you start right, but it can start to expand so quickly, and so.
0: But let's pretend
1: there's a level of stability that's good.
0: Let's pretend he was making $5,000 before he quit his job. Now he's making $10,000, and he's got $65,000 in debt. He's debt free in a year.
1: Mm-hmm.
0: Easy.
1: Yep.
0: Easy. And so, you know, just figure out your math that way. And then what we have done at Ramsey, I've organically grown this from a card table in my living room where we're sitting now. And organically mean I took profit from the company and I bought tools. I hired people. I didn't take the money home. I put it back in here. But in every case, those things have to give me a return on investment. Otherwise, we're going backward. And backward ain't the plan.

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2: A 24-year-old Benton Harbor man has been killed in Cass County. Sheriff's Office says Timothy Johnson was hit by a vehicle when he was walking on M-152 just before 10 a.m. Sunday in Silver Creek Township. He was pronounced dead at the scene. Deputies say that the vehicle that hit him drove off and has not been found. Hit-run crash remains under investigation. Michigan State Police say a 23-year-old man has died after a motorcycle crash late Sunday night in Sheridan. Happened around 11 p.m. on South Sheridan Road near Condensary Road. Man was trying to pass other vehicles while heading south in the northbound lanes when he crashed into a passenger car in heavy fog. He died at the scene. No names have been released. The driver of the vehicle that hit him was a 54-year-old woman. The man was from Sheridan. That's the latest from the WKZO Newsroom. I'm Michael Arney.
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5: Mostly clear and quiet tonight as low temperatures dip down to the upper 50s. Into Wednesday, yet again a warm day with highs in the low 80s, but as a cold front sweeps through in the afternoon, a chance of a few isolated showers and thunderstorms will develop. Slightly cooler behind that cold front, temperatures in the low to mid 70s for Thursday and Friday with plenty of sunshine, and that's the theme as we move towards the end of May and into early June. Tracking West Michigan's weather, I'm Storm Team 8 meteorologist Sarah Flynn.
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6: Mary is in Charleston. Hi, Mary, how are you?
7: Good, Dave. How are you?
6: Better than I deserve. What's up?
7: Yeah, I have mine's probably pretty simple there. I have a question as far as our mortgage and paying it off. So we owe $110,000 on our house. It's worth about $400,000, and we pay $5,800 a month right now. Our mortgage is only almost $1,500, but we've been paying extra. Mm-hmm. And in doing that, our payoff, if we pay it off in, we have 23 months and we'll have it paid off. But if we chose to pay it off in 12 months at $5,800, then we would have to take some money out of our high-yield savings to finish paying it off. And we have about $70,000 in high-yield savings right now, and I've proposed that we take out after 12 months, continue paying the $5,800 for 12 months, and then take out $55,000 out of our savings is what we would have, I believe, that we would have to pull out and leave about $15,000 in there at that time and pay the house off. So I just want to
6: So the difference is like a wise thing to do. Yeah, so the difference is 12 months with your plan, or the original plan is 23 months.
7: Right, right.
6: So the argument is 11 months difference.
7: Mm-hmm.
6: And how old are you guys?
7: I'm 56 and my husband's 60.
6: Mm. And how long have you been married?
7: For 11 years.
6: Okay. And how much do you guys have in your nest egg, your retirement nest egg?
7: In retirement, we almost have almost close to $200,000 in 403B. We've quit putting so much into it while we've decided to pay this $5,800 a month rather than the $1,500, yeah. The almost $1,500 we cut back and only.
6: Yeah, and your household income is what?
7: $160,000.
6: Okay, all right. So let's just back up and say both plans are in the smart column.
7: Okay.
6: There's no "you're so stupid I can't breathe" check mark on this one, okay? I mean, both of these are very wise. This is an argument between, minutia, okay? Mm-hmm. And so neither one of you said he wants to do it the other way. You want to pay it off early, but he's worried about having not as much emergency fund. Am I reading the between the lines?
7: Yeah, and I told him I watched your show one day, and I said, I think he said, get uncomfortable for a while, and that's when I came up with the plan of, I even suggested we leave $1,000 in there, and he's like, No,
6: that's not our plan. Our plan is baby steps 4 through 6, 4 through 7, you leave your fully funded emergency fund in place,

0: Right. And we had 4 months, right. 4 months worth, right? That's 32,000. So maybe you do throw, you know what I mean? Some at it. Yeah. But you guys are reasonable in the 3 to 6 month emergency fund, right? Yeah. 4 to 5 month.
1: Yeah, you're in good shape. The 70 is high. The 15 is probably a little low. And so here's a fun game if you want to play it. Do the 5,800 for 12 months and then keep doing it every month until you look up and the balance in the out and the high yield, you can pull enough out of the high yield. Wait a minute, I don't like that game all of a sudden because the high yield's not paying you what your mortgage is. What's your mortgage interest rate?
2: It's high. It's 6.875.
1: Yeah. And your high yield's not but 3, right?
2: Yeah, it's just over 3.
1: Yeah, so I want to go ahead. And pull some of the high yield now. Why don't we see 15? He says none, and you said 50.
0: I'd go 35.
1: Yeah, split the difference. Yeah. Difference.
0: That leaves you guys again with a 4 to 5 month emergency fund.
1: Yeah.
0: And with what you're going to save in the mortgage once it is paid off, you're going to have it bumped back up in 6 months, you know?
1: And then you can also play my game. Okay, so you put 35 on it today, you pay 5,800 on it, and if you look up and he's okay with 1 month pulling another 10,000 out and knocking it off, and that's the last 10,000. You could every month look at it and go, "How? If we paid off this month, that would leave us this amount.
0: Oh, yeah,
1: we paid off this month, that would leave us this amount." And both of you sit down and look at it and be laughing and giggling while you're doing it, not wagging your finger. Okay, it's like, this is fun. Okay, are we going to pay it off this month?
0: Keep
1: are we
0: going to
1: pay it off next month?
0: Keep the levity.
1: Yeah, are we going to pay it off this month or next month or the next month? And then, he's going to look up one of those times and surprise you. And go
0: just
1: a little further,
0: yeah.
1: You know, go on down to $20,000 balance or $25,000 balance.
0: Now, Mary, I would want you guys investing in retirement, though. I mean, if you are following the baby steps, you guys need to be investing 15%. Are you? Because you said you pulled back some.
1: And I'm putting none
2: we
1: in.
2: We pulled back. We were doing
0: completely.
2: 15%.
0: You pulled back completely.
1: Yeah.
0: Yeah, you
2: no,
0: got it.
2: We're still investing 4%. We were at 15.
0: You need to go back to 15. Go back to 15.
2: Even.
1: Yeah.
2: Okay.
1: Yeah.
2: I was advised to cut back while we're paying the house off because our mortgage is so high. Our interest rate because the mortgage is so high.
1: Yeah, but the interest, the rate of return on mutual funds in a good retirement account is higher than your mortgage.
2: Okay.
1: So
2: whoever
1: advised you that's
0: and,
1: not following
0: and
1: our
0: your
1: plan.
0: Age right now. I mean, like, you know what I mean? I think it would be a little bit of a moot point, though, if it, you know, but if you're in your early 30s doing this, but they're in their, I mean, he's going to turn 60. So I'm like, you want some in that
1: want more than
0: account.
1: 200.
0: Yeah. To be able to retire.
1: Yeah. Because
0: that is the balance about the paid off home, like where we are all about, getting to that point, which is our baby step six. But it does no good if you have a paid off house and you have no money.
1: Exactly.
0: To
1: not enough
0: eat.
1: Money.
0: Yeah. So like you do want
1: money
0: in retirement.
1: Okay, so what we teach Mary to follow our plan exactly would be to start putting 15% of your household income. That's another 10% more than you're doing now.
0: Well, actually,
1: into
0: lower,
1: retirement.
0: Lower the emergency fund.
1: And lower the emergency fund down to, 3 to 6 months, which would be $25,000. Okay, and so I'm going to put $45,000 onto the house. I'm going to start putting 15% of my income away for retirement, and then I'm going to figure out how much I can put towards the house. While putting 15% into retirement, won't be 5,800 anymore.
0: Yep,
1: it's going to be more like whatever 5,200 or whatever, and you're still going to be out in 23 months.
0: That's right.
1: And you will have been all along putting money into retirement, and all along had a sufficient 3 to 6 months of expenses retirement plan, and all along all your extra money then is going towards the house, and so that's what we teach. The baby steps 4, 5, and 6 are simultaneous. 4 is 15% of your income into retirement. 5 is kids' college, not relevant in this discussion. And 6 is everything extra goes towards the house. And the and no more should be in savings, not non-retirement savings like high yield, than 3 to 6 months. And we're going to call that $25,000 right now and call it a day.
0: Between
1: so that's what we actually teach. If you're going to work our plan exactly, that's what we would do. And the truth is you'll end up with more money working that than either of the plans we discussed for the last 8 minutes, but it was fun discussing it.
0: And either way, Mary, you're going to look up in 2 years, and your life's going to be great.
1: None
0: you're going to be doing good.
1: None of these options are in the stupid column.

0: None of them.
1: And well done, Mary.
0: Yeah.
1: I mean, to get this point, that's a lot of hard work. So you and your husband both. It's amazing.
0: It's a good, healthy discussion between someone who's debt averse and someone who wants a pile of savings. Husband and wife. Love this discussion. And the fact that they're having the discussion. And it's a healthy argument. I like it.

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1: WKZO.
0: Chris is in Boston. Hey, Chris, what's up in your world?
6: Hey, guys. Thanks for taking my call. I'm a big fan of y'all's.
0: Well, thank you. How can we help?
6: So I wanted to ask the basic question of, did my fiance and I make a poor decision on the house we just bought? And I was hopeful to kind of briefly go over my plan going forward and see if it aligns with y'all's advice, slash what you might suggest I do differently.
0: Okay. What'd you do on the house? Tell me about it.
6: So the house was a $670,000 house, and we did 10% down. And so our monthly payment is $4,700.
0: Mm-hmm. And you, what do you make?
6: So I have a salary of $120,000 per year, and my fiance has a salary of $70,000 per year. The big variable in that is that I work in sales and I get a bonus every quarter that can vary. Typically, it can, three of the quarters will vary between $10,000 and $40,000, and then one quarter will vary between $30,000 all the way up to maybe $100,000.
0: Mm-hmm. Okay. Well, what we recommend for married people is that your payment should not be more than 1/4 of your take-home pay, and you should be well under that with the numbers you gave me.
6: So that's what I was. So with the outside of the bonuses, if you remove the bonuses, our take-home pay is roughly $11,540 per month.
0: And yeah, so but we're not removing the bonuses because they're there.
6: Even on the small end, maybe around $60,000 per year at the small end. Yeah. That would still fall.
0: It still puts you at a fourth of your take-home pay.
6: I guess our main question was, you know, did we overindulge? Because it did drain pretty much all of our savings to get to it. Now I did invest, and the way I did it was before listening to y'all's show and learning your take on it. I invested in real estate before I was paid off fully on. So we do have some debt that I wanted to go over as well. And long story short, I invested in real estate prior to paying off all of our debt, and not only, and including only having 10% down on our primary residence worried me a little bit. And I know that that's not
0: y'all's plan. It's not best. And no, I would not be investing in real estate before you bought a house. And no, I would not be buying a house if you didn't, if you weren't debt free, but you already did. So now let's get out of debt. Why don't you sell the rental and pay off the debts?
6: That was going to be one of my questions. We've only owned it for about a year and a few months. My thought was selling the rental before it appreciating to its full value.
0: It's not going to appreciate to its full value. At what date? When does it stop appreciating?
6: Yeah, no, I understand that.
0: There's no end to that question.
7: But you just feel like the quick turn after you pay commissions and everything.
0: All you're doing is admitting your mistake, and that's the problem.
7: Yeah, but
0: when do you guys get? Go ahead.
7: But if you sold, the property, Chris, I mean, if you only had it for a year, it probably doesn't have much equity in it.
0: Which means it sucks.
7: Like because it should have some equity. Is that what
0: you're saying? It's draining him. He's not making any money on it.
7: Right.
0: Unless you got a bunch of equity, you're not making money.
7: Yeah, but if he sells it for the same price, basically he bought it for a year ago because it hasn't really appreciated much, and he pays commission. I mean, all fees, all of it. He's going to be.
0: Can you get out even, Chris?
7: Yeah, that's my question.
6: We probably could get out even, yes. We
0: Good.
6: Have 20%
7: After
6: equity
7: everything.
6: In it.
7: Okay.
6: We have 20% equity in it, but we do have very stable monthly income on it. We're not flowing yet at break even. I agree, it's useless.
0: You're spinning your wheels. You're breaking even at best on the monthly cash flow. By the time you include vacancy repairs and crap owning rental property, you have to make a lot more than you're making to break even. You are not breaking even. Not net over a 12 to an 18-month period of time. When you look back on it, that's what's going to happen. I own $600 million worth of real estate. Believe me, you have to have more margin than you've got to break even. Now, so I would get out of that. That's what I would do. And then all of a sudden, your house starts looking smarter. And I would, you know, use anything I can do to clear up. What other personal debts have you guys got?
6: I have 20,000 student loans, 9,000 car. She has 20,000 roughly student loans.
0: Yeah. And you guys make a pile of money, so clean that mess up. Yeah. Yeah. See, if you don't have this rental property hanging over your head like a hatchet, and you don't have any personal debt at all of a sudden we're not sweating the house.
7: Yeah, but I do hear you, Chris, with when the bonuses come, depending on the month, right? The instability is, yeah, on the low end. You said you bring home 11,000, right? And 5,000 almost of it's being taken by the mortgage on that one particular month. You need to have a fund. We call it the peaks and valleys fund. So when the bonuses do come in, throw some of it in that fund. So when there is a low month, you can pull from that fund, and that the house, you know, is fine, that it is around a fourth of your take home pay.
0: If you didn't have any car payments, so you wouldn't be noticing it.
6: Okay. Okay. I mean, my plan going forward was to try and save 3 months reserves and then get to 20% equity in the house. So you would add step one to that, be sell the condo.
0: I would sell the condo. I'd get debt free. I'd build my emergency fund, baby steps.
7: Do you guys have any cash saved, Chris?
6: So we really did pretty much get...
7: Put everything there. Okay.
6: Very low, but in a few days...
7: When's the wedding?
6: I get... in October. Okay. We are very lucky that we do have family help for that. We did put a small portion of our money already into it, but that wasn't a big factor. But I should be in a few days. I'll be getting another one of those quarterly bonuses that will at least replenish some of that.
0: So the advice I gave you is what you do from today forward. Okay. Had you called me a year ago, here's what I would have told you for the rest of you guys out there. Not to shame Chris, but for the rest of you guys out there. Don't buy a home until you're married, number one. Number two, don't buy a home unless you're out of debt, period. Don't buy a home unless you're out of debt and have 3 to 6 months of expenses plus a down payment. And then don't buy a home where the payment on a 15-year fixed is more than a half or more than a quarter of your take-home pay. And don't buy rental property unless you pay cash for it, which is way after all those other don't things that I just covered. So if you had done that, you would now have, you'd be planning a wedding with a pile of money sitting there and no debt. And you'd have no rental property and no house. Mm-hmm. And you'd be looking at October going, I'm sure ready for it to come. And then the following spring after your marriage, after renting an apartment for 6 months, I would talk about buying a home. By then you'd have a great down payment and you'd have no debt. And you'd have an emergency fund too. That changes the level of anxiety to this discussion dramatically. And when you buy a home with someone you aren't married to, you are extremely vulnerable, both of you. It is legal and financial suicide to do this. They're probably going to get away with it because it's probably going to work out.
7: Well, they actually have a wedding date.
0: They have a wedding date.
7: Some people call and they're like, we're not sure.
0: I mean, Saturday works for me. But the as a wedding date, but the you know, because she, I mean, if something happens with this relationship, and everything's already exactly tied down and tight, and there, so we're stressing this relationship right now. And if anything, God forbid, happens, y'all are going to find out what screwed looks like. It's going to be a mess. So I'm hoping that for y'all, it just sails right on through to October and you can just execute the plan we talked about and we're going to start selling stuff and we're going to get this mess cleaned up. But that's what not to shame him, but all, you know, you guys got to quit buying houses aren't married yet. It's the nightmare stories that come into this show.
7: Buy houses together when you're not married. Yes.
0: Both your names on it. It's just the stuff that can happen is all bad and not good. So, yeah, please don't do this. Now, again, Chris, we're hoping that this all works out. We're not trying to beat you up, but you called and asked, so we're going to tell you.

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3: Another Trump pick wins. I'm Ted Lindner, Fox News. Incumbent Texas Senator John Cornyn has lost the Republican nomination to Texas Attorney General Ken Paxton, who received President Trump's coveted endorsement. The senator on Tuesday night saying he'll back Paxton this fall.
4: I've always supported the Republican ticket, and I intend to do so again in this general election.
3: Cornyn conceding the race after Paxton won over 60% of the vote. Attorney General Paxton thanking his supporters, not the least of whom happens to be the leader of the free world.
5: And then there's one person who I think you might know. President Donald J. Trump.
3: Attorney General Paxton will now face Democratic nominee, State Representative and Seminarian James Tallarico. A massive chemical tank holding nearly a million gallons of a corrosive liquid imploded and collapsed Tuesday at a Washington paper mill. At least one worker is dead. Nine others are unaccounted for. Emergency responders are still working on recovery efforts. In that situation, the investigation is underway. The Justice Department suing the University of California over anti-Semitism. Fox's Tom Graham with more.
6: The DOJ's Civil Rights Division alleges UCLA failed to prevent the anti-Semitic targeting of Jewish students on campus following the October 7, 2023 Hamas attacks in Israel. The lawsuit claims pro-Palestinian protesters were allowed to set up encampments and take control of the school's main quad for several days in 2024. The suit goes on to say Jewish and Israeli students were blocked from classrooms and other buildings, and some were beaten. UCLA has not immediately responded to the accusations. Tom Graham, Fox News.
3: And the Vegas Golden Knights headed back to the Stanley Cup Finals. They completed a sweep Tuesday night of the Colorado Avalanche, winning game 4, 2-1. They now take on the winner of the Canadiens Hurricane Series. Carolina leads that series 2-1. 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
2: 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Just click listen, then swipe right and hear the latest news updates on your time. 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
3: Well, SEDCOM says the U.S. launched another lethal kinetic strike on a suspected drug boat transiting the Eastern Pacific. Commander of the U.S. Southern Command, General Francis L. Donovan, says one male narco-terrorist was killed, two others survived. There are demands on both sides for a deal between the U.S. and Iran to succeed, but neither are willing to capitulate to the other. Fox's Peter Ducey has more.
9: The Secretary of State Marco Rubio out there saying the Strait of Hormuz is going to open one way or another. Iran is saying we'll open the Strait if You take $24 billion in frozen Iranian money and unfreeze it. That is according to Iranian state-run media. And that is as the United States is chatting privately with partners in the Gulf about what their next draft peace plan should be.
10: I think there's strong alignment and agreement on what a preliminary draft should look like. But this is, it's either going to be a good deal or there isn't going to be one.
9: There are some Republicans who are very unhappy at the prospect of paying Iran what they want.
3: President Trump says it should be mandatory for Gulf states to join the Abraham Accords as part of any deal. The Pope speaking out about how companies are moving forward with the development of artificial intelligence. Fox Business's Connor Hansen has more on this.
11: Pope Leo is warning the world that AI threatens to normalize an anti-human vision. He believes there needs to be more government oversight and protections for workers it could displace. The Pope called for AI to be disarmed in his encyclical letter, comparing it with his call for the end of nuclear weapons. Only one major AI company joined in at the Vatican. Anthropic co-founder Chris Ola said AI development cannot be left solely to big tech, warning that intense commercial and geopolitical pressures could conflict with companies doing the right thing.
3: The U.S. stock market rose to more all-time highs on Tuesday. The S&P 500 up 45 points. The Dow fell 118. The NASDAQ rose 312. I'm Ted Lindner. This is Fox News.
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12: The average price for a gallon of gas is 20 cents lower in Michigan compared to last week. AAA Michigan says drivers are now paying an average of $4.63. That's 63 cents higher than last month, and it's up $1.42 from last year. A 15-gallon tank, on average in the state, costs $69. Michigan's highest price is in Jackson, $4.74. Marquette has the lowest price at $4.36. In southwest Michigan, Calhoun County has the lowest price at $4.57. That's followed by Berrien County at $4.59. Cass County is at $4.63. St. Joseph County, $4.66. Allegan and Van Buren counties are $4.67. Kalamazoo County, $4.71. Berry County, $4.76. 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

0: From the City of Angels near the Pacific Ocean, good morning, good evening, wherever you may be across the nation, around the world. I'm George Norrie. This is Coast to Coast AM. Later tonight, the mysteries of the ancients. Here's what's happening. Several women found dead in a popular American tourist destination have local authorities probing whether there's a larger trend at play here. Over the past few weeks, authorities in Puerto Vallarta, a hotspot for American tourism, have recovered the bodies of the women in separate parts of that city. Though none of the victims have been identified, police said the women, all between the ages of 30 and 35 years old, had tattoos and were found partially undressed. Strange story. Iranians reacted with a mix of skepticism, caution, and sarcasm on Tuesday after internet monitors reported a partial restoration of online access following months of near-total isolation under a nationwide shutdown imposed by Iranian authorities. Here's Tom Danheiser with an update on what happened today, Tom.
1: Well, Iran calls the latest U.S. strikes a bad faith sign as the internet is slowly restored and ceasefire negotiations continue. The Islamic Republic has started to restore internet access after one of the longest ever nationwide shutdowns. Iran warned of retaliation after U.S. strikes targeted sites in southern Iran amid ongoing negotiations between Washington and Tehran. Both sides had earlier indicated progress that could halt the war and restart shipping through the Strait of Hormuz while giving negotiators 60 days to negotiate more complex issues, including Iran's nuclear program. Meanwhile, Israel says it has attacked Hamas' new armed wing chief as it steps up military pressure in Gaza and expands ground operations in Lebanon. And West Texas Intermediate crude oil is currently trading around $92 to $93 a barrel, while the international Brent crude benchmark is hovering near $99 to $100 a barrel. Prices have been elevated volatility-wise recently because of U.S. strikes in Iran and shifts in geopolitical negotiations. George?
0: Thank you, Tom. Dr. John Curtis, onlinecolumnist.com, is there. John, something seems very peculiar to me about this situation. The Iranians just don't seem to be coming to the table, are they?
2: Yeah, they're coming to the table Iranian style, you know, which is, you know, there's a lot of, you know, control issues that that are happening right now because, you know, the Ayatollah was killed in that airstrike, you know, on February 28th, and then his, you know, his son was, you know, announced as the supreme leader, but he's been living in a bunker in isolation, fearing for his life. Reports today from various sources in Europe say that he's willing to sign the deal that Trump is asking for. And the key consideration for Trump on this whole thing is really getting that stockpile of 1,000 pounds of 60% enriched uranium out of the country. And Vladimir Putin has agreed to take the fissile material, and that would satisfy Trump in terms of, you know, the nuke issue, removing that stockpile. It could be used, obviously, for up to 10, maybe even more A-bombs. So the negotiations are going on. Iran cannot afford to keep this thing going much longer. Don't forget there's a blockade that has been implemented on Iranian ports, and Iran is not able to fulfill its, you know, shipments of crude oil and natural gas to, you know, various global customers like China and India and others. So the economy is in shambles. The stock market is at an all-time low, and the currency is trading at near all-time lows. So the you know, when Trump says that, you know, time is on his side, he's not kidding. I mean, you know, he can wait this out to some extent. We know politically that he's being harmed by, you know, these high gas prices. The average American consumer who's, you know, putting gas in their car and buying groceries right now has witnessed pretty, you know, these skyrocketing prices. And, you know, they're, you know, even in Europe, they're having shortages of jet fuel. And, you know, the price of traveling on airlines is far more expensive. So his runway of keeping this going right now is not very long. So George, it is my view still that, you know, the negotiations that are in the works, despite the recent attacks in the south, you know, those were more slap on the wrist to Iran in southern Iran on these mine ships and missile launchers, is not going to derail this ceasefire. But the good news is the Ayatollah has at least told a number of sources that he's close to signing the deal.
0: Let's see what happens. Thank you, John. Earth's population currently sits at 8.3 billion people, but it could crash within the next 40 years, according to experts. Scientists say that in the worst-case scenario, humanity could potentially be halved by the year 2064. This could be the result of climate collapse, a pandemic, global conflict, or resource changes, they say. NASA has released details of robotic landers, hopping drones, and vehicles it aims to send to the moon as part of a U.S. plan to build a lunar base. Amazon founder Jeff Bezos' space company Blue Origin is one of the several companies picked to build the machines. The U.S. wants to land Americans back on the moon before President Donald Trump leaves office in 2028. NASA is competing with China to return humans to the lunar surface, meaning the space agency is under pressure to appear to be winning the new space race. China is forging ahead with its own plans to land humans on the moon by 2030. In a moment, Dalia Bourjon joins us to talk about MindSight. She'll explain what that is in just a moment on Coast to Coast AM. Everyone forgets things now and then, a name, a word, why you walked into a room. 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

0: And welcome back to Coast. George Norrie with you. Dalia Burgoyne is with us, a devoted mother of four who specializes in what is called MindSight. She'll explain that, which helps teach both adults and blind individuals. Dalia has shared her work on Fox, ABC, various podcasts, and her work has been featured in our friend Caroline Corey's upcoming film Superhuman 2. She'll be a featured speaker at Contact in the Desert this coming weekend in Indian Wells, California. Dalia, you look for me. I'll be there with a panel.
1: Thank you so much. Thanks for having me.
0: Tell us a little bit about MindSight.
1: So MindSight, or extraocular vision, it's the ability to perceive the world without one's eyes. And basically, you're able to actually see as if you were using your eyes without your eyes. And you don't have to be a sighted person. You can be totally blind. You can be someone that was born blind. You could be someone that lost your vision. Anybody can do it.
0: How did you come across this?
1: So I, at one point, I started to study energy work, and I would wear a blindfold, and I was trying to learn to perceive the world without my eyes, just perceiving it, just with a sense. And I learned that there was a lot of children in Indonesia that were able to do it, and they were able to read and to see colors. And I remember thinking, okay, I'm going to eventually have to learn that eventually when I get to it. And when I did look into it, all I ever ran into was people saying only kids can do it, only children can do it, and if you're an adult, they won't even teach you. And so for the few people that believed in this ability, most of them actually believed only children could do it. And I remember thinking, well, no, I have the same access to the same brain chemistry as they do. So I should be able to learn it as well. So at first I was trying to teach myself, and I kind of taught myself to perceive the world with sensory things. And that's kind of how I teach today. But then after a few years of kind of playing around and being able to perceive in the dark and stuff, I still couldn't see colors. I still couldn't read or anything. Mm-hmm. So I ended up going to this one retreat. And I went in Canada about 10 years later, and at that retreat, they were starting to try and teach this to adults. They were very new to it. It was, their names were, Wendy Gallant and Rob Freeman, and they were very new to it. And I went to this retreat, and, you know, we went outside, and at that moment I was able to see through my blindfold. I just remember thinking, oh my gosh, that's what I was missing this whole time. It was a light sense. And so, basically, to perceive the world around you, it's about amplifying your senses or creating an extrasensory perception. And so anyway, I just was able to see through the blindfold. And after that, I figured it out. I remember thinking, I figured this out. And immediately, I was given the opportunity to start training it by those very people. They immediately had me start training. So it was so quick that I began training others in it and just seeing all of this progress and seeing how it worked. And it was so remarkable.
0: How young were you, Dalia, when you had these abilities?
1: Well, when I developed my MindSight, it was just a couple years ago. So I was an adult. But when I was a kid, I did have some ability. So when I was a child, I actually had a form of telepathy. I didn't call it telepathy back then, and I didn't think it was anything different. I thought everybody was doing it. And I remember being confused and thinking, why aren't the adults just knowing what each other is thinking? You know, I was 3 or 4 and seeing the adults being, confused by what other people were thinking. And I remember thinking, why aren't they just reading each other's mind? And then I thought, okay, I guess when you get older, you can't know what each other is thinking and what each other is going to say. I guess that happens. But then I went to school. So I remember going into like kindergarten and seeing that the other kids weren't doing it either. And so I was very confused. And I remember thinking, okay, I guess it's just me that does that. And then, but even though today I still don't believe it's just me, I think most kids can do it. They might have forgotten. But I remember being in class and just being really confused why the kids weren't doing it either. And then eventually, I just kind of conformed to society. It's not like I purposely got rid of it. I don't even have a memory of it going away. It's just that I stopped using it at some point. And then years later, I thought back to it and I thought, oh, yeah, I remember I used to be able to do that. And wow, that just turned off without me noticing.
0: How does MindSight work with the blind?
1: Oh, with the blind. Like I said, a person could be born blind or they could have lost their eyes entirely. So some of my students don't even have eyes at all. And they can actually be able to perceive as if they're seeing with eyes. It's the same, similar going into the visual cortex. And so how it's done, there's various ways that we are perceiving with a blindfold. So one way is called a hyperphantasia, and that's when we have vivid internal imagery. And so basically I'm kind of training people to develop their senses and become extra, extra sensitive to their senses and teach them. It's like a trained synesthesia, teach them to send that sensory information to the visual cortex. And we actually, you know, we look at the brains and we see that it actually is going to the visual cortex. So that's one way. Another way is called a prophantasia. And that's when we are projecting an image in front of you. So even if the image is in another room, you can actually kind of see it in front of you. That's a prophantasia. There's also transparency vision. And so that's kind of like what Ben Carson is known for, where he can actually, you know, he's a very famous neurosurgeon, and he's actually very famous because he can do things that others can't. He can actually see through the bones. And because of that, he's able to do a lot of very dangerous things that others can't. Then there's remote seeing. So that's kind of perception that's beyond an immediate location. So being able to see 100% accuracy into the next room. I have some students that can do that. And there's the edge detection. So that's what I did for a long time before I developed another sense. So edge detection is when you are able to go into complete darkness and you're able to see the boundaries and the edges and the shadows, and you're able to navigate a room in complete darkness. And then there's the light sense. And so the light sense is what's similar to sight, even in darkness. It very much looks like you're looking with your eyes, except it doesn't match eyesight. You can see with the light sense, even if it's behind you, it might appear in front of you. It might appear close when it's far. So it's a very interesting sense. And it happens when you're kind of training yourself to be very sensitive to small bits of light.
0: I'd probably smash into a cabinet in a darkened room.
1: Yeah, you can get surprisingly good at it.
0: You mentioned remote viewing. Are all remote viewers MindSight experts?
1: I wouldn't say that, actually. I feel like when you think of remote viewing, and I do think it's part of the same thing. I do think that. But when you think of remote viewing, it's almost like you're getting information and you're writing down this information. It could be from the past. It could be from the future. It could be from a picture. It could be from some kind of a target. But with extraocular vision, it's as if you're seeing it with your eyes. So even if it's in the next room, you'll be able to read a word. And or if it's in front of you or if you're blindfolded, you're still able to read as if you were using your eyes. So there's a little bit of a difference there.
0: It's a remarkable technique, though, isn't it?
1: Oh, yeah. It's so impactful, so meaningful. Whenever people discover that they have this ability, which everyone is. At first, when I started showing it and I started demonstrating it, people kept thinking, oh, that's the woman that can see without her eyes. And I've been trying to show people this whole time, like, no, it's not that I'm the woman that can do it. It's I'm showing you what you all can do, what everybody has the ability to do. It's just one of the things that we can train, and it is very, very trainable.
0: How long does it take to train somebody?
1: So it can take a few minutes to days to months. Like it just depends on how deep you want to go. But being able to see through a blindfold, I could have someone seeing through a blindfold within 10 to 20 minutes. But I usually will train other senses first, because when we see through a blindfold really, really quickly, our mind might not accept it at first. And it might think, okay, I have to be cheating in some way. There's something wrong with this blindfold. So a lot of people don't accept it at first. And so what I do is I show them other incredible abilities they have, and then show them how this pattern comes up, that every time they achieve an incredible ability or an incredible task, like, for example, magnetizing metal, I'll give people metal. This is just one of the little things I do to help their mindset grow. I'll give them like pieces of metal that are not magnetized, and I'll say, just go ahead and magnetize it. And then they'll say, what are you talking about? I'm like, go ahead and do it. And I might show them that they can. And I won't tell them how. I'll just say, just do it. And then they'll realize, like, wait, I can do this. And then afterwards, maybe a piece of doubt will come up and say, this must have been magnetized beforehand or must have been magnetic beforehand. And so I'll do a lot of things like that to show them this doubt thing comes up all the time. So there's a lot of things I do, other senses that I build up before I have them do the light sense. Because if you begin to doubt it, as soon as it happens, you'll end up closing it again.
0: Are a lot of people practicing mind sight?
1: So many more people are practicing. So many people are getting out there. A lot of people are still doing it with children, and there are more and more adult courses getting out there. And it doesn't matter what background you're in. You can be a child, you can be an adult. And I've had people in their 80s doing it and doing it very well. But what I don't see very much out there, and this is what I specialize in, I don't see very many people doing it with the visually impaired yet. But it is definitely something they can do. And it's actually Carolyn Corey's next movie. She actually mentioned this already, and it's going to be premiered this weekend. You're actually going to see some blind people doing this very thing. Some of my students. So I'm very excited for this to get out to the world, that it's not just for people in a blindfold that can see, it's for everybody.
0: People who can see, do you have them close their eyes when they're practicing this?
1: So there's different levels. Sometimes I prefer to teach a person with their eyes closed first. So I usually will teach them with their eyes closed, because then when they open their eyes later, they won't doubt it. They won't think they're peeking or something. They'll realize, hey, it doesn't matter if my eyes are open or closed, I can do it. There are a lot of teachers that teach with the eyes open first because it is faster. And the reason it's faster, and it's not that much faster, but the reason it's faster is because we have a natural tendency, an already pre-built condition that says, when my eyes are open, I want to perceive. When I close my eyes, I don't want to see my external world. So that's like an it's a it's an ingrained thing we all have. And so you kind of have to overcome that and do some kind of an anchor that says, when I close my eyes and I do this, I want to see. And so that's something you kind of have to train. So it's a little faster. A person will start to see much faster if they just keep their eyes open under a mask.
0: When is your presentation at Contact in the Desert?
1: So at Contact, I'm actually going to be on stage with Hakim of the Psy Games, and there's going to be a few people demonstrating the ability with a blindfold. And then I'm going to go up there. I'll have a blindfold too, but my two of my blind students, who are in Carolyn Corey's movie, they are going to be on stage as well. And we're going to show what kind of techniques and lessons and things that we do to help people to see, and they're going to kind of demonstrate it as well.
0: All right, we're going to come back with more in just a moment on Coast to Coast AM with Dalia Burgoyne on Coast to Coast AM.
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6: Voters in the city of Jackson are going to be deciding in November if the treasurer position will remain an elected post there. City Council approved the resolution to ask for the vote. Treasurer Nanette Mouton is in favor of keeping the office an elected post. She says it helps to maintain a direct connection between City Hall and the residents that it serves. She says an elected position means someone has to live in the city. Removing that is a disconnection to the community. Lansing police are investigating a double shooting. It happened Sunday evening and injured two men. The victims are hospitalized in stable condition. One is 18, the other is 22. Police say both took themselves to the hospital. They responded around 8 p.m. in the 5500 block of Pleasant Grove Road for a shots fired report. They have not made any arrests. In the WKZO newsroom, I'm Mike Alarney.
7: News. I'm Ted Lindner. Texas Attorney General Ken Paxton, recently endorsed by President Trump, has defeated his GOP primary opponent and incumbent Senator John Cornyn in a Senate runoff on Tuesday.
8: And then there's one person I think you might know. President Donald J. Trump.
7: Paxton winning over 60% of the vote, Cornyn conceding the race. Paxton will run against Democrat James Tallarico in November. CENTCOM says the U.S. launched another lethal kinetic strike on a suspected drug boat transiting the Eastern Pacific. Commander of the U.S. Southern Command, General Francis Donovan, says one male narco-terrorist was killed and two survived. And the Vegas Golden Knights headed back to the Stanley Cup Finals. They completed a sweep on Tuesday night of the Colorado Avalanche, winning game 4-2-1. Then they'll take on the winner of the Canadiens Hurricane Series. 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

0: From somewhere out there, this is Coast to Coast AM with George Norrie.
1: As I mentioned earlier to Dahlia, we'll be at Contact in the Desert this coming weekend with the major events and also something very special, Tom.
2: Absolutely. So this is the largest UFO event in the world coming up this weekend, Contact in the Desert. It's the second year in a row Captain Ron and I will host our Ask George and George event. Now, this is an event where people line up at the microphones and just fire questions at you guys. We have Mr. George Knapp on the line. Now, listen, you guys are legends. So people really enjoy this event. And for George Knapp, you looking forward to this?
3: Oh, yeah, I look forward to it because I always learn something from the other George. He's a funny guy and knows so much and has been at this so long. So it's a lot of fun to go back and forth with him and to hear what's on the minds of the audience, too.
1: Well, what's fun for me, though, Tom and George, is I'm on stage with the world's greatest investigative UFO reporter in history, and that's George Knapp.
3: Well, thank you. I appreciate that. There's a lot of folks who are really working hard on this topic now. And just in the last year, since the last time you and I were together, George, this topic has exploded beyond what I thought it could do.
2: Well, you know, guys, they line up at the microphones. And for George Norrie, you know, I know that you enjoy when we do open lines, George. So this is kind of like open lines live. You must really enjoy this.
1: Well, we're going to have some fun.
2: Alrighty, folks, you really don't want to miss this one. Just head over to coasttocoastam.com. Lex has got all the info in the number 6 spot in the carousel. Thanks, guys.
1: Thank you, George. And the Paranormal Podcast Network keeps cruising along. Captain Ron is one of the hosts.
2: 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In the search, just put Coast to Coast AM. All those shows will pop right up. Have some fun.
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0: Well, would your wife corroborate your story? 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
1: Oh, yeah. 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

0: And welcome back, George Norrie with Dahlia Burgoyne, as we are talking about mindset. Dahlia, you have a daughter that is gifted, don't you?
1: Yeah, so I mentioned that when I was a child, I had some telepathic ability, but my daughter is extremely gifted in that area. So if you're familiar with Dr. Diane Hennessy Powell, her work was featured in the first season of the Telepathy Tapes, and her work specified and revolved around children that were savants, autistic savants specifically. And most of her, the people that she worked with were able to use telepathy. So they were able to know what another person was thinking word for word, and they were able to spell it out. So these children were severely autistic. So communication and showing what they were thinking was very difficult. And the best way to do it was to spell or to use a keyboard or a letter board, something like that. And so my daughter and I also work with Dr. Diane. She's one of these children that are very, very gifted. And she's able to do a lot of things like that. She's way, way, way, way more telepathic than I was as a kid. My daughter can literally, she's 15, but she can read my mind. And when I say she can read my mind, I mean, I could think of a phrase in my mind and she can spell it out. And it's not just mind. It can be with other people too. But it has to be people that she wants to do it with or who wants their mind to be read. She won't do it if a person doesn't want their mind read at all. And so it's not just her knowing word for word what I'm thinking. She also has access to things that I've done, even if I'm not thinking about them. She has access to my memories. Like, for example, right now when we're talking, it's as if she is here, and I can go and discuss this whole thing with her afterwards. And I can ask her, what was your favorite part of the show? What was your favorite part? And she can tell me, and it won't be something that I was thinking of. So she has a lot of access. Other abilities she has is she's able to go into people's dreams and to teach them there. She's able to go to a place that that a lot of people are now calling the Hill. She used to call it the esoteric realm. So she's able to go to that place, and she helps people to navigate it and get there. So I actually train, I actually do workshops to teach mindset and human potential. And my daughter, she's actually the one that trains the telepathy. And most of it is done telepathically, but she also does spell out some instructions as well.
0: So it's clearly hereditary, isn't it?
1: Yes, it is hereditary, but she also says the telepathy is something we can all do. And that's why I believe a lot of kids are able to do it or have done it and just have forgotten, kind of like how I forgot. I think the only reason I really remember is because I was supposed to do this kind of work later on. And I don't know, but my daughter is very insistent that almost everybody can do it. And so a lot of our students, well, in the beginning, when I first started teaching mindset, she said to me that this is important. It was meant to be. She remembers her past lives. She just has so much knowledge. And she told me I was supposed to do this. And I said, why? She goes, because this is how.

0: telepathy is going to get out there. And I said, what does mindsight have to do with telepathy? But I've noticed my students that got really, really good at mindsight ended up becoming telepathic. And so there is a big correlation. And I remember, I've never had a history with like non-human intelligence or anything, unless it was like angels or ghosts or something. but my daughter, she started saying like she was able to communicate with ETs and other entities too, different kinds of entities. And I, at first I said, what does this have to do with anything? What does this have to do with ETs and stuff? And my daughter said, it's telepathy. It's, what it has to do with. And so she is very much, her mission is to get it out there that telepathy is real and for people to start using it and evolve to using it. And not only would we be able to communicate with each other, but we can communicate interspecies and into other types of consciousness.
1: We'll take calls next hour with Dahlia as we are talking about mindsight. Does it work better with someone who is blind or somebody who is not blind?
0: That's a really good question. I would actually say it is the same. The main thing that makes it better is a person's mindset. So whenever a person comes to me, I always say, I'm not giving you a skill. You already have this ability. All I'm doing is I'm helping your mindset to perceive better. I'm helping your perception about the ability to change. And so when a person comes in, they might say, oh, I'm not going to be as good because I was born blind. Or I'm not going to be as good because, they might say something. And so my job is to just immediately turn around and say, no, you are going to be good. And you're going to be just as fast as everyone else because of this. And so people who don't have eyes, they tend to do really, really well. Because one of the things that people tend to have an issue is doubt. And everybody has this doubt because they don't already believe they can do it. And so whenever they start doing it, a doubt will come across everybody, whether you have eyes or not, but whether you are blind or sighted, it happens to just about everybody. Everybody gets the feeling. But what's nice about a person with no eyes is that they know that there can't be a way that they're cheating. And so they kind of accept it more, even though that feeling is still there.
1: I have sometimes tried closing my eyes to see if I can see beyond what your memory would capture. And sometimes I actually think I'm seeing something. Then I open my eyes and it's still there.
0: Yeah. So sometimes that's like an edge detection one. And our eyes, even when they're closed, we have so many sensors, especially in the rods and especially in the periphery. We have so many that people just don't realize we have. And we're able to pick up things, especially that's movement. And so in the beginning, when your sensitivity is not strong enough, you can pick up movement really easily, or if you remember it being there. And so a lot of people will say, well, that's just my memory, or that's just my imagination. And I say, it's okay for you to think it's your imagination in the beginning. That actually is going to help you develop the skill. And it sounds like what you were doing was definitely the beginning of the darkness kind, the edge detection one. And that does lead into being able to see in the dark if you practice it enough.
1: Dahlia, what has been the most dramatic thing you've heard with mindsight?
0: Oh, okay. Well, with mindsight. So usually people, the ones that get really, really good, they're able to see behind them. They're able to see through walls. And I know this sounds nuts, but I've seen it. My best students can do it, and they're able to see through walls, and they're able to see in a box and stuff like that. But the most impressive thing I've heard, was one of my students who's really good at it. And he can actually see entities as well. And he's actually blind. So he actually at first had a hard time telling a person apart from an entity. And he said the way he could tell them apart was that the entities would be in a weird place, like they might be on the ceiling or something. And then also he can tell them apart because he can walk through the entities. And when he did, he said he would pick up all of their thoughts and their history and stuff like that. And so he said that was different than a person. So that's kind of how he could tell them apart. But also what really got me was he said he can also see spiritual structures that were around. So he could see buildings and stuff that are not actually what we could see. So it's almost like he's seeing into a different dimension.
1: Is science studying this?
0: Yeah, a lot of science is actually studying it. And so some people like to say, oh, I don't think this is scientifically proven, and that comes up a lot. And I like to say this is science. People often will confuse an established consensus with science itself, saying like, oh, it's not something we already know, so it's not science. When science, real science, is actually the process of asking questions and running experiments and observing results and seeing what's repeatable. And with this phenomenon, we've actually been studying it for quite a while. It just wasn't taken seriously before. We've had a lot of scientists on there. I'm actually doing a lot of research as well. So we are still in the early stages of studying, but it is extremely repeatable. It is extremely a lot of experiments. Everything can be documented. It won't take very long before it's common knowledge. And so I do want to just kind of say out there, when people say it's not scientifically proven, I want to say, well, remember what science is. Science isn't a list of things we already consensed, to. It's not a thing that we already know. Science is the process of discovering what we don't know yet. And so that's what I try to do in my workshops, is I don't explain things to people first. I let them see it. Their mind is blown. Different things, not just the mindset, not just telepathy, but other things. And then after they see it, I have them experience it. Again, no explanation. I tell them, like, try as much as you can to just experience it without trying to figure it out, because it's just so much better to have the experience and just put all your sensory awareness into the experience. And then afterwards, we can discuss what happened. It's kind of like how a child learns. They learn by seeing it, which is kind of like modeling. There's a lot of downloads that actually happen just by watching. And then they'll have an experience. They might pick up an apple or something, or let's just call it a fruit. They might pick up a fruit and say, hey, mom, what is this? So they have an experience of something round on the ground. They pick it up, they show you, and then you can say, oh, that's an apple. So they have the experience first, and then you explain what it is versus them picking it up and trying to figure it out. It makes it so you experience it less.
1: Do any of your other children have the gift?
0: Yes, so far, I have four children. So my Levi was my 15-year-old with the telepathy. So she definitely can do it. My 6-year-old can do it, and my 5-year-old just barely started doing it. I haven't tried with my 3-year-old yet. I'm sure he will start doing it when he's about 5 or so. Most kids pick it up almost instantly.
1: Are they learning it from their sister, or where do they pick it up?
0: Well, they actually just see me do it. So they see me with the blindfold quite often. I do a lot of things in the house with the blindfold. I will like cook, and I'll read to them with the blindfold. So they see me do it. So it's not a weird thing to them. And so they'll every once in a while I'll come in the room and they're playing. And so I remember my now 5-year-old, when she was a little younger, she was so disappointed she couldn't see yet. And so I didn't train her because she's so young. And so I just poked a couple holes in the blindfold for her and let her pretend that she could see, and she was so happy. And then when she got a little older, I gave her a real blindfold, and it took her a bit, but she was able to do it just on her own. I didn't have to teach her at all.
1: Is any of this dangerous?
0: I wouldn't say it was dangerous. I'm trying to see here what any kind of risks that would happen. The only thing that I would say, and I would vet people, is that if you have a really strong three-dimensional materialistic worldview and you start seeing this kind of stuff for the first time, it can potentially break someone's mind or put them into a psychosis. And so so whenever I do work with anyone, I always ensure that they're kind of ready for something like this, and they have a background or a bit open to it. But as far as anything else, I don't see any kind of any downsides. The only thing is, it involves using a lot of neuroplasticity, and it gives your brain a big workout, and so you can get tired and you can get headaches in the beginning. But once it's established, it's just the same as using any sense. So you can actually get really good. And I say this is extrasensory perception training, because you can get good with all your senses, all 30 plus senses we have. And so for example, one of the things I train people to do is to just be able to touch something and to know what it is. But just by touch, they're getting an image in their head. And just same thing with sound. You can just hear something and that's kind of like echolocation. You can hear it and actually your visual cortex will create the image. And so there's some kind of a trained synesthesia that I do that causes you to be able to perceive in a visual way from all of your different senses. And so when people think of this, they think, oh, that's a psychic sense. You have to meditate. And there's a big gap between where that is and where I am. And I say, no, it becomes instant. It's just like if you were to hear your favorite song and you know instantly what that song is. It's just like if you touched a soft couch and you know that soft, that couch is soft. You don't have to think about it. It's just like that. You're just getting the senses so heightened that you're able to just touch something and immediately know what it is. You're immediately able to see it. It's not something you have to meditate for, and it's not something you have to have a special diet for or a special background for. It's something you can just train to do.
1: What would you say is the most exciting aspect of MindSight?
0: Oh, for me, it's that we're so much more magical than we thought. I've seen so much with this, and I feel like I always say we're these magical people, these magical beings living in this magical world. And who have always been taught that magic didn't exist. And so that's the reality we experience. But yeah, I've just seen so much, and it's just so exciting getting this out there that for people to realize, like, and see them wake up. And whenever I see someone seeing for the first time, when they're seeing with the light sense and they're seeing without their eyes for the first time, it's the same as me seeing a child walking for the first time. It's super exciting. They remember it for life. And it's just incredible experience.
1: Can people email you through your website?
0: Yeah, you can email me at info@dahliaburgoyne.com.
1: All right, we're going to
0: and
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5: Defeated by a Trump-endorsed candidate. Fox News, I'm Sue Guzman. Incumbent U.S. Senator John Cornyn was defeated by the latest challenger backed by President Trump, Attorney General Ken Paxton, in a runoff election in Texas Tuesday night. More from Fox's Brooke Taylor.
6: The Associated Press called this race in favor of Paxton. The room went crazy with people and supporters excited. And Paxton entered with major momentum from the MAGA base, boosted by a late endorsement from President Trump, who called him a, quote, true MAGA warrior. He's now going to run up against Democratic candidate James Tallarico. This is probably one of the most, if not the most woke candidate that Texas has ever seen. And he's even said that the southern border should have a massive welcome mat.
5: Paxton, the second primary challenger backed by President Trump to knock out an incumbent Republican senator in the past few weeks. At least one person is dead, nine others unaccounted for, after a large chemical tank imploded at a Washington State paper mill. Nine others injured at the Nippon Dynawave Packaging Company in Longview. Fire and Rescue Chief Scott Goldstein, holding a briefing Tuesday night, suggesting hopes were dimming for the rescue of those missing, referring to the situation now as a recovery effort. The protests continued at an ICE detention facility in Newark, New Jersey yesterday over concerns about conditions in, where detainees were reportedly staging a hunger strike over alleged poor conditions in health care. White House Border Czar Tom Homan telling Fox's The Ingram Angle his agency spent $1 billion on health care there during President Trump's first term.
7: Deaths in custody, they're talking about people being mistreated. Deaths in custody in ICE is a fraction of any state prison or federal facility. A fraction. And we deal with people from third world nations who are in bad shape when we get them.
5: New Jersey Governor Mikey Sherrill was denied access to the building Sunday. 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
5: President Trump set to hold a cabinet meeting Wednesday as the U.S. unleashes defensive strikes in Iran. This is demands for the Strait of Hormuz to be reopened are being met with yet more demands from the other side. More from Fox's Peter Ducey.
14: Iran says it'll do it if $24 billion in frozen funds are unfrozen, according to Iran state-run media. That's a no-go for Republicans like Ted Cruz complaining if new Iranian leaders are receiving billions of dollars, being able to enrich uranium and develop nuclear weapons, and having effective control over the Strait of Hormuz, then that outcome would be a disastrous mistake. Part of President Trump's preferred deal, make Gulf partners join the Abraham Accords, formally recognizing Israel, as a way to say thanks to the U.S. for dealing with Iran.
5: American farmers hoping a deal between the U.S. and Iran will lead to lower fertilizer prices. Fox Business's Grady Trimble reports.
15: Just like oil, the closure of the Strait of Hormuz has limited fertilizer supply, causing its price to skyrocket. Over the past month, the price of nitrogen-based urea fertilizer has fallen some 27% from its peak, but it's still nearly 10% higher than a year ago. A survey last month by the American Farm Bureau Federation found the vast majority of farmers can't afford the fertilizer they need to get through this planting season. The Agriculture Department is taking steps to try to mitigate higher prices, like waiving the Jones Act, loosening import restrictions, and meeting with companies.
5: The American Farm Bureau Federation says farm diesel prices have risen 46% since February. CENTCOM says the United States launched another lethal kinetic strike on a suspected drug boat transiting the Eastern Pacific. Commander of the U.S. Southern Command, General Francis L. Donovan, says one male narco-terrorist was killed and two survived. The U.S. has conducted at least 58 strikes on suspected drunk vessels, killing at least 194 people. I'm Sue Guzman. This is Fox News.
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16: The mobile nuisance parties known as the X-Train have returned in Kalamazoo.
17: The owner of the Shell gas station downtown at the intersection of West Michigan Avenue and Westridge Avenue says 400 to 500 people were in the area this past weekend with about 150 vehicles. He says the X-Train has been a problem since the 1990s despite efforts by the city of Kalamazoo to crack down on them. He adds Friday and Saturday nights in the summer follow the pattern of the X-Train starting around 9 p.m., peaking around 1 to 2 a.m. and dispersing around 4 a.m. Ken Delaney reporting.
16: The South Haven Harbor is being dredged. The work is expected to be complete in July. The dredge sand will be moved to the shore near South Beach for beach nourishment efforts, according to city officials. They add that the harbor will remain open throughout the entire project. That's the latest from the WKZO Newsroom. I'm Michael Arney.

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0: And welcome back with Elia Burgoyne as we talk about the mindset abilities. What has been the shortest time you've taken to train somebody, Delia?
1: Shortest time was probably about 1 minute.
0: That's all? And
1: so this woman ended up opening, she actually trained children, but she never trained herself. And she ended up opening just as quickly as a child. And it was because she had a very childlike way of being. So she was just very much playing like a child the whole time and had her mind in that way. And she just opened immediately.
0: Was she particularly gifted?
1: Yeah, she was also kind of gifted. She also had a background in a lot of different kind of things like telekinesis and electrokinesis. And so, she did have some gifts as well. So she was a little bit more open-minded.
0: Do you ever have anybody accuse you of trickery or witchcraft or anything like that?
1: I have never had anyone say anything about witchcraft because the way I kind of present it is more of an ability of sensitivity training. But I have had people, and not to me directly, but, you know, online and stuff, people will say that there might be some kind of trickery going on. And that's just normal. That's just skepticism because they're just not used to seeing it. And so there are some people whose mindset is like, this is all there is. And everything I know is the only thing that exists. So they'll immediately think the only way it's possible is for a person to be cheating in some way. But there is a lot of scientific evidence coming out. And even in Caroline Corey's movie that's coming out, there was a lot of testing. And she actually mentioned this, so it's okay for me to say it, but there was a lot of testing and under controlled conditions. It's going to be incredible for people to see.
0: How did Caroline Corey get interested in the topic?
1: Well, Caroline Corey's first movie, the first Superhuman, she actually did it with children, and she actually tested the children. She tested the mask. She saw that there was no light going into the mask. There was no kind of cheating going on. And it was really exciting for her. And she learned about the phenomenon. And in her next movie, she wanted to specifically learn about blind people doing it, because in the first movie, it was about sighted people with a blindfold. And she goes, well, this time we got to do something different. And she heard that I actually focused on training, visually impaired. And so she reached out and it was just incredible. The students, she trusted me so much. I was very impressed with her because she had only heard of me, and she said, okay. And, you know, she trusted the person I told her. And so I told her within a week, you know, I was going to get a couple of students, and within a week we would just record their progress. And these were brand new students. They had no background at all in any of this. And within just a couple of days, they had made incredible progress, and they were reading and they were seeing images and stuff. And so it was a very exciting time and exciting moment. I'm so happy that it all came together this way.
0: Caroline Corey is going to be one of my panelists on my panel at Contact in the Desert.
1: Yeah, she's going to be excited about this part, and she's probably going to bring it up.
0: We'll talk about that. Superhuman 2 is out already, isn't it?
1: It's actually going to be premiered at Contact in the Desert. And then afterwards, my students and I will be doing Q&A.
0: All right, let's go to the calls. John in Wisconsin. Hey, John, go ahead.
2: Hello, George. Hello, Delia. One brief comment and a question, please. I became blind 6 years ago at age 62. I live by myself in far northern Wisconsin. I'm not trained on how to do Facebook or the internet like so many superb blind people can do. However, I have a caregiver, and she will travel with me anywhere that would enhance my situation. And here's my question, Delia. Well, first of all, just thank you for who you are and all you do. You've got me so excited. I've never heard of mindset until George got you on an hour ago. Well, how would I get the process started, Delia? Do we make an appointment to travel to your office? What can somebody in far northern Wisconsin do to benefit from your wisdom? Thank you, George. Thank you for taking my call.
1: Thank you for that. And I do want to say, I really love working with people who recently lost their vision, maybe 8 years before, because once you start seeing images, I don't have to teach you what the images are. You already know what they are, and you already can read. And so I could just, instead of showing you just letters and teaching you the shapes of the letters, I can just give you a word, and you'll see the word again for the first time in years. And so it makes me really excited when it's someone that has seen before. You can actually reach out at info at dahliaburgoyne.com. And I always have like special things for the visually impaired. So there's always scholarships. There's just always something so that they can get help. Like that's always my priority, and there's always a way. And so sometimes I travel, and I don't remember where he said it was from, but sometimes I travel over. Oh, Wisconsin. I actually do go to Wisconsin, and I have gone to Wisconsin. I'm going to go there twice next year. And so sometimes if you go to the workshops, you go to some kind of a workshop that I do out there, I can do a one-on-one with you. And those are very, over the course of just 2 or 3 days, and they're very inexpensive because I'm doing them in a convention setting or something. So, if you go to DahliaBurgoyne.com, you can see where my public events are, and it just shows you where I am and what offers I have.
0: The late Sammy Davis Jr. was blind in one eye. Does this sometimes work for that too?
1: It definitely does. It also helps people with, who wear glasses. So many times have my students that wore glasses, within the week, their prescription, they go to 20/20. They end up, after 20 years of wearing glasses, not needing their glasses anymore, or they'll lose their astigmatism or their readers. And it happens so often. But what's really funny is one of my students who has no eyes at all, he has prosthetic eyes, he can do the eye chart. So he can do the eye chart, and I could just point to any letter on the eye chart and he can be 20 feet away. It doesn't matter, because and he can do it.
0: How does he do this?
1: Well, that's the question, because there are different ways that we're perceiving. And so he can see in some ways with light. So he sees in a way with the visual cortex that looks like regular eyesight. But when I have something out of his where there's no light at all, and I have it in another room, he can still read it, but he's not using his visual cortex anymore. And in that instance, the question is, what is he using? And so we're still trying to figure that out, but it feels like it starts to lean into maybe it's consciousness, maybe it's some sort of telepathy, not with me, but with a field of information. I can literally hold two different shapes in my hand. I could put one behind my back, and this is a visually impaired person. I could put one behind my back, and I say, which one do I have behind my back? Nobody else will see it but him. And so it makes you think it is some sort of a consciousness thing at that level.
0: Let's go to Harry in Port Huron, Michigan, wild card line. Hello, Harry.
3: Hey, I'm blind person number two calling in. I'm glad you got in, John, that's for sure. I'm a little different than his situation. I was born this way, premature birth. There's a lot of us out there. And, Dalia, I'm just asking here, I guess, a very simple question. What have blind people that have never seen been able to do? What, tell me specifically, what kinds of things have they been able to do that they haven't been able to do before?
1: Okay, so I love this question. And I've worked with several blind people who were born blind. And the first thing is they're seeing light for the first time. And it doesn't take very long. It takes sometimes it takes a few minutes just to be able to see light. And so that's the first thing, is they see light. And then I get them used to being able to see the different wavelengths of light, which is color. And they're usually very surprised that what color looks like. It's different than what they expected. Then they start to see depth perception. They're very shocked. So this one guy, he was born blind. And the first thing he kept saying was, I hope one day that I'm going to be able to read. And I remember thinking, I'm going to save that in the back of my head because I'm going to get him to read this week. And so the first thing that started happening is he started seeing the colors, and then he started seeing shapes. And I remember he was in a hotel room, and he said, "Hey, Dahlia, what is that across the hall? It looks like a rectangular shape." And of course, like by then, I've kind of taught him shapes and stuff. And I said, "That's actually the TV." And he's like, "Wow, so that's what it looks like." And so he gets up and walks. And as soon as he walks, it looks as if the TV moves to him. And he's like, "Whoa, it looked like it just moved." And I said, "Oh, yeah, that's depth perception. So it actually, when you're moving, an object looks like it's moving." And he's like, "Oh my gosh." And so we would go by a mirror and he would see his reflection, and he's shocked about that. He's shocked. I remember once I left and I came back. He goes, "Dahlia, what is this? It's been following me all day." And he kept pointing to it. And I said, "Oh, that's your shadow." He's like, "That's what a shadow is." And then I ended up, I always like to take them out to the stores, and I call it like just a field work. And so they'll start to see like the colors and everything that they know of, but they've never actually seen before. And so, for example, I remember taking this one woman, she was born blind and she had no eyes. And I took her to a Best Buy and she was, and I said, all right, go ahead and tell me all the colors you see. And she's like, wow, there's blue. And then I can't remember the sign, but she correctly said all of the colors and the shapes of the letters and everything. And she was able to see these things for the first time, things that she always knew about. And yes, they do get to the point where they can read. And so a lot of people say, how can, and you know, anyone that is blind, you understand, it's really a sighted person that doesn't understand. They say, how does a blind person that has never seen words before, letters, how do they know how to read? And I said, well, if I were to describe a letter, if I were to describe a letter to a blind person, or if I were to say the word, the letters C-A-T, they would know that. They would know what the word is. So all they have to do is kind of recognize it with vision. And so at first I teach shapes. And so they'll see the shape and I'll tell them to describe it and have them feel it. And as soon as they feel it, they will know what the shape is and they will know what it looks like now. And then once they are really good with shapes and I give them letters for the first time, I say, go ahead and describe that letter to me. And I said, don't worry, it's just shapes. Use your shape language. Tell me if there's curves, angles, lines. And then they'll describe it. And then once they describe it, they'll say, oh, I see a curve at the top, a curve on the left, a curve on the bottom, nothing on the right. That must be a C. And I say, yeah, that's what a C looks like. Oh, and then afterwards, they won't need to describe it anymore. They just know what it looks like. And so they get to a point where they can read. So that one specific person I talked about, the very next day he was reading, and it was actually really hard for him emotionally because he was told as a child he would never read print. He would only be able to read Braille. And so when he found out, he was in his 40s, and he said, oh, I gotta sit with this. And he was it took him a while to even tell his family, because he thought that they would be sad, like that they didn't get him help before. This kind of help, at least, they got him a lot of help before. And I said, no, this happened for a reason. Because of you, I said, it was meant to be. Because of you, people know that you could be born blind, you could be in your 40s, and you can still learn to read with vision. It was funny too, because the first thing he did was try to discount it. I said, you're reading just like me. And he goes, no, it can't be like you. And I said, why not? You're not smelling it, you're not touching it, you're not hearing it, you're just doing it by without doing any other senses. And he goes, huh, I guess there's no way around it, that is reading. And it just took him a bit to accept it.
0: Dahlia, how important is consciousness to this?
1: I think consciousness is the bigger part of it. I think in the beginning, it's our sensory system and we're amplifying them, but eventually something else takes over. So when I take it out of their field of vision, or if I take it away from their sensory system, something else takes over, as long as their mind doesn't know I took it out of their awareness. But what's interesting is once you become really good and you know that this is reality, like a person can see into another room because you've seen it and you've experienced it. Maybe I tricked you into experiencing it. But once you know it's your reality, you can duplicate it and you can do it over and over.
0: Let's go to Super in Berkeley, California. Hi, Super.
4: Hi, George. Hi, Miss Dahlia. You're going to have to spell out your name and website. You're saying it pretty fast, and Dahlia could be spelled several different ways. But anyway, I'm almost 50, and I have ROP, so I've been blind my whole life. and I'm a proficient Braille reader. And I'm curious about just the longevity of it. I mean, if I were to go through this training, would I be able to maintain it? Right now, it kind of sounds a little bit novelty, I guess. Like it might last 5 minutes, and then the person goes home, and then they can't see without the lab, if you know what I mean. So I'm just wondering, like, my whole goal would be that'd be just amazing if my friends saw me cross the street without my cane and walk down the block and run, skip, and hop, you know.
0: Does it last, Dahlia?
1: Yeah, that's a good question. And you usually will start to develop, like, let's say you'll be able to see light first and you'll be able to see color. And maybe over that 3 days, that's what you'll be able to see. Maybe you'll start to see images again. Usually you will stay at that level unless you continue to progress. So the progression happens when you are doing something more difficult. And so once you're able to kind of see images and shapes and things like that, then I will kind of progress you and help you to see at a distance. And so anyway, usually my students that are visually impaired, they actually don't tend to lose it. It's usually people that use a blindfold that have vision. It's a little bit more novelty to them. But for a person that's visually impaired, it's actually very helpful for their life. And so most of them tend to keep it. And I'm always really happy to catch up with them and say, hey, this is where you are now. This is what you need to do to progress. And there's always a way to progress, but there is definitely, it's not that quick. Like usually you can start seeing images again. So for example, I had a man who lost his vision 10 years before, and he hadn't been able, and he had I can't remember the one it is. He didn't have that one RP. He had the, I can't remember, but he lost his vision. His daughter was 2 years old and he had lost his vision 10 years before. So he had never seen his daughter, but he got to the point within just a couple days where he was able to read again. He was able to see sentences, like small sentences. I remember his first sentence was, "You are amazing." And he just started crying. So when he saw that, I said, okay, he can see images. I can just tell what he can see right now. So I need to make sure the first person he sees is someone special. And without him knowing it, I put his daughter on the screen and I said, tell me what you're seeing. And at first he's like, wait a minute, are those eyes? And then he realized who it is and he starts crying and he's just describing it. And so today he actually told me that that's his favorite thing to do is look at his daughter. And so he looks at her all the time. Another one I had, he said his favorite thing to do was look at his wife. So that's their favorite thing. Oh, and also neither one of them use their cane. They bring it in for emergencies, but they said they usually get around without the cane now.
0: That's amazing. Slowly spell out your website, Dahlia.
1: So it's Dahlia, D-A-L-I-A. So D like David, A-L-I-A. Last name is Burgoyne. B like boy, U-R, G like George, O-I-N as in Nancy. And so it's DahliaBurgoyne.com.
0: And we have that linked up at coasttocoastam.com. Super, if you want to have somebody work with you on that. It's very simple. Since you've been doing this, Dahlia, how many people do you think you've helped?
1: I've already, within just a year or over a year, it's already been in the thousands that because I'm constantly doing these workshops. I am constantly moving around and just doing these and getting people to open, and it's super exciting. And then some of the people that open, they want to go out and teach it. And so it's spreading. But especially I'm very happy with the visually impaired because, they're really wanting to help others. And so sometimes what happens is, especially if you are blind, a lot of people will have an identity crisis when they start to see and they say, can I still identify as blind? I'm like, of course you can. And so I'm like, don't worry about that. Don't let that be a deciding factor of whether you're going to perceive or not. You still don't have any, you know, a lot of them have prosthetic eyes. I'm like, you still have prosthetic eyes. So no matter what, you can still identify as that. And so, so some people are just there. Some people get afraid and I tell them too, cause you know, it's the first time they're ever going to see. And so I say, it's okay. You won't see faster than you're ready. It won't happen. It'll just be whenever you're ready, you'll start seeing more and more. And so, so it's just so incredible, and it's so exciting for me when people start to do it.
0: Are most of the people that go to your events blind?
1: No, actually, most of them are with a blindfold. Most people, they're mostly sighted with a blindfold. But a lot of people do have, you know, some kind of like glasses, or they have bad eyesight, or sometimes they're colorblind. And all of that improves as well. And so what's interesting is when a sighted person is wearing a blindfold and they start to see, their first instinct is to tighten their mask because they're saying, oh, it must be the mask is loose. It must be the mask. And when a blind person that still has eyes sees, their first instinct says, give me a mask, because they're like, no, it must be my real eyes. You must have healed my real eyes. And I'm like, ah. So it happens a lot.
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1: There's a place where I go. I bet you've heard of it. Kalamazoo County Schools. I never have to worry who will meet me at the door. When I'm inside, I feel cared for, included, and heard. Oh, and my friends go here too.
2: You guys are so silly.
1: 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What happens here makes a big impact out there. That's why, while I'm here, I work hard and dream big. Because this place tells me I can. Kalamazoo County Schools. Doesn't everyone deserve a place like this?
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4: ComaCare is going to be extended to cover Kalamazoo County juries. Chief Circuit Court Judge Gary Jagera Jr. says sitting through certain trials can be a jarring experience.
5: On a gruesome murder case or a child criminal sexual conduct case, you're forced to hear explicit testimony, see graphic pictures, shocking videos over the course of several days.
4: He says exposure to horrific cases can be more than some professionals in law enforcement can handle. They already have counseling available if they need it.
5: So why would we think that jurors would not be equally, if not more, affected as being civilians having to see these things? That's why we've coordinated with Griffin Place to offer jurors counseling and referral services.
4: He revealed plans for the new program at his annual presentation on the court system to the Kalamazoo County Board last week. That's the latest from the WKZO Newsroom. I'm Michael Arney.

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1: 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And when we come back in a moment with Dahlia Burgoyne, we're going to take final calls with her. Have you signed up yet to become a Coast Insider? 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
1: 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Right at the top of the homepage, it says Insider. 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

0: And welcome back, George Norrie, along with Dahlia Burgoyne, as we talk about mindsight. Fascinating subject matter. How many other people are practicing this, Dahlia?
1: Yeah, there's at the site, at the sightings, at a contact in the desert, there's actually going to be a couple of people on stage with me that are going to demonstrate it with a blindfold. And there's more and more people getting out there and they're actually training it. But most people focus on the blindfold and they focus on seeing in front. And which is great because it does kind of open mindsets. But I actually, like I said, there's not very many people teaching like the full scope where you're seeing through things and you're seeing into another room or you're helping like the visually impaired. There's not that many of that out there. And so that's what I'm kind of working on, like getting more people to do that, because to me, this is an incredible thing that we can offer to the world. There's a few like blind hospitals that are reaching out and wanting to kind of see what this process is. And a lot of these students, this is not just, this is not like, oh, it's a psychic ability. It's not scientifically proven. No, it's science is definitely proven it. Like this is not about whether we can prove it's happening. It's more like, how is it happening? We already know it's happening. And so, you can show these people, you can show people that have opened up their mindset or their extraocular vision. You can show them things that they haven't seen. Let's just say it's someone that that used to be able to see and they can't now. You can show them something and they can tell you what it is. They can describe it. And they'll be like, oh, I remember seeing that before. You know, this is helping my memory. And so, this is a very real thing. And I do prefer to just emphasize on people who want to have that experience.
0: Good for you. Let's go back to the calls. Joe in Boston. Hey, Joseph, go ahead.
2: Taking my call, George. I am the fourth blind person. I want to give a shout out to all the Coast listeners. I have no family. I hope my cancer's getting better. We got to do some more tests. I want to say hi to Mayed. We got to get her phone back, George. I don't know why they took it away. This is horrible. And I want to talk. Did you ever come up to Boston? I forgot your name. I don't have any money, and I don't know how I do this. I have RLF, retrolental fibroplasia, and I've never heard of this. It's interesting, but I'm a slow learner, so it would take me quite a while. And I'm not good on the computer either, and I can't get any help. So I wish you could give a contact phone number out, and we could talk.
0: How old are you, Joe? I've never asked you that.
2: Well, I'm going to tell you. Guess I'm 79.
0: Good for you. Go ahead, Dahlia.
1: So I want to say that I have worked with people in their 80s and they were able to do it. And when people say they're a slow learner, I'm like, well, watch, it's going to be a lot faster than you think. It'll be really, really quick. So that's the first thing I do is I like flip it back and say, no, you're going to pick it up quickly. But at the same time, it isn't something that you'll immediately start seeing everything again. It's more like you'll see little bits at first. So you'll see a glimpse. You'll see maybe at first it'll be just the colors, and then maybe you'll start seeing flashes, and then you'll be able to hold the flash longer. And usually it's something that in the beginning especially, it needs to be turned on. And when I say that, I mean you have to kind of do some kind of a facial expression to turn it on versus it being on all the time when your eyes are open. So there's a few little things to kind of understand. As far as me going out there, as of right now, mostly in the West Coast, but I am going out there for Psygames, and I'm planning on doing more workshops in the East Coast. I actually did grow up in the East Coast, and so I plan on it. I just have I have four really young kids, three young kids in Leibu. And so I've been staying in the West Coast a little bit more this year, but I definitely plan on going out there.
0: Dahlia, what does the medical community say about this? Taking blind people

0: people and making them see?
1: Oh, a lot of the medical community, some of them know it's real. I've actually had some neuroscientists, because they know of Ben Carson, they know he can do it. And so a lot of them say, hey, I want to actually be able to do that too. So can you train me? So some of them recognize it. But a lot of people, especially like optometrists, they might get upset when you say it, because it's like, it's just totally untrue what you're saying. And, you know, and it's just an understanding, and it's okay. They'll pick it up. But yeah, usually you'll have a person with, you know, completely blind, and the optometrist will say there's absolutely no way they can see in any way, shape, or form. And then if you were to tell them that they can, they'll just kind of get upset. so the medical community doesn't quite grasp it. Yeah, there's just not enough people know about it. Whenever I've even shown people, sometimes like I'll show doctors on purpose, and sometimes they'll just kind of get scared when they see it. But it is definitely being studied. And that's what's the big part of this. It's being studied. It's being taken out there. It's been studied for a while now. And so it's getting out there. And once it's out there and more people accept it, it'll just become common knowledge. People will start training it more. And that's what I'm kind of working on, is developing these mechanisms to just train it more. And especially in blind schools and blind hospitals.
0: Let's go to Randy in Texas, Wildcard Line. Hello, Randy.
2: Thank you, George. I don't know if I was going to get in or not.
0: You made it.
2: Hell yeah, I'd like to ask you a question. Yes, I did. Thank God. are you familiar at all with Reiki and how it works? Because I wanted to ask you how MindSight works with Reiki.
1: Yes.
2: Are you familiar with that at all?
1: I have a big background in energy work, and I actually have noticed that people that do Reiki, they tend to do a little bit better at MindSight. And it's because of the sensory system that they're working on. So, yeah, that there is a correlation with people picking it up a little bit faster.
0: Do you find, Dahlia, that people who are more inclined psychically do this better?
1: Yeah, it's more like, as long as you have an open enough mind that you can do it. And that's a big part of what I do. If a person is kind of doubtful, that's part of my job, is to get their mindset to the point. So let's say, for example, I helped this one person who was born blind. I helped him to see, and he can see, he can say the shapes, he can all of that in front of him. And I said, okay, now we're going to do it over here. And so usually I kind of trick a person and I'll just go without telling them that I'm a distance, but I did it on purpose to test them, because I like to do a test in the beginning. And I did it on purpose, and he goes, no, I can't see at a distance. I'm like, well, you already have. I was doing it the whole time at a distance. And then he's like, how far? And then I had him actually, you know, he actually stretched his body out. He stretched his arms and his legs to touch and just to see. And he goes, this was like 10 feet. And he's like, I can't believe I can see that far. So he actually did have an energy background, and he did really, really well. But you don't have to have one. You definitely don't. It's more about just knowing it's a possibility. And so what I do is I show videos, or I let you hear the videos of people that are born blind, or they have no eyes or something, and hear their experience. And you actually see them seeing, you see them demoing sometimes. I'll sometimes have a student that's blind that will demo. In fact, what I usually do in my workshops, I'll bring a blind student, give them a blindfold. I usually don't train blind people with a blindfold, but I do this to trick the class. And so I'll give them a blindfold, and they're shocked. They're like, whoa, this person's reading with a blindfold. And then I'll say, actually, if you don't know this person, they were actually born blind. And so the blindfold is just to mess with you guys. And so, it's going to get out there.
0: Had you been able to work with the late Ray Charles or Stevie Wonder, would you allow them to do?
1: Oh, I have not yet, but Stevie Wonder is producer. He was very interested, but I haven't been able to yet, but I would absolutely love to. I believe Stevie Wonder might actually have some access to MindSight just based on how he's moving. And so, one of the things is, one of the first things I teach a person when they're starting to see, I say, okay, so you're not using your eyes. So you can't just look up, down, left, right. You have to actually move your head. And so I get people to the point where they can point to an object and they can follow it with their finger. They have to kind of learn how to point too, because usually the pointing is way off at the beginning. But I get them to the point where they can tell me everywhere where the object is. Usually I start with light, but then it turns to an object. And I say, where did it go? And they're like, oh, it's up there. It's to the right. Then I have them follow it with their finger. And the first thing that I have to kind of train them is that they have to move their neck, because usually with your ears, you don't have to. But with vision, if it's all the way to your right, you're going to have to move your chin to the right. If it's above your head, you're going to have to move your chin up. If it's low, you're going to have to move your chin down. And so, and I'm constantly having to remind them at first. And then they're like, oh, I didn't realize like I was going to get a kinesthetic workout too. Like I didn't realize I'd have to get my neck stronger. And but anyway, one of the things that you would have to do is kind of move your head a little bit more to see, because you're not using eyes. And so anyway, Stevie Wonder does that. And so I think he partially might be able to have mind sight. I'm just guessing, though, as an assumption.
0: Let's go to first-time caller Bill in Kentucky. Hello, Bill. Go ahead.
3: Yes, sir. I'm from Louisville, Kentucky. And you know what? This is a... there's a school down there for the blind, and it's a famous school. It's a school of the blind. I think even Helen Keller came to Kentucky, and I think it's one of the printers of Braille. And but other than that, you know what? My experiences have been kind of random. They was really strong when I was younger, and it kind of disturbed me, so I was suppressed by my experiences. So, but it's kind of like a random thing, you know. Like today, you know what? It was raining, and me and another lady, we got out of the rain, walked through some plants, and I said, "Rain, rain, go away." She said, "We'll come back another day." But anyway, it was so random, but those things happen to me occasionally, and I just wonder why. You know what? Or I'll whistle a song, and it's the same. The person's like, "I was thinking of that song." So they're so random. I don't know why they happen to me.
0: Why does that synchronicity happen? And it happens to a lot of people, Keith and Bill. Go ahead, Dean.
1: Yeah, I have a theory on that. So my daughter says that kind of stuff is telepathy. So a lot of people think that telepathy is thinking mind to mind, person to person. And she says, no, telepathy is also to eavesdroppers, so beings that are in the room, or just the thought field, being able to access information outside of your own thoughts. And so also she says there is no past or future. It's all happening at once. And so you can actually access through telepathy. This is how she would say it. You can access stuff like that before it happens, and you can get the, and in fact, a lot of it happens all the time. We're just not aware of it. A lot of telepathy is happening unconsciously. And so anyway, that's my theory of what's happening with you.
0: Let's go to Keith in Ohio, east of the Rockies. Keith, go ahead.
4: Hi, George. Thank you for taking my call.
0: Sure.
4: And this is very, very, very fascinating. And thank you so much, honey. This is tremendous, because I've been blind for over 30 years. It was right around my birthday, and I did want to say I'm the one, George, as you know, our birthday is coming up.
0: Oh, yeah, next week.
4: Exactly. And I'm going to be 68, and it's been about 30 years since I lost my eyesight. And it's extreme. I have what they call it CMV. And it was extremely hard, because I had better than 20/20 vision on the end. Then being involved with a facility here in my state, Cleveland, the Sight Center, helped me tremendously. I know Braille and other exceedings, accesses, and understandings have gotten so clear and so strong that I perceive things and plan ahead. For instance, I'll give you a quick example. It was an unbelievable experience, pushing myself to get out and walking myself to stores and so forth. And I remember once crossing a main street, and something told me, okay, proceed. But then something told me to stop, and immediately after I stopped, my cane was out, a car ran over it.
0: Wow.
4: So in other words, I missed, and my perceptions were so strong, it was amazing to me.
0: How does that work?
4: I have achieved.
1: Yeah, and it's interesting, because we definitely all have these abilities, and sometimes you can just just based on need, you can start activating them. And so what happens with a lot of people is they'll have memories. A lot of my students will have memories of being able to do stuff like this. And some of them even remember being able to see, even though they were said they were blind or they had no eyes. And they're like, well, I do remember being able to see, but people telling me I couldn't. And then I just kind of stopped and I figured I was just making it up or it was just my imagination. And yeah, a lot of them actually won't remember seeing until, you know, while blind, they won't remember until it's reactivated with me. And then they're like, oh my gosh, this is what I did before. And so, so yeah, a lot of times it does happen, but because we don't believe it's happening, we can shut it off.
0: What should somebody learn in a first session with you?
1: The first thing they learn is to tell the difference between whether there's light or not. That's the very first thing. Is it there or is it not there? And, you and the last caller said it's been 30 years. One of my students, it was 30 years for him too. And he saw light within 5-10 minutes. And then not only that, when he saw it, there was, I usually try to train in a dark room, but he actually, but there wasn't, it wasn't totally dark. One of the window, the doors had a window. And he, and once he started to see the light, he goes, oh, I see light coming from that door over there. And I'm like, you're right. It is coming there. And it's kind of annoying, isn't it? And so, so yeah, that's the first thing is being able to see light.
0: All right. Well, look for me this weekend at Contact in the Desert. And we shall be back in a moment as we go live to the United Kingdom to talk about ancient mysteries with Andrew Collins.
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0: And we're talking once again with Brett Gowan, the owner of B&G Discount and Schoolcraft. And Brett, we've heard you say several times that there's no place else like B&G Discount. You mean there's no place like B&G in the whole country?
1: We really do think down here that there isn't a store like us anywhere. 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
6: Stage for November in Texas. I'm Ted Lindner, Fox News. Incoming Texas Senator John Cornyn is out as he loses the Republican nomination to Texas Attorney General Ken Paxton, who received President Trump's coveted endorsement. The senator says he'll back Paxton this November.
7: I've always supported the Republican ticket, and I intend to do so again in this general election.
6: Paxton winning over 60% of the vote. Attorney General Paxton thanking his supporters, not the least of whom was happens to be the leader of the free world.
8: And then there's one person I think you might know. President Donald J. Trump.
6: Attorney General Paxton will now face Democratic nominee, State Representative and Seminarian James Tallarico. A massive chemical tank holding nearly a million gallons of a corrosive liquid imploded and collapsed Tuesday at a Washington paper mill, killing at least one worker, leaving nine others unaccounted for. Nine other people injured in the spill. Emergency responders still working on recovery efforts, and an investigation is underway. The Justice Department suing the University of California over anti-Semitism. More details on this from Fox's Tom Graham.
9: The DOJ's Civil Rights Division alleges UCLA failed to prevent the anti-Semitic targeting of Jewish students on campus following the October 7, 2023 Hamas attacks in Israel. The lawsuit claims pro-Palestinian protesters were allowed to set up encampments and take control of the school's main quad for several days in 2024. The suit goes on to say Jewish and Israeli students were blocked from classrooms and other buildings, and some were beaten. UCLA has not immediately responded to the accusations. Tom Graham, Fox News.
6: And the Vegas Golden Knights headed back to the Stanley Cup Finals. They completed a sweep on Tuesday of the Colorado Avalanche, winning game 4-2-1. They'll now take on the winner of the Canadiens Hurricanes series. 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
6: CENTCOM says the U.S. launched another lethal kinetic strike on a suspected drug boat transiting the Eastern Pacific. Commander of the U.S. Southern Command, General Francis L. Donovan, saying one male narco-terrorist was killed, two others survived. There are demands on both sides for a deal between the U.S. and Iran to succeed, but neither willing to capitulate to the other. More details on this from Fox's Peter Ducey.
13: The Secretary of State Marco Rubio out there saying the Strait of Hormuz is going to open one way or another. Iran is saying, we'll open the strait if you take $24 billion in frozen Iranian money and unfreeze it. That is according to Iranian state-run media. And that is as the United States is chatting privately with partners in the Gulf about what their next draft peace plan should be.
14: I think there's strong alignment and agreement on what a preliminary draft should look like. But this is, it's either going to be a good deal or there isn't going to be one.
13: There are some Republicans who are very unhappy at the prospect of paying Iran what they want.
6: President Trump says that it should be mandatory for Gulf states to join the Abraham Accords as part of any deal. A national coffee chain is given back today by donating a portion of its iced coffee sales to help kids. Fox's Tanya J. Powers with more.
15: Grabbing your iced coffee at Dunkin' today means you'll also be supporting a nonprofit, bringing joy to kids battling hunger or illness. $1 for every iced coffee and cold brew sold at participating Dunkin' locations across the country will be donated to the Dunkin' Joy in Childhood Foundation. Dunkin' says the money raised will benefit pediatric health and hunger relief groups. Last year, Dunkin's Iced Coffee Day generated more than $2 million to support its initiatives, including Dunkin' Connecting Joy, Dunkin' Prom, and Dogs for Joy. Dunkin's Joy in Childhood Foundation was founded in 2006, and since then has generated more than $70 million to hundreds of local and national charities. Tanya J. Powers, Fox News.
6: And I'm Ted Lindner. This is Fox News.
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16: A 24-year-old Benton Harbor man has been killed in Cass County. Sheriff's Office says Timothy Johnson was hit by a vehicle when he was walking on M-152 just before 10 a.m. Sunday in Silver Creek Township. He was pronounced dead at the scene. Deputies say that the vehicle that hit him drove off and has not been found. Hit-run crash remains under investigation. Michigan State Police say a 23-year-old man has died after a motorcycle crash late Sunday night in Sheridan. Half around 11 p.m. on South Sheridan Road near Condensary Road. Man was trying to pass other vehicles while heading south in the northbound lanes when he crashed into a passenger car in heavy fog. He died at the scene. No names have been released. The driver of the vehicle that hit him was a 54-year-old woman. The man was from Sheridan. That's the latest from the WKZO Newsroom. I'm Michael Arney.

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1: Up next, we're going just east of London to chat with Andrew Collins about ancient mysteries right here on Coast to Coast AM. 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

0: And welcome back. George Norrie, along with Andrew Collins, history and science writer and a regular contributor to shows including Ancient Aliens and The Unexplained with William Shatner. Andrew was the first ancient mystries researcher to investigate both Göbekli Tepe and Kedahan Tepe, which we talked about last week, and today was seen as evidence of humanity's first post-age civilization in a region known in the Bible as the Land of Eden. His website is his name, linked up at coasttocoastam.com, and one of his recent books, Beneath the Pyramids. Andrew, welcome back.
1: George, hi, how are you?
0: Good. How are things near London?
1: Very hot. Yeah, the hottest days of the year so far. So even if you go outside right now, it's sweltering sun and it's 8 o'clock in the morning. So good days.
0: You're having unusually hot weather, aren't you?
1: Yes. Yeah. And it's going to get even hotter, apparently. So I personally love it. Some of my friends don't, but I do.
0: You traveling much these days?
1: Yes. Yeah. I've just come back from Egypt, where obviously there is so much that we want to talk about. And I was in Easter Island a few months ago, Peru. We were going to Armenia and Turkey, but obviously a few problems out there have meant that we've had to postpone it till next April, but we'll get there eventually.
0: Good. Did you know Nick Pope, Andrew?
1: Yeah, he was a good friend of mine. Yes, yeah, obviously very, very sad.
0: I miss him.
1: I knew that he was unwell, so, you know, it wasn't a surprise when I heard the news, but, you know, it's an incredible loss to the subject. Because that man was so objective, and that's what I liked about him. You know, he wasn't all woo-woo. He was, you know, a very objective in his attitude and understanding of the UFO phenomena.
0: He was only 60 years old.
1: Yeah, I know. It's very, very sad.
0: It came on him fast. Anyways, how did you get involved in ancient mysteries?
1: Same thing, UFOs. Going all the way back to the 70s, I know it's a long time ago, but... Yeah, I was a UFO researcher back in those days, and I started to realise that what we saw as UFOs were more complicated than what most people understand, that there was an interaction between us and the phenomena. And I thought, well, how's that possible? You know, how is it that our minds can interact with this phenomena? We can't interact with a Boeing 747 when it goes over. So what's different about UFOs and the entities inside them? And I realised that, you know, there was some kind of entanglement between the human mind, a psychic link, if you like. So I started writing about that, but I also got into ancient mysteries, read Eric von Daniken's book, another gentleman who obviously has passed this year, another good friend of mine. And so, you know, that's how I really got into the subject of Egypt and, you know, Mesopotamia and Easter Island and things like that.
0: What's going on at the Plateau of Giza? And explain the Giza Plateau for us, Andrew.
1: Yeah, I mean, the Giza Plateau obviously is very close to Cairo, most well known for the Great Pyramid there, and obviously the other two Giza pyramids. Of course, there's the Great Sphinx there. And the big debate at the moment relates to what might exist beneath the plateau. In other words, some kind of secret chamber or a so-called Hall of Records. But quite recently, an Italian team has come forward and proposed that through data obtained through satellites, that there is a huge complex underneath the plateau, and that, you know, this is something which they have been promoting and obviously want further research and investigation, ground penetration radar. But also the same team, led by Filippo Biondi, have also now proposed that there's a second Sphinx on the plateau, and that this they can see in the data, and they hope that this also can be investigated and reveal its presence. But the important thing about it is that it is incredibly close to the only accepted entrance into Giza's cave underworld. And that's a place called the Tomb of the Birds, which is in the northwestern corner of the plateau. And it was in there in 2008 that I discovered the entrance into Giza's cave world, explored it for the first time. It became a viral story, world famous. Got me into a lot of trouble as well. I could have been arrested if I'd have gone back to Egypt at certain points. It's all good now. My good friend Robert Bevel was able to sort it out on my behalf with the authorities there. And so, you know, that was it. But it's a big story, and of course it's come back into the news because everybody wants to know how they can get into this underground complex. So to find that the Second Sphinx is right by the door, if you like, to the entrance into this cave underworld is very, very exciting.
0: Andrew, what causes these structures to get buried? Is it weathering? What does it?
1: Yeah, I mean, the Giza Plateau is now covered in sand. But of course, it wasn't always like that. I mean, if you go back several thousand years, it was green there. It was like a savanna, like you would have in Central Africa today. So it was green, there were trees, there were savanna animals there. And this is the point when the Egyptian civilization began. And of course, soon after that, they started building the pyramids themselves. So we have to assume that there was something important about that location that led to them building the Great Pyramid there. And it would seem as if the answer to that is that they knew about this cave underworld that existed beneath the plateau. And this is reflected in the ancient name for Giza, which was Rostau, which means the entrance into the passages, or quite literally the entrance into the cave underworld.
0: How deep might this new structure be?
1: Well, we have to look at the fact that there is water tables beneath the Giza Plateau. They're about 50 to 60 meters, so underneath it. So that's at the highest point in the plateau, and that's beneath the Second Pyramid. When you get down to the Sphinx itself, it's only about 3 meters beneath the surface. So in many ways, putting a chamber underneath the Sphinx is not a good idea because you'd very soon hit the water table. And we have to assume that that water table would have been there in the past as well, because the River Nile came right up to the edge of the Giza Plateau back then. Now it's about 5 miles away, but back then it was really, really close. So if you are going to put something beneath the plateau, the best place is beneath the Second Pyramid, because you've got 50 to 60 meters to play with to get every monument that you want down there, every secret chamber. But what I think happened was that there was a natural cave system that was accessible through various different entrances, and this was geological in nature. And what happened was that our forebears, the ancestors, the ancient ones, were able to get down into these caves and start expanding them and creating these manufactured chambers that would eventually start linking up together the more that they pushed them out. So in other words, now you've got a whole labyrinthine system, not only of caves, but also of built constructed chambers as well. And I think that that's what we are looking for.
0: Andrew, wasn't the Sphinx once buried up to its head?
1: Yes, it was. Yeah, right up until about 1817, when an Italian by the name of Giovanni Caviglia uncovered it on behalf of the British consul at the time, Henry Salt, and revealed what was one of the most important objects right between the breasts of the Sphinx. And this was something known as the Dream Stela. It's this huge round-topped slab of stone, and what it states is that the pharaoh Thutmose IV had, when he was still a prince, he actually came there on a hunting expedition, and he fell down and slept, and the Sphinx spoke to him and said, look, if you can clear me away, I will make you pharaoh. And at the time, this was not actually going to be a case because his elder brother was on the throne. His elder brother died after he cleaned the Sphinx. So to commemorate this, he actually created this stela known as the Dream Stela, which is there to this day. But the important thing about the Dream Stela is that it contains a lot of other information as well. And it has a mention of the pharaoh Khafre on it. And it's because of that that the Egyptologists have always said that the Sphinx was constructed by the pharaoh Khafre. Now, he is the pharaoh associated not with the Great Pyramid, but with the Second Pyramid. Again, that's the one that's the highest point on the plateau. However, most researchers, most alternative researchers now believe that neither Khafre or Khufu built the Sphinx and that it's much, much older. And I think that that's exactly correct. However, I think it started its day as a natural monument that was carved out by the winds hitting it at a very, very early date, possibly as much as 15,000 years ago or even earlier, and that it's what was known as a simulacrum. In other words, something that looked like something that could be interpreted by people if you looked at it. And I think that originally it was some kind of dog or fox or wolf, and eventually it was recarved into the head of a lion that was seen to guard the entrance into the underworld. And that then eventually after that, it was recarved again into a human head. Now, as to which pharaoh it might represent, that's still a matter of debate and one that we're working on at the moment. But we don't think that it's Khufu or Khafre. It's probably a much earlier pharaoh because the Sphinx already existed. So why wouldn't one of the pharaohs take advantage of the, you know, that monument being there and carve their own face onto it?
0: Andrew, other than Giza, are there other pyramid structures throughout Egypt?
1: Yes, yeah, there are many dozens of pyramids going all the way along the Nile. Some of them are as early as the Second Dynasty, which means that they were constructed about 2800 BC. And of course, they continue on into Sudan, where you have a whole culture there that continued to build pyramids even after the Egyptians stopped creating them themselves. So, you know, you've got literally, well, I can't remember exactly how many it is, but it's certainly well over 100 pyramids along the Nile.
0: Why the fascination with that area?
1: Well, I think that it's the Great Pyramid itself. I mean, this is a monument that arguably has existed for several thousand years and probably will continue to exist for the next 10,000 years, possibly even beyond that, providing that it's not struck by an asteroid or something like that. I don't think that we would ever be able to create anything like this ever again. We would never want to. Plus, we could never create the precision of such a monument. I mean, you know, it's aligned to north within something like, you know, 1/4 degree. And because of this, modern architects look at this and they say, well, you know, we haven't really got the ability to do that style. We wouldn't really want to be so accurate. And yet the ancient Egyptians were able to do this. And of course, this has also led to many people believing that it couldn't possibly have been the dynastic Egyptians who created the Great Pyramid, but it must have been some very ancient culture, maybe from Atlantis or with the aid of space aliens or whatever. However, I'm a bit of a conventionalist in the belief that it was done at the time of the pharaoh Khufu, so around 2600 BC. But of course, we have to start looking at who was the architect behind it. And it was a gentleman by the name of Henamu, who has his own monument just to the west of the Great Pyramid. And he is buried in this huge so-called mastaba tomb. And right in front of that, recently, a Japanese team have found what could be another entrance into the cave underworld. That is not a coincidence. I mean, to me, it's obvious that Khufu, and almost certainly Khafre, who was his son, who built the second pyramid, were aware that there was a cave underworld existing beneath the plateau at Giza, and that they themselves wanted to connect with it. And that's why they built their monuments there.
0: With every building, Andrew, there's an archaeological sketch that goes with it. Where's the sketch for the pyramids?
1: Well, we haven't got one at the moment, but what we have got is hieroglyphic texts that were found on the Red Sea recently that actually talk about the construction of the Great Pyramid and the bringing of the stone from a place called the Tura Hills, which is on the east side of the Nile, just to the south of Cairo. It's almost like a logbook of the different journeys that were made to bring that stone to use as the casing blocks for the Great Pyramid. So, you know, we know exactly when it was constructed. We know who was constructing it, not only the architect, but also, you know, the person that was in charge of the actual building of the monument. So we can be pretty certain that it was constructed at that time.
0: Fascinating. It truly is. Extraterrestrial help?
1: If there was, I think it was through the mind, through the consciousness. I mean, I personally believe that aliens have visited the Earth on many occasions. However, I think that the easiest way to influence human development and human evolution is through quantum entanglement. In other words, communication through psychic or telepathic means coming from, you know, other star systems, maybe parallel worlds, maybe, higher dimensional realms, and that this would be the way of affecting humanity to create monuments in a style which has an otherworldly connection. And I think that that's possible because, as I said, you have to look at the architect of the Great Pyramid and say, you know, what was going through his mind, you know, the day that he got up and he scribbled down some ideas and presented them to the Pharaoh Khufu and said, look, I got a great idea for your, you know, your funeral monument, your ascension machine, how you can project yourself into the afterlife. Because we know that the Great Pyramid is full of mathematics and geometry and mathematical constants. You know, did the architect know exactly what he was doing? I mean, I think the answer is only partly yes. I think that he knew partly what he was doing, but I think some of what he was creating is almost inspired. I mean, remember in the 19th century, a lot of the researchers into the pyramids actually believed that God had inspired the actual construction of the Great Pyramid. And I think that in some strange way, they are actually correct.
0: Andrew, when we come back after the break, let's talk about Atlantis. What are your thoughts on that?
1: That sounds great. Yes, I wrote a whole book on that, so I can talk for hours on it. So let's do that.
0: Was it a real place?
1: Oh, yes, absolutely. Yeah, I mean, my own research, I mean, it's a long story, but I mean, I wrote a book at the end of the 1990s that came out in 2000. And initially, I was looking at Antarctica as the possible location of Atlantis. But the more I did research, the more I realized that it was almost certainly in the area of the Bahamas and the Caribbean, and that the sunken area was the areas of land that were lost at the end of the last ice age, probably around 9,000-9,500 BC.
0: Let's talk about that when we come back. Andrew Collins with us right here on Coast to Coast AM.
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4: The average price for a gallon of gas is 20 cents lower in Michigan compared to last week. AAA Michigan says drivers are now paying an average of $4.63. That's 63 cents higher than last month, and it's up $1.42 from last year. A 15-gallon tank, on average in the state, costs $69. Michigan's highest price is in Jackson, $4.74. Marquette has the lowest price at $4.36. In southwest Michigan, Calhoun County has the lowest price at $4.57. That's followed by Berrien County at $4.59. Cass County is at $4.63. St. Joseph County, $4.66. Allegan and Van Buren counties are $4.67. Kalamazoo County, $4.71. Berry County, $4.76. In the WKZO Newsroom, I'm Michael Larning.
5: Fox News, I'm Ted Linder. President Trump said to meet with his cabinet later today, with the war with Iran expected to be a major topic. Fox's Ashley Webster.
6: U.S. Central Command saying that they launched these so-called defensive strikes to protect U.S. troops from Iranian forces. Later in the day, CENTCOM gave out a statement with more explanation, saying, quote, targets included missile launch sites and Iranian boats that were attempting to emplace mines.
5: Negotiations continue. CENTCOM says the U.S. launched another lethal kinetic strike on a suspected drug boat transiting the Eastern Pacific. Commander of the U.S. Southern Command, General Francis L. Donovan, said one male narco-terrorist was killed, two survived. And the Vegas Golden Knights headed back to the Stanley Cup Finals. They completed a sweep Tuesday night of the Colorado Avalanche, winning game 4-2-1. 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
1: And we'll take your calls next hour with Andrew Collins as we talk about ancient mysteries. 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
4: Hi, I'm Tom.
5: Hi, I'm Jennifer. What brings you here?
4: Yeah, I'm here to meet someone who understands me.
5: How so?
4: Well, I'm into UFOs, ghosts, aliens, Bigfoot, conspiracy theories, the paranormal, that kind of stuff. But can't seem to find anyone who gets it.
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0: And welcome back, George Norrie, along with Andrew Collins. Again, his website is his name, linked up at coasttocoastam.com. Andrew, did we learn about Atlantis through the works of Plato? Where did we start?
1: Yep. Plato was the first person to actually describe this island continent out in the Atlantic Ocean, and he called it Atlantis, which basically just meant, you know, the island of Atlas. Atlas, of course, being the god that was supposedly holding up the heavens in Greek mythology. And that idea actually comes from a mountain that's in West Africa.

0: were well into the Atlantic Ocean. They weren't the Azores. They were much further beyond that. And all the indications are that they were the Bahamas and the Caribbean, in particular the area of Cuba, because it's described as having navigable rivers. And this is exactly, obviously, what Plato talks about in connection with Atlantis. I mean, even though Plato was the first person to actually use the term Atlantis, there were other contemporary writers that were talking about the same islands, but they just didn't use that name. Now, as far as the location of Atlantis, there are some crucial statements that Plato makes. I mean, firstly, he says that after it sank, that in its place were only very shallow waters or mud shoals. And, you know, in other words, that it was now just beneath the surface. Now, other contemporary writers also talk about these mud shoals, but they add something very important, and that is that in the same location, you have this vast area of seaweed. Now, of course, that is the Sargasso Sea. And the Sargasso Sea, which is obviously this huge bed of seaweed that, that covers the surface of the water of the Atlantic, stretches virtually from the Azores in the middle of the Atlantic all the way across to the Bahamas. And so it's quite clear that that is the area that Plato is talking about. He just didn't mention the bit about the seaweed. So, yeah, you've got that, plus the description of the main island of Atlantis fits almost perfectly the size, the geography, the topography of Cuba. So what I wrote, and I believe that that's correct, is that Plato is actually describing Cuba. Now, how could he possibly know anything about Cuba? Well, by this time, the Phoenicians and the Carthaginians were almost certainly navigating these waters and getting not just to the Bahamas and the Caribbean, but also probably into the Gulf of Mexico. They were connecting, trading with the Maya, possibly the Olmecs before that. And they were coming back into the Mediterranean world. And of course, they just didn't mention where they'd gone. I mean, we know that Christopher Columbus was supposed to be the first person that discovered the Americas and the Bahamas. But as somebody once said to me, Christopher Columbus was the last person to discover the Americas. He was just the first person to actually talk about it. And that's absolutely true, because the Phoenicians and the Carthaginians, who were there much earlier, just kept their mouth shut because it was all to do with trade secrets. I mean, the Carthaginians, for instance, if one of their vessels was being followed by a Roman vessel, for instance, they would actually scuttle the boat and all get into life rafts and get back to Carthage in North Africa, and they would be rewarded for this because they preserved the secrets of their trade routes. So in other words, they just kept their mouth shut about where they were going. And I think that it's this information that was brought back into the Mediterranean that Plato used to create the Atlantis story. The actual cataclysm itself was probably told to the Carthaginians, Phoenicians, by the indigenous peoples of this region, just in the same way that the same stories of a cataclysm were talked and told to the Spanish when they first arrived in the Bahamas and the Caribbean in the 16th century.
1: What kind of technology, Andrew, do you think they possessed?
0: It's difficult, really. I mean, you know, we've got the description of Plato, but we don't know how much that was idealistic. You know, this creating of this idealistic state that grew too haughty, so it was destroyed by the god Zeus, you know, in one night and one day of earthquakes and floods. That's what he says. And we also have the accounts of psychics like America's, you know, sleeping prophet, Edgar Cayce, that talks about crystal technologies and, you know, and weapons and, you know, incredible healing, you know, technology and ideas. But again, these are speculative, so we don't really know. All we can say is where Atlantis might have been geographically. And I think that it was off of the coast of the Americas, and that the memory of that was brought into the Mediterranean.

0: world to allow people like Plato to initially debate it, you know, within these discussions, because remember, he's a philosopher, so he's going to be debating these ideas with his colleagues, and then eventually he writes his dialogues. These dialogues are the Timaeus and the Critias, and they take the form of dialogues, dialogues between historical characters that lived just before his own age. You know, like, you know, he would say to one, you know, do you believe in this place out in the Atlantis? Yes, I believe in it. I mean, it was dialogues. It was almost like the X-Files of its day, you know, to create these stories based upon the legends and the stories, the rumours and the tales that were being brought back into the Mediterranean by these ancient mariners.
1: It was dramatic, to be sure, but they did possess some technology, I've got to believe.
0: Yeah, although I think that some of the ideas in the technology that Plato described are probably coming from the Olmecs and the Maya, because I think that Plato himself is obviously blind to what's going on the other side of the Atlantic. So he's going to use everything that he's got to describe this island continent, not realizing, I think, that some of it is actually coming from the Olmecs and the Maya and any other, you know, high culture that existed in Mexico and, of course, in North America and South America at this time, who these ancient mariners, like the Phoenicians and the Carthaginians, may have been trading with at that time.
1: With the modern submarines and technology, why can't we find a submerged continent?
0: Well, we have, really. I mean, you know, there is a lot of apparent ruins lying off of the western coast of Cuba in very, very deep water. Of course, this was a story that came to the fore in the year 2000, a company by the name of ADC Communications from Canada were doing salving, you know, looking for old wrecks. And they came across what appeared to be huge structures existing on the seabed at great depth. And of course, they announced this and even suggested that it could be Atlantis. And I was involved with this story because these people, you know, were reaching out to the alternative history community. And I spoke to them in detail. And I got involved with two major companies that that were going to buy the rights of this discovery, one of which was Nat Geo, the other was Random House, and I was going to be writing the book on their behalf, you know, going to ghostwrite it, because I'd just written this book on exactly the same subject called Gateway to Atlantis, which had just been published in the year 2000. But of course, both of these big companies, corporations, needed more information. So the ADC Communications sent down a remote vehicle to this depth to try and see if they could get video footage. And unfortunately, the footage that they got was so poor that both Nat Geo and Random House both pulled out of the deal. And this deal was worth millions, basically. Mm. And that was it. That's as far as it went. And from that point onwards, nothing really has been done. I mean, certain Cuban geologists have looked into it, but it's never really come to anything.
1: Could Atlantis have sunk during the Noah flood?
0: Yes, I think so. I mean, the Noah flood obviously comes from the Bible. And if we accept biblical chronology, it would suggest that it took place, you know, no earlier than about 3000 BC. But unfortunately, you know, the biblical chronology also tells us that the world was created in 4004 BC. So I don't think that we can take that as actually historically viable. I think that the Noah's flood is a memory of the Younger Dryas impact event that began in 10,800 BC with this cosmic cataclysm that devastated large parts of the Northern Hemisphere, particularly the Americas. And almost certainly caused huge fragments of a comet to burst into flame and hit not only the land masses themselves, but also the oceans, creating tsunamis that almost certainly drowned the Bahamas and the Caribbean, certainly temporarily, and also causing the ice sheets to melt and sending a load of incredibly cold water into the Atlantic Ocean and further drowning the low-lying regions of the Bahamas and the Caribbean. In fact, I mean, did you know that in the past that the Bahamas was one huge landmass? I mean, it was a single landmass, and now, of course, it's many thousands of small islands and cays. Mm-hmm. And, you know, the memory of that was still there in the Bahamas when the first Spanish arrived there. The earliest peoples that were there told them these stories. They said, did you know that once this was one huge landmass? And as I said, these are the sort of stories that were reaching Plato's ears. And he was thinking, this is a great story to write about in my books.
1: Might they have been destroyed by some kind of nuclear war?
0: I don't think so. I mean, the evidence doesn't seem to point towards that. It seems to point towards a natural event. And I think that the most likely one is the Younger Dryas event, of which we've now got so many pieces of evidence. I mean, hundreds and hundreds of articles and papers have been written about this, and of course, books as well. You know, I mean, Graham Hancock, for instance, has written extensively about this. Obviously, Randall Carson and many of my colleagues, and of course, I have myself. You know, I talked about this in Gateway to Atlantis in the year 2000, piecing the whole thing together. And I think that that's the most likely explanation. That's not to say that in other parts of the world that there could have been high technology that it did involve, you know, nuclear, events. Obviously, in India, for instance, we have all the stories of the Mahabharata, of the use of these incredible weapons, which still need to be explained. You know, it's easy to say, oh, well, they were just made up myths. But the details of these weapons and, of course, the idea of so-called Vimanas, you know, these flying machines that could, operate and send out these weapons. I mean, it's still unexplained. Why are they there in myth? Why did the ancient Vedic peoples have these stories? So I wouldn't discount the idea that there were nuclear weapons in the past.
1: How quickly, Andrew, do you think Atlantis went down?
0: Well, I think that our memory of it has it going down very quickly in one night and one day, according to Plato. But I think that it was actually a much longer process. I think that initially it was drowned when fragments of this comet hit the Atlantic, the Western Atlantic basin. And this would have caused, you know, huge floods on these islands and, of course, on the mainland as well, the American mainland. But beyond that, I think that what happened was that once the ice sheets started to melt, because I think that some of these fragments hit the ice sheets, not only melted the ice, but also causing these huge ice age lakes to quite literally break their banks and, you know, flow into the Atlantic and causing this incredible cold water that would have changed the temperature and actually triggered a mini ice age, which we know happened. If they call it the Younger Dryas, it lasted for 1,200 years through until about 9,600 BC, that this would have caused the low-lying regions of these islands to quite literally be consumed by water. And it was this that broke up the Bahamas. No question about that at all.
1: How many people do you think went down with that continent?
0: Well, I mean, you know, so many of these legends, of which there are hundreds, if not thousands, around the world, talk about only a few people surviving. You know, people that were warned in advance by the gods, you know, obviously in biblical tradition by God himself, to make some kind of raft or boat and sail away so that they could be on the waters when all of this hit. But others were told to either go into caves or go to the highest mountains where they could avoid the floods and fire, and that these people were the ones that survived. So the implication is that a very large majority of humanity died. And in America, in North America, for instance, the Clovis people, who at that time were the most dominant high culture in the continent, according to some estimates, as much as 75% of that population died during the beginning of the Younger Dryas impact event, so around 10,800 BC.
1: It must have been horrible for them, Andrew, huh?
0: It was a terrible time for humanity, and this, it didn't all happen in one day. It would seem as if there were further cosmic events for at least 300 years, and that's devastating and horrifying to even think of.
1: Might they have had earthquakes too?
0: Oh my God, yeah, absolutely. And of course, the sky would have been blotted out in what we describe as a nuclear winter. So the place would have been plunged into darkness. You wouldn't have been able to see the sun, the moon, the stars for weeks, months, maybe even years.
1: We're going to come back and take calls with Andrew Collins as we talk about ancient mysteries. Jump aboard.
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4: Another incumbent ousted by a Trump-backed candidate. Fox News, I'm Sue Guzman. Incumbent U.S. Senator John Cornyn was defeated by the latest challenger backed by President Trump, Attorney General Ken Paxton, in a runoff election in Texas Tuesday. Details from Fox's Brooke Taylor.
5: The Associated Press called this race in favor of Paxton. The room went crazy with people and supporters excited. And Paxton entered with major momentum from the MAGA base, boosted by a late endorsement from President Trump, who called him a, quote, true MAGA warrior. He's now going to run up against Democratic candidate James Tallarico. This is probably one of the most, if not the most woke candidate that Texas has ever seen. And he's even said that the southern border should have a massive welcome mat.
4: Paxton, the second primary challenger backed by President Trump to oust an incumbent Republican. Congressman Thomas Massie lost to a Trump-backed challenger in Kentucky last week. President Trump is set to hold a cabinet meeting today as the U.S. unleashes defensive strikes in Iran.
6: Today's cabinet meeting comes as a tentative peace deal is negotiated to end the war with Iran. The president has warned attacks on Iran could resume if an agreement ending Iran's nuclear program is not reached. A White House official tells the Washington Post President Trump and his team will also discuss the economy and the anti-fraud task force. President Trump had planned to hold this cabinet meeting at Camp David, the presidential retreat in rural Maryland, but scrapped those plans because of the possibility of inclement weather here. At the White House, Jared Halpern, Fox News.
4: Former U.S. Attorney General Pam Bondi reportedly diagnosed with thyroid cancer weeks after being fired from the Trump administration earlier this year. The wife of Trump advisor Stephen Miller making the announcement on social media that the 60-year-old Bondi underwent treatment for the cancer and is recovering. 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
9: Temperatures being 30 degrees above average.
3: 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Just click listen, then swipe right and hear the latest news updates on your time. 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
4: Iran promising retaliation after new U.S. strikes. Fox's Ashley Webster has more from Tel Aviv.
10: U.S. Central Command says those strikes on Iranian missile launching sites were purely defensive to protect U.S. troops, but Iran is calling it an aggressive and blatant violation of the ceasefire. Iran's foreign ministry, meantime, added that it will leave no act of aggression unanswered, but did not elaborate, while the country's supreme leader says, quote, America will no longer have a safe haven in the Middle East. And of course, the Strait of Hormuz remains closed, the price of oil remains higher, and the global economy remains in limbo.
4: President Trump says peace deal negotiations have been proceeding nicely. At least one person is dead, nine others unaccounted for, after a large chemical tank imploded at the Nippon Dynaware Packing Company in Longview, Washington. Nine others injured. Fire Department Battalion Chief Matt Amos offering little hope that the nine missing will be found alive.
11: The recovery operations, they remain focused on safely accessing all affected areas of the facility, recovering victims, and supporting impacted families while ensuring responder safety. Due to the instability of the site, some areas remain inaccessible at this time.
4: Washington Governor Bob Ferguson says the National Guard will assist local officials later today with the recovery efforts and also to monitor air quality. Officials in Southern California have lifted the final evacuation order for residents who live near a damaged chemical tank, allowing 16,000 residents to return home. Crisis began Thursday when a crack formed in the tank, sparking concerns that an implosion would be imminent. Officials lifted the final orders Tuesday night as the temperature on the tank remained stable for 4 hours without intervention from sprinklers. I'm Sue Guzman. This is Fox News.
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12: Voters in the city of Jackson are going to be deciding in November if the treasurer position will remain an elected post there. City Council approved the resolution to ask for the vote. Treasurer Nanette Mouton is in favor of keeping the office an elected post. She says it helps to maintain a direct connection between City Hall and the residents that it serves. She says an elected position means someone has to live in the city. Removing that is a disconnection to the community. Lansing police are investigating a double shooting. It happened Sunday evening and injured two men. The victims are hospitalized in stable condition. One is 18, the other is 22. Police say both took themselves to the hospital. They responded around 8 p.m. in the 5500 block of Pleasant Grove Road for a shots fired report. They have not made any arrests. In the WKZO Newsroom, I'm Michael Arney.

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1: And we're chatting with Andrew Collins about ancient mysteries, and we'll take your calls with him when we come back on Coast to Coast AM. Well, everybody forgets things every now and then, a name, a word, why you walked into a room, what are you doing there? 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

0: Welcome back, George Norrie, along with Andrew Collins. Andrew, you talked earlier about the Vimanas, the flying machines of the past. What do you think they were?
1: Well, until we actually find evidence of them, it's very, very difficult to determine, you know, exactly what they were, how they were powered, whether they even existed. But they are certainly mentioned in the ancient texts, you know, the ancient Vedic texts. And unless we assume that the Vedic peoples made the whole thing up, then they must be out there. So we can only hope that during an archaeological excavation at some point in the future, we're going to find evidence of them.
0: Might they have been UFOs?
1: It's possible, yeah. I mean, that's a good idea, because obviously what we know as UFOs today have obviously been around for thousands of years, if not since the beginning of humanity. So the ancient Vedic peoples would have seen them in the skies. They may well have seen them at close quarters. So this would have influenced them in their relationship with the gods themselves, because it's very possible that the way that the entities, the occupants, you know, the aliens, if you like, of these particular craft would have appeared to them would have been as their gods. And I say that because there's unquestionably a relationship between the human mind and the UFO phenomena. The phenomena seems to mold into whatever we want it to be. I mean, obviously in the past we saw, you know, the aliens as angels. Some people would have seen them as demons. Obviously in medieval Europe, they were seen as fairies and goblins and elves. And then obviously in more recent times, since 1947, we see them as the, you know, the pilots, if you like, of nuts and bolts spacecraft. In many ways, this is something that continually updates, and many UFO researchers and writers of the past recognize this. People like Jack Vallee, and John Keel, and others, Michael Persinger, all realized that the phenomena itself seems to be able to mold itself into whatever we want to see. And I think that this is very crucial, particularly if we start looking back thousands of years and try and understand how the ancients would have perceived this. So if we're looking at, let's say, the ancient Vedic peoples of the Indian subcontinent, yeah, absolutely. You know, they would have seen that the occupants as their gods, you know, Brahma or Vishnu or Krishna or whatever.
0: Let's go to the phones. Let's start with Mike in Fairbanks, Alaska, to get us started. Hey, Michael, go ahead.
2: Well, good morning, Mr. Norrie and Mr. Collins. Great show, Andrew. Also, hello to Corny, John, and Bob. All a good sort in Cajun speak. You guys, I think that the Gaza Plateau is what's left of the Tower of Babel. I've been researching hard on this, and Atlantis, too. I think Atlantis was at a total different time, because Solomon should have taken care of the giants. He should have helped eliminate the Nephilim, but he didn't do that. So I think possibly Atlantis was after the Tower of Babel. And according to some preachers and some biblical scholars, there were two floods. The second flood was a minor flood because God promised not to destroy the world. Now, this is what I think. I think the Tower of Babel, this is how big it was. It took hundreds of years to build this thing. It took Nimrod 3 days to walk the circumference at the top. Now, for a giant to take 3 days to walk the circumference, you guys, can you imagine the diameter of this thing at the very top? And there were also structures along the perimeter. And this thing was so tall that it took 1 year to get the mortar and bricks up, the powder. And if a mortar man fell, the other climbers ignored him. They did not want to see the fate. And when God sent the angels down to baffle them, Nimrod got so mad, he was literally throwing his workers and other giants off the tower. That's how mad he got. But he shot that arrow up. It says he shot the arrow up into the heavens, and this is what I believe. The heaven was the firmament, it was low enough. It says in the Bible that God created heavens, the firmaments. And I think this firmament, I think this happened, the Tower of Babel happened before the flood. They do not know exactly the date of construction, but they're trying to say it was 100 to 300 years after the flood, and Noah was still alive, because Noah lived to be almost 1,000. But I think the Tower of Babel was built before, and it made God so mad when Nimrod tried to kill the angels that God sent the arrows back down with blood on them. And it made him so mad, he sent the angels down to destroy the Tower of Babel. He took the bottom third, he cut the bottom third off of it. He opened up the earth, it swallowed it.
0: Let's get Andrew's take on that. Andrew, what do you think?
1: Well, some interesting, facts there. Let's look at the Bible to start with. The earliest, and we have to assume this, the earliest account of the Tower of Babel and Nimrod and the stories that you're talking about, probably only date to about 600 BC, the time of the Second Temple, in what is today Palestine and Israel. These stories are thousands of years after any of the events that are said to have taken place in the book of Genesis, which is where they're contained. There are obviously various other apocryphal works that add to these stories and elaborate on them, and that's obviously where a lot of the information which the gentleman has actually referred to come from, not from the Bible itself. Where was the Tower of Babel? Well, officially, it was in Babylon. Of course, that's what's always been assumed in what is today Lower Iraq. But I think that it's correct to say that there was probably a much more earlier form of the Tower of Babel. And the question is, where was that? Well, you have to look at where the people of the Bible actually came from. And they originally came from southeastern Turkey, is today the area where you have places like Göbekli Tepe and Karahan Tepe, Seyburj, this incredibly high culture, this first civilization. And they were focused around the city of Shanlurfa, or ancient Urfa, or Edessa, as it was known in the Bible. And there you have this huge hill, basically, that's the central focus. And you had structures around it that were 11,000 years old. And I think that there's a strong possibility that the original Tower of Babel was the so-called citadel of Shanlurfa, and that places like Göbekli Tepe, Karahan were focused around this, and that the memory of this was brought by the descendants of these people down into Iraq. Of course, these people would eventually create the Sumerian, the Akkadian, the Babylonian, and the Assyrian civilizations in what is today Iraq. So, that's that. Now, the giants is an interesting thing. Now, Nimrod himself was said to be a giant. Nimrod was said to have lived at Shanlurfa. He was the one that, according to legend, built the citadel, built the castle on the top of this huge, great hill. And it is big. It is huge. Now, obviously, it's not as big as what these, legendary stories suggest. However, it clearly is associated with him. And all of the stories of the Bible, including those of the giants who were known as the Nephilim, were all played out in southeastern Turkey and not in what is modern day Palestine and Israel. And all of those stories were played out right the way down to the time of Abraham, because it said that Abraham was born in Ur of the Chaldees, an ancient city which can be associated with modern day Shanlurfa, and it was said that he went from there to Haran, which is about 45 minutes journey in a vehicle today, and from there he went down into the promised land that God had said, look, this is where your descendants will rise up and prosper and own that land. And that's when those stories were transferred into the area of what we'd call Jerusalem and whatever. But they all came from southeastern Turkey or eastern Turkey. This is where you have the Garden of Eden. This is where you have Mount Ararat, you know, where the Ark of Noah was said to have landed. This is where these giants existed, these giants known as the Nephilim, and their parents, the Watchers. So, you know, all of this is probably based on some kind of historical events, but many, many thousands of years before the Bible was actually written.
0: Let's go to Taylor in Burlington, Iowa, east of the Rockies. Hello, Taylor.
3: Good day, George. Good day, Andrew. Nice UK, huh?
1: Yep. It's a beautiful day here.
3: Okay. I want to know from you, Andrew, why did you get into the Atlantis, and why did you want to write your book? And I'll listen to your response on the air. Thank you.
1: Yeah, it's an interesting story, and I have to be totally honest and say that the publishers really came to me with the idea of a book on Atlantis. And at first, as I mentioned earlier, I assumed, due to some popular theories at the time, that it could be Antarctica. There'd been a book written by two researchers named Rose and Rand Flamath that had argued for Atlantis being Antarctica, and Graham Hancock had followed this up in his book Fingerprints of the Gods. So I was going to, you know, just elaborate on that, basically. But the more I looked into it, the more I realized that it was not Antarctica whatsoever, that it was much more likely to be in the area of the Caribbean and the Bahamas, with the flagship of Atlantis being Cuba itself. And the question then comes is that why have not more people realized that Cuba was so important? And I think a lot of it is to do with geopolitics, because, you know, certainly through until the end of the 19th century, Cuba was still the dominion of the Spanish crown. And unfortunately, by this time, that the Spanish were not liked. Their presence in the Americas was just, you know, not liked. So it was almost like Cuba was being overlooked. And then, of course, eventually, at the beginning of the 1960s, it becomes a communist country under Fidel Castro. So it's somewhere that people don't want to think about as almost like this paradise of the past. But let's hope that the geopolitics do change, you know, within the next few years, the next few decades, that will allow us to better explore Cuba, because I know various researchers that just are dying to get in there and investigate various anomalies that have been discovered in the waters off the coast of Cuba, not just the city that I already talked about that was discovered in the year 2000, but others that have been pointed out to me by various, you know, colleagues. And I think that, you know, we need to fully explore Cuba, because I think that this holds important clues to our understanding of Atlantis.
0: What fascinates you the most about these ancient mystery sites, Andrew?
1: I think for me, it's about whether there may have been some kind of outside influence in human development and evolution. I mean, this goes back to my interest in UFOs, you know, as far back as the 1970s. And that, you know, were we influenced in any way? Was Eric von Däniken correct, you know, that was God an astronaut? That whole concept of ancient aliens, you know, of course, I take part in the show Ancient Aliens, and I think it's a fascinating subject. And I want to believe that humanity has been helped to create these monuments. But as I mentioned earlier, I think that most of it is going to take place through the mind, through some kind of quantum entanglement with much higher intelligences, far more advanced than ourselves, that communicate instantaneously over very vast distances. You know, in other words, literally from star system to star system.
0: The late Zechariah Sitchin claims that the Anunnaki came here and seeded us and created us. What do you think of that?
1: I'm not a big fan, I'll be honest, George. I mean, obviously, what he said was that, you know, aliens came down about 250,000 years ago, and, you know, literally created humanity to work in mines for gold, gold that was then taken off planet back to their home planet of Nibiru, and that the Anunnaki were quite literally therefore space aliens. Well, that's not what the ancient texts say. The ancient texts say that the Anunnaki, or to give them their original name, the Anunna, were quite literally of the sky, people of the sky. Now, that could suggest aliens, but to me, it suggests that these people had knowledge of the sky. In other words, that they were, you know, astronomer priests, they were shamans with knowledge of the constellations, the Milky Way, you know, and possibly, you know, celestial beings that they would communicate with in deep trance states. I mean, to me, that's what the Anunnaki are. I mean, it was said, for instance, the Anunnaki lived on a mountain called Karsag, on a mound called the Duku. And this can be firmly associated not with South Africa, which is what Zachariah Sitchin said, but with Eastern Turkey.
0: Fascinating. It really is, though, isn't it?
1: Oh, absolutely.
0: What keeps driving you, Andrew?
1: I think what keeps driving me is all these new discoveries. You know, I mean, obviously we got places like Göbekli Tepe and Karahan Tepe, which are being excavated all the time. There's new sites that are opening up, like Seyburj, which is just to the west of Shanlurfa, which we've just been talking about. You've got all these incredible discoveries that are now being announced on the Giza Plateau. And, you know, I've got my time filled with not only talking about these, but trying to write books about them as well.
0: Speaking of books, where do we get yours?
1: Well, the latest book is Beneath the Pyramids, which is essentially everything that you ever wanted to know about what exists, not just above the ground at Giza, but what is below, going all the way back to the ancient Egyptians, what they said exists beneath the plateau, coming forward, what the Romans said, what the Arab writers said, you know, coming all the way through to what psychics like Edgar Cayce said exists beneath the plateau. So that's your go-to book, I'd say. It's called Beneath the Pyramids.
0: We're going to come back in just a moment with Andrew Collins and take final calls. His website is his name, linked up at coasttocoastam.com.
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5: The mobile nuisance parties known as the X-Train have returned in Kalamazoo.
6: The owner of the Shell gas station downtown at the intersection of West Michigan Avenue and Westridge Avenue says 400 to 500 people were in the area this past weekend with about 150 vehicles. He says the X-Train has been a problem since the 1990s despite efforts by the city of Kalamazoo to crack down on them. He adds Friday and Saturday nights in the summer follow the pattern of the X-Train starting around 9 p.m., peaking around 1 to 2 a.m. and dispersing around 4 a.m. Ken Delaney reporting.
5: The South Haven Harbor is being dredged. The work is expected to be complete in July. The dredged sand will be moved to the shore near South Beach for beach nourishment efforts, according to city officials. They add that the harbor will remain open throughout the entire project. That's the latest from the WKZO Newsroom. I'm Michael Arney.

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1: On our next Coast to Coast program, Richard Dolan joins us to talk about submersible UFOs, and then Michael Tellinger pops in to tell us about the Anunnaki. How about that on Coast to Coast? We'll be back in a moment with Andrew Collins and take final calls with him as well. Beyond Belief, that's our television show, and you can watch all the episodes by going to that website, beyondbelief.com.
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0: that's found in an Arab chronicle, which I cite in my book, Gods of Eden, because there are many accounts from around the world that talk about very similar ways of being able to float these ancient blocks from place to place. I mean, it's found in Mexico, it's there in South America, it's there in the Levant, it's there in Tibet. In fact, in Tibet, there are various accounts of people being able to move blocks and literally raise them up into the air by using these incredible long horns known as luas, and doing them almost like a symphony, and being able to move them up into the air so that they become weightless. So that has to be a possibility.
1: Back to the calls. Let's go to Mark in Roseville, California, west of the Rockies. Mark, go ahead.
2: Oh, yeah. George and Mr. Collins. Yeah, I have a question for you. In Revelation 2:12, it says here, I know where Satan's throne is and where Satan dwells. It was written by Jesus in a letter. And they have Satan's throne in the Berlin Museum. They built a building over it. What do you know about that? And what do you know about Cygnus X1, X3, HDE 22-68-68, Deneb?
0: Well, okay. Well, one thing I know all about, one thing I know nothing about. I don't know anything about Satan's throne, so I will obviously look that up. But the whole connection with Cygnus is actually really, really important, because this is a constellation of the night sky, generally represented by a bird. In Europe, it's a swan, sometimes a goose. In North America, it's generally the turkey vulture. It can be the goose as well there. And in the area of places like Göbekli Tepe, it was represented by a vulture. And all of these birds, plus many others around the world that are connected with Cygnus, are soul birds. They are birds that quite literally can carry the soul from the physical world at the point of death, obviously, of an individual, into the afterlife. And this becomes really, really important at Giza, because although we have the more familiar idea that the three Giza pyramids represent the three stars of Orion, there is a lesser known theory, which myself and my good friend and colleague, the engineer Rodney Hale, came up with in the year 2005, that those three pyramids better reflect the astronomical positions of the three wing stars of Cygnus. Now, why would Cygnus be important at Giza? Well, the fact is that in ancient Egypt, those stars represented the womb of the sky goddess Nuit. She was the Milky Way, and the area of her womb was the constellation of Cygnus. And according to the pyramid texts, it's within her womb that the pharaoh receives rebirth into the afterlife. And the interiors of a pyramid, particularly the sarcophagus chamber, the sarcophagus, and even the coffin itself, actually represent the womb of Nuit. So there's every reason for a context of why Cygnus would have been important. But there is one important star of Cygnus that's not represented by those three pyramids, and that is the bright star Deneb. Now, this threw me to start with, because I couldn't see an obvious monument connected with it. And I asked somebody at the time, I said, you know, what do you think? And they said, well, that's good, isn't it? And I said, what do you mean? They said, well, quite clearly, it's underneath the plateau. In other words, Deneb could actually mark the entrance into the secret chambers, the Hall of Records, whatever you want to call it, existing beneath the plateau. And that made me look into the area where the Deneb spots, as we called it, could be found on the plateau. And sure enough, that's when we discovered the Tomb of the Birds. The Tomb of the Birds was this absolutely complete.

0: completely unknown tomb, I mean, hardly ever mentioned at all, that is the entrance into the cave underworld. So if we had not have discovered this ground sky overlay between the three pyramids and the Cygnus constellation, we probably would never have discovered the entrance into Giza's cave underworld. And of course, there are some really interesting stars and stellar objects in Cygnus, including one called Cygnus X3, where there's also Cygnus X1. Both of them are candidates for black holes, but Cygnus X3 is incredible because it's one of the only objects in the sky that's known to send cosmic rays directly to the Earth. They were discovered in the 1960s and 70s. They were called cygnets, and they are a type of very, very high energy cosmic ray that can not only reach the Earth directly, but penetrate the ground for anything up to 200 to 300 yards. And in other words, if you've got caves beneath the Earth, they would penetrate into them and they would affect whatever was going on inside those caves. So if you've got humans inside them, people could probably actually see those cosmic rays as they passed through the nervous system, sorry, the optical eye system, as flashes of light, which would basically make them almost see the light and trigger, you know, illumination experiences. And I think that this is one of the reasons why Cygnus became so important, because it represented the point of creation in the sky. And that's exactly what we find in various different mythologies around the world, that the stars of Cygnus, in the form of some kind of swan or goose, represent the point of first creation in the sky.
1: Let's go to our international line. Don is with us in Alberta, Canada. Hello, Donald.
2: Hi, George. Hi, Andrew.
0: Hi there.
2: Just a few comments, then I'll get to my question. So Germany had back-engineered anti-gravity by the, like, they almost had it done by, like, the 30s. But they had perfected it more by the time they got to about around 1940. I had people that actually witnessed the development of it that I used to know. One guy actually wrote a book, but it was in German and I couldn't read it. I wish now I would have took pictures of a copy of it. But they got the information from the Sanskrit text. That's where they just back engineered it. Same thing with the atomic bomb. They back engineered it from the Sanskrit text, because 3,600, 3,800 years ago, India, China were so advanced, they had bases on the moon, they had ships that would float like we have the other types of ships that go around, but theirs would float in the air. But getting back to the pyramid stuff, so actually you should hook up with Michael Dellinger, he'll be on tomorrow night. But putting, because he talks about them using cones and having frequency generators to move stuff around. And Atlantis sank, I think, well, we don't completely understand the technology, but I used to know a guy, he had crystals, and they used to put information in crystals, but they were trying to use too much energy in crystals, which destabilized the planet, or their continent, well, the planet too. And that's why you've got those pyramids you're talking about 80 miles off the coast of Cuba that are, I think there's 13 of them intact, 5 miles down. But what, I guess part of my question is why can't we use LIDAR to find this stuff now? Because, like, you got to remember, it's sitting in the bottom of the ocean. It's going to be covered with mud for a while. So if you use LIDAR, you could instantly see it. Like, they recently found a city in Greenland, and it's 4,500 years old. But they found it just by using a drone with LIDAR, and the Inuit people there, they said, yeah, well, we've known about that forever because they have an oral history that goes back quite a ways. So we can't discard the oral history. But what I'm curious about is the pyramids, like, because we have one in Alaska, and there was another gentleman, I was studying his stuff online, I wish I would have saved it all. He showed that all the pyramids are in 30-degree angles from each other. Like, he shows that, like, for example...
1: It's a lot to cover, Don. We're running out of time. You want to react to some of that, Andrew?
0: Yeah, well, let's start at the end, really. You know, the idea that the pyramids and obviously other monuments around the world are equally spaced and part of a huge Earth grid is something that obviously my colleagues, you know, such as Hugh Newman, Graham Hancock, Rosenrand Flemmath, have also looked at. And there's something to this. I think that, you know, all of these ancient monuments that are probably built across thousands of years, you know, they're not all built at the same time, seem to conform to a huge grid. And of course, the question then becomes, how is that possible? And I think a lot of it is to do with the geomagnetic forces of the Earth. You know, we are naturally drawn to places where those forces are the strongest. And this has been going on, I think, for tens of thousands of years, certainly since, you know, the beginning of the Neolithic period, about, you know, 4000 BC in Western Europe, that what we do is that we have dreams, we have visions, we have feelings to actually create monuments at certain places. And when we actually look at where we put them, it forms part of a huge earth grid. And that earth grid is real. There's no question about that. So, you know, beyond that, obviously, the technologies is something that we are trying to understand today. As science advances, we can better understand what the ancient texts tell us and show us that they are real, particularly when it comes to Vedic texts like the Mahabharata. And yeah, you're absolutely correct that obviously in the 20th century, you know, various different countries, you know, looked at those texts and said, can we replicate that technology? And by doing so, it validates what's in those texts.
1: Let's go to Aaron in Fountain Valley, California. Aaron, go ahead.
3: Hey, George, I hope you guys have a fun and safe weekend. And I wanted to say first, Andrew Collins, are you an AI? Because that would make a lot of sense of all your knowledge. And also, how can we get the Hall of Records? Because I don't care if you get arrested, we need that Hall of Records. Edgar Cayce said that it would be found. Maybe you'll be the one. I'd gladly share a jail cell with you, Andrew, if it came to it. Thank you.
0: Okay, right. Well, yeah, that's a great question. I mean, it was the inspiration from Edgar Cayce and his life readings relating to the Hall of Records that really spurred me on to find Giza's Cave Underworld in 2008. I mean, up to that point, nobody knew it existed. It had been mentioned in ancient accounts. We found one reference to people going inside it from just after the year 1800, and we knew it was there. We knew it was somewhere in the area of the northwestern corner, very close to this Deneb spot, as we called it, in the Cygnus Giza alignment. And I first went to the Tomb of the Birds in 2007 and explored it, but didn't find the entrance then. But further evidence came to light later that year, which made us go back with the full knowledge of the Edgar Cayce Foundation, who partly sponsored the whole expedition. And it was then that we found, finally, the entrance into these caves and explored them for the first time. And as I said, this was a story that became, you know, well famous. It became a viral story. There were hundreds and hundreds of accounts of it on the internet, you know, within just a few days. And of course, our good friend Zahi Hawass denied it all and said that you have found nothing. But then 6 months later, he's being shown on television going into those caves, saying this is the most incredible experience he's ever had at Giza. So there you go.
1: You think Zahi held back, Andrew?
0: No, I don't. I genuinely feel that he just was not interested in what we had to say. I mean, myself and my ex-wife went to see him and sat down, showed him photographs. We gave him a report of how we'd actually got to get into those caves, and he basically just dismissed the lot, and, you know, threw his hands up and says, "You have found nothing. You know, you amateurs can find nothing." But of course, that's just ridiculous.
1: Andrew, thank you, and keep in touch with us. Let us know whenever you break a story. Andrew Collins. For Dan Galante, Tom Danheiser, Sue Trikas, Lex Lonehood, Sean Latasor, Alec Fernandez, Stephanie Smith, Tim Benal, George Knapp, and Richard Serrett, I'm George Norrie, somewhere out there on Coast to Coast AM. We'll see you on our next edition. Until then, be safe, everyone.

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4: 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That 2 a.m. rhythm on the roof that makes you wonder, is it holding? 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
6: President Trump. I'm Ted Lindner, Fox News. President Trump endorsed Attorney General Ken Paxton in the race in the Senate primary. Incumbent Texas Senator John Cornyn loses that nomination to Texas Attorney General Ken Paxton Tuesday night. The senator says he'll back Paxton this fall.
7: I've always supported the Republican ticket, and I intend to do so again in this general election.
6: Cornyn conceding the race after Paxton won over 60% of the vote. The attorney general thanking his supporters, not the least of whom happens to be the leader of the free world.
8: And then there's one person who I think you might know. President Donald J. Trump.
6: Attorney General Paxton will now face Democrat nominee, state representative, and seminarian James Tallarico in November. A massive chemical tank holding nearly a million gallons of a corrosive liquid imploded and collapsed Tuesday at a Washington paper mill, killing at least one worker and leaving nine others unaccounted for. Nine other people were injured in the spill as well. The investigation is underway. The Justice Department suing the University of California over anti-Semitism.
9: The DOJ's Civil Rights Division alleges UCLA failed to prevent the anti-Semitic targeting of Jewish students on campus following the October 7, 2023 Hamas attacks in Israel. The lawsuit claims pro-Palestinian protesters were allowed to set up encampments and take control of the school's main quad for several days in 2024. The suit goes on to say Jewish and Israeli students were blocked from classrooms and other buildings, and some were beaten. UCLA has not immediately responded to the accusations. Tom Graham, Fox News.
6: And the Vegas Golden Knights headed back to the Stanley Cup Finals. They completed a sweep on Tuesday night of the Colorado Avalanche, winning game 4-2-1. They'll now take on the winner of the Canadiens Hurricane Series. 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
6: Well, CENTCOM says the U.S. launched another lethal kinetic strike on a suspected drug boat transiting the Eastern Pacific. Commander of the U.S. Southern Command, General Francis L. Donovan, saying one male narco-terrorist was killed, 2 others survived. Demands on both sides for a deal between the U.S. and Iran to succeed, but neither willing to capitulate to the other. Fox's Peter Ducey with more for us.
16: The Secretary of State Marco Rubio out there saying the Strait of Hormuz is going to open one way or another. Iran is saying we'll open the Strait if you take $24 billion in frozen Iranian money and unfreeze it. That is according to Iranian state-run media. And that is as the United States is chatting privately with partners in the Gulf about what their next draft peace plan should be.
17: You know, I think there's strong alignment and agreement on what a preliminary draft should look like. But this is, it's either going to be a good deal or there isn't going to be one.
16: There are some Republicans who are very unhappy at the prospect of paying Iran what they want.
6: President Trump says it should be mandatory for Gulf states to join the Abraham Accords as part of any deal. And a national coffee chain given back today by donating a portion of its iced coffee sales to help kids.
18: Grabbing your iced coffee at Dunkin' today means you'll also be supporting a nonprofit, bringing joy to kids battling hunger or illness. $1 for every iced coffee and cold brew sold at participating Dunkin' locations across the country will be donated to the Dunkin' Joy in Childhood Foundation. Dunkin' says the money raised will benefit pediatric health and hunger relief groups. Last year, Dunkin's Iced Coffee Day generated more than $2 million to support its initiatives, including Dunkin' Connecting Joy, Dunkin' Prom, and Dogs for Joy. Dunkin's Joy in Childhood Foundation was founded in 2006, and since then has generated more than $70 million to hundreds of local and national charities. Tanya J. Powers, Fox News.
6: And I'm Ted Lindner. This is Fox News.
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19: TraumaCare is going to be extended to cover Kalamazoo County juries. Chief Circuit Court Judge Gary Jagera Jr. says sitting through certain trials can be a jarring experience.
20: On a gruesome murder case or a child criminal sexual conduct case, you're forced to hear explicit testimony, see graphic pictures, shocking videos over the course of several days.
19: He says exposure to horrific cases can be more than some professionals in law enforcement can handle. They already have counseling available if they need it.
20: So why would we think that jurors would not be equally, if not more, affected as being civilians having to see these things? That's why we've coordinated with Griffin Place to offer jurors counseling and referral services.
19: He revealed plans for the new program at his annual presentation on the court system to the Kalamazoo County Board last week. That's the latest from the WKZO Newsroom. I'm Michael Arney.
21: This is America in the Morning from Westwood One. Good morning, I'm John Trout. It's Wednesday, May 27th, 2026. Here's what's coming up on America in the Morning.
22: The results are in a high-profile runoff election in Texas.
23: President Trump is the leader of our party.
22: I'm Clayton Neville.
24: The implosion of a chemical tank at a pulp and paper mill in southwestern Washington state.
25: This is white liquor.
24: I'm Lisa Dwyer.
26: A federal court's preliminary injunction blocks Alabama from using a new congressional map in the August 11th special primary. I'm Marcela Sanchez.
27: The Supreme Court rejected a push to avoid a lawsuit alleging Facebook and Instagram harmed young users. Ed Donahue, Washington.
28: On Wall Street, markets open after a record-setting day yesterday, and it's all eyes on President Trump's concessions to Iran. I'm Jessica Ettinger.
29: Rideshare drivers in Massachusetts have become the first in the nation to certify a union. I'm Jennifer King.
21: All ahead on America in the Morning. It's 7 after. Texas voters have made their choice in several primary runoff elections that could shift the balance of power in Congress in November. And it was also another case of a President Trump endorsement that put a candidate over the top. Correspondent Clayton Neville reports a longtime GOP senator is accepting a rare defeat.
0: Republicans in Texas have made their pick for the candidate they want to represent their party in the November midterm Senate race against James Tallarico. Texas Attorney General Ken Paxton defeated incumbent senior Senator John Cornyn. The AP called the race around 8 o'clock Central Time, with Paxton taking 62% of the vote.
1: I feel speechless in a way. Tonight, we just made history.
0: Cornyn had won the last 18 elections that he was in and has served Texas in Congress for longer than 40 years. That run will soon come to an end, 7 months from now.
2: To my supporters in this campaign, more than 1,000 current and former elected official endorsements, more than 30 statewide organizations, to every financial supporter, every volunteer, I want to thank you from the bottom of my heart.
0: Texas Republicans went to the polls with November in mind.
3: Well, we really want to get somebody up there that can beat the Democrats.
0: Some were concerned that Paxton's history of extramarital affairs and alleged corruption would hurt the party's chances against Tallarico. But voters standing behind their AG.
3: We've got a lot of people everywhere in our administrations that have outdone their time. And we need to get some new people up there that can make those changes.
0: This Dallas County couple told me they think President Trump's endorsement of Paxton put him over the top.
4: I gotta have some influence. You know, it's not huge, but it is some.
7: You think the Trump endorsement has value still?
3: I do. You want somebody in there that's gonna work with the party that's already there.
0: Paxton touted the Trump endorsement in his victory speech.
1: When everyone in Washington told him to abandon me and abandon the people of Texas, he didn't listen. Instead, he gave his complete and total endorsement. President Trump is the leader of our party, and his endorsement in this is the most powerful force in politics.
0: In other Texas runoffs, Democrat Christian Menefee beat longtime Congressman Al Green in the Houston area. Democrat Vicki Goodwin beat Marco Velez in the lieutenant governor primary runoff. She'll face incumbent Dan Patrick in November. Nathan Johnson will be the Democratic candidate for attorney general, with Paxton moving to the Senate. He'll take on Mays Middleton, who beat Congressman Chip Roy. And in Congressional District 33 in the Dallas area, former Democratic Congressman Colin Allred knocked off Julie Johnson. I'm Clayton Neville.
21: A search and recovery operation is underway in Longview, Washington, following an implosion of a tank involving hazardous chemicals at a pulp and paper mill that has left multiple people dead and injured and 9 people unaccounted for. As correspondent Lisa Dwyer reports, this is now the second hazardous materials incident on the West Coast in less than a week.
8: At approximately 7:15, emergency responders were dispatched to the following rupture of a tank containing white liquor at the facility. Multiple agencies from across the region responded immediately and continue to operate on scene. The incident is stable, but it is in recovery phase. Recovery efforts remain underway at the facility. Hazardous materials, personnel, and fire crews continue working closely with the facility staff to secure the area and to support the ongoing operations.
24: The implosion of a chemical tank at a pulp and paper mill in southwestern Washington state injured at least 10 people, while an undisclosed number of others have been killed or remain missing. In a joint statement, Nippon Dynawave Packaging Company and local agencies confirmed that there have been fatalities. Battalion Chief for the City of Longview, Mike Gorsuch.
8: There were multiple critical injuries, and patients were transported to hospitals in Longview and throughout the Vancouver-Portland area. We can also confirm there were fatalities related to the incident. We are not confirming or giving the information on their names until their families have been notified.
24: The facility is also a liquid packaging plant. Fire and Rescue Chief Scott Goldstein.
13: This is white liquor. It is a chemical mixture of sodium hydroxide, sodium sulfide, and disodium carbonate that is used in the paper making process.
24: Authorities say the plant has now been stabilized. I'm Lisa Dwyer.
21: 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It's 12 after. The addictive qualities of social media. The Supreme Court weighs in when America in the Morning continues after these messages.
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18: Welcome back. You're with America in the Morning. Some hot spots today for severe weather. With the outlook, here's AccuWeather.com meteorologist LaTroy Thornton.
25: A front stalled over the mid-Atlantic and getting pushed aside by a cold front advancing southward provides today's risk for severe weather, with thunderstorms this afternoon and evening capable of damaging wind gusts of at least 55 to 65 miles per hour from northwestern North Carolina into eastern Kentucky, much of West Virginia and Maryland, central and southern Delaware, as well as all but southeastern Virginia. Showers from that stalled front extend as far to the north as southeastern portions of Pennsylvania and southern New Jersey, with thunder more likely for southwestern Pennsylvania and southern Ohio, Indiana, and Illinois, as the cold front brings spotty late day and evening showers and storms from the Pennsylvania-New York border to all but far southern New England, and even extending westward from there into parts of lower Michigan, Wisconsin, and Minnesota. Today does bring a generally active pattern for the nation, though, with numerous showers and storms expected from Kansas, Oklahoma, and central and eastern Texas eastward through the coast of Georgia and into parts of the Florida Peninsula. This wet weather does bring some drought relief, but after the recent rainy conditions, some of these storms may be heavy enough to bring flash flooding in spots and some locally severe thunderstorms here as well. To the west of the plains, a slow-moving storm continues to produce no shortage of precipitation today, generally favoring the northwest, but also bringing some showers to northern California and much of Nevada. Watch for some areas of steady rain as well into southern Oregon, with thundershowers more likely from eastern Iowa and western Wyoming into western and central Montana, southward to central and eastern Colorado. A high fire threat also continues over the desert southwest. In Baltimore, today looks cloudy and humid with a thunderstorm that may be gusty, high 80. For Kingman, Arizona, expect golden sun today, high 79. I'm AccuWeather.com meteorologist LaTroy Thornton.
18: 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Correspondent Marcela Sanchez reports that the GOP in South Carolina backed down on their plans to redraw their maps that would have split up Democrat Jim Clyburn's district. And a court has ruled against Alabama's plan to carve out new districts, which would have helped Republicans.
26: A federal court's preliminary injunction blocks Alabama, at least for now, from using a new congressional map in the August 11th special primary. The map could help Republicans win an additional U.S. House seat in the midterm elections. The court's ruling requires Alabama to continue using the same court-ordered districts used during the 2024 congressional elections. Lawyers representing black voters in the case had sought the preliminary injunction. They argue the same panel in 2023 had already ruled the state map intentionally discriminated against black voters. They also said Alabama was creating chaos by trying to change lines in the middle of an election year. The state could appeal the ruling to the U.S. Supreme Court. I'm Marcela Sanchez.
2: The Supreme Court has ruled against Meta in a case involving social media addiction. Correspondent Ed Donahue explains.
5: The Supreme Court rejected a push to avoid a lawsuit alleging Facebook and Instagram harmed young users. The justices rejected Meta's appeal in a case out of Vermont. The state's highest court allowed a suit filed by its attorney general in 2023 to move forward. It was filed after an investigation by a bipartisan coalition of attorneys general in several states. Newspaper reports based on Meta's own research also found the company knew about the harms Instagram can cause teenagers, especially teen girls, when it comes to mental health and body image issues. Meta argued it can't be sued in Vermont because neither the company nor the app design has specific ties to the state. But Vermont countered the site's large number of teen users gives its courts jurisdiction. Ed Donahue, Washington.
2: It's 18 after. Memory chip makers lead stocks on Wall Street and consumer confidence down. Business headlines are next when America in the Morning continues after these messages.
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27: Wall Street opens this morning after a mixed but record-setting day for stocks yesterday. Record highs for the S&P 500 index and the NASDAQ amid a chip frenzy. Memory chip makers saw their shares soar. Micron hitting a $1 trillion market cap. That valuation for the very first time as its shares were up almost 20%.
28: The price of memory will continue to go up, not just the volume. That sets these companies up very well. And Micron is the gold standard. It's an American-based company that deals in the highest value-added parts of memory, the DRAM and the high bandwidth memory. And it doesn't look like their growth is going to slow down anytime soon.
27: D.A. Davidson's Gil Luria on CNBC. Here's more on the overall market from Partners Group's Anastasia Amoroso on CNBC.
0: There's this risk sentiment, I would say, in the market that despite the S&P being at all-time highs, the deal-making, for example, has slowed down, or maybe the exit activity on the margin has slowed down. So if we do get past this, and if we do reopen the Strait of Hormuz, it really sort of takes that overhang off. And you know, I will say people are optimistic right now, but they're sort of cautious on what's going to happen with inflation in the second half of the year.
27: American Airlines said it has chosen Elon Musk's Starlink service, and it will put in-flight Wi-Fi on 500 American planes. Brent oil prices, along with U.S. crude, both under $100 a barrel yesterday. The U.S. conducted self-defense strikes in Iran. Iran was threatening retaliation, but there's some possible movement in the war. That's making investors optimistic. And they're watching closely to see the concessions President Trump is now making.
1: President Trump is really eager to find a deal. You can see in the concessions he's making from his original positions. Before, it was ship the highly enriched uranium out to the United States. He would accept nothing less. Now, in the recent days, he's saying it's actually okay if Iran downblends it inside of Iran.
27: Rapidan's Scott Modell on CNBC. Consumer confidence fell again from the last read.
3: Confidence numbers from the conference board. May, 93.1 is the headline. Better than the 92 expected. Even though 93.1, the current read, is better than expected, it is now a little bit less than our last month. Ultimately, what's going on at the gas pump, of course, taking a little confidence away from many Americans.
27: CNBC's Rick Santelli. On today's watch list, we get earnings from Salesforce, Abercrombie & Fitch, and Dick's Sporting Goods. 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
18: CNBC's Jessica Ettinger at 24 after. When we return on America in the Morning, the NFL is headed back to court, the Supreme Court on the sidelines, after these messages.
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18: America in the Morning continues. It's 26 past. The Supreme Court announced it will not intervene in a discrimination suit against the NFL brought by one of its head coaches. Details from correspondent Julie Walker.
5: The Supreme Court refuses to take up a discrimination lawsuit by former Miami Dolphins head coach Brian Flores against the NFL, allowing the case to move toward trial. The justices Tuesday rebuffing an appeal from the league, which wanted to go to arbitration rather than open court in New York. Flores in 2022 suing the NFL and three teams, alleging racism regarding hiring practices when it comes to black coaches. Joining the lawsuit, fellow black coaches Steve Wilks and Ray Horton. The NFL says while it respects the Supreme Court decision, it's prepared to defend itself as the case proceeds. Julie Walker, New York.
9: You can now look for the union label when you hail a ride in Massachusetts. Rideshare drivers in the Bay State have organized in what labor leaders are calling a big victory for union recognition. Correspondent Jennifer King reports.
10: It's a labor milestone. Rideshare drivers in Massachusetts have become the first in the nation to certify a union. The App Drivers Union could eventually represent nearly 70,000 drivers statewide. Drivers for apps like Uber and Lyft say many have been struggling with rising gas, insurance, and maintenance costs and sudden deactivations. Organizers say workers are also worried about the expansion of self-driving vehicles. Lyft and Uber issued statements saying they plan to work in good faith with the union and state regulators as the process moves forward. The certification became possible after the state's voters approved a 2024 ballot measure. The victory could provide a model for similar campaigns underway in California and Illinois. I'm Jennifer King.
9: America in the Morning for Wednesday, May 27th, 2026 is produced by Jeff McKay. I'm John Trout. This is Westwood One.
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16: A 24-year-old Benton Harbor man has been killed in Cass County. Sheriff's Office says Timothy Johnson was hit by a vehicle when he was walking on M-152 just before 10 a.m. Sunday in Silver Creek Township. He was pronounced dead at the scene. Deputies say that the vehicle that hit him drove off and has not been found. Hit-and-run crash remains under investigation. Michigan State Police say a 23-year-old man has died after a motorcycle crash late Sunday night in Sheridan. Happened around 11 p.m. on South Sheridan Road near Condensary Road. Man was trying to pass other vehicles while heading south in the northbound lanes when he crashed into a passenger car in heavy fog. He died at the scene. No names have been released. The driver of the vehicle that hit him was a 54-year-old woman. The man was from Sheridan. That's the latest from the WKZO Newsroom. I'm Michael Arney.
17: Partly cloudy to mostly sunny conditions today with just an isolated chance of a shower or pop-up thunderstorm. High temperature right around 83. Tonight, those evening showers will dissipate, then mostly clear sky developing, a low near 53. For Thursday, sunny conditions. It's going to be just slightly cooler. Pleasant overall, though, with a high temperature right around 73. It looks like a dry forecast will take us right through this upcoming weekend with lots of sunshine. I'm Storm 2 Main Meteorologist Matt Kirkwood, tracking southwest Michigan's weather.
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0: 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Coming up this half hour.
1: The results are in a high-profile runoff election in Texas. I'm Clayton Neville.
2: President Trump insists a peace deal is close with Iran. Ed Donahue, Washington.
3: Crews continue monitoring a potentially dangerous toxic chemical situation in Southern California. I'm Jim Roop.
4: South Carolina's Senate has rejected President Donald Trump's push to redraw the state's congressional districts. I'm Lisa Dwyer.
5: J.D. Vance hosts state attorney generals pushing a federal-state effort to crack down on fraud. I'm Sue Aller.
6: Stephen Colbert is still causing buzz after his final show at CBS. I'm Kevin Carr.
0: Back after these messages.
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0: 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To check out the Wednesday forecast, here's AccuWeather.com meteorologist LaTroy Thornton.
1: A rather active storm track continues to funnel Gulf moisture into the south and through the southeast, and combined with another disturbance reaching the area, that does mean a potentially wet Wednesday for many. Today's most abundant thunderstorm activity may be concentrated within the area from south and east Texas into southern Arkansas, all of Louisiana, much of Mississippi, and even into Tennessee, Kentucky, and West Virginia. That's a rather large zone, but downpours will be most likely from northeast Texas into western Louisiana, as well as for much of West Virginia and even extending into portions of Virginia. However, at least a thunderstorm may occur today from Kansas and Oklahoma eastward into southwestern Pennsylvania, through the coast of the Carolinas, and anywhere along the Gulf Coast and also including much of Florida. While this does bring another round of drought relief for some of the zone, the downpours can still be intense enough to lead to flash flooding at times, and some of the thunderstorms may be locally severe as well. This is especially true for parts of the Ohio Valley and Mid-Atlantic, where storms this afternoon and evening may bring gusty winds from far eastern Kentucky and far northwestern North Carolina through the Delmarva Peninsula, also including the nation's capital and much of West Virginia and Maryland. Watch for spotty showers, even some thunderstorms into upstate New York and much of New England, with a similar risk for Michigan and points westward into Minnesota as a cold front drops in from Canada. Afternoon showers and thunderstorms also develop from eastern Colorado into eastern Wyoming and western and central Montana, with a larger storm bringing more numerous showers and some areas of steadier rain across mainly interior portions of the Pacific Northwest, although showers may reach the southwestern Oregon and northern California coastline today. That's the weather across America. I'm AccuWeather.com meteorologist LaTroy Thornton.
0: 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They say everything's bigger in Texas. And that includes the GOP U.S. Senate primary runoff election between incumbent Senator John Cornyn and Texas Attorney General Ken Paxton, which became the most expensive U.S. Senate primary race in American history, with nearly $130 million spent, and a lot of it on attack ads. It's expected even more will be spent in the November election battle between Paxton and Democrat James Tallarico. Correspondent Clayton Neville is in Dallas and has a recap of the Texas primary.
2: Texas Attorney General Ken Paxton defeated incumbent senior Senator John Cornyn.
3: I feel speechless in a way. Tonight, we just made history.
2: Cornyn had won the last 18 elections that he was in and has served Texas in Congress for longer than 40 years.
4: To my supporters in this campaign, to every financial supporter, every volunteer, I want to thank you from the bottom of my heart.
2: Texas Republicans went to the polls with November in mind.
5: Well, we really want to get somebody up there that can beat the Democrats.
2: This Dallas County couple told me they think President Trump's endorsement of Paxton put him over the top.
6: I'm going to have some influence. You know, it's not huge, but it is some.
2: Do you think the Trump endorsement has value still?
5: I do. You want somebody in there that's going to work with the party that's already there.
2: Paxton touted the Trump endorsement in his victory speech.
3: When everyone in Washington told him to abandon me and abandon the people of Texas, he didn't listen. Instead, he gave his complete and total endorsement. President Trump is the leader of our party, and his endorsement in this is the most powerful force in politics.
2: Tallarico wished Cornyn well, said that Cornyn's supporters have a place in his campaign. In other Texas runoffs, Democrat Christian Menifee beat longtime Congressman Al Green in the Houston area. Democrat Vicki Goodwin beat Marco Velez in the lieutenant governor primary runoff. She'll face incumbent Dan Patrick in November. Nathan Johnson will be the Democratic candidate for attorney general, with Paxton moving to the Senate. He'll take on Mays Middleton, who beat Congressman Chip Roy. And in Congressional District 33 in the Dallas area, former Democratic Congressman Colin Allred knocked off Julie Johnson. I'm Clayton Neville.
0: A cabinet meeting scheduled to be held at Camp David involving President Trump and his administration to discuss Iran will instead be held at the White House today. Progress toward reaching a deal has been murky, with the U.S. striking targets near the Strait of Hormuz and Iran demanding billions of dollars in frozen assets be unfrozen. Correspondent Ed Donahue reports on the ongoing negotiations.
7: President Trump insists a peace deal is close with Iran. At the United Nations, Chinese Foreign Minister Wang Yi told reporters, despite the uncertainty between Washington and Tehran after a series of U.S. strikes, every step forward in the negotiations brings more hope to peace. He says, we hope that the parties concerned can stay committed to pursuing a ceasefire and continue to meet each other halfway so that peace can return to the Middle East as early as possible. Secretary of State Marco Rubio says they are close to a deal, but it must include reopening the Strait of Hormuz.
8: They're going to be open one way or the other. So they need to be open. What's happening there is unlawful, it's illegal, it's unsustainable for the world, it's unacceptable. I don't know of any country in the world that does.
7: Rubio says an agreement could be days away.
8: The Russians are not in favor of a tolling system. The Chinese are not in favor of a tolling system. I mean, there's no country in the world that's in favor of a tolling system except the regime in Iran. So that's not acceptable. That cannot happen. The straits need to be open, unimpeded, without tolls. And obviously that needs to happen immediately as soon as anything's agreed to.
7: On his flight to India, Secretary of State Marco Rubio says the president had a historic, very important call with leaders in the region.
9: I think there's strong alignment and agreement on what a preliminary draft should look like. I think that, like anything with something like this, it's going to take a couple days to settle on, even down to the disagreements over a word. Sentence.
7: Rubio says if there's going to be a good deal, you have to work through that. He also said,
9: it's either going to be a good deal or there isn't going to be one.
7: Iran is denouncing recent U.S. strikes as a sign of bad faith and unreliability. The military says it acted with restraint in defensively targeting missile launch sites and boats placing mines. Ed Donahue, Washington.
0: Some evacuations have been lifted, but potential danger.

0: 30,000 residents were evacuated out of fear of a possible catastrophic explosion known as a BLEVE, boiling liquid expanding vapor explosion, that would have devastated the area. Immediately, thousands of gallons of water began being sprayed on the tank to try and get the rising temperature down as pressure built inside the tank. Later, it was discovered that there was a crack in the tank that was allowing some of that pressure to escape, and the tank's outer material started coming off the tank, allowing the water to keep the temperature from rising, then stabilizing it, and even dropping the temp a bit. This took the catastrophic explosion off the table, but an explosion or fire was still possible, or at the very least, a hazmat spill. McGovern says with the major danger mitigated, they can start easing back the water being sprayed on the tank to see if the temperature will come down or continue to be stable. So they would turn off the first hose. After a while, if the temperature comes down or even continues to be stable, they can shut off the other hose and see if things improve or continue to be stable. If that happens, then they can open the tank and see how to get rid of whatever toxic material is there in whatever form it may be, solid or still liquid.
1: Now, how do we get inside?
0: At the filing of this report, they had not gotten inside the tank just yet, and 16,000 people remain evacuated. I'm Jim Roop.
2: It's 17 till. 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

0: America in the Morning continues. It's now 15 till. The Republican-led South Carolina State Senate voted Tuesday against advancing a new congressional map, ending the redistricting effort in the state for now, and in defiance of President Trump. Lisa Dwyer reports that the move will not eliminate a majority black Democrat district represented by longtime Congressman James Clyburn.
1: South Carolina's Senate has rejected President Donald Trump's push to redraw the state's congressional districts in hopes that Republicans could gain an extra seat in the U.S. House on Capitol Hill. The South Carolina House passed the measure a week ago, but the state senators were more skeptical of the effort, worrying that the move could backfire and get an extra Democrat elected. Some state senators also worried that holding yet another primary in August using the new congressional maps would present logistical problems. I'm Lisa Dwyer.
0: Vice President J.D. Vance met with a number of Republican

0: American state attorneys general at the White House Tuesday as part of the administration's effort to crack down on fraud in government programs. Sue Aller reports that Democrat AGs declined the invitation to attend.
1: During the roundtable, Vance said investigators have already recovered or frozen billions of dollars tied to suspected fraud involving Medicaid, COVID relief funds, small business loans, and government contracts.
2: We're going to work together, state and federal governments, to try to combat fraud.
1: Vance said states play a major role in helping federal agencies identify fraud and abuse in taxpayer-funded programs.
2: These are not victimless crimes. Sometimes the most vulnerable people in our community are the ones who suffer when we don't take fraud seriously.
1: FTC Chairman Andrew Ferguson says organized fraud schemes are exploiting government programs and public trust.
3: It's become clear that huge groups of people in this country are taking advantage of our longstanding culture of trust to enrich themselves at the expense of the American people.
1: The meeting also sparked political criticism after many Democratic attorney generals declined to attend, saying they received invitations only days before the event and without a detailed agenda. The Trump administration says the task force will continue working with states to crack down on fraud and protect taxpayer dollars. I'm Sue Aller.
0: With gas prices hovering near a nationwide average of $4.50 a gallon and other costs still higher than expected, Americans' confidence in the economy has taken a hit. Correspondent Mike Hempen reports.
4: U.S. consumer confidence has declined as gas prices stay high and inflation remains elevated. That's a sharp contrast to rising stock prices that have neared record levels. The Conference Board's Consumer Confidence Index has dropped nearly a point this month to 93. That's the first decline after 3 months of gains. Gas prices have soared to a national average of about $4.50 a gallon. Polls show Americans have soured on President Trump's economic policies, potentially causing problems for Republicans heading into the midterm elections. I'm Mike Hempen.
0: A total of 19 states have gas prices averaging above $4.50, while California drivers are paying more than $6 a gallon on average. Nearly every state in the nation has diesel fuel prices above $5 a gallon. SpaceX has officially filed to become a publicly traded company, valued at over $1 trillion. But there are questions about the numbers adding up. The new old tech guy, Chuck Palm, explains.
5: SpaceX, the Elon Musk rocket company, is going public. June 12th is the date, the NASDAQ ticker, SPCX. If you have money in the market, this is the one you need to understand before the hype machine runs full blast. Let's break it down by the numbers. SpaceX pulled in $18.7 billion in revenue last year. Starlink was responsible for $11.4 billion. That's 61% of the entire company. A real business. But here's where it gets a bit complicated. Just the first 3 months of this year, SpaceX lost $4.3 billion on $4.7 billion in revenue. That's not a rounding error. They're spending as much as they earn and carrying $41 billion in accumulated losses since day one. Yet the company is targeting a valuation of $1.75 trillion, bigger than almost every company on the planet. Musk is reserving 30% of this IPO for retail investors, that's regular people with brokerage accounts, and most big IPOs give small investors 5 to 10%. This one's actively inviting you to the table. This is not necessarily a reason to buy, but it's a reason to pay very close attention before June 12th. This will be the hottest stock ticker this year, but this is also not investment advice. Follow the new old tech guy on X, at Chuck Palm.
0: Midweek Sports is in with America in the Morning's Robert Workman.
6: A four-game sweep for the Golden Knights in the Western Conference Final as they edged the Avalanche 2-1 last night in Las Vegas to advance to the Stanley Cup Finals. Coach John Tortorella.
7: I'm thrilled for the opportunity, thrilled to be along the ride with them. I consider the first three rounds playoffs. the last round, that's when you play for the Stanley Cup.
6: Vegas held the high-powered Colorado offense to just 7 goals in the series after the Avs had posted the league's best regular season record and won 8 of 9 games in the first 2 rounds of the playoffs. NBA, the Thunder kicked off the Spurs 127-114 in Game 5 of the Western Conference Final in Oklahoma City, taking a 3-2 series lead. 32 points for Shai Gilgeous-Alexander. Joe Mazzulla of the Celtics named NBA Coach of the Year. He's the 4th Boston boss to win the honor, and at age 38, the youngest since 1975. Baseball, one night after being no-hit, the Rangers scored 8 times in the first inning and held on for a 10-7 win over the Astros. Jock Peterson capped the snowman with a 3-run blast. Vaughn Grissom had a grand slam and 6 RBI to lead the Angels over the Tigers 10-6. Pirates hung up a 5 spot in the first and sailed past the Cubs 12-1 at Chicago's 10th loss in a row. Mookie Betts hit 2 of LA's 5 taters as the Dodgers rolled over the Rockies 15-6. Yankees romped over the Royals 15-1, slamming 6 homers. Every starter in the lineup had at least 2 hits. First time that's happened in Yankee franchise history. Brewers blanked the Cardinals 6-0 behind the 7-hit pitching of Kyle Harrison and the Cracker Box. That's Wednesday Sports.
0: Thank you, sir. Now 7 till. From Fraggle Rock to the Dark Crystal, the creatures that shape generations are getting their own backstage tour. That and more when America in the Morning continues after these messages.
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0: It's 5 till America in the Morning continues. In spite of his late night TV show ending, people are still talking about Stephen Colbert. Entertainment reporter Kevin Carr has details.
1: Stephen Colbert, whose late show ended on Thursday, continues to make news. On Friday night, he was the guest host for the Michigan Public Access show, Only in Monroe.
2: So I am grateful to be able to be here on Monroe Community Media before they also get acquired by Paramount.
1: This was a nod to him guest hosting before he started on The Late Show in 2015. Over the weekend, CBS was accused of trying to silence Colbert when they sent takedown notices to anyone reposting the show. Of course, CBS produced that episode and was following its usual practice for any of its copyrighted work. By Monday, the studio announced it would no longer issue takedown notices. On Saturday, former New York Times reporter Bill Carter appeared on MSNBC's The Weekend. Carter, who has written two books about late night, including The Late Shift, about the feud between Letterman and Leno, responded to an AI video President Trump posted on social media featuring himself throwing Colbert into a dumpster.
3: Certainly the idea that he throws a man in the dumpster at the end of it indicates that he was personally involved. Really, the government was pushing to get rid of this man because he was a critic.
1: On Tuesday, Mediate amplified a report from Puck News that Colbert's final show was not even mentioned on CBS Mornings because the network objected to a bit lampooning anchor Tony DeCoppel reporting from Taiwan about Trump's China visit.
4: It's the CBS Evening News with Tony DeCoppel reporting live from the wrong China.
1: I'm Kevin Carr.
0: It's your first ever chance to visit the studio in New York City and see how artisans build and stitch together the famous characters of Sesame Street, Fraggle Rock, The Muppets, and The Dark Crystal before they hit the screen. Correspondent Julie Walker reports that Jim Henson's Creature Shop will now be offering special guided tours.
5: A puppet-making workshop founded by the legendary creator of The Muppets is drawing back its curtain, says Jason Weber, creative supervisor, Jim Henson's Creature Shop.
6: We've never been open to the public, basically. We're a private organization. We were initially created just for the production purposes of the Jim Henson Company.
5: But at $150 a pop, this may not be your children's Muppet show or tour. However, fans get to meet a builder and see a demonstration.
6: We thought with the tours, it does give the fans the opportunity to see what goes on behind those locked doors.
5: They also get to take photos and videos with characters from Fraggle Rock, The Muppet Show, and Sesame Street. Henson founded the workshop in the 1960s. He died in 1990. Julie Walker, New York.
0: America in the Morning for Wednesday, May 27th, 2026 is produced by Jeff McKay. I'm John Trout. This is Westwood One.
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1: Another Republican lawmaker targeted by President Trump, primaried out. I'm Dave Anthony, Fox News. Senator John Cornyn this time.
2: We've come up short in this primary runoff.
1: And as Fox's Madeline Rivera reports, Senator Cornyn fell way short in Texas of his Trump-backed GOP challenger, Ken Paxton.
3: Paxton easily defeated Cornyn in the GOP runoff, 63-36%, another sign of the president's power over the GOP. President Trump had criticized Cornyn for not siding with him on some issues like ending the filibuster and the Save America Act. The president's endorsement of Paxton angered some Republicans who worry about whether he can prevail over Democratic Senate candidate James Tallarico. Paxton, though, insists Texas voters want to change.
4: The future of Texas and the future of America is on the line.
1: Nine people remain unaccounted for after a disaster in Washington state. A giant chemical storage tank at a pulp and paper mill in Longview imploded, sending corrosive liquid gushing. One worker was killed, nine more injured.
5: The tank remains unstable, creating a dangerous situation for our personnel.
1: And Fire Rescue Chief Scott Goldstein says they're working on a plan to deal with that and will only work during daylight hours. The National Guard will help the search and rescue. There was a community vigil for the dead and missing workers with relatives demanding more answers. Still tension between the U.S. and Iran as they try to negotiate a deal to end the conflict. Iran vowing to retaliate for U.S. strikes Monday, hitting missile launch sites and boats laying underwater mines as Israel ramps up the fight against Hezbollah in Lebanon.
6: Israel is launching daily air and artillery strikes, especially in southern Lebanon, while Hezbollah has launched rockets and drones at communities in northern Israel and at Israeli troops occupying parts of the region.
1: That's Fox's Ashley Webster. Israel keeps attacking Iran-backed militants in Gaza as well, killing the new leader of Hamas's military wing days after Israel took out his predecessor. America's listening to Fox News.
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8: 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Heroes like NYPD Detective Victor Vargas, a U.S. Air Force veteran who died from pancreatic cancer after serving in the World Trade Center recovery efforts. Tunnel to Towers honored Detective Vargas by paying off the family's mortgage. 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
1: President Trump will gather with his cabinet later this morning, the day after his administration put forward a plan to put a lid on government leaks.
9: Under a proposed rule from the Office of Personnel Management, all federal workers will need to agree to a non-disclosure agreement prohibiting the sharing of any non-public, confidential, or proprietary information. A draft of the regulation points to recent unauthorized disclosures of planned immigration enforcement actions and a leak about the secret military raid in Venezuela. Federal law does limit the use of NDAs in government to protect whistleblowers. At the White House, Jared Halpern, Fox News.
1: More than a month after the famous Artemis II mission flying around the moon, NASA is moving forward with a plan to set up a permanent base there.
10: NASA Administrator Jared Isaacman said three launches to take equipment to construct and sustain a moon base are planned to launch by the end of 2026.
11: The first of more than a dozen missions we expect to announce through the balance of this year as we return, build the base, and never give up the moon again.
10: Carlos Garcia Galan, who leads the moon base program, said they want lunar terrain vehicles in place when Artemis IV astronauts land in 2028.
12: So that crew has an LTV to go explore around.
10: Blue Origin and Astrolab are among the companies awarded grants to build and deliver those vehicles to the moon's surface. Grinnell Scott, Fox News.
1: On Wall Street, stock futures are rising the day after the Nasdaq surged to a new all-time high, and the S&P 500 did as well. In the NHL playoffs, Vegas swept Colorado out with a 2-1 Game 4 win, advancing the Golden Knights to the Stanley Cup Final. In the NBA, the Thunder roll.
13: It's time. SGA sneaks his way.
1: League MVP Shai Gilgeous-Alexander scored 32 points to lead Oklahoma City past San Antonio 127-114. Thunder lead the Western Conference Finals 3-2. I'm Dave Anthony, Fox News.
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13: Starting June 1st, RX Kids will expand to the city of Galesburg, along with Oshtemope and Waukesha Townships in Kalamazoo County. WKZO's Ken Delaney has more.
14: The prenatal and infant cash prescription program already exists in the city of Kalamazoo. Officials say RX Kids is a place-based program designed to improve maternal and infant health by addressing the economic hardships families face during pregnancy and infancy. Eligible families in the city of Galesburg and Oshtemo and Waukesha Townships will receive $1,500 during pregnancy and $500 per month for the first year of a child's life. The expansion of the program in Kalamazoo County being funded by the state of Michigan, the Stryker Johnston Foundation, and Kalamazoo Community Foundation. Foundation will also continue to serve as local fiduciary and is accepting contributions to ensure the sustainability of the program. The launch follows a previous announcement by Governor Whitmer that the program will roll out at additional 20 communities this summer, bringing the total to more than 60 communities statewide, reaching over 23,000 births each year. Ken Delaney reporting.
13: The Portage City Council is wasting no time in their search for a new city manager. They bypass the usual bidding process to find the search firm. That's a process that usually can take up to a month. Frank Walsh was their recruiter 4 years ago when they chose outgoing manager Patrick McGinnis. They liked Walsh's work then, so the council approved a new contract with his Coldwater-based executive headhunting firm last night. Now, Walsh's advantage is he specializes in finding candidates in Michigan, and he charges a lot less than national recruiting firms. He says his firm should have very few problems recruiting for Portage.
15: Well, when you look at what you have in great schools, a great tax base, you have a great commercial base, you have great parks, you have so many things going in this community, Portage sells well.
13: Walsh says getting started now is important because of a statewide city managers conference is in mid-July. Hiring before school begins in the fall is important for candidates with families.
15: It's really an important time we get this process moving. We don't rush, but we try to accommodate families that might be moving during the summer.
13: Walsh says if things go as planned, they could make an offer in late August, do a thorough background check, and then make the job offer.
15: And then from there it would be, are they employed? Do they have a contract where they're at? How many days do they have to give their existing city council? So the candidate's most likely starting in September or early October.
13: It'll mean a busier than usual few months for city council members during a time of year when things usually ease back. Extra work is beginning immediately. Millennials are giving their resumes a facelift.
16: In the current climate of a white-collar recession, job seekers in their 30s and 40s are facing challenges such as hiring biases and ageism, prompting them to refine their professional profiles strategically. Many are adopting a resume trimming tactic that emphasizes a recent 10-year work history, a practice known as the 10-year rule. To counter perceptions of being overqualified, some professionals are engaging in resume Botox, which involves removing early career accomplishments, college graduation dates, and older technologies. I'm Tracy McCaskill for the Michigan News Network.
13: Governor Whitmer has signed a bill that gives relief to school districts in the Upper Peninsula and Northern Lower Peninsula. They'll not have to make up the days that were canceled due to severe winter storms, unprecedented snow melt, and flooding. Bill also gives relief to schools in the Auburn Hills area that had to cancel classes due to a water main break earlier this month. That's the latest from the WKZO Newsroom. I'm Mike Alarney. More news, WKZO.com.
17: Partly cloudy to mostly sunny conditions today with just an isolated chance of a shower or pop-up thunderstorm. High temperature right around 83. Tonight, in those evening showers dissipate, then mostly clear sky developing, a low near 53. For Thursday, sunny conditions, it's going to be just slightly cooler. Pleasant overall, though, with a high temperature right around 73. It looks like a dry forecast will take us right through this upcoming weekend with lots of sunshine. I'm Storm Team Meteorologist Matt Kirkwood, tracking southwest to Michigan's weather.
18: And we have mostly clear skies to start our Wednesday morning. Just a few light clouds here and there. Current Kalamazoo temperature reading, 55 degrees. Winds are calm, and we are free of precipitation in the lower half of the lower peninsula. some showers in the upper half of the peninsula north of Mount Pleasant. And right now we have clear, dry conditions on the roadways. And off we go for the midweek commute. And so far, so good. Quiet as usual on the roads for the most part. Light traffic heading into downtown Kalamazoo and around the heart of the city right now. Moving fine with no issues to report on and no problems to report on the highways. Watch for the construction work, of course, going on US 131 between I-94 and Stadium Drive on both sides of the highway. And starting tonight along I-94, there will be some shoulder closures for some road work on the eastbound side of I-94 from mile marker 66 to mile marker 85, starting at 8 o'clock tonight through 6 a.m. tomorrow. But right now, no reported problems, no issues as far as delays or crashes go. Let us know if you find otherwise on your travels. Text traffic information to us to share with everybody else when it's safely at your destination at 80373.
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18: Midweek Wednesday morning. It's amazing how fast the week sails along when you have those Monday holidays. Wednesday, the 27th of May, to be exact. Good morning. 6:12 is the time, and 55 degrees under a mostly clear skies, cool and comfortable to start your Wednesday morning. And I'm Ken Lanphier on WKZO, live from our fashionable west side of Kalamazoo Studios, direct to you, with a Mitch to share with you and several special guests joining us along the way to share in that endeavor this morning. And as far as getting your morning off to a great start, we certainly have done that in the weather department the past couple of mornings. Yesterday, we had a high temperature reading in Kalamazoo of 80 degrees. And it probably would have been a little bit warmer than that were it not for the cloud cover that hung around through most of the day yesterday. But that has cleared away. We have a slight chance of a shower later today, but not a real good chance. And it looks like another warm, summer-like day ahead for us today. Enjoy! Storm Team 8 meteorologist Matt Kirkwood with us again this morning, and he'll keep us apprised of weather conditions with updates frequently through the morning. We're also keeping an eye on traffic for you. Let us know again if you see something of note on your travels this morning when you're safely at your destination. You can text us at 80373 for that or for anything else you need to share with us this morning. Perhaps birthdays and anniversaries for our 740 segment this morning, just as a hint. And you can reach us by phone here in the studio at 269-382-4280 or email us from our website, which of course is WKZO.com. We have sunrise already this morning, getting earlier and earlier. Our sunset time this morning, this evening, is 9:08. So enjoy a beautiful day ahead and lots of daylight for enjoying the great outdoors if you have an opportunity to do that. Meantime, on our show this morning, Kalamazoo County Sheriff Richard Fuller pays us a visit following the 7 o'clock news, our weekly conversation. And later we'll have our arts report. Kristen Chesick from the Arts Council will let us in on what's happening in Kalamazoo's arts community for enjoyment this week. And today, marks National Senior Health and Fitness Day. And there's a special program going on this afternoon from 1 until 4 at the Kalamazoo YMCA on Maple Street. And coming up after the 9:30 news this morning on our Health Beat segment, the Chief Medical Officer of the Blue Care Network is going to be joining us to talk about adult fitness and how adults can find the perfect workout for your age and abilities. And we, of course, will keep you apprised of traffic and weather conditions, and the latest in the world of sports is right around the corner as well as we get the party started Wednesday, May 27, 2026. Kalamazoo Mornings with Ken Lanfear on 590 and 106.9 FM WKZO. 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
17: Partly cloudy to mostly sunny conditions today with just an isolated chance of a shower or pop-up thunderstorm. High temperature right around 83. Tonight, those evening showers will dissipate, then mostly clear sky developing, a low near 53. For Thursday, sunny conditions. It's going to be just slightly cooler. Pleasant overall, though, with a high temperature right around 73. It looks like a dry forecast will take us right through this upcoming weekend with lots of sunshine. I'm Storm 2 Maine meteorologist Matt Kirkwood, tracking southwest to Michigan's weather.
18: We're mostly clear, sun is up, winds are pretty much calm, and it's 55 degrees in Kalamazoo right now at WKZO. No precipitation on the roadways to worry about, so off we go for our morning commute. School buses will be joining you shortly out there, and still rather quiet heading into downtown Kalamazoo, moving smoothly and at or near posted speeds on the highways across the region. We have no issues to report on, and no crashes have popped up across the region at this time. And that's the latest WKZO weather and traffic information at 6:18. The Los Angeles Angels scoring 6 unanswered runs and went on to beat the Tigers 10-6 in Detroit last night. Vaughn Grissom of the Angels, 3-for-5. He drove in 6 of the Angels' runs last night, including a grand slam home run off Tiger reliever Will Vest as part of a 5-run 8th inning. Kevin McGonigal and Zach McKinstry each drove in a pair of runs in the Tigers' loss. And Tiger manager A.J. Hinch said, "The losing is getting frustrating.
27: I don't know that anything can add to the frustration because it's already at a pretty high level. It doesn't matter how you lose, it's still frustrating. So yeah, you want to address things and get back in our style of play and get back in that belief that when you have the win, you're going to execute and get to the finish line."
18: The Tigers are now 21-34 on the year. That matches the Angels' record, and that is the worst record in the entire American League, for that matter. The Angels have won 4 in a row, by the way, and Game 2 in the series is tonight. Casey Mize gets the start for the Tigers. The Oklahoma City Thunder down the San Antonio Spurs in the NBA playoffs last night, 127-114. They're one win away from a return to the finals. San Antonio now down down 3-2 in the series, hopes to stave off elimination, hosting the Thunder for Game 6 tomorrow night. And the Vegas Golden Knights are into the Stanley Cup Finals in the NHL as they beat the Colorado Avalanche 2-1 to complete a four-game sweep in the Stanley Cup Western Conference Final. And the action continues on the clay courts at the French Open Tennis Championship, and the two Americans who advanced on the men's side yesterday are familiar names to Kalamazoo tennis fans because they've hoisted championship trophies at the USTA Nationals in the summertime, Lerner Teen and Zach Saveda advancing to the next round at the French Open. And those are the top stories in the world of sports for this Wednesday morning. Kim Komando is ahead. Your morning tech update is coming up. Getting a makeover using AI. Next on WKZO, it's 620.
3: Quick question. 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
1: 6:24 on WKZO. Today is Wednesday. It's May 27, 2026. And we hope your abbreviated work week, if that's the case for you, got off to a positive start yesterday coming out of the Memorial Day holiday weekend. Stock market had an okay start to its abbreviated week. Dow was down, but the S&P and NASDAQ had record closes again yesterday, and everybody's in positive territory in futures trading at this hour. 55 degrees outside your door right now in Kalamazoo. Today's high expected around 83, and we have a slight chance of a shower popping up later in the day today, but it doesn't sound very promising if you were looking forward to that. More on the forecast and traffic coming up shortly here on WKZO. Also ahead, the Michigan DNR fisheries staff has worked through some big challenges to complete this year's steelhead egg take. And we'll hear about it in the All Outdoors update. That's next on WKZO.
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3: Michigan DNR fisheries staff got a figurative jolt this spring when an electrical storm knocked out power to the Little Manistee River Weir, threatening the spring steelhead egg take to support plantings. The DNR's Olin Gannon tells us a hasty plan B was drawn up using a workaround at the Platte River Weir.
5: We did manage to get our quota for Michigan, actually just maybe a little more than what we needed. We had some eggs that first day of egg take that didn't look the greatest. So that's why we took a few extra to kind of make up for that first day, because those fish had been stressed in our ponds, the Little Manistee, and that obviously caused some issues. But yeah, we were able to get everything we needed, so we'll have plenty of fish to stock for next spring.
3: DNR staff deal with issues all the time involving weather. 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Now, a more formal plan B is established in the event of a repeat. We've linked to the outcome at alloutdoorsupdate.com. I'm Jim Mishler.
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9: In the newsroom, I'm Mike Alarney. Coming up, a mental health care forum is going to be held Thursday morning in downtown Kalamazoo. And a Mattawan woman spending at least the next 6 years in prison after pleading no contest to driving intoxicated, causing death.
1: And at 6:30, 55 degrees in Kalamazoo, and it's a little hazy in spots this morning, but otherwise dry and clear for your morning commute. Look at the Storm Team 8 weather picture for the day ahead and a check of early traffic coming up shortly here on WKZO. 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
4: Michigan Ag Now. This is your morning report, and I'm Rusty Halverson. The Fertilizer Institute welcomed an announcement from USDA reestablishing a crops inputs economist within USDA's Office of the Chief Economist to provide independent and consistent analysis and reporting on fertilizer and other crop input markets. TFI President and CEO Corey Rosenbusch says improving access to timely, consistent, and reliable market information can help strengthen understanding of fertilizer and crop input markets across the agricultural economy. The Army Corps of Engineers has joined USDA in the effort to boost domestic fertilizer production and bring down farm input costs by speeding up the permitting process for new fertilizer plants. Department of Defense Assistant Secretary Adam Tell.
10: We've used the Energy Executive Order to permit more than 1,000 energy-related facilities. We are taking that same effort and applying it now to fertilizer.
4: The Corps of Engineers accelerated permitting this year for major fertilizer projects, including the $4 billion Blue Point low-carbon ammonia plant.
10: This facility happens to be located on the Mississippi River. The inland waterway system that we build and maintain enables the inputs for farmers all across America in the heartland to go into the system and then to have their products flow throughout the country into the world.
4: Blue Point will help boost domestic production by about 4.5 million tons per year. The Michigan Department of Agriculture and Rural Development is partnering with the Food Export Association of the Midwest to bring international food and beverage buyers from 17 countries to Detroit for the Summer in the City's Buyers Mission on August 10th. Early registration is open until June 12th. MDARD hosted the Buyers Mission in Grand Rapids in 2024, generating more than $1.6 million in immediate export sales. That's this hour's Michigan Ag Now report, and I'm Rusty Halverson.
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14: There have been changes and improvements to mental health care in the Kalamazoo area, particularly in emergency response and the justice system, and a town forum on the subject is planned for tomorrow morning downtown. ALPAC Kalamazoo has invited a panel of local officials who deal with the issue on a daily basis to take part in a panel discussion.
15: The prosecutor's office, Kalamazoo Department of Public Safety, Judge Hemingway, ISK, and the Kalamazoo County Defender's Office will all be panelists.
14: That's Ashante Collins, who says there will also be a presentation and a question and answer session. The aim is to encourage partnerships and understanding to promote better outcomes for the community.
15: Those individuals who are suffering from any mental health issues within the system and how they are treated within the system and any new developments that have occurred over the last year or so.
14: The event gets underway at the Catalyst Center on Water Street downtown at 9 a.m. Thursday.
15: This is open and free to any community members, but we hope to see you there.
14: The forum is part of an educational campaign to mark Mental Health Awareness Month. You can register for the event online. We have a link to that at WKZO.com. Now, ALPACT is an acronym for Advocates and Leaders for Police and Community Trust. It's a voluntary coalition of community advocates, civil rights groups, and police officers. Former Detroit Mayor Mike Duggan says the hardest part of ending his gubernatorial campaign was calling his supporters to let them know about his decision. He says many people were waiting until after the filing deadline to make a decision about supporting him, but the polls kept showing him getting further behind. Duggan made the comments while speaking at the Mackinac Policy Conference yesterday afternoon.
16: You know, once I got 11 points down, all those folks who said, Mike, we'll get back to you after filing deadline, or we'll get back to you after the primary, that's what they were saying to me when I was even. When I was 11 points down, you could just see it wasn't going to happen, and I couldn't blame them there. Am I going to sever my 20, 30-year relationship with the party when you're 11 points behind and slipping? You could see what was going to happen.
14: Duggan says he has been talking with many of the other candidates for governor. He says they have to decide if their biggest goal in life is to win the governor's office or if they want to accomplish something. Now, former Vice President Mike Pence and former U.S. Transportation Secretary Pete Buttigieg will be on stage at the conference later this morning. If you're looking for a good car for your teenager, you can balance budget and safety.
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14: A 32-year-old Mattawan woman is going to spend at least the next 6 years in prison after she pled no contest in April to driving while intoxicated, causing death. Sheila Kirshner rear-ended a horse-drawn Amish buggy around 8 a.m. March 26, 2025 in Lawrence Township, killing 8-year-old Alma Yoder and injuring her brother Joey. Kirshner was under the influence of several prescriptions at the time that police say were controlled substances. She also pled no contest to driving under the influence causing injury. Six other charges were dropped in the plea deal. That's the latest from the WKZO Newsroom. I'm Michael Arney. 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
20: Fox News, I'm Sue Guzman. Texas Senator John Cornyn's 23-year run comes to an end after losing to Texas Attorney General Ken Paxton in a primary runoff election. Comes after President Trump endorsed Paxton last week, calling him a true MAGA warrior. Paxton acknowledged him last night.
21: And then there's one person who I think you might know. President Donald J. Trump.
20: President Trump will meet with his cabinet today. The conflict with Iran expected to be a major topic. Fox's Ashley Webster.
22: U.S. Central Command saying that they launched these so-called defensive strikes to protect U.S. troops from Iranian forces. Later in the day, CENTCOM gave out a statement with more explanation saying, quote, targets included missile launch sites and Iranian boats.
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0: Partly cloudy to mostly sunny conditions today with just an isolated chance of a shower or pop-up thunderstorm. High temperature right around 83. Tonight, in those evening showers will dissipate, then mostly clear sky developing, a low near 53. For Thursday, sunny conditions. It's going to be just slightly cooler. Pleasant overall, though, with a high temperature right around 73. It looks like a dry forecast will take us right through this upcoming weekend with lots of sunshine. I'm Storm Team Maine meteorologist Matt Kirkwood, tracking southwest Michigan's weather.
1: And under mostly clear skies, 55 degrees in Kalamazoo, with a very light wind coming at us out of the west, and no precipitation across the region. Considerable amount of rain is off to our south through central Illinois, stretching into Indiana, into Ohio, and on into Pennsylvania. But it's staying out of our way for now anyway, so off we go to our various destinations in the morning commute. So far, so good. Traffic remains very light and moving fine into and around downtown Kalamazoo, and our highways pretty much at posted speeds through the region with no particular issues, no crashes reported across the region. Update on WKZO weather and traffic brought to you by DeYoung Landscape, which reminds you that spring is a great time to spruce up your home's lawn and landscape, so get started at DeYoungLandscape.com.
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1: Welcome to Wednesday. How's your week going so far? Like having a Monday holiday, kind of makes the week go a little faster. It's Wednesday, May 27, 2026 at 6:41. Ken Lanphier with you on 590 and 106.9 FM WKZO. Cool and comfortable to start your morning. 55 degrees. We had a high yesterday of 80. We're expecting 83 today with a slight chance of a shower, but a mostly nice sunny day ahead. Storm teammates Matt Kirkwood updates in a few minutes. We'll check on traffic again very shortly here on WKZO. Some summer-like weather to enjoy a few weeks ahead of the official start of the season. Memorial Day weekend, usually considered to be the start of the summer season. It is also marking the start of the summer travel season and a dangerous spike in road fatalities. June, July, and August are known as the 100 deadliest days. State troopers say speeding, drunk driving, distractions, drive-up crashes this time of year, and teen drivers are especially at risk. So officials urge everyone to buckle up, obey speed limits, and never drive impaired. Well, for many, this is part of a four-day work week. Do you like that idea of a four-day work week? Some think it should be the norm for us, and some are making the case for a 4-day work week. They say it would help battle obesity.

0: the back deck and enjoy a cool, refreshing beverage. Maybe one of those seltzer things are your taste. But seltzer sales are starting to go flat. So what's taking the fizz out of their popularity?
1: Trend watchers say 2026 could be the summer of non-carbonated drinks. Flat beverages from Liquid Death to Surfside iced teas are becoming the drink of choice among younger Americans. Consulting firm Alex Partner says Generation Z is leading the charge, and it probably shouldn't surprise you. People born between 1997 and 2012 didn't grow up drinking soda as much as millennials, Gen Z, or baby boomers. It also was the advent of reusable water bottles. And some consumers, no matter what their age, just don't consider carbonation to be a healthy option. I'm Daria Albinger.
0: Well, we're a few weeks from the official start of summer, and it's going to be a long summer this year. You can thank the calendar for a quirk that is making that possible.
2: This summer will be 7 days longer than last. That's because Memorial Day, always the final Monday of May, came earlier than usual, and Labor Day, always the first Monday of September, will be on the 7th, the latest possible day for that holiday. All that calendar math means we'll have 106 days of summer this year. This fluke has happened before, and it will happen again, but you have to wait until 2037 for that. I'm Bree Tennis.
0: Well, with a little bit of a summer feel to our weather this week, it's time to break out the summertime footwear, too. And today, the nation celebrates one specific type of summertime footwear.
2: Today is National Flip-Flop Day, honoring the invention in Egypt some 6,000 years ago and perfected by the Japanese. Now the average American owns three pairs. They're laid back, quick to put on, low fashion, high fashion, even orthopedic. But be careful. The footwear is associated with 25,000 ER visits every year. But that's really on you. I'm Bree Tennis.
0: And while we're on a summertime-like theme, Gen X's favorite water gun is celebrating its 40th anniversary.
3: Lonnie Johnson had a career lasting longer than a decade as an engineer at NASA and the U.S. Air Force, but he developed an idea for a pressure-powered water gun toy. Initially named the Power Drencher, the user pumped air into a water reservoir mounted to the brightly colored plastic rifle or pistol. While the usual water pistols of the day would shoot a tiny spray of water, pulling the trigger on Johnson's design, fired a hefty stream, soaking the target. And it's on this day in 1986, Johnson was awarded a patent for what became known as the Super Soaker. Eben Brown, Fox News.
0: And that's part of our world. On Wednesday, May 27, 2026, we have a forecast from Storm Team 8 that calls for some temperatures in the 80s later on in the day today. We'll hear again from Matt Kirkwood shortly and check on Kalamazoo area traffic. Coming up on Kalamazoo Mornings with Kent Lanphier on 590 and 106.9 FM WKZO. 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
4: The Michigan News Network.
5: I'm Beth Fisher. Former Mayor Mike Duggan says the hardest part of ending his campaign was calling his supporters to let them know about his decision. He says many people were waiting until after the filing deadline to make a decision about supporting him. Duggan speaking at the Mackinac Policy Conference. A tragedy regarding road workers near Lansing. The Ingham County Sheriff's Department says two workers were killed after a driver lost control of his SUV along northbound U.S. 127 south of Lansing. Tuesday afternoon, the workers were 49 and 51, both from Mason. The driver is in critical condition. A West Michigan home exploded early yesterday morning in Comstock Park, north of Grand Rapids. It was completely destroyed. Neighbors pulled a woman from the rubble. She was taken to the hospital and last listed in critical condition. Hours later, crews found her husband dead. In an update, the Kent County Sheriff's Office believed this was a murder-suicide attempt. I'm Beth Fisher for the Michigan News Network.
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7: Partly cloudy to mostly sunny conditions today with just an isolated chance of a shower or pop-up thunderstorm. High temperature right around 83. Tonight, those evening showers will dissipate, then mostly clear sky developing, a low near 53. For Thursday, sunny conditions. It's going to be just slightly cooler. Pleasant overall, though, with a high temperature right around 73. It looks like a dry forecast will take us right through this up.

0: upcoming weekend with lots of sunshine. I'm Storm 2 Maine meteorologist Matt Kirkwood, tracking southwest Michigan's weather.
1: 55 degrees under sunny skies in Kalamazoo. Winds very light right now out of the southwest. We have no precipitation of concern here in southwest Michigan right now. And checking on the MDOT My Drive map, things still relatively quiet on the travel front in and around downtown Kalamazoo. Just starting to pick up a little company on your travels there. The major arteries heading into downtown are moving fine. And we see no issues on 94 or 131. No delays or crashes to report on. Update on WKZO weather and traffic at 6:48. The Tigers fell to the Los Angeles Angels last night at Comerica Park. The final was 10-6. Tigers leading going into the eighth inning with reliever Will Vest on the mound when Vaughn Grissom hit a grand slam homer. He went 3-for-5 and drove in 6 runs on the night. And the Angels beat the Tigers 10-6. Game 2 in the series is tonight. Casey Mize gets the start for the Tigers. In the Stanley Cup playoffs, the Vegas Golden Knights are on to the Stanley Cup final as they dispatched the Colorado Avalanche in 4 straight, 2-1 in the deciding game last night. And the Oklahoma City Thunder, one victory away from a return to the NBA Finals after downing the San Antonio Spurs 127-114 in Game 5 last night. San Antonio's now down 3-2 in the series, but they host Game 6 tomorrow night in Texas. 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
1: 6:53 at WKZO on Wednesday morning, 55 degrees, high of 83 today. A slight chance of a shower, but mostly sunshine through the day today. An update of the forecast and traffic coming up after the news, and an update from the WKZO newsroom in the next few minutes. Right now, checking on Wall Street. Closing mixed yesterday as investors weighed prospects for a potential U.S.-Iran peace deal.
12: A rally in technology stocks boosted the S&P 500 and the tech-heavy NASDAQ to new all-time highs. Shares of Micron jumped 21%, and that lifted the company's market cap to $1 trillion. At the closing bell, the Dow lost 118 points, closing at 50,461. The S&P 500 rose 45 points to 7,519, and the NASDAQ rallied 312 points, closing at 26,656. With your market recap, I'm Sarah Lee Kessler.
1: And stocks are up across the board at this hour in futures trading ahead of the Wednesday session. Dow futures up 223, S&P futures up 23.5, and NASDAQ futures up 153 on the U.S. oil market. The price at down 376 at 90.13. So oil prices are down this morning. But the American Farm Bureau Federation says farm diesel prices increased 46% since February.
13: Just like oil, the closure of the Strait of Hormuz has limited fertilizer supply, causing its price to skyrocket. Over the past month, the price of nitrogen-based urea fertilizer has fallen some 27% from its peak, but it's still nearly 10% higher than a year ago. A survey last month by the American Farm Bureau Federation found the vast majority of farmers can't afford the fertilizer they need to get through this planting season. The Agriculture Department is taking steps to try to mitigate higher prices, like waiving the Jones Act, loosening import restrictions, and meeting with companies.
1: It was a milestone moment in Massachusetts for some gig economy workers.
14: Rideshare drivers for apps like Uber and Lyft have become the first in the nation to certify as a union. Governor Maura Healey on hand to congratulate their efforts.
15: You drivers made history. What you did is not unbelievable. It's believable, and it shows what's possible when people actually come together, work together, you know, and get it done.
14: Labor leaders hoping this is the beginning of more such action in other states. Drivers' concerns include pay, expenses, and working conditions. Then there's the big elephant in the room, the prospect of self-driving vehicle technology. Currently, Massachusetts does not allow driverless commercial rides without a human operator. Uber and Lyft have opposed changes to its business model and argued the flexibility of working when you want is a big appeal for drivers. John Saucier, Fox News.
1: And again, at the closing bell yesterday on Wall Street, the Dow was down 118 points, still finished over 50,400, and the S&P and NASDAQ were both up yesterday to record high closes for both indexes. Dow futures up 237 in the pre-market trading session at this hour. And that's an update from the business desk at WKZO.
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1: And Vermont to the list of states getting the green light to sue Meta over its platforms allegedly addicting kids. Here's Matt Mattinson.
19: On Tuesday, the Supreme Court refused to hear Meta's appeal of a lower court's ruling that allows the suit to move forward. Meta had been arguing Vermont doesn't have the jurisdiction. It's the latest in a series of legal battles Meta is fighting over whether it's knowingly harming children with the design of its social media platforms. Meta just settled a similar suit brought by a school district in Kentucky.
1: Apple's watch update reportedly is going to focus on the heart. Bloomberg says watch OS 27 is going to improve heart rate tracking. There also might be new watch faces. And Ferrari's first fully electric car is getting a big thumbs down from Italians and online critics. The company unveiled the Luce on Tuesday with a base price of $640,000. Ferrari's former chairman said they should take the prancing horse off the car, adding, at least the Chinese won't copy this car. Tech Report, I'm Mark Mayfield.
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21: Bill Cassidy, Thomas Massey, now John Cornyn. I'm Dave Anthony, Fox News, a third Republican lawmaker primaried out by a Trump-backed challenger in 10 days.
22: I trust the voters of Texas, and they've made their decision, and I must respect it.
21: Senator John Cornyn lost the Republican primary runoff in Texas by almost 28 points a week after the president endorsed Ken Paxton, the state attorney general.
23: Texas will be the radical left's number one priority. But if there's one thing I know about Texans, is that we're not going to let them take it.
21: Paxton will face Democrat James Tallarico in November. In Democrat runoffs in Texas, Congressman Al Green lost in a redrawn House district to fellow Congressman Christian Menefee. Green's a longtime Trump critic who was removed from the State of the Union address for protesting the president's speech.
24: And controversial Democratic candidate Maureen Galindo lost her primary runoff to Johnny Garcia in the 35th Congressional District. Galindo was accused of anti-Semitism for floating a plan to imprison, quote, American Zionists at an ICE detention center.
21: Fox's Madeline Rivera. President Trump will gather with his cabinet later this morning as the negotiations continue trying to work out a deal to end the Iran conflict as Israel keeps going after Iran-backed militants, killing the leader of Hamas's armed wing in Gaza days after killing his predecessor, as Israeli forces also keep targeting Hezbollah in Lebanon.
25: Iran hopes the broader ceasefire will undermine the current efforts between Israel and Lebanon aimed at weakening Hezbollah. Overnight, the IDF launched a series of airstrikes in southern Lebanon as ground forces are advancing deeper into Hezbollah territory.
21: That's Fox's Trey Yingston, Tel Aviv. Nine people still unaccounted for at a Washington State paper mill where a giant chemical tank imploded, sending corrosive liquid gushing.
26: Due to the instability of the site, some areas remain inaccessible at this time.
21: Longview Fire Battalion Captain Matt Amos. In addition to the nine missing, one person killed, nine injured. 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
0: 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Heroes like FDNY Lieutenant Edward J. McDonough Jr. McDonough served at Ground Zero. He later lost his life to a related cancer. The Tunnel to Towers Foundation was able to honor his sacrifice by paying off the family's mortgage. Donate $11 a month, and you can amplify your impact with a car or land donation. Just go to their website, the letter T, the number 2, the letter T.org.
21: There are Republican setbacks in two states trying to redraw congressional districts. A federal court blocked new maps in Alabama, which will appeal, while in South Carolina, the plan was put on hold.
24: Due to lengthy debate and multiple readings, the South Carolina redistricting effort didn't wind up before the state Senate for a final vote until Tuesday, the same day early voting for the June primary began. Republican Senator Richard Cash said he was disappointed, but...
2: And neither my conscience nor my common sense will allow me to stop an election that is already underway.
24: Republican Tom Davis said someone in D.C. redrew the map that the House passed, eliminating the only Democratic congressional seat the state has.
3: We're talking about outsourcing one of those important horizontal checks and balances to a consultant in Washington, D.C. who didn't even come down here to talk to us.
24: Others said the effort could backfire, resulting in two Democratic congressmembers rather than one. Jessica Rosenthal, Fox News.
21: On Wall Street, stock futures are rising the day after record highs for the NASDAQ and the S&P 500. Team USA is set for soccer's World Cup, the 26-player roster announced.
4: Forward Christian Pulisic from Hershey, Pennsylvania, is one of 13 players returning from the last World Cup.
5: It's another World Cup. There's no need for extra motivation, but having my friends, my family around, and just being on home soil, it makes it just that much more special.
4: Sound courtesy of Fox Sports, U.S. manager Mauricio Pochettino says there's no reason to think the U.S. won't do well.
6: Always we are talking about with a player. Why not us? Why not us? I think it's important to really believe.
4: The first game for the U.S. in the group stage is June 12th in L.A. against Paraguay. Kevin Uretsky, Fox News.
21: The Vegas Golden Knights will play for hockey's Stanley Cup after completing a sweep of Colorado 2-1 in Game 4 to win the NHL Western Conference title. In the NBA's West Finals, the defending champion Thunder took a 3-2 series lead. Oklahoma City beat San Antonio 127-114. I'm Dave Anthony, Fox News.
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8: The YMCA of Greater Kalamazoo has named Arisha Moore their new president and CEO. Moore will become the first woman to serve as the organization's permanent CEO in its 160-year history. Board of Directors says the search for the new leader took 6 months. Moore will take over in July. She has more than 15 years nonprofit experience, currently serves as the Vice President of Operations and Social Responsibility at the YMCA of Florida's First Coast. Groups fighting for clean waterways are revolted by the Environmental Protection Agency's decision to roll back 6 Biden-era rules on PFAS, otherwise known as forever chemicals. Federal government wants to reissue narrower rules in Michigan and elsewhere on 4 substances, arguing the rulemaking process was legally flawed. They would also give companies and water agencies 2 extra years to comply with rules on 2 other chemicals. Maria Doa with the Environmental Defense Fund calls the move outrageous.
28: The federal government should be protecting us rather than supporting the economic interests who are profiting by this. And the federal government should not be putting profit ahead of our health.
8: The state of Michigan currently monitors more than 10,000 potential contamination sites. Concentrations of PFAS are found at sites like the former Wurtsmith Air Force Base in Oscoda, along with the Huron River watershed, and in raw source water and groundwater around industrial centers. Health officials warn that exposure can harm a developing fetus, lead to cancer, liver, and thyroid disease. Doa says the current EPA leadership includes several former chemical industry lobbyists, which she views as a conflict of interest. She says there's no verifiable scientific evidence to substantiate the changes that are being made.
28: The information on these chemicals is so wrong. There's just absolutely no justification for pulling this back. And they're using tortured legal arguments to do that.
8: EPA is taking written comments through July 20th online at regulations.gov. They're also holding a virtual public comment hearing July 7th. A week after ending his campaign for governor, former Detroit Mayor Mike Duggan says he's been talking with other candidates. Speaking at the Mackinac Policy Conference yesterday afternoon, Duggan said he's had long talks with candidates for governor, as well as candidates running for Congress and the state legislature.
9: I'm saying to the Republicans and Democrats, you have a choice. The strategy that helps you win, or the strategy to change the direction of the state. And I am hoping you see candidates emerge this year who take a look at what happened with my campaign and say, you know what? I'm going to reach out to a strategy. I'm going to run on what I'm going to do. And I'm going to run on involving both sides.
8: Now, Duggan says it'll be easy for Democrats to sweep the key offices in Michigan and across the country by simply attacking President Trump. But he says Republicans would win again in 2030 because that's what's been happening for several years. Former Vice President Mike Pence and former U.S. Transportation Secretary Pete Buttigieg will be on stage this morning at the Mackinac Policy Conference. Detroit's Motown Museum unveiling an animated fly-through of its huge expansion project to give fans a view of how it's going to look when it's finished in the summer of 2027. The $75 million Motown experience features an interactive space nearly 50,000 square feet, with interactive exhibits, retail, a cafe, a theater, and more. Chairwoman and CEO Robin Terry says the first look inside marks a major milestone in bringing the vision to life, giving visitors around the world an animated glimpse at the movement, energy, and emotion that'll define this next chapter of Motown Museum. That's the latest from the WKZO Newsroom. I'm Michael Arney. More news, WKZO.com.
10: Partly cloudy to mostly sunny conditions today with just an isolated chance of a shower or pop-up thunderstorm. High temperature right around 83. Tonight, in those evening showers will dissipate, then mostly clear sky developing, a low near 53. For Thursday, sunny conditions. It's going to be just slightly cooler. Pleasant overall, though, with a high temperature right around 73. It looks like a dry forecast will take us right through this upcoming weekend with lots of sunshine. I'm Storm Team Maine meteorologist Matt Kirkwood, tracking southwest to Michigan's weather.
1: And we have sunshine, a little hazy this morning, but not too bad. 55 degrees right now in Kalamazoo. Winds are virtually calm this morning, and precipitation is well off to our south and central Indiana, and not bothering us here in southwest Michigan for our morning travels. And checking on the MDOT map, starting to get a little company as you head into downtown Kalamazoo. Coming through the viaduct, Riverview Drive to Kalamazoo Avenue. Not too bad, but a little bit of a slowdown through there. Kalamazoo Avenue is a little bit slow once you get past the Event Center project construction activity. Headed over to West Main Street and the Business Loop right now, moving fine into and out of downtown Kalamazoo. Our highways at or near posted speeds and no particular issues there. No crashes have been reported so far this morning. An update on WKZO weather and traffic and the news brought to you by Animal Removals Service, your local nuisance control company with no per animal fee. 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
1: And hopefully your abbreviated work week got off to a positive start yesterday, a Tuesday that kind of had a Monday feel to it, but some pretty nice weather to enjoy. 80 degrees our high yesterday. Could have been higher than that if we didn't have the cloud cover. And today we're expecting to top the 80-degree mark once again. Storm Team 8's Matt Kirkwood says tomorrow will be cooler. And he has an update of the forecast coming up in a few moments. Another check of traffic on the way as well. 7-11, Wednesday, May 27, 2026 at WKZO. And our Wednesday conversation with the sheriff now as we're joined in the studio by Kalamazoo County Sheriff Richard Fuller. How are you this morning?
12: I'm spectacular, Ken.
1: All right, good to see you this morning. Let's talk scams. We got another scam alert to put out there. Watch who's calling you on your phones these days.
12: But please remember that, you know, when we carry these phones in our pockets, the store is reading that you're there. They're telling the computers what you're looking for. And there's all kinds of information collected from you in these stores. So one thing that we've seen lately is a new scam where somebody will call you because they've got all of your information. They will call you and they say they're from a store. In this case, it was Walmart. Of course, they're not from Walmart, but they will call a couple days in a row, leaving messages and saying, hey, you really need to contact us. There is a pre-authorized charge on your credit card for $900, and we need to make sure that you are actually the one buying this game system. Well, the whole goal is to get you the call and to get you to give them more information than you should ever give anyone over the phone, and then hopefully they can get into your accounts. So recommending to everybody, ignore the phone call saying you have a pre-authorized charge on your credit card, regardless of the store, and say, no, I don't. Don't even answer that phone call. Let it go to voicemail and ignore it.
1: Good advice. Meantime, some Cub Scouts in the area getting a little help with bike safety. It's that time of year
12: for it bikes is that to time. Be out there. It is that time of year. And so bike safety is big in everybody's minds this time of the year, hearing that summer's going to be 7 days longer. There's going to be more kids out riding their bikes longer. And we want to make sure they're safe. So local Cub Scouts were out this last week. Miss Shelby, one of the directors of this program in the Westwood area, had her team of kids out, and they were riding their bicycles, learning safety, and making sure that they knew the rules of the road. It was a lot of fun. I got to participate, and I'm very thankful for the Cub Scouts, and I hope everybody has an opportunity to look at possibly joining.
1: We're visiting in the studio with Kalamazoo County Sheriff Richard Fuller this morning on WKZO, and I know you wanted to take a moment to pass along best wishes to another law enforcement officer who's retiring.
12: Yeah, so it doesn't seem like that long ago that Josh Collins, he's a lieutenant from the Michigan State Police, he works in the emergency management section, doesn't seem like that long ago he and I met, but he was with us back in 2010 when the oil spill happened from Enbridge into the Kalamazoo River, all the way across to Lake Michigan. So he was a big fighter in that cause with us. And then he was there for the PFAS up in Parchment for us as well. So that gentleman gets to retire after over 25 years with the Michigan State Police. And today's his last day. And I applaud him for all of his work. And I thank him for his efforts and his expertise.
1: All right. Best wishes to him, certainly. And do you remember where you were 42 years ago today? Our guest certainly does. You were at Timber Ridge rocking it out.
12: I was at Timber Ridge rocking it out. Of course, I did not mind being sunburned because it was so cool. Actually, it was really hot that day. But Rat, Accept, Night Ranger, Quiet Riot, Motley Crue, Ozzy Osbourne, and Triumph were there. And it was well worth the wait. There were approximately 40,000 fans on the hill at Timber Ridge. So it's just something to remember and go, wow, I was there. It was really a neat opportunity, but man, did we roast.
1: It was certainly an amazing event on the concert scene here in Kalamazoo. They had several pretty good concerts over the years at Timber Ridge. So thanks for sharing that memory with us. And for the other aspects of our conversation this morning, Kalamazoo County Sheriff Richard Fuller visiting with us on WKZO. Thank you so much.
12: Thanks for having me.
1: And coming up, we'll hear from Storm teammates Matt Kirkwood about our weather and see how traffic is moving around the Kalamazoo area this morning. Kalamazoo Mornings with Ken Lanfear on 590 and 106.9 FM WKZO at 716.
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10: Partly cloudy to mostly sunny conditions today with just an isolated chance of a shower or pop-up thunderstorm. High temperature right around 83. Tonight, in those evening showers will dissipate, then mostly clear sky developing, a low near 53. For Thursday, sunny conditions. It's going to be just slightly cooler. Pleasant overall, though, with a high temperature right around 73. It looks like a dry forecast will take us right through this upcoming weekend with lots of sunshine. I'm Storm 2 Maine meteorologist Matt Kirkwood, tracking southwest to Michigan's west.
1: Hazy sunshine, 56 degrees in Kalamazoo, light wind out of the southwest. Checking on traffic, starting to pick up company on Kalamazoo Avenue in downtown Kalamazoo. Coming out of the viaduct and past the split with Michigan Avenue and on down through the event center construction activity. A little bit busy right now, coming the other direction. A little bit of a slowdown coming off the West Main Hill into the heart of downtown Kalamazoo, but nothing serious there. Traffic moving pretty well, and our highways remain in good shape, moving along at posted speeds. No particular delays or crashes to report there. And this update on weather and traffic brought to you by Dunshee Body and Frame. For all your suspension alignment and brake needs, call Dunshee at 375-2100 or find them on Facebook. 719 as we check on sports, and the Los Angeles Angels with six unanswered runs came from behind to beat the Tigers in Detroit last night, 10-6. The eighth inning decided it, a five-run Angels rally. Vaughn Grissom hit a grand slam home run off Tigers reliever Will Vest to put the Angels in front to stay. Vest saying the team can break out of its current skid.
22: It is a long season. I think that we can come out of this, so we just have to keep showing up. Ball's not really going our way right now with some of these games, but we just got to keep going to do our job.
1: And the Tigers now drop to 21-34 on the year. That matches the Angels' record after their win last night, the Angels' fourth in a row. And 21-34 is the worst record right now in the American League. So Casey Mize gets the start for the Tigers tonight in Game 2 of the series. The Vegas Golden Knights are on to the NHL Stanley Cup Finals again. They beat the Colorado Avalanche 2-1 to complete a four-game sweep last night in the Western Final. And in the Western Finals in the NBA playoffs, Oklahoma City 127-114 over the San Antonio Spurs, putting them one win away from a return to the finals. And on the women's side, on the clay courts at the French Open yesterday, American Jessica Pegula suffering an upset loss, but five other American women have advanced to the second round, which is underway this morning at Roland Garros in Paris. Sports headlines on 590 and 106.9 FM WKZO for this day, Wednesday, May 27, 2026. 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
3: On this day, we're heard on WHTC in Holland, Michigan, and on WHBL in Sheboygan, Wisconsin. The program was called The Star Spangled Review. It was Bob Hope's first network television special. The co-stars included Dinah Shore, Peggy Lee, and Douglas Fairbanks. The network sponsor was the air conditioning company Frigidaire. So one of the songs was Baby It's Cold Outside, a spoof about modern air conditioning for a show that was airing in the summer, not winter. Bob Hope also introduced a young up-and-coming singer for a comedy skit. It was the 27-year-old's first time on network television, but many of his songs were already well-known on the radio. It was Frank Sinatra's television debut. On this day, May 27th, 1950. And on this day, some people have star potential at a young age. I'm Chris Conley.

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1: You know the dream many have of a four-day work week? Well, it turns out science is backing it up again. A recent study out from the Journal of Labor Economics found that countries with longer working hours also have higher obesity rates. And even a tiny 1% drop in annual work hours is linked to a drop in obesity. Experts are arguing a shorter work week could help millions make healthier choices and maybe even slim down. Shares of Ferrari have dropped ever since the luxury automaker unveiled its first fully electric car. Matt Mattinson explains.
2: The Luce was created with a new look in a collaboration with the Love From agency, founded by former Apple design head Johnny Ive. It can hit 60 miles per hour in 2.5 seconds and cost $640,000. Company stock is down more than 30% over the last 12 months.
1: Record-setting outside money is being spent on the race for California's governor, Daniel Martindale, with details.
3: $79.6 million in campaign spending has come from outside sources. Billionaire Tom Steyer is the biggest target of outside spending. About $32.3 million worth of attacks have been directed at him, compared to the $212 million he has spent on his own campaign. Fellow Democratic frontrunner Javier Becerra has seen the most outside support of any candidate. The outside interests paying independent committees in hopes of influencing the outcome of the election include corporations, labor unions, tech titans, Native American tribes, and other special interests.
1: Gen X might be known as the forgotten generation, but when it comes to retirement worries, they're front and center. New data from the Federal Reserve shows Gen Xers now in their 40s and 50s carry the highest average credit card balances of any generation. Wallet Hub reports the average balance on credit cards is about $9,600 for Gen X. Because of high interest rates, the debt is growing faster than their retirement savings, topping even millennials and boomers. Financial analysts say many Gen Xers are juggling college-age kids, aging parents, and everyday expenses that just keep climbing. Monica Nelson with your consumer and business news.
4: And on Wall Street yesterday, stocks closed mixed. The Dow was down 118, but the S&P and NASDAQ had record closings yesterday. And Dow futures at this hour up 178 ahead of the Wednesday session. S&P and NASDAQ futures on the plus side. Price of a barrel of oil on the U.S. market at 90.42. Down about 350 this morning. An update from the business desk on WKZO for this Wednesday morning. Hazy sunshine, 56 degrees in Kalamazoo. Another warm day expected today. A bit cooler tomorrow, though. Storm teammates Matt Kirkwood update shortly. We'll check on traffic as well. Kristen Chesick from the Arts Council joins us in a few minutes to run down the events on the arts calendar for this week. And of course, we'll get to birthdays. And we've got at least a couple of special anniversaries to share with you at around 7:40 this morning. But there's room for more if you want to let us know in the next few minutes via the birthday wish link on our website at WKZO.com. Who needs to be mentioned in celebration today? You're more than welcome to WKZO at 7:28 on Wednesday, the 27th.
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12: In the newsroom, I'm Michael Arney. Coming up, RX Kids is expanding to three more areas in Kalamazoo County June 1st. And the Portage City Council wasting no time in their search for a new city manager. Those and more coming up.
4: And we'll catch up on all things Portage after the 8 o'clock news this morning. Mary Beth Block from the City of Portage will be joining us with our weekly update. Storm teammates Matt Kirkwood says highs in the low 80s today. We're at 57 now with hazy sunshine. An update of the complete forecast and a look at traffic coming up on 590 and 106.9 FM WKZO. 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
13: Michigan Ag Now. This is your morning report, and I'm Rusty Halverson. USDA's latest cattle on feed report showed that cattle and calves on feed for the slaughter market in the U.S. totaled 11.6 million head on May 1st. That inventory was 2% above a year ago. Placements totaling 1.7 million head, 6% above 2025. Marketings of fed cattle during April totaling 1.64 million head, 10% below 2025. USDA livestock economist Michael McConnell.
14: That continues the pattern that we've seen through much of the year, where we've seen slower rate of marketings out of feedlots, as well as slower steer and heifer slaughter. But much of that is likely due to the fact that although beef prices have been increasing and seasonally have been higher than a year ago, the price for fed cattle right now has also been increasing, but at a higher rate.
13: The only states that did not show a year-over-year increase in terms of feedlot placements were Arizona and Nebraska. And Nebraska isn't a fair comparison, given all the fire damage the state has endured this spring, which has drastically changed how most operators conduct business. Livestock and grain producers, red meat processors, and exporters, and other key stakeholders recently gathered in Oklahoma City for the U.S. Meat Export Federation Spring Conference. The first day of the conference wrapped up with an economic and political overview of Central America, one of the fastest growing regions in the world for U.S. red meat exports. Analyst Ricardo Zuniga told attendees that despite challenges, Central America will remain a growth market for red meat exports because of the Central America Free Trade Agreement.
15: CAFTA DR, which is the engine for trade with the region that's leveled the playing field for U.S. meat exporters.
13: Risk indicators that exports need to watch include local political shifts, trade policy updates, and external international conflicts. That's this hour's Michigan Ag Now report, and I'm Rusty Halverson.
16: I like local news because I like to be involved in my community.
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12: Starting June 1st, RX Kids will expand to the city of Galesburg, along with Oshtemope and Wekashpa Townships in Kalamazoo County. WKZO's Ken Delaney has more.
18: The prenatal and infant cash prescription program already exists in the city of Kalamazoo. Officials say RX Kids is a place-based program designed to improve maternal and infant health by addressing the economic hardships families face during pregnancy and infancy. Eligible families in the city of Galesburg and Oshtemo and Waukesha Townships will receive $1,500 during pregnancy and $500 per month for the first year of a child's life. The expansion of the program in Kalamazoo County being funded by the state of Michigan, the Stryker Johnston Foundation, and Kalamazoo Community Foundation. Foundation will also continue to serve as local fiduciary and is accepting contributions to ensure the sustainability of the program. The launch follows a previous announcement by Governor Whitmer that the program will roll out at additional 20 communities this summer, bringing the total to more than 60 communities statewide, reaching over 23,000 births each year. Ken Delaney reporting.
19: The Portage City Council is wasting no time in their search for a new city manager. They bypass the usual bidding process to find the search firm. That's a process that usually can take up to a month. Frank Walsh was their recruiter 4 years ago when they chose outgoing manager Patrick McGinnis. They liked Walsh's work then, so the council approved a new contract with his Coldwater-based executive headhunting firm last night. Now, Walsh's advantage is he specializes in finding candidates in Michigan, and he charges a lot less than national recruiting firms. He says his firm should have very few problems recruiting for Portage.
20: Well, when you look at what you have in great schools, a great tax base, you have a great commercial base, you have great parks, you have so many things going in this community, Portage sells well.
19: Walsh says getting started now is important because of a statewide city managers conference is in mid-July. Hiring before school begins in the fall is important for candidates with families.
20: It's really an important time we get this process moving. We don't rush, but we try to accommodate families that might be moving during the summer.
19: Walsh says if things go as planned, they could make an offer in late August, do a thorough background check, and then make the job offer.
20: And then from there it would be, are they employed? Do they have a contract where they're at? How many days do they have to give their existing city council? So the candidate's most likely starting in September or early October.
19: It'll mean a busier than usual few months for city council members during a time of year when things usually ease back. Extra work is beginning immediately. Millennials are giving their resumes a facelift.
21: In the current climate of a white-collar recession, job seekers in their 30s and 40s are facing challenges such as hiring biases and ageism, prompting them to refine their professional profiles strategically. Many are adopting a resume trimming tactic that emphasizes a recent 10-year work history, a practice known as the 10-year rule. To counter perceptions of being overqualified, some professionals are engaging in resume Botox, which involves removing early career accomplishments, college graduation dates, and older technologies. I'm Tracy McCaskill for the Michigan News Network.
19: Governor Whitmer has signed a bill that gives relief to school districts in the Upper Peninsula and Northern Lower Peninsula. They'll not have to make up the days that were canceled due to severe winter storms, unprecedented snow melt, and flooding. The bill also gives relief to schools in the Auburn Hills area that had to cancel classes due to a water main break earlier this month. That's the latest from the WKZO Newsroom. I'm Mike Alarney. More news, WKZO.com.
22: Partly cloudy to mostly sunny conditions today with just an isolated chance of a shower or pop-up thunderstorm. High temperature right around 83. Tonight, in those evening showers will dissipate, then mostly clear sky developing, a low near 53. For Thursday, sunny conditions. It's going to be just slightly cooler. Pleasant overall, though, with a high temperature right around 73. It looks like a dry forecast will take us right through this upcoming weekend with lots of sunshine. I'm Storm to Maine meteorologist Matt Kirkwood, tracking southwest to Michigan's weather.
23: And in Kalamazoo right now, hazy sunshine, 57 degrees, very light wind out of the southwest. As for precipitation, there's a lot of it. Well to our south, through central Illinois, through Indiana, Ohio, and on to Pennsylvania. A large area of rain off to our south, not bothering us right now. So let's check on our traffic situations as the morning commute starts to close in on its peak. And we're starting to see slowdowns on Michigan Avenue, pretty much its entire length through downtown Kalamazoo, all the way from the Michigan cutover to the split with Kalamazoo Avenue. Kalamazoo Avenue traffic has eased up a little bit for now anyway. But either way, things are moving fine without any major issues or delays to report on. Same for our highways right now, at or near posted speeds, no particular problems there. But if you're traveling I-94 late tonight or in the overnight hours tonight, be aware of a shoulder closure on both sides of I-94 from mile marker 85 to mile marker 66. They're going to be working there starting at 8 o'clock tonight until 6 o'clock on Friday morning for the shoulder closure work. Again, that's westbound and eastbound I-94, both directions between mile marker 66 and mile marker 85. But otherwise, we're in good shape right now travel-wise. That's an update on WKZO weather and traffic, and brought to you by Leister Exteriors, which reminds you, spring storm season is here, and if your home suffers storm damage, contact your local exterior contractor at 855-LEISTERS.
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23: Welcome to Wednesday. Middle of the week already. Certainly helps make the week go a little faster when you get that Monday holiday. We should do that more often, don't you think? Ken Lanfear with you. It's the 27th of May, home stretch of our month. June will be here on Monday, 7:42. And 57 degrees with some hazy sunshine greeting you this morning. Sunglasses for that eastbound trip, no doubt. And traffic moving pretty well around the region so far this morning with no particular problems, but we'll check on that and update the forecast from Storm Teammates Matt Kirkwood in the next few minutes here on WKZO. And what's going on this week in Kalamazoo's arts community? We'll find out shortly. We'll be joined by Kristen Chesick from the Arts Council of Greater Kalamazoo with this morning's rundown here in the next few minutes. But right now, it is our happiest time of the morning. Well, we get to spread some greetings to those celebrating today, like Gary Lewis. Gary, not that Gary Lewis, our local Gary Lewis, celebrating a birthday today. Happy birthday to you. And a couple of significant anniversaries being celebrated in our community today. The Lenahans are celebrating an anniversary today. It's their 54th wedding anniversary for Nancy and Bill. Congratulations. And in Portage today, the Hulls are celebrating David and Linda. 60th wedding anniversary. 60 years. How about that? Congratulations.

0: 83 today. Actress Perry Gilpin was the producer of Frasier's radio show on the TV series Frasier, if you remember that. 65 today. Actor Todd Bridges from Different Strokes fame is 61. Jack McBrayer was Kenneth on 30 Rock, 53. And Stephen John is celebrating a birthday today. If you're not familiar with the name, perhaps your kids or grandkids know about the YouTube channel Blippi. Well, he created that, and he's 38 today. So again, best wishes to everybody celebrating today. Birthdays, anniversaries, some great celebrations today. Let us know who needs to be on this list same time tomorrow. 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Or you can call and text us the information if you like. Kalamazoo Mornings with Ken Lanphier on a sunny Wednesday morning at 590 and 106.9 FM WKZO at 744.
1: 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As Attorney General, Mike Cox beat them all. Saving Michigan seniors and taxpayers billions. As governor, Mike Cox will take the fight to radical big government liberals by eliminating the income tax, dozing state government, rooting out waste, fraud, and abuse, and getting prices down. He beat them before. He'll do it again. Marine, homicide prosecutor, attorney general. Mike Cox for governor. Paid for by Mike Cox 2026.
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7: I'm Beth Fisher. We're working to figure out more this morning about an apparent fireball that fell over the morning skyline in Metro Detroit. David Ketchum from Westland says he was on his way to work when he noticed something bright and flashing in the sky. People in other states and Canada have also reported the fireball. Data centers, artificial intelligence, and Michigan's economic future, just some of the topics expected to be discussed at this year's Mackinac Policy Conference. Former Vice President Mike Pence and former Transportation Secretary Pete Buttigieg will address the conference today. Toyota says they're recalling over 43,000 vehicles due to so-called engine contamination. According to the company, the engine may be riddled with debris from the manufacturing process. Some models include the 2022 and 2024 Lexus LX, Toyota Tundra, and 24 Lexus GX models. I'm Beth Fisher for the Michigan News Network.
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10: Partly cloudy to mostly sunny conditions today with just an isolated chance of a shower or pop-up thunderstorm. High temperature right around 83. Tonight, those evening showers will dissipate, then mostly clear sky developing, a low near 53. For Thursday, sunny conditions, it's going to be just slightly cooler. Pleasant overall, though, with a high temperature right around 73. It looks like a dry forecast will take us right through this upcoming weekend with lots of sunshine. I'm Storm Team Meteorologist Matt Kirkwood, tracking southwest to Michigan's weather.
0: Hazy sunshine, 59 degrees in Kalamazoo, a very light wind out of the southwest. And checking on traffic across the region, we're doing pretty well. busy in some of the usual spots in and around downtown Kalamazoo.

0: Zoo, most notably Kalamazoo Avenue near the Michigan Avenue split. Heading toward the Event Center construction area, watch for some slowdowns there. Highways moving fine, no particular problems there at or near posted speeds. No crashes have been reported across the region. This update on WKZO weather and traffic brought to you by the Kalamazoo Public Schools, congratulating all of this year's graduates and wishing the class of 2026 the best for your prosperous and exciting futures. And of course, Loyenoric seniors are getting their diplomas tonight here in Kalamazoo. Congratulations. 7:49, and let's check out the agenda of events this week in Kalamazoo's arts community as we're joined by Kristen Chesick from the Arts Council of Greater Kalamazoo. Good morning.
1: Good morning. Yeah, we have a lot going on. So at noon today, you can go to the Kalamazoo Institute of Arts. They're hosting their Art Break, Curating at the End of the World. That's going to be an hour. It's free to attend. And then the Gilmore Car Museum continues their Wednesday night cruise-ins from 5 to 8 p.m. That's happening every Wednesday night through the summer. You're not going to want to miss that. Go online to see who is playing. On Thursday at 7:30, Monoform Cinema will present Mono Freak Night at the Dormouse Theater on Portage Street. This evening includes an audience-selected film and audience-curated pre-show. 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Thursday also marks the opening weekend for Into the Woods at Farmers Alley Theater in downtown Kalamazoo. 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There are 2 p.m. performances, and that is happening through June 14th. You're going to want to get your tickets because many of those performances are already sold out. The Western Michigan University Theater continues their performances of The Cottage at the Gilmore Theater Complex. Performances will continue Thursday through Saturday evening at 7:30 through this weekend. So if you want to see it, you're going to want to get those tickets as well. And then the Kalamazoo Institute of Arts on Friday will be opening the 2026 West Michigan Area Show. That's happening at 11 a.m. Friday night and Saturday night, Crawl Space Theater has a whole bunch of fun that you're not going to want to miss. The Buttons and Rapid Fire Improv Comedy is happening on Friday at 7:30, and then they have a late night 9:30 that's called Waiting for Laundry. And then on Saturday at 7:30, it's Daddy's Boys and TBD Improv Trio, and then they also have a late night 9:30 on Saturday that's called Daddy's Boys and Friends Improv Comedy. And then if you're still looking for more fun after the weekend, on Monday you can join Duke and the Loose Cannons for the Geezer Happy Hour at Shakespeare's Pub starting at 5 p.m.
0: Lots of fun events on that calendar. Must be getting close to summertime here, right? Kristen Chesick with us from the Arts Council of Greater Kalamazoo with this week's rundown of upcoming events. Thank you so much.
1: Oh, you're welcome. Have a wonderful weekend.
0: And you as well. WKZO Sports Headlines. Los Angeles Angels with a 5-run eighth inning came from behind to beat the Tigers 10-6 in Detroit last night. The Tigers and Angels now deadlocked for the worst record in the American League at 21-34. The Angels, though, have won 4 in a row. Casey Mize on the mound tonight in Game 2 of the series. They'll finish with an afternoon game tomorrow. The Vegas Golden Knights are on to the NHL Stanley Cup Finals thanks to a 2-1 victory over the Colorado Avalanche, completing a 4-game sweep in the Western Conference Final last night. And in the NBA Western Conference Finals in Oklahoma City last night, the homestanding and defending champion Thunder beating the San Antonio Spurs 127-114. They now take a 3-2 lead in the series. They'll try to move on to the NBA Finals with a win in San Antonio in Game 6 tomorrow night. 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
5: 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I'm Mark Mayfield.
4: Barry Manilow isn't letting health issues keep him from touring. That he actually feels fine ahead of his British tour in June. Manilow underwent surgery for lung cancer back in December, but he still plans to hit the road. He also plans to release a new album. It's called What a Time. It's due June 5th, just before he hits the road. And Spotify and Universal Music Group are announcing new music licensing agreements that will allow fans to create covers and remixes of their favorite songs. The two will be powered by generative artificial intelligence technology, opening up revenue streams for artists and songwriters and new ways for fans to discover music. 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And that's entertainment. I'm Daria Albinger.
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0: 7:56 at WKZO and hazy sunshine, 59 degrees. An update of the forecast and traffic coming up after the news in just a few minutes. But right now, a look at the top stories from the business desk. And stocks closed mixed yesterday as investors weighed prospects for a potential U.S.-Iran peace deal. A rally in tech stocks boosted the S&P 500, which rose 45 points, and the NASDAQ, which climbed 312 points, both having record high closings yesterday. Micron jumping 21%, lifting the company's market capitalization to $1 trillion. But the Dow lost 118 points yesterday. It's up 69 at this hour in pre-market trading. S&P and NASDAQ futures are on the plus side as well. And Bank of Montreal, Bath and Body Works, Capri, Dick's Sporting Goods, Manchester United, and Abercrombie and Fitch are going to be reporting earnings before the opening bell for the Wednesday session on Wall Street. And that's the latest.
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15: Remembering Jan. This is Soundbites, and I'm Alan Davidson. In this final week of CBS News Radio, I, together with Liz, who's been an integral part of the show forever, want to pay tribute to Jan Ziff, co-founder and longtime host of Soundbites. 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
15: When we started in 1991, we realized that a bold new era lay ahead. It was a new era for Jan, too. She left years covering the U.S. State Department for BBC World Service to focus on this fascinating, exploding world. Through it all, from the web's birth to the dot-com bubble, the rise of the Palm Pilot and the iPhone, and the start of the AI age, Jan covered it all with curiosity, fascination, and passion. Jan left us too soon, and we're proud to dedicate this show to her. Thank you, Jan. With Soundbites, I'm Alan Davidson.
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17: President Trump is undefeated.
18: I'm Dave Anthony, Fox News.
17: Every Republican he's backed this year for House and Senate has won primaries. And for the third time in 10 days, an incumbent lawmaker the president wanted out of Congress lost.
19: We've come up short in this primary runoff.
18: That's Senator John Cornyn after losing to Trump-backed challenger Ken Paxton, Texas's attorney general, by almost 28 points.
20: Tonight is not the end of a campaign. Tonight is the beginning of the fight to preserve every value we hold dear.
18: Now, he'll face Democrat James Tallarico. And in a Truth Social post congratulating Paxton, the president called Tallarico maybe the worst Texas candidate he's ever seen, advocating open borders and weak on crime.
21: Democrats had been yearning for a fight with Paxton, who has faced political and personal problems. This was already the most expensive U.S. Senate primary race in U.S. history. Money will continue to pour in as Dems try to flip Cornyn's seat. No Democrat, though, has won a statewide election in Texas since 1994.
18: Fox's Madeline Rivera. President Trump will gather with his cabinet later this morning as tension hangs over talks trying to work out an end to the Iran conflict.
21: The stakes are pretty high. Iran accused the U.S. of a grave violation of the ceasefire after CENTCOM carried out what it described as defensive strikes on missile launch sites and Iranian boats trying to lay mines. They vowed to respond as well. This happened just days after the president announced a deal to end the war was largely negotiated.
18: Fox's Jackie Heinrich at the White House. The last president who used to live there, Joe Biden, is suing the Trump Justice Department
21: to block the release of audio recordings and transcripts of his private conversations with the ghostwriter of his 2017 memoir. The suit is in response to a 2024 Freedom of Information Act request by the Heritage Foundation, which filed its own lawsuit to obtain Biden's remarks. The former president argues personal information is exempt from disclosure.
18: Fox's Carly Shimkus. Nine people still missing in Washington state after a giant chemical tank imploded at a paper mill in Longview, Washington. Another worker was killed. 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
23: 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Heroes like NYPD Detective Victor Vargas, a U.S. Air Force veteran who died from pancreatic cancer after serving in the World Trade Center recovery efforts. Tunnel to Towers honored Detective Vargas by paying off the family's mortgage. 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
18: Back to Texas, Ken Paxton's win over Republican Senator John Cornyn was not the only runoff. And in one a prominent anti-Trump Democratic congressman who got kicked out of the State of the Union address for protesting lost.
1: Christian Menefee wins a battle of Houston area House Democrat incumbents, beating Al Green in the 18th Texas Congressional District runoff. Green decided to run there instead of his redrawn, now more Republican-leaning 9th district, his seat since 2005. Green's 78 years old. Menefee's 38 in Congress just since February. Another incumbent, House Democrat Julie Johnson, loses her runoff to former Congressman Colin Allred in Dallas. She replaced Allred when he unsuccessfully ran for Senate in 2024. In the race for Texas Attorney General, State Senator Mays Middleton wins his Republican primary runoff against Congressman Chip Roy. He'll face the Democrats' winner, State Senator Nathan Johnson, in the November general election. Chris Foster, Fox News.
18: Oil prices are falling again on hopes of a deal to end the Iran conflict, down more than 3%, while on Wall Street, stock futures are rising, which could lift the NASDAQ and the S&P 500 to new highs, adding to yesterday's record closings. In the NHL, the team with the best record this season, the Colorado Avalanche, knocked out in the playoffs.
2: Vegas completed a four-game sweep of Colorado with a 2-1 victory in Las Vegas.
3: The Clarence Campbell Bowl to the Western Conference champion, Vegas!
2: On ESPN, the Golden Knights are into the Stanley Cup Final for the third time in only 9 seasons as a franchise. Vegas shocked the league at the end of March when the team fired head coach Bruce Cassidy and replaced him with John Tortorella.
5: After spending a couple of weeks with the team, you could tell it's a really good group.
2: Tortorella will coach the Vegas Golden Knights in the Stanley Cup Final versus either the Carolina Hurricanes or Montreal Canadiens. Game 4 tonight in Montreal. The Hurricanes lead 2-1.
18: Fox's Jared Max. The defending NBA champion Thunder, a game away from the finals. Oklahoma City beat San Antonio to take a 3-2 series lead. I'm Dave Anthony, and this is Fox News.
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25: There have been changes and improvements to mental health care in the Kalamazoo area, particularly in emergency response and the justice system, and a town forum on the subject is planned for tomorrow morning downtown. Alpac Kalamazoo has invited a panel of local officials who deal with the issue on a daily basis to take part in a panel discussion.
26: The prosecutor's office, Kalamazoo Department of Public Safety, Judge Hemingway, ISK, and the Kalamazoo County Defender's Office will all be panelists.
25: That's Ashante Collins, who says there will also be a presentation and a question and answer session. The aim is to encourage partnerships and understanding to promote better outcomes for the community.
26: Those individuals who are suffering from any mental health issues within the system and how they are treated within the system and any new developments that have occurred over the last year or so.
25: The event gets underway at the Catalyst Center on Water Street downtown at 9 a.m. Thursday.
26: This is open and free to any community members, but we hope to see you there.
25: The forum is part of an educational campaign to mark Mental Health Awareness Month. You can register for the event online. We have a link to that at WKZO.com. Now, ALPACT is an acronym for Advocates and Leaders for Police and Community Trust. It's a voluntary coalition of community advocates, civil rights groups, and police officers. Former Detroit Mayor Mike Duggan says the hardest part of ending his gubernatorial campaign was calling his supporters to let them know about his decision. He says many people were waiting until after the filing deadline to make a decision about supporting him, but the polls kept showing him getting further behind. Duggan made the comments while speaking at the Mackinac Policy Conference yesterday afternoon.
27: You know, once I got 11 points down, all those folks who said, Mike, we'll get back to you after filing deadline, or we'll get back to you after the primary, that's what they were saying to me when I was even. When I was 11 points down, you could just see it wasn't going to happen, and I couldn't blame them there. Am I going to sever my 20, 30-year relationship with the party when you're 11 points behind and slipping? You could see what was going to happen.
25: Duggan says he has been talking with many of the other candidates for governor. He says they have to decide if their biggest goal in life is to win the governor's office or if they want to accomplish something. Now, former Vice President Mike Pence and former U.S. Transportation Secretary Pete Buttigieg will be on stage at the conference later this morning. If you're looking for a good car for your teenager, you can balance budget and safety.
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25: A 32-year-old Mattawan woman is going to spend at least the next 6 years in prison after she pled no contest in April to driving while intoxicated, causing death. Sheila Kirshner rear-ended a horse-drawn Amish buggy around 8 a.m. March 26, 2025 in Lawrence Township, killing 8-year-old Alma Yoder and injuring her brother Joey. Kirshner was under the influence of several prescriptions at the time that police say were controlled substances. She also pled no contest to driving under the influence causing injury. Six other charges were dropped in the plea deal. That's the latest from the WKZO Newsroom. I'm Michael Arney. More news, WKZO.com.
6: Partly cloudy to mostly sunny conditions today with just an isolated chance of a shower or pop-up thunderstorm. High temperature right around 83. Tonight, in those evening showers will dissipate, then mostly clear sky developing, a low near 53. For Thursday, sunny conditions. It's going to be just slightly cooler. Pleasant overall, though, with a high temperature right around 73. It looks like a dry forecast will take us right through this upcoming weekend with lots of sunshine. I'm Storm Team Meteorologist Matt Kirkwood, tracking southwest Michigan's weather.
0: And in Kalamazoo right now, enjoying hazy sunshine, and temperature is moving up now, 63 in Kalamazoo, with a light southwesterly breeze, no precipitation across the lower half of the lower peninsula. A lot of rain falling in an area from central Illinois through the state of Indiana, through the state of Ohio, and on into Pennsylvania and beyond. But that's staying out of our way for now. So clear, dry conditions as we head into the home stretch of the morning commute. Looking at some busy conditions coming into downtown Kalamazoo from the east side through the viaduct and on to the Kalamazoo Avenue, Michigan Avenue split. And it slows down a little bit approaching the Event Center construction and Westridge. But other than that, moving fine along Kalamazoo Avenue up to West Main Street, coming in the other direction. A little bit of slow traffic as usual coming into downtown Kalamazoo along Michigan Avenue, but not too bad. Things are moving pretty fine right now there. West side of Kalamazoo, northbound 131, traffic getting off at West Main, slowing down a little bit. And there's another slowdown west of that interchange on westbound M43 West Main Street on the west side of that interchange. And our highways continue to move smoothly. Watch for the construction work going on along US 131 between the I-94 interchange and Stadium Drive, and 94 and 131 up. Otherwise, at or near posted speeds, we've had no issues there and no crashes reported across the region. And that's a look at WKZO weather and traffic, and brought to you by Romance Gardens, helping you make your yard look the best it has ever this spring with a huge assortment of hanging baskets, containers, and flats. See Romance Gardens on Shaver Road in Portage.
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0: And I would say from a weather standpoint, we're off to another pretty good start this morning. Hopefully that's the case overall for you and yours as we reach Wednesday morning, May 27, 2026. The beginning of a abbreviated work week for some yesterday, so hopefully that aspect of your life got off to a good start yesterday, where we hit an afternoon high temperature of 80 degrees. We probably would have done a few degrees better than that were it not for the cloud cover, which kind of hung around over the course of the day. Today we've got hazy sunshine to start. We're approaching the mid-60s and we're on our way to an expected high topping 80 degrees. Tomorrow will be a bit cooler. But nonetheless, some nice weather in that Storm Team 8 weather picture right on through the end of this week, according to Storm Team 8's Matt Kirkwood, who will update the forecast again for us shortly. And we're keeping an eye on traffic, home stretch of the morning commute out there. So far, so good. We'll see if that's still the case in the next few minutes here on WKZO. I'm Ken Lanfear. 8:13 is the time, the 27th of May, 2026. Some great weather to enjoy today. It'll be perfect conditions, it appears, for a big event happening in Portage early this afternoon. This is ribbon cutting day for the new Portage Zhang Farmers Market structure. 1 o'clock on East Center Avenue across from City Hall. We're going to talk about that and other things involving the city of Portage these days. Mary Beth Block, the public information officer from the city of Portage, will be joining us shortly here in the studio here at WKZO. But we're certainly looking forward to shopping at the new market this Sunday, 9 till 1. It'll be open for business for the first time. Well, the American Red Cross continues to offer a cool summertime incentive for blood donations right on through the end of this week. And that is a oversized Red Cross beach towel. You can see a picture of it, by the way, on the Red Cross website, redcrossblood.org. As you check out details on giving blood, it's pretty attractive. It'll look great on the beach at South Haven this summer. It's all to get people in the door right now, because that means donors will be eligible again to donate at the end of summer when blood donations start to curtail because of vacations and the like. So the push is on. And as far as donating today, the American Red Cross has a blood drive scheduled in Portage at the Southside Dojo Limited. That'll be 8534 Portage Road, to put in your GPS in case you're not familiar with the location. And 7 appointments at this time remain for that particular blood drive. So you can grab one of those appointments and get more information at redcrossblood.org. Also on the agenda, the Plainwell Music Society Concerts in the Bandshell series is continuing tonight in downtown Plainwell at the Bandshell. The River Cities Concert Band will be performing tonight, and that begins at 7, again at the Bandshell in downtown Plainwell. And today is National Senior Health and Fitness Day. And at the Maple Street Y, there'll be an afternoon of fitness samplers and various other health screenings in recognition of that. And that will be from 1 until 4, again at the Maple Y on Maple Street. And again, if you'd like more information on that, you can check it out on their website. But it's all part of National Senior Health and Fitness Day. This is also National Physical Fitness and Sports Month here in the month of May. And coming up this morning, following our 9:30 news on our Health Beat segment, the Chief Medical Officer at Blue Care Network is going to join us and talk about routines, perfect workouts, no matter what your age and your ability. You can tailor one to meet your needs. And he'll talk about that with us here on WKZO again after the 9:30 news this morning. So much to get to this morning. We certainly appreciate your company. Kalamazoo Mornings with Ken Lanfear on 590 and 106.9 FM WKZO. 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
0: WKZO, midweek Wednesday, May 27. Let's check in and see what's happening in the city of Portage these days. Joining us in the studio with our update this morning, the Public Information Officer for the city of Portage, Mary Beth Block, is with us on WKZO. Good morning.
15: Good morning, Ken. It's nice to see you on this Wednesday.
0: Thanks so much for coming over to see us. We appreciate that. And before we get started, so that the audience doesn't think I have totally lost my mind, the ribbon cutting for the new farmers market was yesterday. I get so mixed up sometimes in these trying to manage things in these weeks where we start up with a holiday and I don't work on Monday.
15: Right.
0: And I get a day behind. So I probably said yesterday on the show that the ribbon cutting was today. But it was actually yesterday.
15: It was yesterday.
0: Market. So
15: it was.
0: I apologize to those I may have confused, but I trust it was a very nice ceremony.
15: It was a very nice ceremony. We had residents, market vendors, local officials, some of the contractors who helped us build the building were there. It was very nice. And of course, Charles and Lynn Zhang, who generously donated $1 million to that effort. While we cut the ribbon on Tuesday.
0: See, it's catching.
15: It is. Sunday is the official first day of the new market. We'll have 50 vendor stalls, up from 35 that we can fit over at the City Hall parking lot. We have 3 dedicated food truck spaces, a permanent spot for live music, and tables and chairs for dining right at the market so you can get, you know, some of the tamales that are sold right there fresh, or some of the other fresh food that you can sit at these beautiful tables and enjoy the weather and have your brunch and your coffee. So we're looking forward to the first day opening this Sunday, May 31st. It'll be open from 9 a.m. to 1 p.m., and that market runs every Sunday through October. So we're very excited to have that completed and open and have a permanent space for those vendors and our wonderful farmers market that everybody seems to enjoy. Yesterday evening, we had a city council meeting. The city council approved the budget for the next fiscal year. It's a balanced budget, which totals $115 million. And it allows the city to continue providing city services and investing in roads and infrastructure and neighborhood improvements without increasing the overall city tax rate. And it also keeps the city among the lowest tax communities of similar size across Michigan. And a lot of times people say, oh, we pay too many taxes to the city of Portage. So it's important to note that out of every $100 that the city collects in taxes, we keep only about $24. The rest of that $100 is dispersed to other taxing jurisdictions like the schools, the county, the state, and a couple of other jurisdictions. So when you're paying your taxes, on the back of your tax bill, it tells you exactly where all that money goes. Mm-hmm. Not all of it goes to the city. The council also approved a five-year agreement to provide school crossing guard services, and they help keep children safe as they travel to and from school at 9 different locations across the city during the school year. These folks assist the elementary students to cross the street safely, and we're grateful for them to have them in the community. This particular company has served Portage for the past 11 years, and this contract totals just over $450,000 for the 5 years. I'm not going to test you like Pat does.
0: Thank you. I'm having a bad week, you can tell. I got the Sunday opening of the market. Yeah. I got that part right.
15: Well, good.
0: I want credit for that.
15: And then finally, last night, the council accepted the donation of more than 7 acres of vacant land near Quality Court. That's over off Sprinkle Road. And that will preserve space for the future Sprinkle Road Bypass North Trail. The land was donated by DSL Enterprises Incorporated. And by accepting the property now, it provides options for creating a future trail connection between the Lexington Green Park and nearby neighborhoods to the larger Portage Trail system. So we're grateful to DSL Enterprises for donating that land to the city for future use. And then finally, the summer concert series at Overlander Bandshell will kick off for the season on Thursday, June 4th. That's next Thursday. It feels like summer's officially here now that the concert series is starting. So we'll kick off the season with a band called Epic Eagles, the definitive tribute to the Eagles. That's next Thursday, June 4th. And I believe the concert starts at 6 with an opening act, and then the main act goes on at 7. Other bands this season include Kate Rose and Company, a Fleetwood Mac tribute, Who's Bad, the ultimate Michael Jackson experience, a group called Mallrats that plays 90s party rock, and finally Heartless, a tribute to the band Heart. And the series runs all season, and all the concerts are free thanks to our series sponsors. And those are Arts Council of Greater Kalamazoo and the Irving S. Gilmore Foundation. And residents can find all the bands and the dates at mypark.portagemi.gov. And that's what's happening in Portage this week.
0: That's a fun array of bands you've got coming for the summertime at the band show.
15: You know, it seems these tribute bands are all the rage nowadays.
0: Absolutely are. Yeah.
15: Yeah.
0: Looking forward to that.
15: Yep.
0: Mary Beth Block with us in the studio, public information officer from the city of Portage, bringing us up to speed on our on events calendar in the city of Portage and what's going on there. And we appreciate you coming by to see us. Thank you so much.
15: Thanks for having me.
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1: Partly cloudy to mostly sunny conditions today with just an isolated chance of a shower or pop-up thunderstorm. High temperature right around 83. Tonight, in those evening showers will dissipate, then mostly clear sky developing, a low near 53. For Thursday, sunny conditions. It's going to be just slightly cooler. Pleasant overall, though, with a high temperature right around 73. It looks like a dry forecast will take us right through this upcoming weekend with lots of sunshine. I'm Storm to Maine meteorologist Matt Kirkwood, tracking southwest to Michigan's weather.
2: 64 now under hazy sunny skies and a light southwesterly wind. Perfect weather conditions. If you have to be out on the roads this morning, we're in good shape for the most part. Busy where it's usually busy, Kalamazoo Avenue right now, the busiest section in downtown Kalamazoo. All the way from the split with Michigan Avenue now through the arena construction project and on toward Westridge, coming the other direction. Michigan Avenue busy from the Stadium Drive, hook up from West Main and down to about Portage Street. It's a little bit busy, but the expressways are in good shape. The business loop in and out of downtown Kalamazoo, no problems there. The latest WKZO weather and traffic information. And in sports, the Tigers and Los Angeles Angels hook up again tonight in downtown Detroit in game two of their three-game series, which wraps up with an afternoon affair tomorrow. Casey Mize gets the start for the Tigers, who let one get away last night. A five-run eighth inning highlighted by Vaughn Grissom's grand slam home run off reliever Will Vest, providing the Angels with a come-from-behind 10-6 victory over the Tigers. Tiger manager A.J. Hinch said, losing is frustrating.
3: We come to the ballpark every day to win the game. We were in position again and just couldn't get to the finish line. I mean, I know everybody's frustrated inside the building. Everybody's frustrated outside the building. You kind of got to wear it when fans turn, you know, frustrated with you.
2: And elsewhere in sports, the Vegas Golden Knights go to the Stanley Cup Finals as they beat the Colorado Avalanche 2-1 to complete a four-game sweep of the Western Final, and the Oklahoma City Thunder can return to the NBA Finals tomorrow night with a victory in Game 6 over the San Antonio Spurs. They'll have to do it on the road, though. They downed the Spurs last night to capture Game 5 of the Western Conference Finals. They lead the series 3-2. 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
7: In the newsroom, I'm Michael Arney. Coming up, the YMCA of Greater Kalamazoo naming their new CEO and president. And former Detroit Mayor Mike Duggan talks about why he ended his bid for governor.
2: It's 8:30, a sunny start to our day, a warm day ahead, a cooler day tomorrow. Storm Team 8 forecast details updated shortly, and the latest on Kalamazoo area traffic coming up on 590 and 106.9 FM WKZO. 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
8: Now, the rest of the story. It was the youngsters with whom he wandered the streets of the west side of Manhattan who first called him Jack. In fact, he began calling himself Jack after a while. Stickball and Potsy were the two most popular games in his neighborhood. Jack did more watching than playing. He never quite kept up with the other children. The boy's physical frailty concerned his father, so much so that when Jack was 10, it was announced that he was being sent to a summer camp in Vermont. Camp Cunnybuck, it was called. Maybe the fresh air and vigorous atmosphere would do him some good. However, Jack's first night away from home was a lonely one. Not that he missed his parents exactly, but he did miss their being nearby. The woodland surrounding Harvey Lake was nice and quiet compared to the city, but it was an imperfect stillness, invaded by the menacing sizzle of a million unimaginable insects. Next day, Jack really did have something to worry about. You see, the recreational emphasis of the camp was on horseback riding. Jack was just plain scared of horses. So scared that when it was time to saddle up, he hid. He ran away and hid. In fact, every time the counselors brought the horses out of the stable, Jack would run off, most often paddling in the clear, cool waters of Harvey Lake. Almost a week passed before the camp director had had it. As long as Jack refused to ride with the other boys, he would simply have to stay behind and do chores. Well, Jack was relieved. Chores sounded easy enough. And then he heard about chore number one. There was a lot of debris on the bottom of Harvey Lake, dead branches mostly. And if it built up below the diving board, it would create a hazard. So Jack was told to remove the lake bottom junk. Incidentally, the water was 12 feet deep. But how, the boy asked, was he supposed to do that? The camp director smiled and said, just swim down there and take it out a piece at a time. Well, anything was better than dealing with those horses. So little Jack went down to the lake, waded in, waist high. Holding a deep breath, he made his first wide-eyed visit to the silent world. You know what? It was the beginning of a love affair that would last a lifetime. Oh, by the way, many years later, September 1981, a little lake in Vermont made the newspapers. Evidently, the locals were considering a hydroelectric plant right there on the lake's only tributary, until some fella came along and pledged $13,500 toward the protection of those waters. That's right, it was Harvey Lake. And the man who came to its rescue, fondly recalling the first underwater swim there, was Jack. Of course, all grown up now. And it began with a fear of horses for a little boy whose friends called him Jack and who got hooked on diving at 12 feet, but one day plunged 4.5 miles and became the inventor of the Aqualung, the commander of the Calypso. The undersea explorer the whole world remembers and reveres as Jacques Cousteau. Only now you know the rest of the story.
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7: The YMCA of Greater Kalamazoo has named Arisha Moore their new president and CEO. Moore will become the first woman to serve as the organization's permanent CEO in its 160-year history. Board of Directors says the search for the new leader took 6 months. Moore will take over in July. She has more than 15 years nonprofit experience, currently serves as the Vice President of Operations and Social Responsibility at the YMCA of Florida's First Coast. Groups fighting for clean waterways are revolted by the Environmental Protection Agency's decision to roll back 6 Biden-era rules on PFAS, otherwise known as forever chemicals. The federal government wants to reissue narrower rules in Michigan and elsewhere on 4 substances, arguing the rulemaking process was legally flawed. It would also give companies and water agencies 2 extra years to comply with rules on 2 other chemicals. Maria Doa with the Environmental Defense Fund calls the move outrageous.
12: The federal government should be protecting us rather than supporting the economic interests who are profiting by this. And the federal government should not be putting profit ahead of our health.
7: The state of Michigan currently monitors more than 10,000 potential contamination sites. Concentrations of PFAS are found at sites like the former Wurtsmith Air Force Base in Oscoda, along with the Huron River watershed, and in raw source water and groundwater around industrial centers. Health officials warn that exposure can harm a developing fetus, lead to cancer, liver, and thyroid disease. DOA says the current EPA leadership includes several former chemical industry lobbyists, which she views as a conflict of interest. She says there's no verifiable scientific evidence to substantiate the changes that are being made.
12: The information on these chemicals is so wrong. There's just absolutely no justification for pulling this back. And they're using tortured legal arguments to do that.
7: EPA is taking written comments through July 20th online at regulations.gov. They're also holding a virtual public comment hearing July 7th. A week after ending his campaign for governor, former Detroit Mayor Mike Duggan says he's been talking with other candidates. Speaking at the Mackinac Policy Conference yesterday afternoon, Duggan said he's had long talks with candidates for governor, as well as candidates running for Congress and the state legislature.
10: I'm saying to the Republicans and Democrats, you have a choice. The strategy that helps you win, or the strategy that changes the direction of the state. And I am hoping you see candidates emerge this year who take a look at what happened with my campaign and say, you know what? I'm going to reach out to a strategy. I'm going to run on what I'm going to do. And I'm going to run on involving both sides.
7: Now, Duggan says it'll be easy for Democrats to sweep the key offices in Michigan and across the country by simply attacking President Trump. But he says Republicans would win again in 2030 because that's what's been happening for several years. Former Vice President Mike Pence and former U.S. Transportation Secretary Pete Buttigieg will be on stage this morning at the Mackinac Policy Conference. Detroit's Motown Museum unveiling an animated fly-through of its huge expansion project to give fans a view of how it's going to look when it's finished in the summer of 2027. The $75 million Motown experience features an interactive space nearly 50,000 square feet, with interactive exhibits, retail, a cafe, a theater, and more. Chairwoman and CEO Robin Terry says the first look inside marks a major milestone in bringing the vision to life, giving visitors around the world an animated glimpse at the movement, energy, and emotion that'll define this next chapter of Motown Museum. That's the latest from the WKZO Newsroom. I'm Michael Arney. More news, WKZO.com.
1: Partly cloudy to mostly sunny conditions today with just an isolated chance of a shower or pop-up thunderstorm. High temperature right around 83. Tonight, those evening showers will dissipate, then mostly clear sky developing, a low near 53. For Thursday, sunny conditions. It's going to be just slightly cooler. Pleasant overall, though, with a high temperature right around 73. It looks like a dry forecast will take us right through this upcoming weekend with lots of sunshine. I'm Storm Team Maine meteorologist Matt Kirkwood, tracking southwest Michigan's weather.
2: 65 with hazy sunshine and a light southwesterly breeze at WKZO. Checking on road conditions, we have a problem in Berry County on east and westbound M-179. That's Chief Noonday Road. It's where the Gun Lake Casino is located. Of course, the roadway is closed right now between Briggs Road and Norris Road due to a crash. That is in Berry County, both directions of M-179, Chief Noonday Road, between Briggs Road and Norris Road, right now closed due to a crash this morning. Downtown Kalamazoo traffic still a bit busy, rounding through the viaduct to Kalamazoo Avenue, heading to the heart of downtown Kalamazoo, and coming back in the other direction. No surprises there. West Main traffic is moving pretty well. Watch for a slowdown coming off the northbound ramp from 131 to West Main Street, but 131 and 94 otherwise moving pretty much at posted speeds with no particular problems there. And that's an update on WKZO weather and traffic, brought to you by Douglas & Son, your locally owned paint, wallpaper, and window treatment store, committed to customer satisfaction and serving Southwest Michigan since 1943.
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Freak Wednesday. It's May 27, 2026. Lots of sunshine greeting us this morning. Temperatures making their way through the mid-60s. We're on our way to the 80s. That's what Storm teammates Matt Kirkwood says. About 83 or so for a high today. Tomorrow will be about 10 degrees cooler. But no major problems getting to that mark of 73 for the high tomorrow. And we'll check that forecast out again in the next few minutes. Ken Lanfear with you on 590 and 106.9 FM, WKZO 842. As we get ready for another big business day ahead. Tomorrow, there's a big business event in Kalamazoo that we've talked about here on the show. The Kalamazoo City and Township Business Town Hall is coming up tomorrow at the Kalamazoo Township Hall, which is on Riverview Drive in Kalamazoo, 9:30 to 11 a.m. It's a chance for business leaders to mingle with Kalamazoo City and Township leaders and talk about their shared interests and issues and hear updates on what's going on. Space is limited, by the way, for this, and we'll see if you can still be squeezed in. If you haven't registered for this already and are interested, visit southwestmichiganfirst.com. 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But that should be an

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6: I'm Beth Fisher. Speed is likely a factor in a crash killing two construction workers in Ingham County Tuesday. The crash occurred on northbound U.S. 127. A vehicle being driven by a 24-year-old DeWitt man lost control and hit two MDOT workers, a 49-year-old Mason man and a 51-year-old Mason man. The DeWitt man was transported to a hospital where he's in critical condition. Northbound U.S. 127 was briefly shut down for the investigation. A West Michigan home exploded early yesterday morning in Comstock Park, north of Grand Rapids. The home was completely destroyed. Neighbors pulled a woman from the rubble. She was taken to the hospital and last listed in critical condition. Hours later, crews found her husband dead. In an update, the Kent County Sheriff's Office believes this was a murder-suicide attempt. Tonight's Powerball jackpot is an estimated $154 million. I'm Beth Fisher for the Michigan News Network.
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12: Partly cloudy to mostly sunny conditions today with just an isolated chance of a shower or pop-up thunderstorm. High temperature right around 83. Tonight, those evening showers will dissipate, then mostly clear sky developing, a low near 53. For Thursday, sunny conditions, it's going to be just slightly cooler. Pleasant overall, though, with a high temperature right around 73. It looks like a dry forecast will take us right through this upcoming weekend with lots of sunshine. I'm Storm Team Maine meteorologist Matt Kirkwood, tracking southwest to Michigan's weather.
1: And now 67 degrees under those sunny skies in Kalamazoo right now with a light southwesterly wind. Traffic in and around downtown Kalamazoo. busy in the usual spots for this time of morning. No major

0: problems to report. Highways around Kalamazoo Portage moving fine. Our big issue, though, is in Barry County right now. Both directions of M-179, Chief Noonday Road between Briggs Road and Norris Road. The roadway is closed right now due to a crash. Again, that's Barry County. And that's an update on WKZO weather and traffic.
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4: Can they get rid of dinosaurs?
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3: 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I mean,
0: 8:51, 590 and 106.9 FM WKZO, Wednesday morning, 67 degrees on our way to a high in the low 80s. An update of the weather forecast and traffic coming up after a news update coming up in about 8 minutes from right now, and the latest from the WKZO newsroom, plus ahead in our 9 o'clock hour, our weekly Miller Auditorium update. Find out what's going on the big stage at Miller. Meantime, NASA announcing its next steps to establishing a permanent base on the surface of the moon.
5: NASA Administrator Jared Isaacman said three launches to take equipment to construct and sustain a moon base are planned to launch by the end of 2026.
6: The first of more than a dozen missions we expect to announce through the balance of this year as we return, build the base, and never give up the moon again.
5: Carlos Garcia Galan, who leads the moon base program, said they want lunar terrain vehicles in place when Artemis IV astronauts land in 2028.
7: So that crew has an LTV to go explore around.
5: Blue Origin and Astrolab are among the companies awarded grants to build and deliver those vehicles to the moon's surface. Grinnell Scott, Fox News.
0: Pet owners in the state of New Jersey may have something interesting to look forward to. A New Jersey lawmaker has introduced legislation there that would provide tax incentives for pet owners.
8: It is an understatement to call owning a pet in New Jersey expensive. Now Assemblyman Alex Sawicki wants to help. Bill A4995 would provide a state tax credit for cat and dog owners to help cover expenses and veterinary bills.
9: We want to encourage pet ownership, and we want to encourage that pets get taken care of.
8: The proposal would give up to $300 for everyday expenses and $600 for veterinary costs. This bill needs to be introduced in committee, then it needs to be passed by the full legislature, and then it needs the governor's signature.
0: So it has a ways to go, but the tax credit would only apply to dog and cat owners and would require pet parents to provide documentation of expenses along with their tax return. So how much does it cost to keep a pet around the house? A new study reveals that the typical American pet parent now spends an average of $2,360 a year or about $196 a month on their animal companion. The surge in cost driven heavily by rising prices for food and for veterinary services. American Airlines will now be using Starlink for its in-flight Wi-Fi.
10: The carrier says it plans to install the SpaceX internet provider on over 500 of its Airbus planes starting early next year. American began offering complimentary Wi-Fi for its frequent flyers back in January. The announcement comes as SpaceX is preparing to go public next month in what could be the biggest IPO ever. I'm Tammy Trujillo.
0: Well, stocks are positive, we'll put it that way, a little over half an hour away from the opening bell for today's trading session. Dow futures right now up 76, S&P futures are up 21, and the NASDAQ continues the current tech surge. Right now up 241 in the pre-market trading session. The tech-heavy NASDAQ as well as the S&P both closed at record levels yesterday, while the Dow lost 118 points to start the abbreviated trading week at 50,461. And as for the price of oil, oil falling below $89 a barrel right now on U.S. markets on reports that an Iran agreement would restore traffic in the Strait of Hormuz in 1 month's time. Well, as we reported yesterday, Ferrari's first fully electric car was introduced yesterday. It's called the Luce. And so far, it is opening to very tepid reviews at best. The base price of the Italian Ferrari is $640,000. Italy's transport minister criticizing the price and said it looks anything but something like a Ferrari car. Ferrari's former chairman said they should take the prancing horse off the car, adding that at least the Chinese won't copy this car. And critics say it looks just like a $30,000 Toyota Prius. Shares of Ferrari dropped 6% yesterday after the luxury automaker unveiled the electric Ferrari. And the Bank of Montreal and Bath and Body Works, as well as Dick's Sporting Goods, Abercrombie & Fitch, among companies that will be reporting earnings before the opening bell on Wall Street, which is about half an hour away. And again, Dow futures are up 66 now in pre-market trading. S&P and NASDAQ futures on the plus side right now. And that's a look at what's happening on the business scene on this Wednesday, May 27 at WKZO.
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15: Texas is going to get a new senator.
0: I'm Dave Anthony, Fox News, and it might be Ken Paxton, the Trump-backed Republican who primaried out John Cornyn.
16: The future of Texas and the future of America is on the line.
0: Paxton beat Senator Cornyn in a GOP runoff by almost 28 points a week after getting the president's endorsement. A Trump Truth Social post congratulating Paxton calls the Democrat in the race, James Tallarico, weak on crime and a strong advocate of open borders. Tallarico posted on X that Paxton is
17: the most corrupt politician in America.
0: An anti-Trump Democratic congressman, Al Green, lost his primary runoff in Texas to fellow Democratic congressman Christian Menefee in a redrawn House district. In another Democratic congressional runoff, Johnny Garcia easily defeated Maureen Galindo, who had caused controversy calling for imprisoning American Zionists who back Israel in an ICE detention facility. Now, there's anti-ICE protesting outside a detention facility in Newark, New Jersey, where some immigrants are refusing to eat. Borders Our Tom Holman tells Fox.
18: Hunger strikes do not work. So they can put themselves in a position where they're not eating, but it's not going to cause them to be released.
19: Protesters have been outside the facility for days in response to a hunger strike they say was organized by detainees over conditions like poor quality food and subpar medical care. Democratic New Jersey officials, including the governor, Senator Andy Kim, and Congressman Rob Menendez, are demanding that the facility be closed. On Monday, masked ICE agents fired pepper balls and chemical irritants at the protesters, which Kim said he inhaled while trying to strike an agreement between the two sides.
0: Powers. In 2 hours, President Trump will have a cabinet meeting.
20: Today's cabinet meeting comes as a tentative peace deal is negotiated to end the war with Iran. The president has warned attacks on Iran could resume if an agreement ending Iran's nuclear program is not reached.
0: Fox's Jared Halpern at the White House. And Israel's gone on the attack in Gaza again, killing the new leader of Hamas's armed wing. 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
0: Daybreak in Washington State will have crews resuming a search for 9 workers still missing after a giant chemical storage tank imploded at a paper mill in Longview. Another worker was killed, 9 other people injured. The all clear has been given, meanwhile, in California in the fear about another chemical tank.
22: Some of the 50,000 evacuees were allowed home Monday night. Now it's everyone.
23: I'm not going to put anybody anywhere that I wouldn't put my family in there. It matters to me. You matter to me.
22: Orange County Fire Authority Division Chief Craig Covey. Evacuations were ordered last Thursday when a toxic chemical tank at GKN Aerospace overheated and could have exploded. Fire crews kept it hosed down. A crack helped relieve some of the pressure, and the crisis is over. Jesus Gianna Lopez, one of the evacuees.
24: In my home, we leave like 7 people, and
2: just to be out of there with nothing, you know, you kind of struggle, you know, how to get by the day.
4: GKN must be held accountable for their role in this incident.
22: Garden Grove Mayor Stephanie Klopfenstein says there will be local, state, and federal investigations. Chris Foster, Fox News.
6: On Wall Street, stock futures are rising before the opening bell.
15: They're celebrating in Vegas. The Golden Knights will play for hockey's Stanley Cup.
7: Now Kolesar to Dow, back to the point. Hunter scores!
15: That ended up the game winner on ESPN, and Vegas' 2-1 win over Colorado to complete a sweep and win the NHL Western Conference title. In the NBA,
24: the reigning champion Oklahoma City Thunder got within one win of returning to the finals. OKC scored a 127-114 win over the Spurs in Game 5 last night to go up 3-2. Shai Gilgeous-Alexander scored 32 points. The Thunder will try to win the series tomorrow in San Antonio.
6: Fox's Jared Max in baseball. The Chicago Cubs had the best record in the majors earlier this month. Now they've lost 10 straight games after being blown out by Pittsburgh 12-1.
15: The Cubs are just the second team in history joining the 2017 Dodgers with two 10-game win streaks and a 10-game losing streak in the same year. I'm Dave Anthony. This is Fox News.
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26: Starting June 1st, RX Kids will expand to the city of Galesburg, along with Oshtemope and Waukeshpan Townships in Kalamazoo County. WKZO's Ken Delaney has more.
27: The prenatal and infant cash prescription program already exists in the city of Kalamazoo. Officials say RX Kids is a place-based program designed to improve maternal and infant health by addressing the economic hardships families face during pregnancy and infancy. Eligible families in the city of Galesburg and Oshtemo and Waukeshpan Townships will receive $1,500 during pregnancy and $500 per month for the first year of a child's life. The expansion of the program in Kalamazoo County being funded by the state of Michigan, the Stryker Johnston Foundation, and Kalamazoo Community Foundation. Foundation will also continue to serve as local fiduciary and is accepting contributions to ensure the sustainability of the program. The launch follows a previous announcement by Governor Whitmer that the program will roll out at additional 20 communities this summer, bringing the total to more than 60 communities statewide, reaching over 23,000 births each year. Ken Delaney reporting.
26: The Portage City Council is wasting no time in their search for a new city manager. They bypass the usual bidding process to find the search firm. That's a process that usually can take up to a month. Frank Walsh was their recruiter 4 years ago when they chose outgoing manager Patrick McGinnis. They liked Walsh's work then, so the council approved a new contract with his Coldwater-based executive headhunting firm last night. Now, Walsh's advantage is he specializes in finding candidates in Michigan, and he charges a lot less than national recruiting firms. He says his firm should have very few problems recruiting for Portage.
28: Well, when you look at what you have in great schools, a great tax base, you have a great commercial base, you have great parks, you have so many things going in this community, Portage sells well.
26: Walsh says getting started now is important because of a statewide city managers conference is in mid-July. Hiring before school begins in the fall is important for candidates with families.
28: It's really an important time we get this process moving. We don't rush, but we try to accommodate families that might be moving during the summer.
26: Walsh says if things go as planned, they could make an offer in late August, do a thorough background check, and then make the job offer.
28: And then from there it would be, are they employed? Do they have a contract where they're at? How many days do they have to give their existing city council? So the candidate's most likely starting in September or early October.
26: It'll mean a busier than usual few months for city council members during a time of year when things usually ease back. Extra work is beginning immediately. Millennials are giving their resumes a facelift.
29: In the current climate of a white-collar recession, job seekers in their 30s and 40s are facing challenges such as hiring biases and ageism, prompting them to refine their professional profiles strategically. Many are adopting a resume trimming tactic that emphasizes a recent 10-year work history, a practice known as the 10-year rule. To counter perceptions of being overqualified, some professionals are engaging in resume Botox, which involves removing early career accomplishments, college graduation dates, and older technologies. I'm Tracy McCaskill for the Michigan News Network.
26: Governor Whitmer has signed a bill that gives relief to school districts in the Upper Peninsula and Northern Lower Peninsula. They'll not have to make up the days that were canceled due to severe winter storms, unprecedented snow melt, and flooding. Bill also gives relief to schools in the Auburn Hills area that had to cancel classes due to a water main break earlier this month. That's the latest from the WKZO Newsroom. I'm Michael Arney. More news, WKZO.com.
1: It appears today will represent about the only chance of any type of showers in the next week. Looks like sunshine in between any showers that do develop. High temperature will be warm around 83. Tonight, any showers dissipate. A mostly clear sky taking hold and a low temperature right around 53. For Thursday, sunny conditions a little bit cooler, but still pleasant. High temperature 73. Sunshine in 70s will likely take us through this upcoming weekend. I'm Storm Team 8 meteorologist Matt Kirkwood, tracking southwest to Michigan's weather.
0: And we've hit 70 under hazy, sunny skies in Kalamazoo this morning. Winds remain very light, if you can feel them at all, coming out of the southwest. And checking on traffic, we still have an incident being worked in Barry County, both directions of M-179, Chief Noonday Road, between Briggs Road and Norris Road. The roadway closed right now due to a crash. Chief Noonday Road, M-179 is where the Gun Lake Casino is located. Both directions closed again between Briggs Road and Norris Road due to an early morning crash. Checking here in the Kalamazoo area on traffic, we're in pretty good shape right now for the finale of the morning commute. Still a bit busy in spots along Kalamazoo Avenue and Michigan Avenue. West Main traffic has picked up considerably in the last hour, particularly around Drake Road and west of the 131 interchange, particularly the westbound side there. And checking on the highways, beginning tonight at 8 o'clock through early on Friday morning, watch for some shoulder closures along a stretch of I-94 in both directions between mile marker 85 and mile marker 66. So shoulder closures starting again at 8 o'clock tonight through 6 a.m. on Friday morning. And that's an update on WKZO weather and traffic. 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
0: 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Hoping your day is off to a positive start. We're off to a pretty good start in the weather department with lots of sunshine out there, and we're already to 70 degrees, so well on our way to an afternoon high in the low 80s. As Storm teammates Matt Kirkwood has been telling us this morning, tomorrow will be a bit cooler day with only a high in the low 70s, but pretty much for the rest of the week, we're going to enjoy sunny skies and pleasant conditions. So that's a good thing about our weather. And another update on the forecast and traffic will be coming up in this hour. And we'll also get to our morning tech update from Kim Commando coming up at about 9:30. Digital plastic surgery. Chasing the perfect face on AI. I guess it's a thing. Kim comments on it coming up in this hour. Also, some other news from the entertainment world to share with you. And coming up after the 9:30 news this morning, our Health Beat segment, we'll talk about fitness. Today, by the way, is National Senior Health and Fitness Day, with a special event this afternoon at the Maple Y on Maple Street in Kalamazoo. The YMCA has an afternoon of sampling different fitness opportunities. And also as part of National Physical Fitness and Sports Month here in the month of May, joining us as our special guest, the Chief Medical Officer at Blue Care Network, Dr. Peter Graham will be with us to talk about how you can find the perfect workout for your age and ability. Still to come here on WKZO. Entertainment tonight in our area, the Gilmore Car Museum's Wednesday Night Cruise-In Series, 5 till 8 at the Gilmore Car Museum in Hickory Corners, live music, food, and of course, classic cars. They do this Wednesday nights through mid-October. And in fact, coming up at the end of July, just to file this away for future reference, their 60th anniversary cruise-in will take place on July the 29th at the Gilmore Car Museum. And in Plainwell, the Music Society, which is celebrating its 36th year of concerts in the band shell in downtown Plainwell, will be welcoming the River City's Concert Band to the stage beginning at 7 o'clock. So much going on. We're really going to get into the music scene once we make that turn into the month of June, which will be, of course, on Monday. And looming ahead next weekend, not this coming weekend, but the following weekend, that big first weekend of June, events all over downtown Kalamazoo, art fairs, and much, much more to look forward to. Kalamazoo Mornings with Ken Lanphier on 590 and 106.9 FM WKZO.
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13: 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Come in and see us. There really is not a store like us anywhere in the country, folks.
1: It appears today will represent about the only chance of any type of showers in the next week. Looks like sunshine in between any showers that do develop. High temperature will be warm around 83. Tonight, any showers dissipate, a mostly clear sky taking hold, and a low temperature right around 53. For Thursday, sunny conditions, a little bit cooler, but still pleasant. High temperature 73. Sunshine in 70s will likely take us through this upcoming weekend. I'm Storm Team 8 meteorologist Matt Kirkwood, tracking southwest to Michigan's west.
0: Now 72 under sunny skies in Kalamazoo, warming up in a hurry out there. Light southwesterly wind, precipitation well off to our south for now anyway. And checking on the road, still a bit busy in spots in and around downtown Kalamazoo, particularly Kalamazoo Avenue and Riverview, heading through the viaduct, hooking up with Kalamazoo Avenue with the Michigan Avenue split, and busy all the way through the Stewart neighborhood and over to Douglas and over to West Main. Michigan Avenue, not quite as busy, but about as busy as it usually is this time of morning. We have no problems to report there. Still investigating that crash in Barry County, which has closed a portion of M-179 in both directions between Briggs Road and Norris Road in Barry County. 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
3: The Tigers lost again last night. They fell 10-6 to the Angels after giving up yet another lead late in the game. Detroit trailed 4-1 entering the bottom of the fourth inning before scoring a run there. They then scored three runs in the fifth to take a 5-4 lead. A Wenzel Perez homer made it 6-4 in the sixth inning. Then Will Vest happened. The Tigers reliever gave up one run in the eighth on an RBI double. Later in the inning, Vaughn Grisham hit a two-out grand slam to give the Angels a 9-6 lead. Another Angels homer in the ninth made it 10-6. The Tigers are now 21-34, tied with those Angels for the worst record in the American League. The bullpen has given up a sixth inning or later lead 11 times this season. That's the most in baseball this year. No other team in baseball has done it more than 8 times. Game 2 in the series is at 6:40 tonight. And in hockey last night, the Colorado Avalanche were eliminated after getting swept by the Vegas Golden Knights in a 2-1 loss in Game 4. I'm Brendan Shabath for the Michigan News Network.
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0: At 20 after 9 on a Wednesday morning on 590 and 106.9 FM WKZO, it's time for a visit to Miller Auditorium, catching up on what's coming to the big stage. Ed Miller in the studio with us is Sarah Bauer, the marketing director. Ed Miller, good morning.
19: Good morning, Ken. How's it going?
0: So far, so good. Hope you're well.
19: Oh, yes. It's starting to finally feel a little bit like summer.
0: It really is, isn't it? Temperatures are rising very quickly
19: Indeed.
0: Out there this morning.
19: Indeed. So as any Michigander, I'm doing good.
0: All right. Good for you. Good for us.
19: Yes.
0: Well, Miller Auditorium's got the blues coming. The Blues Clues guys coming.
19: The one and only, the OG. We've got Steve Burns of Blues Clues. He's coming next week, June 3rd, for moderated conversation. This is a really special event because he doesn't make a ton of public appearances. So this is a very special event where we're just excited to kind of talk about growing up with the guy who framed a lot of our, speaking on behalf of millennials and at least a lot of millennials' childhood. He's a fixture and kind of taught us how to sort of set the framework for our communication style and how we process and think. So it's not only going to be what has he been doing and how did he grow up, but, you know, how are all of us grown-ups doing? You know, last time we saw all of us, we were kids. So I think it'll be a really special event to kind of reconnect with an old friend.
0: All right. I'm kind of the Captain Kangaroo Bugs Bunny generation, but
19: also very cool.
0: So that's next week.
19: Next week. So yep, if you want to see good old Steve in person, he'll be here in Kalamazoo, and this is not a tour. So some people are like, oh, will he be here next or there next? He does not tour. He is coming out for a special, this is a special event indeed. So if you have any interest in seeing what he has to say and hearing more about his general advocacy and the podcast that he now runs, I highly recommend don't miss this opportunity because he probably won't be back in the state for quite some time.
0: Well, that speaks very well for Miller Auditorium, I
19: think.
0: Indeed.
19: What can we say?
0: just to, you know, of course.
19: We get the interesting people. We do lots for our community. We bring the fascinating folks through.
0: That's right. Well, it's been quite a season. There's another one looming in just a couple of months here.
19: Yes,
0: and it's time
19: indeed.
0: To get prepared for that, isn't it?
19: It is. We're so excited. We just announced our 26-27 Zhang Broadway Your Way season. And yes, indeed, we've got A Beautiful Noise coming, Legally Blonde, Shucked, Book of Mormon, Hadestown. It'll be just, oh, and of course, The Wiz, which is just fantastic. So we're really looking forward to it. It'll be a great season with a lot of levity in it. And I'm really looking forward to, I think we all need a little bit of upbeat humor and a little glitz and glamour and spectacle, of course, as always.
0: I'm sure we will by the time that season starts rolling around.
19: Absolutely.
0: A little closer. So what about subscriptions and the like? Is it a good time to get going on that?
19: You betcha. Well, right now we're still just renewing our current subscriber base.
0: Okay.
19: But starting July 1st, we will, or I believe July 5th, I apologize, July 5th, we will be opening up for new subscriptions. And this year, we have a really exciting option. Not only do we have our signature subscription, which is very much what you would consider the classic Broadway experience, the classic subscriber experience of the four shows, and then you can have the option to add on Hadestown or Book of Mormon, which are our season specials, or new this year, new 26-27, we are premiering our Select subscription as well, and that one is a base package, comes preloaded with tickets to The Wiz and Shucked. But then after that, you choose how to round out the rest of your package. You can choose from the specials or from Legally Blonde or A Beautiful Noise. So it's a great way to make sure that, especially if you've got a busy schedule or sometimes it's hard to commit in advance, the Select option is going to be your best friend. It's a great way to get a custom Broadway experience, and we really hope that our subscribers will, and that our community in general will respond to it, because we did a survey and we heard everybody loud and clear, and we hope this will help answer some of those requests that we saw come through.
0: All right. Outstanding. So keep monitoring the website.
19: You betcha.
0: For further updates.
19: Indeed. Indeed.
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0: WKZO, Wednesday morning, we're brought to you by the Air Zoo, announcing the 2026 Michigan Aviation Hall of Fame Enshrinement Ceremony. Mark it down for Saturday, June 27th, and reserve your seat at airzoo.org/MAHOF. On the entertainment scene this morning, as Sarah Bauer mentioned from Miller Auditorium a few moments ago in her update, coming next season, The Book of Mormon, but the Mormon Boys are back in business tonight on Broadway.
7: The Book of Mormon is back on Broadway, resuming the show to the public at the Eugene O'Neill Theater after a fire broke out May 4th, forcing the closing of the popular Broadway show. The fire broke out in the Spotlight Room, which contained electrical equipment, and is located between the fourth and fifth floor. The fire then spread to the roof. The New York department characterized the fire as a three-alarm fire, leading to holes in the roof with heavy fire, water, and smoke damage. The show, about two mismatched Mormon missionaries, sent to a remote village in Uganda to convert the locals, has been on Broadway for 15 years. Michelle Polino, Fox News.
0: Meantime, another Hollywood star is also headed to Broadway.
7: Julia Louis-Dreyfus will make her Broadway debut this fall alongside Ed Harris and Allison Janney in the first Broadway revival of John Robin Bates's Tony Award-winning play, Other Desert Cities. Set in sunny Palm Springs, the story follows a wealthy conservative family whose Christmas is upended when their daughter returns home to reveal she's written an explosive tell-all memoir. It'll play a 16-week limited engagement at Broadway's Hudson Theater, with previews starting Tuesday, September 29th, ahead of a Sunday, October 18th, opening night. Michelle Polino, Fox News.
0: And Spotify and Universal Music Group are announcing new music licensing agreements that will allow fans to create covers and remixes of their favorite songs. 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The platform hasn't shared details on how that cover feature will actually work. The latest news from the entertainment scene on Wednesday, the 27th.
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26: In the newsroom, I'm Mike Alarney. Coming up, a mental health care forum is going to be held Thursday morning in downtown Kalamazoo. And a Mattawan woman spending at least the next 6 years in prison after pleading no contest to driving intoxicated, causing death.
24: 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I'm Kim Commando for The Current. 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AI can do things in the digital world that no surgeon can replicate. Perfect symmetry, flawless skin, eyes that belong on a movie poster. None of it achievable on an operating table. Doctors are calling it Snapchat dysmorphia. Patients chase a face that simply does not exist. 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So be careful what you ask the algorithm to show you. Some doors are hard to close once you've opened them. Hey, be sure to sign up for my free newsletter right now at getkim.com. Hi there, I'm Kim Commando. Tech isn't just a part of our lives anymore. 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Everything's all connected. 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
26: There have been changes and improvements to mental health care in the Kalamazoo area, particularly in emergency response and the justice system, and a town forum on the subject is planned for tomorrow morning downtown. LPAC Kalamazoo has invited a panel of local officials who deal with the issue on a daily basis to take part in a panel discussion.
10: The prosecutor's office, Kalamazoo Department of Public Safety, Judge Hemingway, ISK, and the Kalamazoo County Defender's Office will all be panelists.
26: That's Ashante Collins, who says there will also be a presentation and a question and answer session. The aim is to encourage partnerships and understanding to promote better outcomes for the community.
10: Those individuals who are suffering from any mental health issues within the system and how they are treated within the system and any new developments that have occurred over the last year or so.
26: The event gets underway at the Catalyst Center on Water Street downtown at 9 a.m. Thursday.
10: This is open and free to any community members, but we hope to see you there.
26: The forum is part of an educational campaign to mark Mental Health Awareness Month. You can register for the event online. We have a link to that at WKZO.com. Now, ALPACT is an acronym for Advocates and Leaders for Police and Community Trust. It's a voluntary coalition of community advocates, civil rights groups, and police officers. Former Detroit Mayor Mike Duggan says the hardest part of ending his gubernatorial campaign was calling his supporters to let them know about his decision. He says many people were waiting until after the filing deadline to make a decision about supporting him, but the polls kept showing him getting further behind. Duggan made the comments while speaking at the Mackinac Policy Conference yesterday afternoon.
11: You know, once I got 11 points down, all those folks who said, Mike, we'll get back to you after filing deadline, or we'll get back to you after the primary, that's what they were saying to me when I was even. When I was 11 points down, you could just see it wasn't going to happen, and I couldn't blame them there. Am I going to sever my 20, 30-year relationship with the party when you're 11 points behind and slipping? You could see what was going to happen.
26: Duggan says he has been talking with many of the other candidates for governor. He says they have to decide if their biggest goal in life is to win the governor's office or if they want to accomplish something. Now, former Vice President Mike Pence and former U.S. Transportation Secretary Pete Buttigieg will be on stage at the conference later this morning. If you're looking for a good car for your teenager, you can balance budget and safety.
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26: A 32-year-old Mattawan woman is going to spend at least the next 6 years in prison after she pled no contest in April to driving while intoxicated, causing death. Sheila Kirshner rear-ended a horse-drawn Amish buggy around 8 a.m. March 26, 2025 in Lawrence Township, killing 8-year-old Alma Yoder and injuring her brother Joey. Kirshner was under the influence of several prescriptions at the time that police say were controlled substances. She also pled no contest to driving under the influence causing injury. 6 other charges were dropped in the plea deal. That's the latest from the WKZO Newsroom. I'm Michael Arning. 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
28: News. I'm CJ Papa. President Trump will hold a cabinet meeting this morning at the White House instead of Camp David due to bad weather.
29: The stakes are pretty high. Iran accused the U.S. of a grave violation of the ceasefire after CENTCOM carried out what it described as defensive strikes on missile launch sites and Iranian boats trying to lay mines. They vowed to respond as well. This happened just days after the president announced a deal to end the war was largely negotiated.
28: Fox's Jackie Hirer at the White House. President Trump now 9-for-9 in his endorsements of candidates to run for Senate. That from Fox News Tracking. Texas Attorney General Ken Paxton beats incumbent Senator John Cornyn and the Republican Senate runoff.
30: He's worked diligently for years to help Texas. And for that spirit of service to the Lone Star State and our nation, I'm very grateful.
28: That's A.G. Paxton. He faces progressive Democrat candidate James Tallarico in November. 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
1: It appears today will represent about the only chance of any type of showers in the next week. Looks like sunshine in between any showers that do develop. High temperature will be warm around 83. Tonight, any showers dissipate. A mostly clear sky taking hold and a low temperature right around 53. For Thursday, sunny conditions, a little bit cooler, but still pleasant. High temperature 73. Sunshine in 70s will likely take us through this upcoming weekend. I'm Storm Team 8 meteorologist Matt Kirkwood, tracking southwest of Michigan's weather.
0: Hazy sunshine. 73 in Kalamazoo. Winds remain light out of the southwest. Traffic-wise, downtown Kalamazoo traffic is starting to settle down from the busiest portion of the morning commute, but we have a red line showing up on the stretch of Michigan Avenue from Portage Street to the Kalamazoo area hookup, and that tells me perhaps there's a freight train making its way through downtown Kalamazoo, but just know that it's a slow go eastbound on Michigan Avenue, approaching the split with Kalamazoo Avenue. West Main traffic a little bit busy over on the west side, but no particular problems related to that, and our highways moving at or near posted speeds, no issues there in Kalamazoo and Portage. Still have the crash being worked that is closed to both directions of M-179 at Chief Noonday Road between Briggs Road and Norris Road in Barry County. Update on WKZO weather and traffic brought to you by Bartholomew Heating and Cooling, where excellence has been their hallmark since 1955. 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Wednesday morning, lots of sunshine for now anyway, and more to come as we head into the home stretch of the week. Good time to get out and get a little exercise now that the weather has finally made a turn for the better. National Senior Health and Fitness Day is being observed this afternoon at the Maple Y on Maple Street in Kalamazoo from 1 until 4. It's a free opportunity for you to stop by for an afternoon of sampling various fitness routines. And that's part of National Physical Fitness and Sports Month here in May. And we're going to talk about how you can find the perfect workout for your age and ability with the Chief Medical Officer at Blue Care Network. Dr. Peter Graham is our guest on our Health Beat segment this morning on WKZO. Dr. Graham, good morning.
2: Good morning, Ken.
0: Thank you so much for being with us. So the fitness routines we used when we were maybe in our 20s and 30s, when we get into our 50s and 60s, maybe not quite what we need. Is that a fair assessment on that?
2: Yeah, that's spot on. I think a lot of us are waking up after a three-day weekend finding muscles that we forgot we had, and that's telling us something. Our bodies change as time goes by. And you know, in your 20s, you could plausibly wake up and think about, hey, I'm going to go do a 5K today without a whole lot of preamble. You really can't get away with that in your 40s and 50s and definitely 50s, 60s and beyond.
0: Dr. Graham, how do we assess where we are fitness-wise as we get into our more adult years, we'll put it that way anyway, to know exactly what we need?
2: Yeah, that's a great question. And one of the best places to start, if you have a relationship with a primary care physician, I hope everybody does, particularly as you're in your 60s, 50s, 60s, start with a conversation with your family doc, particularly assessing cardiovascular health and making sure your heart and lungs are up to doing what you plan to do or want to do, but also assess what kind of musculoskeletal limitations you might have. It's not that people can't exercise after those ages. It's just the type of exercise you do and the types of activities you do generally need to change to reflect that.
0: We're visiting with Dr. Peter Graham, Chief Medical Officer at Blue Care Network, on how your workouts need to evolve as you get older. And it doesn't have to be as intense a workout to really get something out of it, does it?
2: It really look at two axes, intensity and total time, and and impact is maybe a third. And right now, the CDC recommends that folks over 65 get about 150 minutes of aerobic activity a week. That sounds kind of daunting, but it's about 20 minutes a day, if you're a little over 20 minutes a day, if you do the math. And they recommend that it be moderate intensity, also strengthening and working on balance. Intensity is really about, you know, how you're doing with your heart rate and cardiovascular work. And you can actually have a pretty high intensity but low impact workout. And as we get older, what we really need to look at is impact more than intensity. So as long as your heart and lungs are working fine and everything else is up to snuff, you can do a pretty intense workout. It's really more about managing impact.
0: But I imagine one of the biggest things involved in getting an exercise program going, no matter what age you're at, is finding a way to stay motivated and not getting up and saying, well, you know, I did something a couple of days ago, I'm just going to take it easy today. But the motivation is a big key here, isn't it?
2: It's very important. And, you know, one of the best pieces of advice I would give people is think about the things that you actually like to do, the things that you're going to enjoy doing. If you're somebody who's social, you know, if you like doing something with your partner or spouse or with a group of friends, or, you know, even taking like an exercise class, like a Tai Chi or yoga class. If you like being out and, you know, working up a sweat running, be a runner. That's fine. If you prefer to do something like walking or biking or kayaking, or, you know, Michigan has a great time to be outdoors this time of year. It's absolutely gorgeous out there. So lots of opportunities to do all sorts of things. Gardening is a great way to get at it. So pick the thing that you're actually going to like to do and will do, or anticipate pleasantly doing. You're absolutely right. If it's like

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6: Eating healthier doesn't mean overhauling everything on your plate. I'm Cooper Lawrence, health and wellness expert, and this is all well and good. Researchers at UC Davis trained an AI model on over 135,000 meals logged by over 55,000 real American adults. They wanted to see which of the simplest tweaks could make the biggest difference. The findings? Just 1 to 3 ingredient swaps, like adding vegetables or beans and ditching high-sodium processed items, improved nutritional quality by about 10%, while also cutting meal costs by up to 34%. The study published in PLUS Digital Health found the AI-generated menu was also 47% closer to USDA nutritional targets. I'm Cooper Lawrence, and this is All Well and Good.
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7: I'm Beth Fisher. Blue Cross Blue Shield of Michigan and Michigan Medicine have reached a new contract. The agreement will allow Blue Cross patients to continue to receive in-network costs for Michigan Medicine's medical facilities and doctors. Both say they will meet over the coming weeks to finalize details of the new contract. A rustic Green Lake cabin that was called Epstein Lodge for convicted sex trafficker Jeffrey Epstein at Interlochen will be torn down. The Interlochen Center for the Arts Board of Trustees has voted to tear down the lodge. Epstein was a donor to Interlochen more than 30 years ago. Though no abuse was ever alleged to have taken place there, the institution removed any recognition of him in 2009. Many people plan to travel this summer despite higher costs. AAA says even as higher gas prices and inflation continue to influence trip planning, a new survey shows that 59% of Michiganders plan to take a summer vacation. I'm Beth Fisher for the Michigan News Network.
8: This is Perry Johnson, the Trump conservative for governor. 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
9: It appears today will represent about the only chance of any type of showers in the next week. Looks like sunshine in between any showers that do develop. High temperature will be warm around 83. Tonight, any showers dissipate. A mostly clear sky taking hold and a low temperature right around 53. For Thursday, sunny conditions a little bit cooler, but still pleasant. High temperature 73. Sunshine in 70s will likely take us through this upcoming weekend. I'm Storm Team 8 meteorologist Matt Kirkwood, tracking southwest Michigan's weather.
0: 74 with hazy sunshine in Kalamazoo. Winds very light out of the southwest. We've been watching some showers that have dousing places like central Illinois, east through Indiana and Ohio and on to Pennsylvania. And a little of that activity is starting to drift northward, coming up on Fort Wayne, Indiana, still a ways away from us, but could impact parts of our area a little bit later on. But right now, clear, dry conditions on our roadways, still working a crash in Berry County that is closed both directions of M170.

0: 9 Chief Noonday Road between Briggs Road and Norris Road in the downtown Kalamazoo area. Still a little bit busy in spots alongside the Michigan Avenue and Kalamazoo Avenue stretches, particularly near the Event Center project. But the earlier slowdown on Michigan Avenue approaching the split with Kalamazoo Avenue has cleared itself up, and no other major problems to report across the area. Watch for shoulder work along I-94 in both directions, starting at 8 o'clock tonight until 6 a.m. on Friday between mile markers 85 and 66. Latest WKZL weather and traffic update. Tigers are home to face the Los Angeles Angels tonight in game 2 of a 3-game series, which wraps up with an afternoon game tomorrow. The Angels scoring 6 unanswered runs, 5 of them in an 8th inning, which featured a grand slam homer by the Angels' Vaughn Grissom off losing pitcher Will Vest. And the Angels went on to beat the Tigers 10-6. Kevin McGonigal and Zach McKinstry each driving in a pair of runs for the Tigers, who now sit at 21-34 on the year. Same record as the Angels. The worst records in the American League at this point. The Angels, though, have won 4 games in a row. Casey Mize starts for the Tigers tonight. And the Vegas Golden Knights have advanced to the Stanley Cup Final as they beat the Colorado Avalanche 2-1 to complete a 4-game sweep. At the clay courts at the French Open, 2 American men advancing yesterday. Familiar names to tennis fans here in Kalamazoo. Both hoisted trophies at the USTA Nationals in the past. Lerner Teen and Zach Saveda both advancing to the next round at the French Open yesterday. Second round play is already underway. 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
1: A widely used AI is telling people to go to sleep, and users can't figure out why. I'm Jeff Colvin of Fortune Magazine with the Fortune Business Update. It's Anthropic's AI Claude, and a quick scan of Reddit reveals that hundreds of people are having the same issue in various ways. It might tell one user to just get some rest. For others, its messages are more personalized and empathetic. Often, Claude will repeat the message multiple times. Some people think it's an intentional feature to promote users' well-being. Others think Anthropic is trying to save computing power by discouraging prolonged use. An Anthropic staffer posted online that the behavior is a character tick, and the company's hoping to fix it. For now, no one knows why Claude is telling us to sleep, but it's worth remembering that even AIs with human names aren't humans. I'm Jeff Colvin.
2: Well, Wall Street has opened with stocks higher this morning, but now have turned mixed as we approach the first half-hour benchmark of the Wednesday session. It comes after a tech rally led by memory chip maker Micron Technology. Micron was 8% higher in pre-market trading after the company hit a $1 trillion market cap for the first time ever. Elsewhere, U.S. crude oil prices fell about 6% this morning. And here's how the numbers look as we approach the first half-hour benchmark. In today's trading session, the Dow is up 158.16, 50,619. But the S&P and NASDAQ, which closed at record highs yesterday, are both down in early trading. The S&P off 154, and the NASDAQ is down 40 points in this opening half-hour of today's session on Wall Street. And that's the latest from the business desk. Follow the business day with updates at the top of the hour through the day here on WKZO. And I'm Ken Lanphier. Thanks so much for your company this morning. We're back first thing tomorrow for the Thursday get-together here on WKZO beginning at 6.
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6: 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I bet you've heard of it. Kalamazoo County Schools. 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

0: makes a big impact out there. That's why, while I'm here, I work hard and dream big. Because this place tells me I can. Kalamazoo County Schools. Doesn't everyone deserve a place like this?
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2: President Trump is getting ready to gather his cabinet.
3: I'm Dave Anthony, Fox News, for a meeting next hour, and he could react to what Iran state media has released, what they claim is a draft of a framework of a deal with the U.S. to end the conflict.
4: Now, there are a number of points in here that appear to be very out of step with a lot of the U.S. red lines. But Iran is claiming that the memorandum of understanding would have the U.S. withdraw forces and lift the naval blockade in exchange for Iran restoring commercial traffic through the Strait of Hormuz within a month, with all ship traffic managed by Iran. They further claim if a deal is reached, it would become binding with a UN Security Council resolution. We have heard no updates from the U.S. side, but the White House has repeatedly pushed back on premature reports and inaccurate reports about what these discussions entail.
3: Fox's Jackie Heinrich at the White House, from where President Trump posted a congratulations this morning to Ken Paxton, the Texas Attorney General he backed in a challenge to Senator John Cornyn, the third Republican lawmaker primaried out in 10 days after being targeted by the president. Paxton beat Cornyn by almost 28 points.
5: Texas will be the radical left's number one priority. But if there's one thing I know about Texans, is that we're not going to let them take it.
3: Now, he will face James Tallarico in November, and the Democrat posted on X that Paxton is the most corrupt politician in America.
6: 3 years ago, Ken Paxton was impeached by his own party for using his public office to enrich himself.
3: Now that the sun is up in Longview, Washington, crews will be back searching for nine workers still unaccounted for after a giant chemical storage tank imploded at a pulp and paper mill, sending corrosive liquid gushing.
7: Crews are actively assessing the structural integrity of that tank and working on plans to stabilize that tank.
3: Fire Rescue Chief Scott Goldstein, there was a vigil last night for the missing workers. Another one was killed. Nine more people were injured. 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
3: Stocks are rising on Wall Street. The Dow up 190 points. The NASDAQ is adding 44 to yesterday's record high close. The S&P 500 is gaining about 5 points. The price of oil is down more than 4%. WTI back under $90 a barrel. Gas is down 4 cents. AAA's national average for regular that spiked in the Iran conflict is now $4.45 per gallon. That's a dime less than a week ago. Back to that Trump cabinet meeting next hour. In addition to Iran and the conflict's economic impact, a crackdown on fraud will also be discussed.
9: Uncovering and prosecuting fraud in taxpayer-funded programs should cut across partisan lines, Vice President J.D. Vance says.
10: We're protecting the American taxpayers who shouldn't have their money stolen by fraudsters. And of course, we're protecting the people who need these services. Fraud is not a victimless crime.
9: The vice president met with several attorneys general, mostly from Republican-led states, as part of a roundtable on collaborating with federal investigations. Democrats have accused the anti-fraud task force of targeting only Democrat-run cities and states and criticized funding freezes for some programs. At the White House, Jared Halpern, Fox News.
3: A woman fired from her job at the University of Indiana over what she posted about conservative activist Charlie Kirk following his assassination
2: has won a lot of money in a legal settlement.
11: Suzanne Swartz's attorneys from the ACLU say Ball State has agreed to fork over $225,000 to its ex-director of health promotion and advocacy. Ball State says Swartz's private Facebook post about the late conservative activist resulted in major disruptions on campus, leading to her dismissal. The ACLU claimed that Swartz's termination violated her constitutional rights because she was speaking as a private citizen on a matter of public concern. Kirk was shot to death on September 10th while speaking on a Utah college campus.
2: That's Tom Rigotti. I'm Dave Anthony. This is Fox News.
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12: Former Detroit Mayor Mike Duggan says the hardest part about ending his gubernatorial campaign was calling his supporters to let them know his decision. He says many of them were waiting till after the filing deadline to make a decision about supporting him, but polls kept showing him going farther and farther behind.
13: You know, once I got 11 points down, all those folks who said, Mike, we'll get back to you after filing deadline, or we'll get back to you after the primary, that's what they were saying to me when I was even. When I was 11 points down, you could just see it wasn't going to happen, and I couldn't blame them there. Am I going to sever my 20, 30-year relationship with the party when you're 11 points behind and slipping? You could see what was going to happen.
12: Duggan made those remarks while speaking at the Mackinac Policy Conference on Mackinac Island earlier this week. That's the latest from the WKZO Newsroom. I'm Michael Arney.
14: It appears today will represent about the only chance of any type of showers in the next week. Looks like sunshine in between any showers that do develop. High temperature will be warm around 83. Tonight, any showers dissipate. A mostly clear sky taking hold and a low temperature right around 53. For Thursday, sunny conditions, a little bit cooler, but still pleasant. High temperature 73. Sunshine in 70s will likely take us through this upcoming weekend. I'm Storm Team 8 meteorologist Matt Kirkwood, tracking southwest Michigan's weather.
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21: Good morning, world. Good afternoon, good evening, whenever you might be listening or watching this program. It is Michael Patrick Shields with you live from Mackinac Island, the capital of Michigan, for the next couple of days. The Detroit Regional Chamber Mackinac Policy Conference. Elected officials and business leaders and media and lobbyists and all sorts of fun coming your way. I could go through the guest list, but it would take the entire first segment to do so. Just know that around every turn is a big name. Rounded up the unusual suspects, did Tony Cuthbert for the next few days, and we're happy to have him. Happy to have you here, too. And if you go to YouTube and enter Michigan's Big Show, you'll find us. You can watch us and see us. And what's more exciting than watching a radio show on TV? Or is it a TV show? Or is it a streaming show? See, we're just going to get to you by podcast or social media or any way we can find you and through every outlet. So thank you for being here. And thank you to Enbridge Energy for their participation in this program. Business leaders for Michigan and Pure Michigan among those today who are supporting this program and giving us content and helping us out. We will be giving every one of our guests a parting gift. It will be a Michigan Lottery scratcher or instant ticket, if you will, so they get their daily dose of Michigan's Big Show and hit the jackpot for news, views,
0: and entertainment. And so, you know, they could win nothing, or they could win, who knows, millions of dollars. And, you know, they get our undying gratitude, as Jimmy Lantz used to say on the three-letter station all those years ago. Okay, those numbers will be evident when they are scratched off. And Daniel Howes from the Detroit News, who we were with last night, lit a fire, threw a firecracker right into the Detroit Regional Chamber Policy Conference with his column the other day. It's headlined, "Welcome to Poor Michigan, Former Economic Engine of the Midwest," with the key word there being former. He says the numbers don't lie. And he says here at Mackinac Island, as the top business and political leaders gather to pat themselves on the collective back and celebrate Gretchen Whitmer's two terms and mourn former Mike Duggan dropping out of the race, the facts will intrude. Fourth grade reading scores, 44th in the nation. Median household income, 35th in the nation. Per capita income, 40th in the nation. These are all down significantly from 10, 20 years ago. And he writes, if the crash continues, there are few indications to suggest it won't, Michigan will be permanently on the list of the nation's poorest states. That's the estimate of Michigan Future Incorporated. So he says, forget pure Michigan. Welcome to poor Michigan. And part of the reason is that we are afflicted by what he writes is the purple state curse, being in the middle between blue and red, partisan wrangling that results, ping-ponging. You know, you got one policy, then the next governor comes and it's another, next legislature, and good old-fashioned hubris. Oh, and by the way, rival states like Ohio improving faster than we are, even though they are also in the Midwest. Some similarities. Oh, I hate to tell you all this, but this is what will be rolled out here, and this is what everybody is talking about. Entire business careers have come and gone, waiting, hoping, working for sustainable alignment between business and government and political parties that would push Michigan past the likes of Mississippi. He writes, left to its own dysfunction, Michigan, us here, time and time again, mediocrity and entitlement. Political parties, unions, special interests, advocacy groups, short-term wins, not long-term success. And, well, the chamber is saying Michigan's house is on fire and we have to seek common ground among these disparate interests. Common ground. Meanwhile, Jace Bolger from the West Michigan Policy Forum, the former Speaker of the House, says common ground is a low bar. Shouldn't we be reaching beyond that for success? Mike Duggan may have done it. I mean, he's worked with the likes of Bill Ford and Dan Gilbert and Roger Penske. Those are very successful business people in Detroit. And Mike Duggan was able to speak to business and unions. In fact, his billboards were still up on I-75, three of them that I saw on the way up. And that's what they were touting, that he would be able to work across the lines because he would be an independent. Now, he's going to be here, and this conference was aimed to crystallize his vision, but he dropped out a few days ago. And he said he was worried that he would siphon off votes that would hand the governor's office to a Republican. So, you know, he was a Democrat to begin with, so we can't really count him. And now, Bob Riney, he says, we don't create the kind of systemic change that's needed here in Michigan. Every party wants their own plan, and so you end up with 4 to 8 year cycles and one party bashing the other for that whole time. He's Henry Ford Health System. Jeff Donofrio, Business Leaders for Michigan, says these numbers, 44th, 40th, 50th, they didn't happen overnight. And by the way, people in Michigan were surveyed by the Michigan Chamber. They don't even realize the situation we're in. They didn't know Michigan was economically and educationally uncompetitive. So how was the message not getting to them that Michigan is on a trajectory downward? That's what Sandy Barua says, the CEO of the Detroit Chamber. He says there are some positive signs, like the renaissance of Detroit, but overall, bottom 10. So why do we continue to accept unacceptable numbers? generations have identified with established institutions and shaped expectations in the worldview. And the worldview isn't so good. So, party pooper. But I was thanking him yesterday. I said, you gave us a lot to talk about. Thank you very much. Mike Duggan also cited the $5 gas, the Iran war, and the anger against Donald Trump and Republicans. He said, you can say Michigan's house is on fire, but it's a slow burn. He had an 18-month campaign, and he threw it all out. People think if the state is on the wrong track, it's inflation, unemployment, taxes, price of gas, wages too low. But they start with inflation. And you know who they blame that on. It's Michael Patrick Shields with you, brought to you here at the Detroit Regional Chamber Mackinac Policy Conference by Enbridge, business leaders from Michigan, Pure Michigan, and the great radio 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
25: 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As Attorney General, Mike Cox beat them all, saving Michigan seniors and taxpayers billions. As governor, Mike Cox will take the fight to radical big government liberals by eliminating the income tax, dozing state government, rooting out waste, fraud, and abuse, and getting prices down. He beat them before, he'll do it again. Marine, homicide prosecutor, Attorney General, Mike Cox for governor. 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
0: 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It's Michael Patrick Shields at the capital of Michigan. No, I know we have a radio station in Lansing, but the capital's not there this week. It's here at Mackinac Island at the Detroit Regional Chamber Mackinac Policy Conference. And we have the morning, afternoon, evening, whenever you might be listening or watching, of 1,000 stars. And the first one, the very first guest this year, is a new guest to me, someone I'm meeting for the first time, Rachel Stewart, the Chief Executive Officer at Gardner White Furniture, which is expanding out through the state of Michigan where all of our radio stations are. She wants to make you comfortable. Nice to meet you.
6: And fashionable.
0: Fashionable. Can they go together?
6: They absolutely can.
0: Form follows function, right? How does that all go?
6: Yeah, I mean, my favorite innovation in furniture is performance fabric. It can now be beautiful, white, and you can have coffee, wine, pizza, sushi.
0: I was just going to ask you, what if a red wine tumbles on it?
6: Nope. It beads off. You wipe it off. I can assure you, I've tested it myself.
0: we want to give you a gift so I don't forget.
6: Oh, that's
0: this
6: so nice.
0: This is a Michigan Lottery scratch-off ticket in there.
6: Excellent.
0: So who knows what it could be worth.
6: Ooh.
0: You can do whatever you want. And I see you have your Lions jumper on.
6: I do.
0: You are the official furniture company of the Detroit Lions,
6: as
0: I understand. What kind of bed must an NFL player need? Jeez.
6: A comfortable one.
0: A big one, too, right?
6: Right.
0: Because they sort of crash after a weekend of Sunday play like that.
6: They do. And it's been exciting to partner with them on bedding specifically because they have a real need that people, we all understand. And then, of course, there's all of us who just working exhausted parents also crash and need a comfortable bed.
0: Well, you're fourth generation leadership at Gardner White, so you go back to the Lions.
6: Michael, you're good. You got it all. I should say he's not looking at notes, guys.
0: Thank you very much. Wow. We got a nice video and a little audio and a nice commentary, too.
6: Yeah.
0: But four generations back since the Lions were in any kind of championship. So
6: right. We've been waiting a while.
0: You're right out front now.
6: Yeah, exactly. I hope my kids don't have to wait that long for the Lions to be winning again. But yeah, we've had a ball partnering with them, and I should say they're a real local community partner. You know, they really get it and want to be part of the community and see it grow, which is what we want as a Michigan-based company.
0: You're going to lead people on a walk in a few minutes? Is that what I heard?
6: You got it. Against my better judgment. Well, it depends how cold it is.
0: Okay. Well,
6: there's 8 miles of opportunity. We'll see if it happens.
0: Have you ever walked all the way around? I tried it once.
6: I have.
0: Yeah.
6: Yeah, no.
0: No bathrooms. That's the only thing. Tricky. Yeah.
6: Tricky. You know, I've been a runner for a long time, so you get really good at spotting opportunities.
0: Do you run with Claude Molinari at all from Visit Detroit?
6: I do. He loves to run. My mistake once is I ran with Jocelyn Benson. I'll never forget this. I did a loop around, and you know, you might know about her. She ran a marathon at 8 months pregnant. Like, she's serious. And I'll never forget. I ran a loop around Belle Isle, and she looks at me. Do you want to go again? I didn't want to go the first time, Jocelyn.
0: You know,
6: I'm just fortunate to still be upright.
0: Maybe next year you'll be doing the bridge walk with her. Who knows?
6: But you never know. Actually, I've done the Detroit Half Marathon, not the full, which is fun. You go over the bridge, through the tunnel.
0: Oh, the Detroit Bridge. Now the Gordie Howe Bridge will probably be open next year.
6: I hope they adapt. Yeah.
0: The Mackinac Bridge Walk, of course, is Labor Day, and the governor usually leads that.
6: That would be fun.
0: Sometimes they run.
6: Sometimes they run. We'll see.
0: Hey, so you're kind of peppery.
6: Peppery, yes.
0: Yeah, you're a spicy one, aren't you?
6: I try.
0: You're a big shot CEO, but you're quite genuine, in my observation,
6: I'm a person. One shoe goes on, then the other. Got
0: is
6: two
0: that
6: kids
0: how you
6: that
0: are
6: keep
0: with
6: me
0: all
6: honest.
0: The employees?
6: Yeah.
0: Staff, team, and all that.
6: Mm-hmm.
0: Open door and whatnot.
6: Of course. Yeah, no, I mean, when we have a great team, I mean, the magic sauce, you don't open 11 stores in 6 months without amazing people behind.
0: Did somebody
6: really
0: try to talk you out of that?
6: Probably, but did I hear it? No.
0: Yeah.
6: No, I mean, this was a great opportunity in our sector. I mean, you need 100,000 square feet to really show the breadth and depth of what we do. And we are really, really committed to, you know, to looking to where retail goes, not where it's been. So we really want a great experiential experience. And that takes, first, it takes a lot of work, but it also just takes a lot of space to do it right. You know, we have some amazing brands and you really want to showcase what they look like and how they could look in your home. So it's hard to find spaces that can do that well. So when we saw an opportunity like this with great, great big stores and markets that we've been looking at for a long time, it's too good an opportunity. You know, people probably tried to caution us, but I don't know, my team, the team sees the world as I do, so we all jumped and it's amazing how we've been able to execute.
0: I have so many questions to ask you, but quickly, online shopping versus in-store.
6: Yep. They dance together.
0: They do.
6: Yes. I think we call our website Storefront Zero because most people, everyone's busy and no one wants to waste their time. So people start there, see what the choices are, and then come in store. And I think it's a more informed purchase. Yeah.
0: Gotcha.
6: So they really need to figure out You know, we spend a lot of time. I hate the word omnichannel because everyone says it and no one knows what it means. We're going to try to define it for real, but they do need to dance and really just make the whole shopping experience more efficient.
21: Gardner White Furniture has been around for 112 years, fourth generation leadership now. You are the first, one of the only CEOs in the furniture business. And West Michigan, you know, we've got that whole capital there, which you've now invaded. And you were in the energy department.
6: I was.
21: You worked for a Nobel Prize physicist, Stephen Chu.
6: I did, yes.
21: What's that like?
6: Oh, it's the best. If you went in thinking you were just going to brief Steve and he was going to give you a stamp, probably didn't love working with him. If you went in sort of looking for a real conversation, ready to think through the process and what you were thinking and come to him with questions, he was the best because, of course, he is the smartest guy in the room. So I loved it. And, I mean, I think my understanding is he got his Nobel Prize in the precision measurement of time. There's a lot more to that. Don't ask me. Mm-hmm. But, you know, it really forces you to understand numbers. You don't go in with words like approximately with someone like that. And for what we're doing, I think
21: have
6: it's really helpful.
21: Have you adopted that philosophy now?
6: Absolutely.
21: You have?
6: Yeah, no. The numbers don't lie.
21: Before you go running around this island whatever you're going to do, the literacy is important to you and the numbers in Daniel Howe's article, 44th in the nation in fourth grade reading.
6: Yes.
21: What's the solution?
6: Well, I always like to focus on solutions. There are solutions. We've talked about the Mississippi Miracle, where they went from, 49th to 11th in 12 short years. And it's things that we know how to do, right? It's important accountability. What she did that's really important is she brought resources to teachers and schools. So, you know, as she points out, no one goes into education wanting to fail students. So there's solutions. We just need to have the gall to do them here.
21: Pleasure to meet you. Have
6: you
21: a great
6: too.
21: Walk.
6: Thanks,
21: and
6: Michael.
21: Go Lions. Woo-hoo. Gardner White Furniture.
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21: Welcome back. It's Michael Patrick Shields, Blue Cross Blue Shield of Michigan, Media Row on Mackinac Island at the Detroit Regional Chamber Policy Conference. President Trump is going to make a rare trip to Camp David on Wednesday, this very day. Hey, we're on Mackinac, and he's at Camp David. He doesn't really dig that place too much. There's not a lot of gold at Camp David. I haven't been there, but that would be a fun place to get to. You can get to the White House. You can get a tour, but Camp David, not too many people get to go there. Anyway, the cabinet members are going to be there, too, at the retreat in rural Maryland. It's about 35 minutes outside Washington, D.C., and typically they go by, well, the president does anyway, by helicopter, but they've had a lot of rain. And so we'll see what happens. It's Michael Patrick Shields with you through the AT&T microphones. They have put out a picture of what the UFC fight on the lawn of the White House is going to look like. And Don Lemon, of course, is making hay and scratching his head. And it's going to be June 14th, and I think, if I'm not mistaken, that's the president's birthday, too. MPS with you through the AT&T microphones. We hear a lot about artificial intelligence. There's a nonfiction book called The Future of Truth about the effects of artificial intelligence on truth, and it contains more than a half dozen fake quotes made up by AI. Thank you very much. I'm just saying, I'm not saying, be careful where you get your information. 9 of the 10 best American cities in which to live are located in GOP-led states with mayors that are more conservative and law and order and accountable government. So is Michigan on that list, you say? We've got one in the 7th place.
0: Rochester Hills, Michigan. Carmel, Indiana, by the way, is number one. And maybe a little bit later, we'll talk to Christopher Swanson. He is the Genesee County Sheriff and a candidate for governor. He's a Democrat, but a law and order sort of fella. So let's see what happens with that. It's MPS through the AT&T microphones at Mackinac. You can watch us on YouTube today, tomorrow. Just go to YouTube and circle in there, Google in there, put your name in there. Michigan's Big Show, that ought to do the trick. And you can watch this whole procedure right here at Mackinac Island. Thank you very much. Our partners include Blue Cross, who has Michigan covered head to toe, inside and out, ready to help with health and wellness resources for the body and mind. And you can learn more at bcbsm.com. Jeff Donofrio will guest host this show on Friday from here. He is the CEO of Business Leaders for Michigan. It's MPS through the AT&T microphones.
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12: The Portage City Council this week hiring the executive headhunting firm of Frank Walsh and Coldwater to search for their next city manager. Walsh's advantage is he specializes in finding Michigan candidates, and he charges a lot less than national recruiting firms. He says they should have no problems recruiting for Portage.
7: Well, when you look at what you have in great schools, a great tax base, you have a great commercial base, you have great parks, you have so many things going in this community, Portage sells well.
12: Walsh says if things go as planned, they could make an offer in late August, do a thorough background check, and then make the actual job offer.
7: And then from there it would be, are they employed? Do they have a contract where they're at? How many days do they have to give their existing city council? So the candidate's most likely starting in September or early October.
12: That's the latest from the WKZO Newsroom. I'm Michael Arney.
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8: I'm Beth Fisher. Breaking news for hundreds of thousands of Michigan patients. Michigan Medicine and Blue Cross Blue Shield of Michigan have reached a new long-term contract, avoiding a major health coverage disruption that could have taken effect July 1st. The agreement keeps Michigan Medicine hospitals, doctors, and clinics in-network for Blue Cross and Blue Care Network members across the state. The two sides announced the deal jointly today, saying negotiations will continue in the coming weeks to finalize details before the current contract expires June 30th. The dispute had created growing anxiety for patients, especially those receiving specialized or ongoing treatment through the University of Michigan Health System. Blue Cross had warned members they may need to change doctors if no deal was reached, while Michigan Medicine argued proposed reimbursement cuts could threaten patients' access to care. Financial terms have not been released. A tragedy regarding road workers near Lansing. The Ingham County Sheriff's Department says two workers were killed after a driver lost control of his SUV along northbound U.S. 127 south of Lansing Tuesday. The workers were 49 and 51 years old and from Mason. The driver of the vehicles in critical condition. Investigators are giving an update to a deadly house explosion yesterday in West Michigan.
9: It was early in the morning in Comstock Park, north of Grand Rapids, a house completely destroyed in an explosion. Some rushed to the scene. They found a woman, pulled her from the rubble, and she was taken to the hospital. Hours later, the body of her husband was pulled, found dead on the scene. But Wood TV reports Kent County sheriffs believe the husband started the fire in an attempted murder-suicide, and the two are in the process of getting a divorce. As for the wife, she was last listed in critical condition, and now the investigation continues. Ryan Recker for the Michigan News Network.
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1: It appears today will represent about the only chance of any type of showers in the next week. Looks like sunshine in between any showers that do develop. High temperature will be warm around 83. Tonight, any showers dissipate, a mostly clear sky taking hold, and a low temperature right around 53. For Thursday, sunny conditions, a little bit cooler, but still pleasant. High temperature 73. Sunshine in 70s will likely take us through this upcoming weekend. I'm Storm Team 8 meteorologist Matt Kirkwood, tracking southwest Michigan's weather.
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0: So we're at Blue Cross Blue Shield of Michigan Media Row, and if you come here to the Mackinac Policy Conference, you'll walk into what is usually the dining room and is now a giant media center. And all the windows look down over the Straits of Mackinac. You go through an arch Media Row, if you've got credentials, of course. So if you're here attending the conference or you're coming here on your way up, come by and say hi. Our set is immediately to the left and visible on YouTube today, too. But we'd like to see you. We'd like to say hi. And you'll run into a lot of people. We have it sort of like a kind of like a cocktail party setting. We have a couple of high tops. You can hang around. And throughout the morning, you'll meet candidates for governor. You'll meet candidates for all the elected offices. You'll meet CEOs and all sorts of thoughtful people who are here sharing ideas. And, yep, Republicans, Democrats, centrists, you know, in medias tot virtus. The truth is in the middle. It's MPS with you through the AT&T microphones, and I could give you the lineup, but just let's do it this way. Around every turn, around every corner is another vital, important person. And, you know, they tend to be a little more relaxed on Mackinac Island, even though, of course, we're very focused on these conversations. Candidates for governor are here in great strength today, thanks to Tony Cuthbert and the orchestra. Okay, I have a couple of things I want to share with you. And, you know, well, before everybody gets here, we've had some people already, but there'll be plenty more. And for the next couple of days, by the way, on Friday, Jeff Donofrio, the CEO of Business Leaders for Michigan, will guest host the program. So, too, will Paula Cunningham from AARP. I have to say, if I could shut off social media, sometimes I would. I saw a post from a lady called... I'm going to save this question for Christopher Swanson, but they had a picture of what the UFC fight is going to look like on the White House South Lawn, and it'll be on June 13th, I think it is, which is, I think it's the president's birthday. Anyway, it'll be a bash in Washington, and some people find it garish, you know, like George W. Bush had T-ball games for kids on the lawn. This is a UFC fight, and somebody called Jennifer Piney Weilen put a comment on the picture online on Facebook and said, just strike a match and start over. And I'm like, what does that mean? And that sounds pretty sinister. Strike a match and start over? Wonder what the Secret Service would have to say about that. I don't know if Jack Lessenberry is here, but he wrote an interesting column. He's been on the show a whole bunch of times. And he says, so who is Gretchen Whitmer these days? And he basically is saying that the governor seems to be doing everything she can to sabotage her own future political career. Kind of interesting. He said it's not unusual for governors to lose their popularity their last year in office. That happened to Snyder and Jennifer Granholm, both of whom we saw yesterday, by the way. But he says Whitmer almost seems to be sabotaging any political future she might have. One of the ways he says is she's cozied up to Donald Trump. I don't know if that's a fair assessment, really. But what does she do next? What is her political future? It's unclear after she leaves office in January. But there is one expert who said this type of behavior is not what I expect of a lame duck governor. She's abdicating choices. So that might be something people are talking about here throughout this conference, and Daniel Howe's column certainly is. Also, we are right here headquartered at Mission Point Resort, which is essentially on Lake Huron, and there was a release of UFO footage. Oh, I should ask Senator Alyssa Slotkin about this later. But there was an unidentified aircraft over Lake Huron, and an F-16 fighter jet launched an air-to-air missile at the craft. This was in February of 2023. The object was seen exploding, and countless pieces of shrapnel went in all directions. What was it? Perhaps we can ask her. By the way, the policy conference theme, Quest for Common Ground, urging leaders to rise above divisiveness and champion pragmatic solutions and tangible results and meaningful action. Some people suggest, like Jace Bolger, the leader of the West Michigan Policy Forum, that the very theme suggests middle ground or lowest common denominator. Is that what Michigan workers and kids and men and women and families deserve? Or do they deserve the best? Can we have people who have the courage to deliver the best, not what is politically convenient? And one of the points he makes, too, is people vote with their feet. They're moving. People in states like Michigan, California, New York, and Illinois, they're leaving. They're going to Texas, Tennessee, Florida. And about that Mississippi miracle when it comes to education, accountability, one of the most important things that he thinks. And, you know, we got rid of our A to F letter grading for schools back in 2024 under Governor Whitmer. And so he says, well, that's not going to work. By the way, did you hear this gossip that Governor Snyder's thinking of running for president? I hope we get a chance to ask him. I'm sure everybody will ask him that. We'll get Dennis Muchmore, though, who worked for him a little bit later. He was his chief of staff. MPS through the AT&T microphones. There's a fella named McGill in Arizona, 63 years old, sentenced to death. And he got it. I guess the deal was he wanted his last meal. They give him that. Onion rings, bread and butter, chocolate cake, and a green salad. Why the salad, I say. I guess he smiled and he nodded and he said, I'm going home soon. And then they gave him the injection. And he was breathing heavily, snoring. 20 minutes later, muerto, dead, out. What did he do? He threw gasoline on a man and his girlfriend and set them on fire. That's why he got the death penalty in his apartment. And what were his last words? Thanks, everyone, for being so accommodating and nice. Well, isn't that great? I'm glad they were nice to him. Otherwise, I guess it's cruel and unusual punishment, right? We don't know what to do. I thought it was cruel and unusual, and I also want to ask Senator Slotkin about this a little bit later. Adam Schiff, the senator from California, the Democrat, says, my thoughts go out to Tulsi Gabbard and her family as her husband battles a serious health problem. And then he goes on to say, her resigning is the only positive thing she ever did in her job. Isn't that nice? Wow, that's awful. Also, there's some intrigue going on here between the ferry companies and Mackinac City and Mackinac Island. How much could they cost? How much should they cost? Who gets to say what the fares are? And the Hoffman family owns the ferries now, and they're disappointed by some legislative action that would allow the city of Mackinac Island to regulate the fees. Maybe we'll talk to Liz Ware about that a little bit later today. Detroit's mayor, Mary Sheffield, is here. Tony Cuthbert saw Mike Pence and his wife in a carriage yesterday. He's the former vice president. Pete Buttigieg, who lives in Traverse City, is here. Gary Sinise, the actor, is somewhere here. Tom Izzo is here. Andrew Yang is here. Well, you're here, too, with us. It's Michael Patrick Shields through the AT&T microphones.
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0: 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Are you cozy in your house right now? David Hall at Hall Financial. You can find him at 866-CALL-HALL or call Hall first. 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Can I afford that payment every month? 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And sometimes, unless you deal with someone that you trust, like Hall Financial, based in Michigan, you get a surprise. And David Hall talked about that.
1: I can't tell you over my 30 years how many times I've had people call me after the fact and said, hey, I ended up dealing with ABC lender, and my payment's $200 more now than I thought it was going to be. And I say, well, they didn't walk you through the homeowner's insurance and the taxes very clearly, and that's a really important piece of the equation. 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And that's kind of what we're in business to do, is that we get a lot of referral business from our clients who love dealing with us. You know, I grew up in this business where it was very transactional, and we've tried to make it very relationship-based. We stay in touch with our clients.
0: 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And if you're thinking of taking a trip, well, summer vacation is here, and we're on a trip right now. Mackinac Island, Blue Cross Blue Shield of Michigan, Media Row. 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
2: You bring in more carriers, you bring in more services, it provides that competition to keeping the fare structure very competitive. Lansing, traditionally, the fares do stay competitive with both Detroit and other airports throughout the region, but it will add that additional piece to make sure those flights going just in and out of Chicago, if that's your need for the destination, but connecting on really providing that opportunity to the West Coast and many additional international flights with just a single connection right out of the Lansing Airport.
0: Garrick Roshaw has traveled here to our set this morning, our second guest in the Night of a Thousand Stars. Thank you for being one of them and for powering up this broadcast from Consumers Energy. Of course, we all know you're the CEO.
3: Yeah, thanks for having me today.
0: Very good to have you. I read something yesterday on the way up that you're selling dams.
3: We are selling dams, 13 of those dams.
0: How much? And what would I do with one?
3: Well, here's the broader piece. One of the things that's been big here over the last year is affordability. People are challenged with their budgets, they're challenged with their income, and we're doing everything we can as a company to look for opportunities for affordability. And we've been in a three-year stakeholder process working with people in the state that live around these reservoirs, live around these dams and the economic impact, as well as working with potential buyers. And we had several options. We could sell the facilities, we could tear the facilities down, or we could continue to invest in these facilities. And what we found is the least cost option was to sell them, and to sell them to a very reputable operator who's runs other hydro facilities, got a good balance sheet, and has good operating history.

0: And so that's really the best option, which is going to help save our customers money, right? And that's what matters.
1: Savings will get passed on to us?
0: Yeah, that's what we do, is we look for opportunities to continue to be efficient so we can keep our bills. Our bills are the 15th lowest in the nation. There's a reason, because we're always looking to keep costs
1: down. Somebody better call Daniel Howes, because you got the only decent metric going in the state of Michigan right now. It's, everything else is in the bottom 10 except for that.
0: Yeah, well, over the last 5 years, our bill increases have been some of the lowest, third lowest in the country. And so, yes, the bill's been going up. We've been trying to keep that under control for our customers. And so, because we realize times are tight.
1: Should we be running from data centers or wooing them?
0: Well, let me tell you this. I think we should be wooing them.
1: You?
0: Yes. We put the world on wheels. We started really the arsenal of democracy. We've got so many great companies in this, whether it's semiconductors, whether it's polysilicon, whether you name it. And the next generation for our kids' future is going to be in the space of digital. It's going to be in the space of AI. And I don't know why, as a state, we wouldn't want a part of that. Why would we send it all to Ohio or Indiana or some other state? There are great jobs that are created with that, and a great opportunity to have technology-rich companies located right here.
1: By the way, I wanted to give you this before I forget, since you're saving me money on my bills every month. This is a Michigan Lottery scratch-off ticket.
0: Thank you.
1: Who knows what you'll win?
0: Yes.
1: Could be nothing, could be something. But if you're going to save me money, we're going to try to get you some money, too.
0: There you go.
1: Because I always think it's weird that, you know, you're a company that wants your customers to spend less.
0: It is. Our energy efficiency programs have saved our customers since 2009, $8.5 billion. Because here's the reality of it. When our customers are doing well, Michigan's doing well. That's whether it's industrial customer, commercial customer, like the community store or the Main Street store, as well as every home in Michigan.
1: Did you see that electric Ferrari that came out yesterday?
0: I did not see the electric Ferrari. I drive a Lightning, an electric pickup truck.
1: I thought That's why I thought you might be.
0: Which is fun.
1: This is $650,000 for the electric Ferrari, and it looks like a rolling iPad.
0: Wow.
1: The design folks are not happy, but are you going to do?
0: Yeah, particularly with a Ferrari. I mean, they have a certain design.
1: Yeah, this is really a jelly bean looking like some of the rest of them, but not that Lightning. That's a hot vehicle.
0: Well, it was made in Michigan truck, too, so I like that. So,
1: by the way, I saw that you were recognized as a top company in the energy sector for a faith-friendly workplace. And science and faith can go together?
0: Science and faith. Look, one of the things we know is that when we respect and we create a space of belonging for all our coworkers, they love working there. And one of the things that's important is loyalty. It's important in growing the company and have people that are 25, 30, 30, 35 years. That's an important piece. So we have experienced people. And that is embracing and the belonging and respect of all people. And one of those ways that people like to show that is through faith.
1: Interesting, because, you know, these days it's touchy around people. You know, sometimes in the workplace you're careful what you can say, what you can't say, but we're glad you came here to say it with us. And also, so you're in favor of tax breaks for the data centers?
0: You know the answer to that.
1: It's like a Columbo. Oh, before you go, one more thing. You remember Columbo.
0: Look, we are up here at Mackinac. We're trying to figure out how to solve education and where the revenue is going to come. We've talked in the past about roads and how we're going to pay for those. And here's someone who's coming in wanting to locate in Michigan. And we're saying, no, thank you. In some of these communities, they are 25% of the tax base. Think what that does to public service.
1: You've got energy, and you're the energy CEO. Consumers, thank you. Garrick Rochow, good luck with the ticket.
0: Yeah, thank you.
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9: We'll start with the Tigers, unfortunately, once again, MPS, because last night, when you're in downtown Detroit and you bring in arguably the worst team in Major League Baseball, you have to look at yourself in the mirror and say, maybe that's us. And the Tigers did fall 10-6 to those Angels in that series opener. Kevin McGonigal and Zach McKentry each drove in a pair of runs in this loss. It was Will Vest coming in relief, and he gave up 5 runs in an inning. And one of those was a grand slam. Unfortunately, he got the loss. Those two teams will continue their series today. The Tigers are starting to see some of their injured players come back. But unfortunately, Javier Baez was removed from his rehab assignment, and he will see a specialist about his injured ankle. So that's not looking good. We take our swing around the league. The Pirates, they raised the Jolly Roger yesterday on the Cubs, 12-1. The Cubs have, I think, a double-digit losing streak in a row at this point in time. Things are not good. The Dodgers, man, when you go, you take on the Colorado Rockies, that is that's just some nice home cooking right there. 15-6 over the Rocks. That series will continue today. Salt Lake City is reportedly the front runner. Is this where you want to go see a baseball team among the western cities to score an expansion baseball team? This is from the USA Today, and apparently MLB is looking for a pair of cities to hold these new teams. So SLC right there, and also Nashville appears to be the other one, and this could be awarded as early as 2029. Some other cities that are in consideration, though: Sacramento, we already have a baseball team there right now, Portland, Vancouver, and those are the cities. So we'll see what happens with all of that. Do we need another Canada team? Again, do we need two? That'd be nice. NBA playoffs last night, OKC, the defending champions, the Thunder over the Spurs, 127-114. Thunder have a 3-2 series lead. NHL playoffs coming in. Many thought the Avalanche were the favorites to at least advance to the Stanley Cup final. They were swept. Vegas Golden Knights advance. They beat them 2-1 last night. We do have the Hurricanes and Canadiens game 4 tonight. Carolina leads Montreal.
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10: A Trump cabinet meeting is about to start. I'm Dave Anthony, Fox News, and the president will be on camera with his top administration officials, with Iran expected to be a big topic as he keeps pushing for a nuclear deal to end the conflict.
11: Iran's state TV is putting out what it claims is a draft of the initial framework with the U.S.,
10: claiming the American military blockade on Iran's ports would be lifted and Iran would allow shipping again through the Strait of Hormuz. And Fox's Jackie Heinrich also reports from the White House.
11: Iran is demanding, apparently, $24 billion in frozen funds to agree to all this, prompting concern from lawmakers about emboldening Iran and also prompting a response from President Trump, who's pushing back against anyone who doubts his ability to make a good deal.
10: Israel keeps attacking Iran-backed militant groups. A strike in Gaza killed the new leader of Hamas's armed wing days after his predecessor was taken out. As Israel keeps battling Hezbollah in Lebanon, Fox's Trey Yingst reports from Tel Aviv.
12: Overnight, the IDF struck a series of different positions across southern Lebanon as ground forces are advancing deeper into Hezbollah territory. And just a few minutes ago, the Israelis issued a new evacuation order for residents of southern Lebanon, an indication that this bombing campaign is expected to resume in the hours ahead.
10: A Republican senator President Trump wanted primaried out in Texas has lost. Senator John Cornyn lost a runoff to Ken Paxton.
13: Tonight is not the end of a campaign. Tonight is the beginning of the fight to preserve every value we hold dear.
10: Paxton will face Democrat James Tallarico, who the president on Truth Social called maybe the worst candidate he's ever seen in Texas. Four open borders. Weak on crime. Tallarico posted on X.
14: Mega donors and their puppet politicians like Ken Paxton have stolen from us with their bribes, their bailouts, and their billionaire tax breaks.
10: Five villagers trapped for more than a week in a flooded cave in Laos have been found alive. Two others remain missing. So do nine workers at a Washington State paper mill still unaccounted for after a chemical tank implosion. 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
10: Pam Bondi will not be at that Trump cabinet meeting this morning. She resigned as attorney general last month, but Bondi is back in the administration. She's just been appointed to the Presidential Council of Advisors on Science and Technology, which will help shape policies on artificial intelligence. A former president is taking the one who replaced him to court.
15: The lawsuit filed by former President Biden urges a federal judge to block the release of the transcripts and audio recordings of his private conversations with the ghostwriter of his book, Promise Me, Dad, A Year of Hope, Hardship, and Response. In 2024, the Conservative Heritage Foundation filed a Freedom of Information Act request and a lawsuit to obtain the material. Biden's Justice Department withheld them, saying they were exempt from disclosure. After President Trump began his second term, the DOJ reversed that position, saying earlier this month that the material would be released with limited redactions to Heritage and to Congress next month. Unless the court intervenes, it will be released on June 15th. Tanya J. Powers, Fox News.
10: There is a lot of construction at the White House right now. And not just the controversial ballroom.
16: Crews are assembling a 4,000-plus seat temporary arena on the White House South Lawn, the venue for next month's UFC Freedom 250. President Trump announced plans for the first-of-its-kind event earlier this year and was joined by UFC fighters to reveal the event's card. A large arch depicting the American flag can already be seen over the White House. The UFC event is on June 14th, Flag Day, and President Trump's 80th birthday. IndyCar is hosting a race in Washington, D.C. in August as part of the 250th celebrations. At the White House, Jared Halpern, Fox News.
10: As the Ebola outbreak keeps spreading in Africa, Uganda has closed its border with Congo, where there are nearly 1,000 suspected Ebola cases and more than 200 deaths. On Wall Street, the Dow is up nearly 300 points, but the NASDAQ is down 60. I'm Dave Anthony, and this is Fox News.
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17: RX Kids is expanding to the city of Galesburg and Oshawa and Wacusma Townships in Kalamazoo County June 1st. The prenatal and infant cash prescription program already exists in the city of Kalamazoo. Eligible families in those three areas will receive $1,500 during pregnancy, $500 a month for the first year of their child's life. The expansion of the program in Kalamazoo County is being funded by the state of Michigan, the Stryker Johnson Foundation, and the Kalamazoo Community Foundation. The YMCA of Greater Kalamazoo has named Arisha Moore their new CEO and president. Moore will be the first woman to serve as the organization's permanent CEO in its 160-year history. Board of Directors says the search for her took 6 months. Moore will take over in July. She has more than 15 years nonprofit experience. That's the latest from the WKZO Newsroom. I'm Michael Arney.
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20: Thank you, Michael. 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J.P. 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
25: He hides from nobody. Dr. Abdul Al-Sayed, Democrat candidate for the United States Senate. Nice to see you here in person. All right?
26: It's so good to see you. You all don't see MPS. He's got the suave. He looks like he's about to go and like run a deal somewhere. So the scarf is phenomenal.
25: I'll take that as a compliment.
26: It is always a compliment, my friend. You bring the A game every year.
25: Very sweet of you. Now, I see you've been appearing on Fox News a lot, huh?
26: I go everywhere.
25: You are afraid of no one.
26: I am afraid of nobody. And you can ask Will Cain how that ended up for him. So.
25: I see also you were in the Washington Post today.
26: You
25: see that?
26: You know, it's funny. You can go to med school, do a PhD in public health, write a book on Medicare for All, and it does not stop Jeff Bezos and his folks from telling you you don't understand Medicare. I'm like, well, you know, the funny thing about it is you don't understand that all of these rules are fundamentally arbitrary. Medicare should cover vision, dental, and hearing. It should be for free. You should not have to worry about whether or not you're going to be able to afford your copay to get your Medicare. Mm-hmm. So I'd like to see it change, and that apparently just gives people a conniption.
25: They use the word muddled.
26: Yeah, well, you know,
25: alliteration, Medicare muddled, but is it true?
26: You know, I think right now Medicare is kind of muddled. You've got a CMS that's trying to put AI in front of the authorization to tell you whether or not you can get the health care that your doctor said you need. I think that's pretty muddled. I think we need a Medicare where you know you're going to get the coverage for the care that your doctor says that you need without having to worry about how much money comes out of your pocket.
25: If you get the nomination, and if it were today, you would. And you run for United States Senate, you're going to run against Mike Rogers.
26: Right.
25: Longtime political guy, was in the Intelligence Committee and all that. And isn't he just going to say, Dr. Syed is not sure, he struggles with the idea whether Israel should exist, and that's what the whole damn thing will be about.
26: You know, you talk about muddled. It's a crazy thing that people running for U.S. Senate in Michigan want to send Michigan tax dollars abroad when people in Michigan can't afford their health care. People in Michigan pay way too much for their utilities. People in Michigan drive on roads that still got potholes in them. And people in Michigan send their kids to schools that look like they did 30 years ago. You want to talk about muddled message? I think it's crazy to me that you got AIPAC, which is a foreign-aligned special interest group that tells us that the best thing we can do with our money in a state that's got as many problems as ours is to send it over there to the tune of $3 billion a year. It's pretty crazy to me that that is considered bipartisan consensus in this country, and I think part of the reason that our campaign is surging is because I'm willing to say the obvious things out loud.
25: Then you sort of have an ally in this Iran situation, don't you, in that people are not keen on what happened.
26: The broader public is certainly an ally. I had to pump my gas on Memorial Day thinking about the fact that we lost more than a dozen service men and women in a war that's cost us $50 billion, and the end outcome is that we've taught the Iranian regime that they can chokehold the world's energy supply, and we had to pay, I paid, what, $82.89 to fill up my Jeep? People are paying that multiple times a week in our country right now as a function of a war brought to us by a president who swore up and down that he would not make new wars. And here we are. And then you got Mike Rogers, right, who's like literally his ultimate outcome in life is to be a beta character in a bad comedy about a golf club where he just his job is to just laugh harder at the dumb joke that the alpha character made. He's going to be that in the U.S. Senate. And so, you know, at the end of the day, I'm looking forward to that face-off, and I am going to teach that man that he belongs back in Florida where he came from.
1: Jeez.
26: I mean, look, do you like pumping your gas right now? No. To have somebody who's running for U.S. Senate, it does not have an opinion about the fact that we are fighting a war we don't need to fight, and is not, he said, we'll all be just fine. All be just fine. There are a bunch of folks out there who are getting priced out of going to work. Just fine.
1: Let me ask you this. I saw a post, you know, and it's all noise to me, but sometimes it's instructive, that the Democrats put out that honored, I think it was 9 or 6 soldiers that we've lost in the Iran war, and it described it as Trump's war. We honor these men and women that we've lost in Trump's war. And some people that didn't sit too well with because you were politicizing people who made the ultimate sacrifice on Memorial Day.
26: Yeah, well, look, I don't politicize
1: the... Is it too much?
26: I don't politicize the deaths of fallen service men and women, but I do think it's important to realize that all decisions around war are political. And when the people in charge wantonly put our men and women in harm's way, there better be a reason why. And I think the question we're all asking is, what for? What did they die for? And that's a question I think every leader who aspires to lead under our Constitution has to be asking themselves when they aspire. And to fight this war, and the end outcome is that we're paying more in gas, and Iran is stronger on the strategic front than they've ever been before, I think all of us should be deeply frustrated by that outcome.
1: By the way, the president was no better. His post on Memorial Day talked about Democrats and whatnot. It's all exhausting to me. And, you know, I would like serious people. These are serious jobs.
26: I agree.
1: U.S. Senator is a serious job.
26: It is. That's why I want to get money out of politics, put money in your pocket, pass Medicare for all.
1: What about your two primary opponents? I bet you wish the primary were today, don't you?
26: Well, no, look, I'm enjoying the campaign trail. We were in Sheboygan just yesterday, and... you know, you had 100 people come out to a public library in the middle of the afternoon on a Tuesday, right? We're getting the same kind of outcome in Manistee where we had, what, 200 people? We were in Clare, 150 people. I love the fact that I get to go everywhere in the state and meet people where they are and understand their challenges and see what we can do about them. And they're deadly serious about the fact that they can't afford health care. They're deadly serious about the fact that they're getting priced out of going to work because of these gas prices. They're deadly serious about the fact that their kids' schools are unbecoming of their kids' brains. And there's a real privilege in this work, very similar to medicine, which is what I trained in, where people bring you the worst day of their lives, hoping that you can do something about that. And I take that as a solemn privilege. The fact that I now have to debate silly people like Donald Trump and Mike Rogers, unfortunately, that comes with the territory. But if that means that I can unmuddle Medicare for people, if that means that I can help your grocery prices be a little bit more affordable for you, help you take your kid out for an ice cream after the game, then so be it. It's worth it.
1: Senator McMorrow a little bit silly too?
26: You know, at the end of the day, silly, not silly, the question right now is who is more focused on solving problems in people's lives? And that's what I'm focused on. I think we take this idea of a race too seriously. Like, we're not racing. We're not fighting. Mm-hmm. We're trying to build a relationship with the good people in the state of Michigan, and I'm focused every day on trying to build that relationship.
1: Are you worried about the hantavirus or Ebola virus or any of that?
26: I will tell you, I'm really worried about Ebola.
1: You are?
26: I'm really, really worried about Ebola. I think post-COVID, we forgot that if you fail to contain a very deadly virus somewhere else, do not be surprised when it crosses your border. And we've watched under this administration the systematic dismantling of our public health infrastructure, a CDC which used to go out and fight these viruses elsewhere so they did not come here. I'm really worried about this outbreak, and you can tell the lax containment because of the... frankly, the fact that our leadership is missing on the global stage right now. What should have been, holes that should have been filled by CDC epidemic intelligence officers are not being filled right now, and we're watching this virus spread. It is a deadly virus, and it is just as deadly in sub-Saharan Africa as it can be here.
1: All it takes is money.
26: Well,
1: and vision.
26: Sorry?
1: And vision.
26: Yeah, we need an investment in the things that keep us healthy. And I'll tell you this, if I were to be elected, I'd be the first Democratic doctor elected to the U.S. Senate since 1969. Wow. First ever public health official, and I think we need one of those right now.
1: He's on track. Abdul Al-Sayed, doctor, thank you very much.
26: Thank you, Michael Patrick.
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0: there's Governor Rick Snyder over there making his way through Blue Cross Blue Shield of Michigan Media Row. He's over there near Charlie Langton, who works nonstop on radio and television. It's Michael Patrick Shields, brought to you by Enbridge Energy, business leaders for Michigan and pure Michigan here. And we are giving out gifts, our parting gifts to our guests, our Michigan scratch-off lottery tickets. And so, oh, I guess you could win up to 500 is what it's saying here. Win up to 500. That isn't going to change your life, I guess. That would be a good tab at the Pink Pony, probably. We are headquartered at Mission Point Resort, but broadcasting from the conference here at Blue Cross Blue Shield of Michigan Media Row. This is the morning, afternoon, evening of a thousand stars, and the next one is Christopher Swanson, candidate for governor, Genesee County Sheriff, on our radio stage through our AT&T line right now. Welcome virtually to the Detroit Regional Chamber Mackinac Policy Conference, sir.
1: Good morning. Good morning. And a proud U of M Flint professor.
0: Thank you very much. I want to ask you, this is a very, very sad thing, but you might be able to shed some light on it. Two MDOT workers were killed yesterday, hit by a vehicle. They were patching potholes on 127, according to the Ingham County Sheriff. 49-year-old male, 51-year-old male, 1:15 in the afternoon, broad daylight, just south of Holt Road there. A northbound vehicle lost control and killed both men. The driver's vehicle rolled over. Speed might have been a factor for the 24-year-old driving it. That's terribly, terribly sad and unavoidable? Avoidable? What do you think?
1: Yeah, this is a flashback to even in my career where we've had workers on the road killed and hit. Sad tragedy to the families, you know, working with operating engineers and road commissions. That's why cement barriers and all of the safety equipment to push people over, slow them down. My gosh, man, I mean, there's a lot of people who give their lives in the line of duty, and construction workers on the road are one of them.
0: Yeah, you can't exactly put barriers on around every pothole that you fill, because we sure have a lot of them in the state. But God rest their souls and comfort their families, because it's, nobody starts their day thinking that that's going to happen on a Tuesday afternoon.
1: Well, I tell you, you bring up something that is very important to me. I sometimes get asked a lot, you know, are you always like this? Are you always happy? Are you always energetic? And I choose to be this way because we see so much tragedy, especially in my line of work, that, you've got to take and count your blessings every single day, because there's people, just like what you mentioned, that woke up and not realizing it's their last day. So hope is important.
0: This is kind of out of the blue, but I was watching yesterday a post on Facebook about the UFC fight that's going to take place on the south lawn of the White House. I suppose that'll be secure. I don't know. You never know these days. But, you know, and then there was a picture of it posted. And some woman, I think in Michigan, wrote, "Light a match to it and start over." And I see a lot of that kind of stuff, and I don't know if it brings out the worst in us, social media or what have you, but it, you know, that sounds like something almost the Secret Service might want to know about. Or, you know, what are we to do when we see comments like that? Do you take those seriously?
1: 100%. Just yesterday, I had a guy, Nick Paris. He sentenced to 24 months probation on Tether to New Path because of his threat towards me and my family. And you look what happened, you know, with shots fired at the White House last week, and what happened to, you know, the mosque in San Diego and Temple Israel in Detroit. Like, that's done, man. And anybody who's going to make a threat, you need to be held accountable, because you just don't have a pass to try to hurt or threaten people's lives. I think absolutely those have to be taken serious. And there's a big difference between freedom of speech and being threatening in today's world.
0: Do you think that Mayor Duggan leaving the race can benefit you in some fashion? And if so, how?
1: 100%. 100%. You know, I've talked to him throughout the campaign trail. For me, it's been 16 months. He had a different path, and so did I. When it comes to him running independent, me running as a different Democrat. And, you know, somebody who can have a base on the Democratic ticket that I have worked so hard for the last 16 months, traveling 83,000 miles. I talk to people every single day, just like you do, and people are looking for that path, and he filled the void. But that void now, they're looking for somebody that they can relate to. And I'm going to tell you, I know his voters, and I welcome them. They're looking for an independent candidate who's got, you know, unique views and a different style of leadership. And I have already seen that shift happen. I raised more money last Thursday in 4 hours than I did in a month of my campaign fundraising.
0: Interesting. Secretary Benson struggled with a question recently in a forum when asked what she would do differently than Governor Whitmer. Maybe I'll ask you then. What would you do differently?
1: First thing is to unify the state. 1-1-27, when, God willing, I take that office of governor at noon, first thing we're doing is bringing this state on a right path that we all work together. I think there's so much division, and there's so much split loyalty. This is the people state. And the second thing is an enthusiasm and inspiration that we haven't seen in decades. I'm done with the hate and the leadership style that has been carved in a big county doing the things we've done. And, of course, just a plan to start putting things on the right track. I'm a whole breath of fresh air. I can tell you that's what's going to be different.
0: Hey, do you have enough time to get that message out before the primary?
1: Oh, yeah, because we've been doing it. This is something, I think a lot of people have misunderstood, and that's why, the momentum that we've created, this has been decades in the making. You know, and I reach 3.8 million people a month on social media, and I travel thousands of miles. I've been doing this just on the campaign 16 months. But this has been building much, much longer than that. Now, we still have time. But ultimately, August the 4th is coming around the corner. And more importantly, 29 days to early voting. So I welcome people like you who invite me on the shows. But I do this multiple times a day. And so there's always more to do, but we're getting it done. And so that's the answer, man. We are using every platform in Black Lake right now at the UW, speaking to 400 retirees. I'll be on the island here at 1 o'clock. So
0: okay.
1: I love talking and spreading that message, brother.
0: Let's speak more often then. Thank you very much.
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0: Welcome back to the capital of Michigan, not Lansing. It's Mackinac Island for the Detroit Regional Chamber Mackinac Policy Conference. We're at Blue Cross Blue Shield of Michigan Media Row. Coming up in a little bit, Tricia Keith, the CEO of Blue Cross Blue Shield of Michigan. You should see the dress, and you'll be able to because we're on YouTube today, too. Just go on if you want to watch and put Michigan's Big Show in there, and you'll be able to see what's going on here in this enclave of Blue Cross Blue Shield of Michigan Media Row. And we are headquartered at Mission Point Resort. Megan Spanitz is the Chief Operating Officer, Chief Strategy Officer for the Detroit Regional Chamber. Thank you for being here on the radio and on TV.
4: Well, thank you for having me, and thank you for spending 3 days interviewing all the leaders in Michigan and telling the stories of what happens at the conference.
0: Well, you make them accessible through great investment, and we appreciate that. And I was watching off the porch yesterday around 9 o'clock, and in that big tent down there, it looked like a real hoolie. And they were chanting USA, USA, and what was that party?
4: So it's a dinner that we host for a number of our board members and other legislators. So it's bringing business, government together to talk about finding common ground. And we had some of the Michigan Native Olympians as speakers. So
0: wow.
4: Connor Hellebuck and Megan Keller. And they talked about persevering, what it was like to be at the Olympics, how proud they were to be Americans. It was a great discussion.
0: So you put a little sugar with the medicine in that we see too. Dusty May is here and Tom Izzo, and people are going to be all excited about that in a little bit too.
4: Yeah, they'll speak later today about the Final Four and the economic impact it'll have on Detroit's economy next year.
0: I saw Governor Snyder. He was behind you a few minutes ago. He was excited because he got to see the trophy. When he was coming onto the island, the NCAA trophy was somewhere to promote that.
4: I didn't know that. That's
0: news. A lot going on, huh?
4: Yeah, there is a lot going on. And yesterday we checked in over 1,000 people, our highest check-in on day one ever. So it's a lot of setup. It's a lot of arrival. It's a lot of moving pieces. But things went relatively smoothly.
0: Well, that registration process being run by an iron-fisted woman with a velvet glove, named Lori Shields.
4: Who's that?
0: She's my sister, and even I couldn't get someone to pick up my credential for me. I had to show up in person.
4: Lori is a fantastic colleague. It's a well-oiled machine that makes sure that we're treating all of our guests, the 1,600 that come in, with white gloves.
0: Let's get some oil together later.
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6: Portage City Council is wasting no time in their search for a new city manager. They bypassed the usual bidding process to find a search firm. That usually takes up to a month. The council instead hiring Frank Walsh's Coldwater-based firm for the search. He says they won't have any problems recruiting for the new city manager to succeed Patrick McGinnis. Walsh says if things go as planned, they could offer someone a job in late August, do a thorough background check, and they could start the job in September or October. A 32-year-old Mattawad woman will spend the next 6 years in prison after she pled no contest in April to driving while intoxicated, causing death. Sheila Kirshner rear-ended a horse-drawn Amish buggy around 8 a.m. March 26, 2025 in Lawrence Township, killing 8-year-old Alma Yoder and injuring her brother, Joey. And that's the latest from the WKZO Newsroom. I'm Mike Alarney. 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
7: I'm Beth Fisher. Multiple reports say Michigan State University President Kevin Guskowitz is stepping down to take a new job at Clemson University. The Clemson board is meeting, and the board has recommended that he be hired as their new president. There has been no confirmation from Michigan State officials or members of the board. The move comes just over a week after the MSU Board of Trustees voted to give Guskowitz a nearly $1 million raise that brought his salary to about $2 million. A stalemate is over between Blue Cross Blue Shield of Michigan and Michigan Medicine.
8: Just announced this morning, the insurer and the healthcare provider reaching a new long-term contract that will continue in network status for Michigan Medicine's academic medical center and affiliated facilities, clinics, and physicians. The two organizations will continue meeting over the coming weeks to finalize details of the new agreement ahead of a June 30th renewal date. It keeps Michigan Medicine hospitals, doctors, and clinics in network for Blue Cross Blue Care Network members across the state. We're talking about more than 250,000 people. The dispute had created growing anxiety for patients, especially those receiving specialized or ongoing treatment through the University of Michigan Health System. Terms of the contract not being disclosed. Pat Vitale for the Michigan News Network.
7: No problem for school districts that used more snow days than allowed. Governor Gretchen Whitmer on Tuesday signed a bill for giving some school days missed in districts hit by severe weather. It passed both the House and Senate after more than 40 counties were affected. It allows them to count certain canceled days toward the state mandated 180 days. It also adds an additional 4 to 5 days in response to things like April flooding, a serious winter storm in March, and Oakland County's major water main break. Tonight's Powerball jackpot is $154 million. I'm Beth Fisher for the Michigan News Network.
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11: It appears today will represent about the only chance of any type of showers in the next week. Looks like sunshine in between any showers that do develop. High temperature will be warm around 83. Tonight, any showers dissipate. A mostly clear sky taking hold and a low temperature right around 53. For Thursday, sunny conditions, a little bit cooler, but still pleasant. High temperature 73. Sunshine in 70s will likely take us through this upcoming weekend. I'm Storm Team 8 meteorologist Matt Kirkwood, tracking southwest Michigan's weather.
12: 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Are you ready for the latest news of the day? 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

0: Those of you who are subscribers to MERS News, I want to thank Kyle Malin because he's been covering this conference extensively, so much so that he listed what was in the gift bag for the registration people. It's not as glamorous as the Academy Award bag, but it isn't bad. There's a little fudge in there and some Delta Biscoff cookies and gift certificates and, you know, an umbrella from Blue Cross, even though we're having kind of a bluebird day the last couple of days here on Mackinac Island. That's where we are, the state capital, essentially, for the next couple of days at the Detroit Regional Chamber Mackinac Policy Conference. And we have the morning, afternoon, evening of a thousand stars on this program, thanks to Tony Cuthbert and the orchestra for rounding up the unusual suspects, including... I'm always afraid someone say your name the wrong way. Ely.
1: It's Ellie. It's Ellie. Ellie. Yeah, yeah.
0: E-L-I.
1: E-L-I.
0: Is that short for Elijah?
1: No, you know, it's spelled Eli, but pronounced Ellie. It's the Hebrew pronunciation. I come from a Jewish family. And okay. You know what? When your mother brings you into the world, she gets to choose how your name's spelled and pronounced, and we honor that. So it's Ellie, but spelled Eli.
0: Savitz.
1: Yes. And, that. There we go.
0: You don't have to say it to vote for you. You just have to mark the thing.
1: Exactly. Just remember E-L-I and fill in the bubble next to that name, and you're good.
0: Hey, how do you get along with Abdul Al-Sayed? He was here just a few minutes ago.
1: Yeah, you know, Abdul and I actually worked together at the city of Detroit. He's somebody that... you know, he was the health director when I was senior counsel there. We worked on some lead remediation stuff together, and you know, we've stayed close since. So I've got a lot of respect for the work that he does and the race that he's running. And
0: does it get a little complicated when you read about some things he said about Israel?
1: Well, you know, I think he's running a race on a variety of issues, and he has his views on Israel, and you know, other people have their views. But overall, I think the message that he's repeating over and over again is that, you know, we should get money out of politics, we should have Medicare for all, and we should have money in your pocket. So that, I know, is what he's been talking about on the campaign trail. I've heard it dozens of times. And, you know, foreign policy issues are ones that can be debated in that Senate race.
0: Because eventually you all get on a bus together, don't you, the nominee, if he's the nominee, and you go around campaigning. So it's going to be...
1: I'm told so, yeah. But I get along great with Abdul. I get along great with all of our Senate candidates. So, you know, spirited primary, but we're all going to be on the same page come August 5th. I have no doubt about that.
0: Speaking of spirited primaries, Jason Cable Rowe and Lon Johnson are going to be here later. Mm-hmm. They are pushing the idea that positions like yours, you're running for attorney general, should be nominated through a primary and not at, say, the nominating convention that took place over a month ago or so.
1: Yep.
0: What do you think of that?
1: You know, I have said repeatedly as I was running in a convention process that this is a way of selecting candidates that is undemocratic. The fact that you, if you live in the Upper Peninsula, have to drive 8 to 12 hours to get to Detroit on a Sunday in order to cast your vote is undemocratic. If you are somebody that has a shift and you can't make it to convention, you lose your voice. If you get sick or, you know, you have a sick kid, you lose your voice. We had voters, you know, the Sheboygan Dam was close to bursting at the time. We had voters from Sheboygan that called our campaign, were committed to voting for us, and said, we just can't make it because we can't leave our home because of a natural disaster. So I realize I just prevailed in a convention process, but I do believe just for democratic principles that it's better to allow everybody to have a voice, so I actually support it.
0: Did you find it weird, that, for instance, that Vice President Harris was the nominee without any kind of process?
1: Well, that was a very unusual situation, obviously, with President Biden stepping down so soon before we had to select a nominee.
0: Yeah.
1: I don't envy the party in that circumstance. She certainly consolidated support very quickly, and you know, the delegates ultimately voted for her. But you know, generally speaking, I do think we should have spirited debates and primaries. I think it makes us stronger. I think it allows us to hone our message. So I think we'll certainly have that as Democrats in 2028.
0: Yeah, I know I brought it back to that, and it's so easy to do. And it's interesting, Beth LeBlanc in the Detroit News is writing right now that people in Michigan, they don't realize how bad things are because they're focused at the national level, which I presume they get on cable news or the internet or whatever. But this myopic focus on national issues without Michigan's own low rankings, surprising, and it shows up in the pollings. They don't realize where we are.
1: Yeah, it's a real issue, and I think we need to get serious about the issues that are facing Michigan. Look, at a national level, obviously, there's a lot that impacts us. People are paying $5 a gallon for gas right now. That's national, but it's also very, very local because you're feeling that at the pump. But it is also true that we need to talk about where we stand in terms of education, in terms of our economy, because I think all of us should want Michigan to be a competitive state moving forward. And if we're falling further behind, that's something that we really need to address head on.
0: If you're elected Attorney General, will you be as much of a lightning rod, if I can say that, as Dana Nessel?
1: Look, my perspective on the job is this. I will fight hard for the people of the state of Michigan, and that's true whether you're being screwed over by a criminal on the street, whether it's your boss who's stealing from your paycheck, whether it's a company that's ripping you off, whether it's a corporate polluter, or whether it's the President of the United States himself. I'll fight for the people of the state of Michigan. I'm also somebody, though, that believes that a lot of times we can work together and avoid conflict. And if we can address issues without the need for litigation, without the need for a public battle, so much the better. I am somebody that is about results. That's what I've been about my entire career. And that's the perspective I'm going to take as Attorney General. If it requires taking a controversial case, I have no problem standing up if it's the right thing to do for the people of the state of Michigan. But if something can be addressed through quiet negotiations and it reaches the same outcome, I'm down to do that too.
0: Did you ever experience that in your life?
1: Absolutely. Absolutely.
0: What happened to you?
1: You know, one of the things that I'm proudest to have worked on at the City of Detroit, because I was at the City of Detroit before I was elected Washington County Prosecutor, was the Gordie Howe International Bridge deal.
0: Oh.
1: And I was a lead lawyer in negotiations with Canada and the state to ultimately facilitate the construction of that bridge. And that's a project that is going to be fantastic for the state of Michigan. 10,000 new jobs, permanent jobs, logistics jobs, a $4 billion construction project. But it was also dumping truck traffic in one of the most polluted areas of the entire country, in the Delray neighborhood, right? And additional air pollution there. So we came to the negotiating table, and we were able to get a deal done that took care of those residents in Delray, got them environmental remediation, allowed them to leave if they wanted to, but also facilitated the construction of the bridge. We're able to do it without ever filing a lawsuit. And that, I think, is the kind of outcome we should be hoping for.
0: Are you okay with the Great Lakes Tunnel?
1: So that litigation is inordinately complex, and you know, I'm going to need to see where the litigation is at when I take office. But what I will say is this: I do believe that exposed oil pipeline is probably the worst place in the world to have one. It runs the risk of an anchor strike. It runs the risk of a rupture that could pollute 90% of our nation's fresh water supply. So I'm going to do everything that I can to protect the Straits of Mackinac.
0: Do you want the Faye-Baydoun case coming to you?
1: Well, I think it's, unless it resolves very quickly, it's going to be there. Yeah. And look, nobody is above the law. Anybody that engages in the type of activity that she's alleged to have engaged in needs to be held accountable. And you know, if it's still going by the time I'm Attorney General, we will see it through to the end.
0: You will. What if it leads to the governor?
1: Nobody's above the law.
0: Yeah?
1: No, but nobody's above the law.
0: Okay. You heard it, folks. He is already the nominee. That must be nice to already walk around here at the conference being the nominee instead of having to sweat it out come August,
1: yeah.
0: Huh? Because there are others here who are, you know, angling pretty hard.
1: Yeah, yep. Yeah. No, it's nice, but we've got 6 months to the general election, so we're running hard.
0: Thank you very much, and we'll look forward to talking to you again soon. Nice to see you in person.
1: Thank you so much.
0: Ellie Sapp is the nominee for the Democrats for Attorney General for a very serious job, and not really a partisan job once you get it. Thank you very much.
1: Thank you.
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0: to you by Enbridge Energy, business leaders for Michigan and pure Michigan. It's Michael Patrick Shields. Boy, Daniel Howes really lit the fire. We saw him last night. I said, thank you for all the content you're going to give us over the next couple of days here at the Detroit Regional Chamber Mackinac Policy Conference, because his headline is, welcome to not pure Michigan, poor Michigan. And the man standing in front of me may or may not agree. He's the president and CEO of the Michigan Chamber, who could just as easily be on this side of the microphone, too, because you've been doing some podcasting, too.
1: Yeah, we do a little bit of that.
0: So now that you have hosted, you know, how am I doing?
1: Yeah, you're the pro. You're the one that makes us all look bad because you're so good.
0: Speaking of looking good, that's a beautiful jacket.
1: Well, thanks.
0: Very nice.
1: It's good to have a wife to pick things out.
0: Is that what happened?
1: Yeah, it's like her animal. She said, today's Lion Day, so I match my jacket with my blue.
0: Is that a jacket you could wear down in the Capitol, or is that a Mackinac jacket?
1: No, I can wear it in the Capitol.
0: Okay, good. Yeah. Good. Very cost-effective use. That's By the way, here's a little gift for you, speaking of cost-effective.
1: Oh, thank you.
0: It is a Michigan Lottery pocket change scratch-off. So
1: I appreciate that.
0: Change your life by the time you leave the porch here.
1: That'd be great.
0: What about Daniel Howes' column? I know you read it, and I know people are talking about it. He's been buzzing around here, too, and...
1: Yeah, I think a lot of people are feeling it. I think we certainly have the challenges. You know, whether you say we're a poor state, the house is on fire, all types of statements have been made lately, and I think it just shows the importance of the upcoming election. We've got to figure out what direction do we want Michigan to go in to be economically thriving, to be an attractor of people and attractor of jobs.
0: That's his point, though, isn't it, too, though, that no matter who's elected, the other side's going to scream and yell for 4 or 8 years, and nothing ever gets done.
1: Yeah, and I think that's where it's incumbent upon voters. That's where we have to step in. We have to engage more and not allow that. We're the citizens. We cast the vote when we send people to Lansing or to D.C., wherever. It's incumbent upon us to hold them accountable, and we need to make our voice heard. And that's what we do at the Michigan Chamber, make the voice of business heard.
0: Is the lack of accountability in education one of the reasons we're 44th in fourth grade reading? In other words, you know, there's a lot of talk about the Mississippi Miracle, but that Mississippi Miracle did include accountability, I think.
1: Yep. No, absolutely. We need to make sure that we are holding students accountable, parents accountable, teachers, systems accountable, and education is the one that has to be top on everybody's list. Now, we don't improve Michigan in any meaningful way if we don't improve it for our kids. And by doing that, we start with education, make sure everybody can read, do their math, and just be good, productive citizens, whatever career path they choose.
0: So the theme of this conference is called Common Ground, Finding Common Ground. And Jace Bolger out in West Michigan, the former speaker with West Michigan Policy Forum, says that's too low of a bar.
1: Oh, I agree with Jace.
0: You do?
1: Yeah, we need to set our sights high. We need Michigan to be a leader in a lot of areas. What we're talking about, you know, tax structures, regulatory structures, legal structures, what we do on education, how do we get housing affordable, how do we make sure there's affordable child care for parents who have to work and want to work. We need to make sure Michigan's leading the nation, not falling behind. You're just doing the bare minimum.
0: These don't have to be partisan issues.
1: They shouldn't be. I don't know anybody. We can all have a different political philosophy. Maybe some people think you want an activist government, more limited government. But the goal should always be, how do we make Michigan a meaningful reform state to make sure that our citizens can all thrive and prosper?
0: So, Jim Holcomb, I ask people I run into on the street down here in Mackinac or whatever, wherever, I said, would you have voted for Duggan? And they all say yes.
1: Oh, I think a lot of people, I think everyone saw it as a good way to shake up the system, making sure that people are choosing sides and really thinking about the issues, that there's a choice there, so it forces everyone as a voter to really evaluate their beliefs and what they want to have happen.
0: Dennis Muchmore just walked up, and Debbie Muchmore, Honigman firm and her own firm. Thank you for being here, and so glorious at this hour, both of you.
2: Absolutely. Good morning, sunshine.
1: Sparky. Well,
0: should I ask them the question I just mentioned?
1: I think it would be.
2: Oh, great.
0: Would you have voted for Mike Duggan?
3: Of course.
2: Yes.
0: Okay, look. See, and I... Yeah.

0: I won't put you on the spot, but if you want to say, you can. But I don't run into anybody
1: what I say
0: who
1: is
0: says no.
1: The mayor would have been great for the process. I let our members choose who the Michigan Chamber endorses.
0: I see.
1: But I think it would have been good for the process, and I think it would have forced people to really look at issues in a meaningful way and take a little bit of emotion out, look at the data and the facts, and where does Michigan go from here?
2: Dennis, and governance over politics.
1: Absolutely.
0: Dennis, who got to him?
3: I don't know whether anybody got to him. I think Michael can make his own decisions, and he always has. So I assume that he looked at it, and he didn't like what he saw, and just said he's not going to ask people for more money. Mm. I actually got a refund yesterday from the campaign.
0: You did? Did you spend it yet?
3: For my last contribution. Yeah.
2: Last night here at the lobby bar.
1: You're not supposed to tell your wife that. You're supposed to keep that money in the back bank account.
3: It's the first time I ever heard that one happen.
0: Hey, so Governor Snyder was over here a few minutes ago, and I read Nolan Finley saying he's thinking of running for president.
3: Really?
0: You see that?
3: I read it, too.
0: Chief, you might have to go to Washington.
3: No, thank you.
0: Well, you could go to the mixed martial arts fight or whatever.
3: I could, you know, sit at the new Arc de Triomphe.
0: That's right. Debbie, you would have been interested because Ellie Savitt was just here, the incoming possibly candidate anyway for Attorney General. And I asked him if he's Jake, because he helped negotiate the Gordie Howe Bridge, which you did, too. And Dennis, and I asked him if he's Jake with the Great Lakes Tunnel.
2: He's what, Jake?
0: He was good with it.
2: I got to get hip with that. I could take it. Jake with it.
0: It was hip probably 50 years ago, but but he sort of hedged a little bit.
2: Yeah, well, I think we Enbridge have an extraordinary opportunity with candidates that are coming into the field to take a look at what the information center has to offer, what our ESMOC, our maritime safety program looks like. And I think when people, candidates, start to look at that and understand what the opportunity with the Great Lakes Tunnel really is, it becomes a very obvious answer to move Michigan forward, making sure that we have the energy that we need, but we're protecting this wonderful resource that is all around us that supports our entire existence.
0: Dennis, I asked him if he wants that Fay Bay Dune case, if he gets elected Attorney General, to carry over to him, and he said, I'll pursue it wherever it goes, even to the governor, I said. He said, nobody's above the law.
3: Well, he's a prosecutor, so I expect him to say things like that, or he shouldn't be running for Attorney General.
0: Yeah.
3: You know, I just that's a nasty case, and whatever happens with that's not good for the state, it's not good for him, and it's not good for the people that vote for him or against him.
0: It sounds like it's going to be around, though, for a long time, is what he's saying.
3: Well, he's got a pretty formidable competitor in Doug Lloyd.
1: Yes, he does.
3: And that'll be tough competition for him. We'll see what happens there, but I expect Doug to do really
4: well.
3: When
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7: Michigan Ag Now. This is your midday report, and I'm Rusty Halverson.
8: John Deere released its second quarter financial showing net income of $1.773 billion for the period ending May 3rd. That number falls below Deere's performance for the same quarter of last year. Second quarter net sales in Deere's small agriculture and turf division were up 16%. Construction and forestry net sales were up 29%. But sales for Deere's large ag production and precision agriculture division were not as bright. Second quarter net sales down 14% from the same quarter in 2025. A look at the April 2026 tractor and combine sales report is evidence of why John Deere and the rest of the ag machinery industry is feeling a pinch. Compiled by the Association of Equipment Manufacturers, the April report shows large four-wheel drive tractor sales were down nearly 43% in April of 2026 compared to April of last year.
9: Park Village Pines independent living residents Henry and Shirley talk about their lives, nearly 70 years of marriage, and living the good life at Park Village Pines.
10: Served a couple years in the military and then got out and got married in 1955 to the best woman in the world. We have a good time together. We love it here. The people are so nice.
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10: It was a good move for us. 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
8: Cattle and calves on feed for the slaughter market in the United States totaled 11.6 million head on May 1st. That according to USDA's latest cattle on feed report, USDA livestock economist Michael McConnell.
12: We have more animals coming into the feedlots, fewer of them leaving. And so that is how we end up with the higher inventory on May 1 versus a year ago.
8: The inventory was 2% above May of a year ago. Placements in feedlots during April totaling 1.7 million head, 6% above 2025. Marketings of fed cattle during April totaled 1.64 million head. That was 10% below 2025.
12: That continues the pattern that we've seen through much of the year, where we've seen slower rate of marketings out of feedlots, as well as slower steer and heifer slaughter. But much of that is likely due to the fact that although beef prices have been increasing and seasonally have been higher than a year ago, the price for fed cattle right now has also been increasing, but at a higher rate.
8: The only states that did not show a year-over-year increase in terms of feedlot placements were Arizona and Nebraska. And Nebraska isn't a fair comparison, given all the fire damage the state has endured this spring, which has drastically changed how most operators conduct business. Livestock and grain producers, red meat processors, and exporters and other key stakeholders recently gathered in Oklahoma City for the U.S. Meat Export Federation Spring Conference. The first day of the conference wrapped up with an economic and political overview of Central America, one of the fastest growing regions in the world for U.S. red meat exports. Analyst Ricardo Zuniga told attendees that despite challenges, Central America will remain a growth market for red meat exports because of the Central America Free Trade Agreement.
13: CAFTA-DR, which is the engine for trade with the region that's leveled the playing field for U.S. meat exporters.
8: Still, Zuniga says there are some things to watch that could potentially disrupt demand.
13: One is the disruptions caused by the war in Iran. Another is the general disruptions to CAFTA.
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14: The White House says it's not true. Lisa Brady, Fox News. As state media in Iran reports there's a draft framework with the U.S. calling for the U.S. withdraw forces and lift a naval blockade and for the Strait of Hormuz to be reopened with Iran controlling ship traffic. Negotiations continuing even after airstrikes. The U.S. says were defensive, Iran calling them a ceasefire violation.
15: Regional tension has certainly decreased. The hope here is for a deal that ultimately would avert a return to war, but also address Iran's nuclear program. program and open the Strait of Hormuz. Regional officials say that implementation of an agreement is even more important than what is written in a possible deal.
14: Fox's Trey Yingst in Tel Aviv. The White House says the memorandum of understanding being reported in Iran is a complete fabrication and that nobody should believe what Iranian state media is putting out. President Trump just beginning a cabinet meeting at the White House instead of Camp David as originally planned today. PBS reporting a short time ago, the president says Iran would not get sanctions relief in exchange for giving up highly enriched uranium. That cabinet meeting to include a former member of the administration returning in a new role.
16: Former Attorney General Pam Bondi has been appointed to the Presidential Council of Advisors on Science and Technology. The advisory panel is key in shaping the Trump administration's policies on artificial intelligence and other emerging technologies. Bondi offered her resignation as AG in April. A report out this week says she was diagnosed with thyroid cancer. Weeks later, Axios reports Bondi underwent treatment and is recovering.
14: Fox's Jared Halpern at the White House. Alabama is now asking the U.S. Supreme Court to intervene in a redistricting fight. The state's Republican leadership wants to use a 2023 congressional map with just one majority black district instead of two in a map federal judges ordered the state to use this week. America is listening to Fox News.
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14: As an Ebola outbreak grows in Africa, Uganda shuts down its border with the epicenter, Congo.
18: Public transportation and incoming flights were suspended last week. Now Uganda's border with the Democratic Republic of Congo is closed altogether for 4 weeks in an attempt to limit Ebola's spread. There's an exception for Ebola response teams, humanitarian and security operations, and for getting food and other products across the border. Anybody authorized to come in will be required to self-isolate for 21 days. The border is more than 500 miles long with footpaths in addition to formal checkpoints. The World Health Organization has said closing borders increases the chance of Ebola spread by pushing people away from those monitored checkpoints. Chris Foster, Fox News.
14: The number of suspected Ebola cases in eastern Congo is nearing 1,000, with more than 200 suspected deaths. Uganda reporting 7 cases, 1 death. The days may be numbered for one high-profile immigration detention facility in Florida.
19: The use of a temporary holding facility for illegal migrants expected to be deported, built in an unused airstrip in the Florida Everglades, could be shutting down soon. Dubbed Alligator Alcatraz, the facility drew sharp criticism and legal action. Florida Democratic Congressman Maxwell Frost has been at the forefront of the effort to close it.
20: I want to get clarity on this shutdown. What's going to happen with the people that are there?
19: Neither Florida nor federal officials will confirm a closing date for the facility. In Miami, Eben Brown, Fox News.
14: A stunning Viking treasure buried for nearly 1,000 years is uncovered in Norway.
21: Two treasure hunters recently spotted the first pieces in a farm field and quickly called in archaeologists. Soon, thousands of silver coins were uncovered, many from England and other parts of Europe. Experts say the discovery reveals just how far Viking trade and influence once stretched.
14: Fox's Matt Murphy. Historians believe that treasure was buried around the year 1050 and that there may be more. Another mixed day on Wall Street. The Dow is up 153. And Lisa Brady, Fox News.
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22: Improvements and changes to mental health care in Kalamazoo will be the focus of a town forum on the subject Thursday morning. LPAC Kalamazoo inviting a panel of local officials who deal with the issue daily to take part in a panel discussion.
23: The prosecutor's office, Kalamazoo Department of Public Safety,
0: Judge Hemingway, ISK, and the Kalamazoo County Defender's Office will all be panelists.
22: That's Ashante Collins, who says there'll also be a presentation and a question and answer session. The aim is to encourage partnerships and understanding to promote better outcomes for the community.
0: Those individuals who are suffering from any mental health issues within the system and how they are treated within the system and any new developments that have occurred over the last year or so.
22: The event will take place at the Catalyst Center on Water Street starting at 9 a.m. That's the latest from the WKZO Newsroom. I'm Michael Arney.

0: Welcome in Wednesday, Clay and Buck. We appreciate all of you hanging out with us. Results rolling in last night from the Texas runoff. Congratulations to Ken Paxton. Buck, he won by hundreds of thousands of votes, roughly 65% of the overall vote to 35%. John Cornyn, longtime incumbent senator, Republican from Texas, he's out, joining Bill Cassidy, longtime senator from the state of Louisiana. That is the first time that incumbent senators have lost primary since 2012. We will get into many different aspects of that now. Paxton against Tallarico, how we see that going. But as we are speaking to all of you right now, President Trump is having a live cabinet meeting, and he is speaking. Let's go join the president talking about Iran and many other different issues right now, live. Let's join in progress, President Trump.
1: I'm proud of you guys. In 2 months, we've exposed tens of billions of dollars of defrauded taxpayer money, prosecuted numerous fraudsters, and stopped billions of suspicious payments, very suspicious. Oh, you haven't seen anything yet? Well, you see, I'm getting reports from Todd, from JD. I've never seen anything like it. The kind of just hundreds of billions of dollars was stolen. And no other administration would do what we're doing. Just let it go. Everybody was getting rich. And I think we have a chance to save Social Security without doing anything to it by just the numbers of fraudulent people on Social Security, people that are 115 years old, 125 years old, getting payments. It's funny, I said, oh, do those payments get turned back? No, they accept them. Well, somebody's getting the payment. It's not a person that's 125 years old, but that's the least of it. The numbers that we're finding out, we have great people at Social Security. We're going to make our Social Security so strong, so good that you've never seen anything like it. We're going to protect. I said right from the beginning, we're going to protect our people on Social Security. If the Democrats ever got in, you wouldn't have said Social Security would be bankrupt. People wouldn't be getting anything. Last week, they took down two of the largest Medicaid fraud cases in Minnesota history, as well as the largest autism fraud case ever charged by the federal government. You saw that with millions of dollars just being stolen. Everybody had autism. Everybody had autism, they said. It was incredible, actually. And I've just seen so much. I see what they're doing. You haven't seen anything yet. So congratulations, JD. Be vicious like they are. They're violent people. They're violent, vicious scum. Before asking Vice President Vance to speak about these efforts, I want to express our tremendous gratitude to our outgoing Director of National Intelligence, Tulsi Gabbard, who's a terrific person, actually. Up with some findings that were pretty good. And Tulsi's worked tirelessly to restore trust and focus on the intelligence and with the intelligence community. They all respected her. They listened to her. She gave us leads that were pretty much people thought they were dead and they weren't dead. They were right there. And she was able to expose a lot of things that we used at the FBI with Cash and with Todd and with JD and everybody else. It was amazing. She dramatically reformed the Office of Director of National Intelligence and cutting the staff by 40%, and she prevented countless terrorists and cartel members from entering the United States. She exposed mountains of evidence related to the Russia hoax, probably the greatest hoax in the history of our country. Although, when you look at the fraud coming out, there's a lot of them. I mean, honestly, there's a lot of them, but the Russia hoax, a great hoax, a very dangerous hoax, too, and revoked security clearances of officials involved, and she declassified numerous historic documents of special public interest, including related to the JFK and RFK assassinations, which everybody wanted to see, and we're now releasing a lot of things having to do with space, you know. People are very interested in it. It actually became the number one topic. We're releasing a lot of information having to do with extraterrestrial things, and people are totally fascinated by it. It's amazing. I wasn't sure if they would enjoy it. It's literally trending number one. Can you believe it? So a lot of people out there are like it. But we're releasing all of that information. And Tulsi, we're praying for you and for your husband. Her husband's not feeling great, but he's going to feel great soon. You're going to make him, you're going to get him better. And he's a wonderful guy. So just say hello and thank you for the great work you've done. We appreciate it. Thank you very much. And now I'd like to ask J.D. to say a few words about the war on fraud, followed by Acting Attorney General Todd Blanche, who's doing fantastically, and Secretary of State Marco Rubio, another one. I mean, we have great people. And the Secretary of War, Pete Hegseth, Central Casting. He loves war. I don't know. I guess. He's a good man, that one. And Scott Bessent, you talk about a guy doing a job. It's been fantastic. Thank you, Scott. Really fantastic. And a lot of the success that we're having with other countries is what you've been able to do and find. And SBA Administrator Kelly Loeffler and all of the people here have been great. We're going to just do those few, and maybe if you have some questions, we'll go to others. But everybody around here has got a lot to say, but we did that once, and it lasted for like 4 or 5 hours. It was a little much. We want to be open. So now, if I do this way, they'll say, he didn't let anybody talk. But let's start with J.D., and you can talk about a really, really important thing, bringing our country back to honesty. A tremendous amount of money is involved. Thank you. Go ahead. Thank you.
2: Yes, sir. Well, first of all, thank you for your
0: leadership. I think let's come back in here as everybody else starts to talk. And again, we are getting all of the clips that Trump addressed earlier that are particularly newsworthy as this cabinet meeting is ongoing. Again, biggest story from last night, Ken Paxton crushes John Cornyn. We now have the matchup between Tallarico and Cornyn that is set to go, Buck. But the biggest story out there is, what do you got? Is it
3: I'm waiting for you to say the Clayism here is that Paxton smoked Cornyn. It wasn't close.
0: Paxton did smoke Cornyn. It was not remotely close.
3: It was an ass kicking.
0: 65-35. He won by around 400,000 votes. And even people out there that expected that Tallarico was going to have a chance, and you're going to hear, I'm just telling you right now, go show up and vote, Texans, in November. There is no world in which James Tallarico is going to win this race. And I think even people out there that thought, hey, maybe Tallarico is going to win, I think you're going to see Paxton's numbers continue to soar, because I think Paxton is going to bring out the non-traditional Trump voter, meaning people who are not always showing up, the diehard Trump supporter. And I think all of the traditional Republicans are going to show up because he's already won statewide a bunch of different times. So they're going to try to sell you a bill of goods, and they're going to say, oh, Tallarico's going to be close. And oh, Democrats are optimistic that they're going to flip. They're going to raise over $100 million. He's going to spend a ton of money, and he's going to lose by 7 or 8 points. I'm just telling you, Democrats are going to spend. Congratulations, local Texas television stations, radio stations. You guys are going to get a ton of Democrat dollars, and then the outcome is going to be such that he gets smoked. And so I'm just telling you in advance, that is where we are headed there.
3: Here is Cornyn, by the way. This is cut one here. It's probably the last time you're going to hear from Cornyn on the show, I would assume, for a while. Here he is saying about, you know, he got smoked. No big deal. Let's see what happens for him next. Play it.
4: After a public service career lasting more than four decades and 18 consecutive campaign wins, tonight we've come up short in this primary runoff. You know, a few years ago, I had a friend of mine say, you know what makes God laugh? He said, when we make plans. I've spent most of my time in the Senate building the Republican Party in Texas and in the U.S. Senate, and I've always supported the Republican ticket, and I intend
3: to
4: do so.
3: All right, that's enough. Again, so, he gave a nice concession speech. No, nothing snarky, like what was it Massey saying that he couldn't find his opponent in because he was in Tel Aviv or something. So, you know, There was nothing. I can say this. Corner went out like a gentleman. Guys, credit where it's due. He got absolutely smoked, and he, you know, he stepped aside like a gentleman. So there you have it.
0: Stephen Miller, the gloves are off already. This is very funny. The Democrats tweeted, fired up, ready to go. It's time to take back Texas, with a picture of Tallarico awkwardly standing in front of the Texas state flag. Have you seen this yet, Buck?
3: No.
0: Our buddy, Bloodsport fan, Stephen Miller. The Democrats made history in Texas by nominating their first transgender Senate candidate.
3: Oh, wow. Wow. That's Stephen Miller?
0: Oh, that's Stephen Miller
3: coming in hot. Coming in Miller. Spicy.
0: Yes, that is. I just retweeted it. That is going to be, I imagine that will get a decent amount of attention. James Tallarico saying, I am not transgender.
3: Did you already play four yet? I wanted it because Paxton, did we play four yet? I can't. We're going so fast here. Paxton saying that about his opponent, Tallarico. Well, you know what's coming. Play four.
5: My opponent is the most extreme radical the Democrats have ever nominated. He's even running a vegan campaign, whatever that is. He goes by a few names that you may all have heard of. Some people know him as Tofu Tallarico. Some people call him Six Gender Jimmy. I've even heard some people call him James Tallarico. And others refer to him simply as Low T Tallarico.
0: This guy is going to get so smoked.
3: He's going to get smoked, but it's nice to see Paxton leaning into this already. And it does go to my core thesis, which I truly believe that I'm not saying it's a direct 100%, obviously, but there is a correlation for male American voters voting Democrat who also have substandard testosterone levels for their age range. I really believe that that's a thing. In fact, I think that a lot of people who look at Jeff Bezos, the more that guy is rocking testosterone, which he obviously is, the more right wing he becomes.
0: Yes.
3: That's not an accident. There's a lot of people like that.
0: I think James Tallarico is going to be another interesting test of Democrats diagnosing their problem, but doing such a poor job being able to speak to normal men that they pick who they think normal men would like. And it's much like Tim Walz. It's who a lesbian would pick to try to appeal to a heterosexual man, because Democrats have so lost normal dudes that they now are in a position where they don't speak the language, and they're trying to translate the language they don't speak into candidates that they pick. And they actually end up doing worse than if they had just picked somebody who's a traditional Democrat. I think what you are going to see slowly, as, by the way, Ken Paxton doing a really good job of just demonstrating how non-Texan the Democrat nominee is. I think what you're going to see, Buck, is as this guy spends more time on the quote unquote national stage, he's going to be a pale version of Beto. Whatever you think about Beto, Beto is probably the best Democrat that could be picked in Texas that would have national appeal and also have some appeal in Texas. Tallarico is going to raise a lot of money nationally and get smoked locally in Texas. And I suspect they've tried to sell this. Oh, Paxton's a risky pick. He just won by 400,000 votes in Texas. Okay. He just, in my words, smoked, as Buck got me to say, Ken Paxton. He's going to smoke James Tallarico, too. I just don't have any doubt at all.
3: 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I mean, 65% plus over the last year. 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

0: Welcome back in here to Clay and Buck. And we've got still going the President of the United States having a cabinet meeting here. Marco Rubio, Secretary of State, is talking right now as we speak to you. We're monitoring this to bring you all of the latest. We'll bring you the highlights, the most important policy pieces of this, and we'll dive into some of it. Obviously, Iran high on the agenda, but also the crime rate nationally, which I still think, Clay, if you had a Democrat administration that could say we have the lowest murder rate in 80 years, 100 years, whatever.
1: 125 years.
0: Oh, there we go.
1: All the way back to 1900, it's never been a lower murder rate ever.
0: So, and you have that after a huge federal initiative to specifically work in, remember, murders aren't happening in rural Montana, okay? Murders are happening overwhelmingly in urban areas, Democrat-controlled urban areas of some states, really the major cities or cities that happen to be plagued by crime, places like Memphis and Baltimore and D.C. and St. Louis and Detroit, and we know all the names, New Orleans. These are all cities with a just chronically high murder rate, and there have been federal resources deployed to bring those down. Trump was speaking about that, Clay. I think we should talk more about it because it's a big win. Safety does matter to everybody. It should be higher on the agenda, I think, for people when they're voting than it has been, and certainly in all these cities. And then here he is. This is 32, Trump on last night's big win, the butt-kicking of Cornyn by Paxton. Play it.
2: So I'm thrilled to welcome everyone to the 12th cabinet meeting of our administration, and we're doing something that no administration's ever done. We're always letting the press join us because we're very open and transparent. We like the word transparent, but we're more transparent than any administration in history. No, to the best of my knowledge, press has never been invited ever to a cabinet meeting for any reason at all. And it's an honor to have you.
0: Okay, there's a different clip, but we'll come back with the one where he says, oh, actually, 32 is the one. Do you guys want to play that one? That would be great.
2: So I'm thrilled to welcome him.
0: Yeah, well, close enough. Close enough. So the idea here, Clay, is he's going through a bunch of major policy issues, and he'll, on the other side, we'll talk about the latest from Trump on Iran. Still don't have a deal. If we had a deal, you'd hear about the deal. So I think the clock is, the time is running a bit short for this to be something that we could all say has been wrapped up quickly and efficiently.
1: Yeah, we'll talk about that. We've got a couple of cuts of the latest on Iran when we come back. But in the meantime, if you're out there right now and you're dealing with tornadoes, or you are super frustrated with what might happen when it comes to being able to communicate, you need to go get Rapid Radios. And we're also coming up on not very long until it is Father's Day. 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

0: from the WKZO Newsroom. Local news now.
1: Former Detroit Mayor Mike Duggan says the hardest part about ending his gubernatorial campaign was calling his supporters to let them know his decision. He says many of them were waiting till after the filing deadline to make a decision about supporting him, but polls kept showing him going farther and farther behind.
2: You know, once I got 11 points down, all those folks who said, Mike, we'll get back to you after filing deadline, or we'll get back to you after the primary, that's what they were saying to me when I was even. When I was 11 points down, you could just see it wasn't going to happen, and I couldn't blame them. There, am I going to sever my 20, 30-year relationship with the party when you're 11 points behind and slipping? You could see what was going to happen.
1: Duggan made those remarks while speaking at the Mackinac Policy Conference on Mackinac Island earlier this week. That's the latest from the WKZO Newsroom. I'm Michael Arney.
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3: I'm Beth Fisher. The Michigan State University community in shock today after the announcement that their president would be leaving for a new job. MSU President Kevin Guskowitz has taken a new job at Clemson University. He was unanimously voted in during their Board of Trustees meeting today. Here's what Guskowitz had to say.
4: Over the past decade, I've had the privilege of serving in senior leadership roles at two extraordinary public universities, the University of North Carolina, Chapel Hill, and Michigan State University. And those experiences have shaped my understanding of what great public universities can accomplish when they remain anchored in mission, in innovation, and service with institutional alignment.
3: The Clemson board confirmed a $1.2 million salary per year for 5 years. He's taking a pay cut. MSU just voted a little over a week ago to bring his salary in East Lansing to $2 million. Guskowitz sent a letter to the MSU community thanking Spartans everywhere for their support, partnership, and commitment. He also gave insight into his decision to leave, saying he was, quote, discouraged by the behavior of a few trustees, saying some abused their access to privileged and confidential information to misrepresent facts. Blue Cross Blue Shield of Michigan and Michigan Medicine have reached a new contract. The agreement will allow Blue Cross patients to continue to receive in-network costs for Michigan Medicine's medical facilities and doctors. GM Technology will help power future NASA missions. NASA has selected Lunar Outpost's Pegasus for a crewed trip to the moon, and under a new contract, GM is part of the team developing the vehicle for future Artemis missions to the moon. Astronauts will drive Pegasus on the moon in 2028. Pegasus is designed to support operations at the moon's south pole, where rugged terrain, darkness, and extreme temperatures pose significant mobility challenges. GM is producing battery technology. I'm Beth Fisher for the Michigan News Network.
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4: Plenty of sunshine for our Wednesday forecast. Temperatures will reach the low 80s today, making it the warmest of the upcoming eight-day forecast. A chance of an isolated shower or two is possible this afternoon, although most of the rain should miss West Michigan. Dry overnight with a low near 53. Notably cooler on Thursday, a high of 73, still plenty of sunshine. Mid-70s with sunshine will be the theme through the weekend. Tracking West Michigan's weather, I'm Storm Team 8 meteorologist Sarah Flynn.
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8: Of anybody. Other bit of news, oil has dropped below $90 a barrel. So if you are out there, and by the way, everybody out there, it feels like, has a take on oil and gas, including guy who is out there saying, I don't even know why you're talking about oil and gas prices, which we get. We get every angle of every possible issue. It's dropped below $90. Just to kind of put it into perspective, it was $68 a barrel, I believe, Buck, if I remember correctly, on February 28th-ish when we began to bomb. And it is now under $90, which is a $20 increase. Oil and gas prices on the futures market, which is what I'm talking about right now, have declined precipitously. They got up to like $115 or so a barrel, if I'm not mistaken. I'm looking right now to make sure. About $110, $112 bucks recently, and now it's back down to under $90 on optimism that we're going to get some form of deal in the Strait of Hormuz. In other words, and I could be wrong on this, but I think you're going to see oil and gas prices back to roughly where they were by the time people start to vote in February. And this whole storyline of what are people going to talk about, I think, is going to have shifted quite a lot. And it wasn't very long ago, if you remember correctly, when everybody was telling you, oh, the entire midterms are going to be a referendum on ICE and how things are going in Minneapolis, and nobody even talks about it anymore. Okay. Having said that, let's see. Trump on Iran. We've got a couple of cuts to play for you that just happened in the last few minutes. Here is cut 33, Trump on Iran.
9: We have the strongest military anywhere in the world, as you know. You saw what we did with Venezuela. That worked out very quickly. And we're doing really equally as well with, but again, people don't want to write about it, with Iran. Iran is very much intent. They want very much to make a deal. So far, they haven't gotten there. We're not satisfied with it, but we will be. We will be either that or we'll have to just finish the job. But their Navy is gone, as I've said 1,000 times. Their Navy is gone. Their Air Force is gone. Everything's gone, and they're negotiating on fumes. But we'll see what happens. Maybe we have to go back and finish it. Maybe we don't.
8: Okay, that is...
10: I just want to say something on this, because I think the president, look, I support him so much in this, and the bold action in Venezuela was amazing. might have made things seem a little bit too easy for Iran. Different ball of wax, and it might have created a little overconfidence in this. I think the challenge here, Clay, is I don't think Iran is scared about airstrikes that may come next. I just don't think that that's realistic. And so they have withstood if I'm an Iranian, let me put it to you this way. If I'm the current head of the IRGC, whoever that is, you know, Reza Mohammed something or other, okay? If I'm this guy and I'm in charge of the IRGC and I'm thinking what's next, I now have a clock in my head because everybody knows they can follow American politics as well. Gas price is up. Is it still up about 50%, Clay? What was the latest? You're watching this very closely.
8: Honestly, on the market right now, it is up about $1.50-ish. But price of oil and gas futures. Yeah, 50%.
10: 50%. Okay, so it's up 50%. So they're looking at the oil and gas futures. They're looking at this and they're saying, we withstood all of that. Now we're in the negotiation phase. The regional allies are going to have far less stomach for continued airstrikes after this. They have also, I think, unfortunately, learned a lot about how we can hit them and where we can hit them. And the fundamental problem we have is not that their Navy and their Air Force and their air defense systems have been taken out or not. Clay, it's that to control the ground, you need to have people on the ground with guns. And we don't have that. And they do. And we're not going to be able to take out all of the IRGC. I mean, you know, this is an impossible mission. It would take forever from the sky. So when he says we're going to go in there again, I have to tell you, I do not think that that is a threat that the Iranians feel. They don't feel threatened by it. I don't think that they think that this is a major. When I say the Iranians, I mean the leadership of the country. They figure, okay, we'll batten down the hatches again. Oil prices, by the way, what do you think happens? We start blowing stuff up again. Oil prices will spike once more. Strait of Hormuz seems even more uncertain. So they're in a tough spot here. I know what Trump is trying to do and I support the mission, but it's not as easy as we're just going to hit him again and they're going to bend the knee. If that was the way it was, they would have already bent the knee. They're not.
8: What I would say if I were going to give advice to President Trump at this point is get oil prices back to roughly $3 a gallon. For the midterms. Once the midterms are over, if there is an act that you believe is necessary on Iran, go for it. Because you've got a full 2 years at that point in time to solve the issue in Iran if you decide that that is the issue that matters most to you. I think if we get back, and you were asking about oil and gas prices, Buck, they're up right now from $68 to about $88. Right now in the futures market. So if we can get it back down to about $68 or so, $65 a barrel, that would be roughly $3 on average per gallon, which would be a very reasonable, much lower number than what was the average during the Biden tenure. And I think most people out there would say, okay, this is pretty solid, and oil prices would not be a substantial way impacting the midterms. Once you get through the midterms, then you go back out and you do whatever is necessary. I would say this too, Buck. If Trump loses either the House or the Senate, one of the only areas that he's going to have full capacity to act is going to be on foreign affairs. Because anything he tries to do domestically is going to require, to a large extent, congressional passage, and nothing is going to be able to get passed. So we're going to have 2 years of nothing happening. And some of you are going to say, okay, you know, Congress doesn't fix very much. I would submit to you the big issue there is in the Senate getting judges confirmed. I don't particularly care that much about whether the Democrats are going to impeach President Trump a third time. I don't think that's going to play very well politically for them. We know what's going to happen. He's not going to get removed from office. We've already been through impeachment one and impeachment two, which were big stories. I think even a lot of the Democrat media will yawn associated with impeachment three. Senate control matters a great deal. Senate control matters massively. And so if I were advising President Trump, I would say do whatever you have to do to ensure that Republicans have at least 50 votes with JD as the tie break. That would mean losing three or less. And again, if you can go win Michigan, if you can go win Georgia, not only do you end any chance of losing, you're playing a little bit of offense. There's no reason whatsoever that Georgia should have two Democrat senators. That's the biggest failure on the national stage when it comes to the Senate. And by the way, I think this Graham Plattner nomination for Democrats is starting to blow up in their faces. I think that we're going to see Susan Collins win that seat in Maine because she's about as left as a Republican can get. And she's more moderate and fits the people of Maine better than Graham Plattner does.
10: Also, Trump spoke in this press conference just now, which is it still? I'm checking on the screen.
8: Still going.
10: Trump spoke in the press conference about Iran trying to use the midterms as leverage against him for the negotiations going on with respect to Iran. This is cut 34. Play it.
9: It looks like they want to just make a deal. I don't think they have a choice. They're just going back to the internet because they're getting clobbered. Their economy is in free fall. They have 250% inflation. Their money has no value. Their whole economic system is broken down. They thought they were going to outweigh me. You know, we'll outweigh him. He's got the midterms. I don't care about the midterms. Look what happened last night. That was the prelude to the midterms. People understand it. They know that, very simple, Iran cannot have a nuclear weapon. I'm doing that for the world. I'm not doing it just for us. And we've had great support from other nations, by the way. We don't need it at all, but we've had great support from other nations. The problem is you always get the support when you don't need it. When you need it, you don't get the support. With Operation Epic Fury, our warriors are ensuring that the world's number one state sponsor of terror never obtains a nuclear weapon, and they won't.
10: Clegg, I just want to note that it is before this midterm election, for sure, it is still Trump's GOP. He is the leader of the Republican Party in every sense. He is the de facto and de jure. Would that be?

0: regard to Trump. But we'll have to wait and watch as that plays out.
1: Yeah, January of 2027, the 2028 presidential cycle starts. So you'll start to see a lot of guys and gals announce. They'll start to show up in Iowa. It's going to be stunning how quickly that pivots. But to your point, Buck, Indiana, the state senators got wiped out that had opposed Trump on redistricting. In Texas last night, 64 to 36, nearly a 400,000 vote margin in the Republican primary in favor of Ken Paxton. And down in Louisiana, you saw the defeat of Bill Cassidy. And also in Kentucky, you saw Massey lose. Trump went 4 for 4, and none of those races were particularly close. Massey lost by nearly 10 points in the Kentucky 4 district. We just said 28-point loss for John Cornyn. Louisiana was not close. Those guys, I mean, Louisiana, Cassidy didn't even make the runoff. He finished third. It is Trump's party. And that's why I would suggest let's get things resolved for the short term in Iran. Let's get gas prices back down. Once the midterms are over, if you feel like you need to go back in and do more things in Iran, go for it, because you're going to have free reign foreign policy wise for the next couple of years. Look, business insurance, frustrating, because you end up with so many different types of insurance. If you run a small business, you got 25 or more employees, just trust me on this. 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

0: Welcome back in here to Clay and Buck. Just to give you guys a little bit of a sense of where everything is going here, we have Brinker Harding joining us in the next hour. He is a Republican nominee for that second congressional district in Nebraska. Clay, that is the possibly problematic Nebraska district, right? The one that could go either way.
1: Don Bacon has been representing the Nebraska district that is Omaha, the KFAB audience, if Republicans hold that seat, and we're going to talk about that with Brinker Harding, then the math starts to become very difficult because there aren't actually the numbers that I've seen, Buck, on the House suggest that with redistricting now having taken place, there's only about 17 or 18 true up in the air, could go either way districts. So I think the era of, hey, somebody picked up 30 seats, somebody picked up 40 seats, is basically gone. And essentially where we are now is you are talking about very small majorities in either direction. Until we get redistricting in 2030 and maybe that changes some things, you're talking about a 5 or 6 seat majority either way. And it's going to be really hard to get anything through the House. But that Nebraska district in Omaha, the blue dot, as it's frequently called, because remember, Nebraska breaks up its electoral votes, which is how Kamala could have won 270 to 268, because she won the Omaha district. Don Bacon, the Republican, won as well. So it's a split district, and we'll see what needs to happen in Omaha for that to stay in Republican hands.
0: We're also going to be giving some equal time to gubernatorial candidate for Florida, Jay Collins, who's lieutenant governor right now. He's a veteran. He's a good man. He's a current lieutenant governor of my great state of Florida, and Clay's really second state, if you will. And we'll have him on to talk about how he's running. We've had Byron Donalds on. We've had the other candidate on. We've had all of the... who was the other guy?
1: He's not going to win. We're going to give everybody equal time. Byron Donalds is going to be the next governor of Florida. I'm just telling all of you, Byron Donalds is going to win. August is the primary. You go vote. Pick your preferred candidate. Byron Donalds is going to be the next governor of the state of Florida. So, but we're going to allow everybody to make their case and convince you that that is not the choice that you should go on. We had somebody else on.
0: We know Jay Collins. He's going to be on the third hour. He's the lieutenant governor. He's a good man. There's somebody else we had on. We just got to say his name, guys. I can't just leave him out there.
1: No, it's all. This is all Buck's fault. This is my. Try to remember him.
0: Who is the other guy? He's running other for guy. Governor. He's got 1%. He's at 1%.
2: Speaking truth and having fun. Clay Travis and Buck Sexton.
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9: Doesn't think Iran has a choice. On Lisa Brady, Fox News. President Trump says Iran wants very much to make a deal.
10: Everything's gone and they're negotiating on fumes. But we'll see what happens. Maybe we have to go back and finish it. Maybe we don't.
9: During a cabinet meeting, the president adding Iran thought it could wait him out with the midterm elections coming up. But the president pointing to last night's victory in Texas for his candidate, State Attorney General Ken Paxton, ousting longtime Senator John Cornyn in a Republican primary runoff.
10: I don't care about the midterms. Look what happened last night. That was the prelude to the midterms. People understand it. They know that, very simple, Iran cannot have a nuclear weapon. I'm doing that for the world. I'm not doing it just for us.
9: Earlier, the White House rejecting Iranian reports of a framework deal as a complete fabrication. State media reporting it would include the end of a U.S. blockade and that Iran would control ship traffic in the Strait of Hormuz. Secretary of State Marco Rubio says the president is giving diplomacy every chance to succeed, but that negotiations continue and that other options remain. Rubio also offering reassurance about U.S. efforts to help contain an Ebola outbreak in Africa.
11: We cannot and will not allow any cases of Ebola to enter the United States. And so the State Department and other agencies represented here, the Centers for Disease Control, HHS, others, are working very, very hard to contain this crisis to the countries where it's currently located, particularly the Democratic Republic of the Congo.
9: Rubio says the U.S. has surged assistance and that multiple agencies here are also part of tracking people. As a former cabinet member, Pam Bondi is not at that meeting, but she is back in the Trump administration. After resigning as Attorney General in April, Bondi is now appointed to a Presidential Advisory Council on Science and Technology, a panel key to shaping the administration's policy on emerging technologies, including AI. 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
9: The head of one of the largest teachers unions in the U.S. is calling for limits on using tech devices in schools.
13: American Federation of Teachers President Randy Weingarten announced a plan that would put more guardrails in place for younger students when it comes to artificial intelligence.
14: I am not calling for an AI ban or a Chromebook bonfire. What I'm calling for is getting the balance right to harness the benefits of technology while mitigating the harms.
13: She proposes banning student-facing AI in elementary schools, blocking most students from using computers in class until they reach third grade, and prohibiting social companion AI chatbots until age 16. Her comments align with the grassroots parents movement pushing to reduce screen time in public schools.
9: Fox's Tanya J. Powers. Another redistricting fight goes to the U.S. Supreme Court. Alabama's Republican leadership asking the high court to let the state use a congressional map favoring Republicans in this year's midterm. After a lower court ruled the map discriminates against black people. That ruling orders Alabama to use a court-ordered map from 2024. The Alabama appeal is the latest development in fallout from a Supreme Court ruling that struck down a black-majority district in Louisiana, weakening the Federal Voting Rights Act. Just in time for summer, some bars and restaurants in Baltimore County, Maryland, will be allowed to serve cocktails on the go.
15: The measure, which takes effect July 1st, comes 3 years after a law expired that allowed for to-go alcohol sales during the COVID-19 pandemic. The bill was signed by Governor Wes Moore in the final bill signing ceremony of the 2026 legislative session and outlines that mixed drinks or cocktails must be sold in a sealed or closed container that does not have holes for a straw or for sipping. The drinks cannot be sold after 11 p.m. and proof of age must be provided.
9: Fox's Gianna Gelosi. Local licensing boards will be able to determine the number of drinks that can be sold to one person in a single order. And Lisa Brady, Fox News.
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18: The Portage City Council this week hiring the executive headhunting firm of Frank Walsh in Coldwater to search for their next city manager. Walsh's advantage is he specializes in finding Michigan candidates, and he charges a lot less than national recruiting firms. He says they should have no problems recruiting for Portage.
19: Well, when you look at what you have in great schools, a great tax base, you have a great commercial base, you have great parks, you have so many things going in this community, Portage sells well.
18: Walsh says if things go as planned, they could make an offer in late August, do a thorough background check, and then make the actual job offer.
19: And then from there it would be, are they employed? Do they have a contract where they're at? How many days do they have to give their existing city council? So the candidate's most likely starting in September or early October.
18: That's the latest from the WKZO Newsroom. I'm Michael Arnie.

0: Second hour of Clay and Buck kicks off right now, and a shout out to Paul Renner, who is running for governor in Florida. And sorry about that, Paul, from before. It is Paul Renner that we had on. So we have had on Paul Renner. We've had Jay Collins, who's coming back on. We've had Byron Donalds many times. Equal time here on Clay and Buck for the Florida governor's race. I just think Florida is in such a great spot. You know, it's a golden age here, truly. And I think there's nothing but sunny skies ahead. Let's avoid any tropical storms of socialism, if you will. Let's stay away from the left-wing lunacy that has ruined so many other states. With this in mind, Clay, I would like to address something that Trump spoke about in the last hour, and it had to do with the current state of crime in the country and where things are. As you pointed out, we have a 100, and guys, can you actually pull from that press conference Trump speaking about it? Because I was listening in real time, and he spoke about how things have gone so well, and remember, it's not just that things have gone well, because what the Democrats are going to say about this is it was already trending this way, it has nothing to do with Trump and everything else. Meanwhile, we were here a year ago and a couple of months, maybe almost exactly a year ago, I think, if we go back to the original conversations about this, Clay, and Trump was saying, we're going to bring violent crime down. We're going to have the FBI embedding with local law enforcement in very high crime cities. Memphis and D.C. D.C. was particularly ripe for this kind of approach because it's that federal protectorate, you know, federal jurisdiction. So that was pretty easy. That was pretty easy to implement, but it was still a great move for Trump to do it. And as I said from the beginning, Clay, Mayor Bowser was perfectly happy to sit back, you know, make some gripes about it, but sit back and let the federal law enforcement agencies make her city much safer. And it is. And you and I have been in D.C. in the last year a few times each, and D.C. is cleaned up from where it was. Memphis is apparently night and day. By the way, if you're a Memphis caller and you want to just send us a talk back on what it feels like to walk in your downtown at night and have things be, what's the murder rate down? 60% or something? I mean, huge. These are the kind of numbers that if, just for the city of Memphis, these are the kind of numbers that if you were a mayor running on re-election, all you would do is talk about how much safer your city has gotten. Yes, sir.
1: To speak to D.C., as today, murder rate is down 46% in D.C. this year compared to last year. D.C. is trending, Buck, for 250th anniversary of our country to have the lowest murder rate in recorded history in the city of Washington. Think about how crazy that is. Per capita, obviously, because population and when John Wilkes Booth killed Lincoln was not particular, would have been part of the homicide rate, was not particularly large. And as we mentioned about this before, I do think this is significant. The lives that are being saved, young black men. Overwhelmingly, if you look at the data, when the murder rate collapses, young black men are the beneficiaries because they are far more likely to be murdered most of the time by other young black men. So when the murder rate collapses in D.C., as you know, Buck, and a lot of our listeners know, it's not suddenly rich people in Georgetown in Northwest D.C. that are dealing with a lot less violent crime. There aren't a lot of people being murdered on the streets of Georgetown, thankfully, on a regular basis. It's Southeast D.C. where the murder rate typically is sky high. For those of you who know the D.C. area, it's down 46% this year. It's an amazing story.
0: And I want to note something else, though. While we have a willingness now to, I think, speak more honestly about the violent crime situation, and because the Trump administration has Kash Patel, the FBI, and the people of the FBI working on these task forces, they deserve a lot of credit. You know, a lot of people have been really hard on the rank and file of the FBI, in some cases completely justifiably, if they were involved in harassing and arresting and trying to destroy J6ers who were particularly the nonviolent J6ers, which is a vast majority of them. But there are a lot of FBI agents in cities across the country right now who are working on anti-cartel, anti-gang, anti-violence initiatives, thanks to the Trump administration, that are saving lives and doing really important work. Like the stuff that we want, the FBI under Biden was a tool of political vengeance. The FBI under Trump is being turned toward, I am not saying it is perfect. There's still a lot of stuff that needs to be done at the FBI. And, I think Director Patel is working on that. I think Deputy Director Bongino did a lot in that 1 year, where he was there to try to help turn things in the right direction. Full credit to both of them. But I think, Clay, that we're willing to now say, hold on a second. It turns out locking up the bad guys and being honest about that makes people safer. Disproportionately makes young black men safer because they are the victims of a lot of these crimes. You've seen a lot of these videos going around lately of what are being called teen takeovers. Teen takeovers. And, you know, Clay, we have video of it. So we can see these, whether it's in Detroit, there was one recently at a beach, and these videos are going viral. Some of them are very recent, maybe some of them are a little bit, you know, some months old or something, but there's this trend of teen takeovers. And I want to read to you what Matt Walsh put out here, Matt Walsh of the Daily Wire, who I think just generally does excellent, he just does excellent work. I have a lot of respect for Matt's analysis and his positions. He wrote on Twitter, About one of these. This one was in Detroit, where it says a massive teen takeover at a park in Detroit turned into brawls, smashing windows, and a 16-year-old was shot. Here's what Matt wrote. Please be more specific. These are very clearly, quote, black teen takeovers because stable households are essentially extinct in the urban black community and none of these kids have dads at home, end quote. Matt is pointing to something here. I wonder if, as a country, we are allowed to start to have more of a conversation about what is going on with these teen takeovers. Why are there 100, 200, and we say teens, we mean people 15, 16, 17, 18, Clay, who are breaking things, who are becoming violent, who are sometimes attacking law enforcement, who are having to be arrested. And what is the community response to this? What has to happen to get a handle on this situation? Because really what this is just the origins of mob and, sort of mob violence, not mafioso, but mob as in, you know, a group of people being unruly and engaging in riotous behavior. This shouldn't be happening in places.
1: 100%. And here's something that I would say as a parent right now of two teenage boys. Teenage boys are often morons. Everyone who has ever been a teenage boy recognizes that teenage boys are often morons.
0: Clay's teenage boys are like Rhodes Scholars, but put that aside. I've met his kids, but anyway, that's fine. Sure.
1: I'm just saying in general, I'm happy with where they are. We got a graduation tomorrow and we got a kid going off to college and I'm very happy about how my boys have done. But Buck, you have not yet raised your son to teenage years. But here's something that I would say that is very substantial that has changed compared to even when we were teenage kids. Parents can know where their kids are at every moment of every day. And I would argue and I'm holding up my phone right here, my whole family, my three boys, my wife, me, we are all connected on Find My Phone. Now, you could argue, oh, that's helicopter parenting. You shouldn't. When we were teenagers, and I guarantee you, Buck, this was your experience, you would leave the house and you would say to mom or dad, hey, I'm going to hang out with my friends. And your mom or dad, you probably didn't even have a cell phone. Your mom or dad really had no idea where you were for the whole evening. It doesn't take a lot of parenting to pull up your phone and check and see where your kid is. I think we have to start in a significant way to have, if we want to continue to drive down violent crime rates and we want kids behaving in a more significant fashion, I think we need to be having conversations about basic parental responsibility. Now, the data reflects that the kids that are going to be arrested for violent crimes, what do you think overwhelmingly shows? Dad's often not home, right? These are often single parent households where mom is trying to keep up, oftentimes with multiple kids. And we've given passes to the parents and just said, well, it's kind of hard to be a parent. I think we need to have a real conversation about this and say, it's not hard to look at your cell phone or call. Every one of these kids has a cell phone and look at these kids and say, where are you? Why are you there? It's past curfew. You need to be home. And I think we need to start to have significant conversations about parental figures and what their responsibility is when these kids engage in violent acts and when they gather in huge groups to engage in violent acts.
0: Your point there at the end, Clay, is, I mean, this is the time where, as a country, you know, where's the CNN panel on this? Not that anyone watches CNN, but, you know, where is the Washington Post editorial on, hey, if your kid who is, and I, you know, they say teen, and also I will note this thing where sometimes when they want to create sympathy for somebody who has done something bad, you'll note they'll be like, teen arrested in, sometimes these people are 18 or 19 years old, also known as an adult. Yes, technically a teen, but actually an adult. So, and someone who's 16 or 17 can be tried as easily, can be tried as an adult. Because you are very close to, you know, we have to draw lines in society, and we do for a whole, you know, for voting and for drinking and all these different things. But, you know, when someone's like 17 and 6 months, it's not, oh, they're just a wayward teen and they went out there and they, you know, threw a rock and hit a cop in the head. Okay. There's a huge failure of behavior and a failure of parenting that is occurring with this. And there's not nearly enough talk about dads being in the home. There's not nearly enough talk about families. And having dinner together and spending time together. And, you know, Clay, I can't tell you, all the entertainment, I was thinking about this last night, I feel like every show that I ever watch, if there is a family in it, the dynamics are, there's a lot of like broken family, or, you know, you look at like Modern Family, it's like people being remarried and married again and different things and all this stuff. It's really tough to find a show these days. I mean, dare I say something along the lines of like The Cosby Show. Where you have a dad, I know, trust me, I am aware of all the, you know, we're all aware of what the issues are with that later on. But I would offer up then, Full House, where I believe the mother died of cancer.
1: 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Every single show.
0: One of the reasons why Friday Night Lights for so many of us sticks out as a great show is that, yeah, it does like Texas Forever and Riggins is an amazing character and all this. The parents in that show are good parents who support each other as husband and wife. They love each other. They love their kids and they still have to deal with a lot of problems, but they're there. There are no, you know, people, what, someone's going to send me like, I don't know, like Everybody Loves Raymond or something. I mean, there's nothing out there right now that has cultural resonance. Yeah, I was going to say, there's nothing out there that has cultural resonance that is role modeling for people. You got to have families involved with their kids. The whole Democrat left is obsessed with this idea that if we just spend more money on the school system, it's going to make up for deficiencies at home. It's a lie. Every person I know who has ever taught in public school who is not a brainwashed imbecile will tell you, if the parents don't care, Clay, and they're not around, the kids all of a sudden end up at a 400-person teen takeover where people get shot. This is what is happening.
1: Amen. And so I think we need to have a real conversation about this. Now, again, violent crime is going down, but there's always a viral video. Chipotle, even in D.C., all of you saw it. Parents need to be held accountable. And I say this as a parent of two teenage boys. If there's a video of my kids throwing chairs in a restaurant in Nashville, you should be like, what the hell is Clay Travis doing that this could happen? That's a very valid parental response. And I would feel like I had failed as a father if I saw something like that happening with one of my kids.
0: We have, if you see a video, and I've, in these videos, the teenagers involved, and to Matt Walsh's point, in the videos that have gone viral recently, that they're overwhelmingly black. I mean, maybe 100% in some of these videos. And I don't hear any conversation from a single Democrat and or a single black leader about this issue in the media anywhere. Full stop. No conversation whatsoever. If I'm wrong, by the way, please point it out and we will amplify it. Show me the person who has a substantial file. Show me the person, Clay, in sports. Show me the person anywhere who wants to speak to fatherlessness and the damage that it does to communities, particularly the black community, but to any community. One of the truisms is that if you eliminate fatherlessness, or rather, if you line this up statistically, the life outcome for somebody who is white in America, black, Hispanic, if there's a father in the home, and a stable family, the life outcomes are overwhelmingly good. if there is no father in the home, the life outcomes get dramatically worse across all racial lines. The point being, the family is such an essential component to all of this. And you almost feel like no one's like, why is no one allowed to talk about this? Or why does no one talk about this and speak about this in any meaningful way? You know, as Clay, you've been through this. You know, I'm a new dad, and I look at this now, and I feel like the influences in the culture all around us are just no accountability. Shove them into the public school system. The public school system will fix it. It absolutely will not.
1: A large part of it is people don't want to attack single parents because moms, by and large, end up raising the kids, and a lot of dads are absent. And this is more common in the Black community. The reality is, if you just look at basic data, mom and dad at home, both with the kids, the overall outcome for children are infinitely better. And every time you say this, we get deluged with people who are single parents. I'm not attacking single parents. And you may be, look, Barack Obama and Bill Clinton both had basic single moms and they became president of the United States.
0: I do think we need to have a conversation about absentee dads, though. I'm not here to pile on single moms, but I do think absentee dads, there needs to be a chat about this as a country. I think that's fair. I think that's real.
1: If we want to drive down violent crime, the way to do it is for dads to show up and do their jobs. I think that's a huge part of this.
0: Yeah. All right, look, if you follow me on social media, you likely saw a picture of me yesterday holding my one-year-old son, Speed, who is my pride and joy. And he wandered into my podcast studio being very cute, as he does. And that moment, of course, warranted a photo. It's so easy now because the camera's on our phone. But, you know, years and decades ago, 30 years ago with my parents, they didn't have that. Maybe they had a Polaroid. Maybe they had a VHS camcorder. So if you were from the pre-digital age, how do you enjoy that stuff today? 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

0: Welcome back in, Clay and Buck. We are rolling through the program. President Trump just said, Buck, that he's going to attend an NBA Finals game in New York City to see the Knicks play there. That will be a heck of a scene. I'm going to send in the audio. Sports media is going to lose their minds. Oh my goodness, I can't wait to see the reaction. But I want to tell you, if you are out there right now and it is summer and sometimes your kids got summer jobs and maybe they're walking into parking lots late at night, outside of a restaurant, outside of a shopping mall, and maybe you've got kids like I do that are going to be headed off to college this fall, you want some peace of mind. This is a great product. Really cool. 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A pepper spray to ward off an attack, but when you use it, it automatically notifies five different emergency contacts so that they are aware that you are potentially in danger and they can help get help to you. This is amazing. 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
1: Speaking truth and having fun. Clay Travis and Buck Sexton.

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1: RX Kids is expanding to the city of Galesburg and Oshawa and Wacusma Townships in Kalamazoo County June 1st. The prenatal and infant cash prescription program already exists in the city of Kalamazoo. Eligible families in those three areas will receive $1,500 during pregnancy, $500 a month for the first year of their child's life. The expansion of the program in Kalamazoo County is being funded by the state of Michigan, the Stryker Johnson Foundation, and the Kalamazoo Community Foundation. The YMCA of Greater Kalamazoo has named Arisha Moore their new CEO and president. Moore will be the first woman to serve as the organization's permanent CEO in its 160-year history. Board of Directors says the search for her took 6 months. Moore will take over in July. She has more than 15 years nonprofit experience. That's the latest from the WKZO Newsroom. I'm Michael Arney.
2: The Michigan News Network.
3: I'm Ryan Recker. Michigan State University in shock as an announcement made today. Their president is leaving for a new job. Kevin Guskowitz has taken the job at Clemson University in South Carolina. He was unanimously voted in during their Board of Trustees meeting today. Here's what Guskowitz had to say.
4: At Michigan State, I inherited both significant challenges and extraordinary opportunities. Together, our community has been focusing on rebuilding trust, strengthening transparency, and reaffirming the university's commitment to students, faculty, and the people of Michigan. And during that time, we achieved the most successful years of philanthropic giving in the university's history.
3: And the kicker, Guskowitz, is taking a pay cut at that job. The top leaders in Michigan are gathering on Mackinac Island this week. One of the topics of discussion, the Final Four to Detroit.
5: The NCAA Men's Final Four is going to be playing in Detroit next year, but here at Mackinac Policy Conference, there's a whole session devoted just to that Final Four and how valuable it's going to be. Greg Kessler, he's the Pistons TV broadcaster. He was there. He was talking about it. He says it's going to be different in part because college players are different than when he played at Michigan State. One of the reasons, they make a lot of money.
6: We weren't allowed to make money, but I think we sort of set the framework. I wish they would do it retroactively.
5: Nevertheless, that Final Four will be played at Detroit's Ford Field, April 2nd through the 5th, 2027. Charlie Langton for the Michigan News Network.
3: And city officials in Manton has approved an option of legal action against cyberbullying of officials. The commission meeting reviewed personal attacks and weighed the options with the city attorney. They say no action taken yet, but they are reviewing legal action for harassment. And a 37-year-old man has died in a crash, a motorcycle accident, Mason County's Riverton Township. It appears Richard Sepka of Ludington crashed during the night, but was not found until the following day. The crash is under investigation. I'm Ryan Recker for the Michigan News Network.
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11: Plenty of sunshine for our Wednesday forecast. Temperatures will reach the low 80s today, making it the warmest of the upcoming eight-day forecast. A chance of an isolated shower or two is possible this afternoon, although most of the rain should miss West Michigan. Dry overnight with a low near 53. Notably cooler on Thursday, a high of 73, still plenty of sunshine. Mid-70s with sunshine will be the theme through the weekend. Tracking West Michigan's weather, I'm Storm Team 8 meteorologist Sarah Flynn.
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15: Or about contrast. And in Nebraska's 2nd District, the contrast couldn't be clearer between me and my opponent, Dark Money Denise, because this race, and frankly, like many others this fall, this race is about normal versus crazy. And look, America turns 250 years old this year, and I want my kids and grandkids and your kids and grandkids to have more opportunities than we've had. And there's a recent poll out there that says 70% of parents in America think that their kids won't have it any better than them. And to me, that's unacceptable, and that's one of the reasons I'm in this race.
16: What is going to decide this race? You guys, for people who don't know, the race that you are running in is going to be one of the 18 or 20 that actually decides who has control of the House. In Omaha, what is going to decide this race? How much of it is local? How much of it is national? What are you seeing on the ground?
15: Well, we're seeing, I mean, obviously local issues, but we're seeing a lot of national attention too. And I focused this race on positive issues that will benefit all of Nebraska's 2nd District. And we're focused on how to make America more affordable for families and Washington, D.C. more accountable for the people. And we're on the front lines to fight to ensure that that American dream is a reality, that you work hard, you treat people right, you follow the law, you'll get ahead. And my opponent, Dark Money Denise, wants to quash those dreams with her left-wing radical ideas. And look, she's an activist that moved to Nebraska with her progressive coastal ideals and is trying to buy a congressional seat with dark money to her campaign and dark money consulting fees to her nonprofits from the likes of Swiss billionaire Hans-Jörg Wyss. And that's not what this race is about. Look, she talked about in her campaign about being pissed off. And I'm sorry to use that term, but she used that term on air, and about TDS and projecting a colored geometric shape known as, I heard you refer to that earlier, as the blue dot. And that only represents a segment of the population. And I'm running to help all Republicans, Democrats, and nonpartisans alike. Maybe we should call it the Brinker dot. But I want to make sure that we represent all and not a few. And look, I'm focused on America's future, Nebraska's future, and your futures.
17: We're speaking to our friend Brinker Harding, and he is looking to run, or he is running rather, in Nebraska's 2nd congressional district. We're just talking before. I'm curious, sir. I'll be honest with you. Nebraska doesn't often find itself in the national spotlight. Clay has told me that there was a time when your football team was quite fantastic at the college level, but it has gotten rough for a while.
15: Not trying to
17: rub anything in there, but I have heard some stories. But I'm wondering how, in this era of a new approach from the Trump administration, using federal resources to help cities, how is Omaha, the biggest city in Nebraska, how is it doing? Where is it on the crime index, and what would you say about the governance that your biggest city in your state has had?
15: Great question, and let me quickly inject, though, that we've got a great volleyball team. Softball team is fantastic. And baseball,
16: by the way, Brinker, I appreciate the interjection there. every Nebraska Cornhusker fan, if I had said after they won the title in 1997, split the title with Michigan, hey, 30 years from now, when asked about the football team, the opening response is going to be, but you got to think about our women's volleyball team. Every Nebraska fan would have hunted me down. They might have sent Big Red himself to choke me out. So, so good pivot. But 30 years ago, that would have been unbelievable.
15: But let me answer the question, though, Buck's question. But look, you were talking earlier today on the show, too, about public safety and crime rates. And what's really interesting, I'm on Omaha City Council right now, and without safe streets, you cannot have economic development. And that's one of the things that I've always run on is public safety. And right now in Omaha, we have violent crime rates that have dropped to 40-year lows. And here's a very interesting statistic. I just confirmed this number with Chief Schmatter from our Omaha Police Department this morning. To date, this year, we have had 4 homicides. Now, obviously, 1 is too many, but 4. And every one of those 4 has been cleared. And last year, I think we had something like 22 in Omaha. But again, every one of those crimes were cleared. And on top of it, what doesn't get discussed a lot is that the number of shootings is actually down. So we take public safety very seriously here. And that's something that we're very proud about.
16: In Omaha, I'll let you kind of close out here. I have been to Omaha for the College World Series. It is going to be starting here in a couple of weeks. One of the all-time awesome sporting events that goes on. And I imagine you'll be doing some campaigning surrounding that. For people who have never been to the College World Series, I'm giving it my highest endorsement. It's a phenomenal time to be in Omaha. What does that mean for the city? What does it mean for the state? And why should people come?
15: Yeah, it's been such an amazing event that we just truly embrace as a community. It's great to have Omaha's name mentioned on national TV for, over a 10-day period. It's just an incredible American event. It's, as the slogan goes with it, it's the greatest show on dirt. And it means so much to the city, both economically, but really from a status, that visibility that you get on the national level. It just means so much to the entire community. But, I'm excited to go, and I hope I mentioned Nebraska baseball in there too. They're playing, in Lincoln this weekend in one of the national seeds.
17: Bring us back for 1 second, Brinker, to your role in the city council and Omaha for a second. I know that you're talking about how things have really dramatically improved there. Last August, the FBI under the Trump administration and under Director Patel's leadership, they partnered specifically with police and U.S. Marshals, obviously, are federal, but with the local police in Omaha for Operation Summer Heat. 145 arrests, it says here, 75 federal indictments. Hundreds of illegal weapons, hundreds of search warrants. So your city did get federal assistance to help bring down that crime rate and make those streets safe.
15: Absolutely. I mean, we will partner to make sure that we have safe streets and keep our crime rates low.
17: Fantastic. Well, Brinker, where should folks go if they want to make sure that a Swiss billionaire can't put a Democrat in charge of your congressional district?
15: Well, like I said, again, this campaign is going to be about normal versus crazy, common sense versus insanity. But make no mistake, the House majority runs through Omaha. And if we lose the House, I heard you talking about it earlier, we're going to have impeachment articles on day one. Efforts to raise taxes will happen. Chaos will ensue. And the administration's accomplishments will come to a grinding halt. But I need your support. I need your audience's support. So please visit BrinkerHarding.com and contribute whatever you can to win the battle of normal versus crazy.
16: Good luck, Brinker. We're rooting for you. Thanks to everybody out there listening in KFAB land, and enjoy the upcoming College World Series.
15: Time later and tell you the origin of the name?
16: Yeah, tell us the origin of the name.
15: Oh, well, so actually, it's a family name, but I wanted to say I did get the endorsement of President Trump. And that when my team... Go ahead.
16: No, you go ahead. President Trump's endorsement, obviously, we've seen in Indiana, Texas, Louisiana, Kentucky, has a tremendous impact. So that is big time.
15: Absolutely. So when we heard that we were getting the endorsement, I said to my team, "You mean I don't get a call?" No, you don't get a call. So I'm driving to a city council meeting, and I get a Washington number showing up on my phone. I answer it, and the lady said, "You know, is this Brinker Harding?" And I said, "Yes. Can you hold for the president?" And I'm thinking my team is pulling my leg. So I wait a minute, and on comes the president. And we had a great conversation. He gave me his full endorsement, knew a lot about me. But at the very end of the conversation, this is how personal he gets. He said, "By the way, Brinker, love the name. Don't change it." And I'm thinking to myself, well, this is from the marketing wizard. But anyway, I'm not thinking about changing my name. It was a family name. I've always been called by it, and very proud of it as well.
16: Awesome. Hey, good luck. We'll certainly have you on again before the election officially happens in November. But for everybody out there in KFAB land, Brinker Harding is the pathway to retaining control of the House. We appreciate the time.
15: Thank you very much, gentlemen.
16: Imagine this cell phone bill. 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
3: 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Marine, homicide prosecutor, Attorney General, Mike Cox for governor. 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

0: Welcome back in, Clay and Buck. Appreciate all of you hanging out with us. Thanks to Brinker Harding, fourth generation from Omaha, dad, businessman. Thanks for coming on. That district, if you're listening to us in Nebraska, is one of about 20 districts that is going to decide who controls the House. It's a toss-up district. It's been a battleground for a long time. Don Bacon, who is longtime congressman there, is not running for re-election. And so Brinker is going to go a long way, I think, towards determining who has control in the House.
1: Can I just give you a stat real quick on this, Clay, before we get to calls? Omaha year-over-year murder rate since the Trump summer surge operation, 40% down.
0: And what he said, Buck, is they're at 40-year lows in violent crime in Omaha, and they are solving all the murders. So, again, if you go look at the yield rate, for lack of a better phrase to use, on percentage of times that people get away with murder, it has been in many cities astoundingly high. That is, they don't close those cases. There's somebody murdered, and they never do figure out exactly who did it.
1: It was getting to be like 50% in some cities, I think. I mean, it was a shocking

0: shockingly low clearance rate for murders in some of the worst places. So that's a very important stat.
1: And that also goes to the guys who commit a murder are also going to continue to engage in violent behavior. So it's not only you're not solving the murder, it's that the people who are engaged in violent behavior are staying on the streets. And as we've talked about on this program, it's a very small percentage of people that actually engage in violent crime. If you arrest them and get them off the streets, something crazy happens. Crime goes down.
0: The Baltimore City clearance rate, Clay, in 2020, the BLM year for murders, 40% clearance. You had a better than even chance of literally getting away with murder in Baltimore.
1: Well, it's particularly crazy because we have more evidence now. It should be harder to get away with a murder today than at any point in history. When you consider all the cameras, all the tracking devices, everything out there, getting away with a murder should be really, really hard given all the modern technology that can assist investigations today.
0: Oh, if you have a competent police force with adequate resources and a DA willing to pursue the law, if you kill someone, you know they're going to find you. If you kill someone totally at random, then it's tougher. But if you kill someone you have a pattern of life with, meaning you've interacted with in the past, done drug deals with, or whatever it may be, you're probably going to get caught. That's where things actually stand out. If you bring your cell phone, you're definitely going to get caught. Who we got on the lines?
1: Memphians are weighing in. Joey in Tennessee, retired Memphis police officer. Joey, thanks for listening. What are you seeing on the streets?
2: Hi there. I was a deputy for 36 years, still a police officer in Memphis, but now it's a lot better. It's definitely gotten a lot better. But just in the last 8 years, I was robbed and shot and in a robbery. My mother was in a robbery, and they shot at her but didn't hit her, and she had to get stitches in her hand and her head where they pistol whipped her, both over $20. My daughter, 3-year-old grandson, carjacked by four. They took her car, ran off. The police were chasing them in a helicopter. They wrecked out. They end up catching them. Nobody's still in jail. The guy that shot me, he's already out. They did a plea bargain on him without me even knowing about it. And anyway, my youngest son was in a home invasion where two males came in the house and put a gun to his head and stole his tennis shoes and Xbox. But
1: Joey, thanks for what you're doing. That's shocking. Buck, I was on the street this weekend. I was on the beach next to lifelong Memphis residents. They said they just left. They got fed up. Where I live in Nashville, Joey, I don't think this will surprise you at all. A ton of people have said, I can't do Memphis anymore. I've got a lot of great friends from Memphis. They just moved to Nashville. And we used to have a real rivalry in the state of Tennessee, Buck, over which city was better. Memphis's crime just collapsed, and now nobody even has that discussion anymore.
0: Yeah. Thank you, sir, for what you do. Thanks for keeping the streets. Go ahead. Last word to you.
1: Chris in Memphis also weighed in. Cut E. Let's listen.
3: Hey guys, this is Chris, and I'm calling from Memphis. And the crime is surprisingly lower, but it really just depends on what time of day it is and what street you're on. It varies from street to street. You can be in a $1 million home on one street and in the hood in the next.
1: Yeah, look, I mean, again, Buck, every state has cities that have rivalries. Houston, I know, and Dallas go at it. Nashville and Memphis used to. No longer. It's not even a rivalry.
0: You're saying it got kind of sad. It was like punching down. Yeah. It wasn't funny anymore because the two cities, Nashville was having a golden era and Memphis was going through tough crime, really tough crime, nationally among the worst, top three. So glad it's getting cleaned up there, and we'll take more calls, and we'll dive into things third hour coming up.
4: Speaking truth and having fun. Clay Travis and Buck Sexton.
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1: It's got to be perfect. I'm Lisa Brady, Fox News. That's President Trump's position on a possible deal with Iran.
2: I didn't do this to get a crummy agreement.
1: Telling reporters during a cabinet meeting that Iran can't have a nuclear weapon and that the Strait of Hormuz must be open as talks on a framework continue.
2: We can make a good deal right now, but maybe not a great deal. And if it's not a great deal, we're not making it. Because we can make a great deal with this guy right here. And but it's a lot nastier.
1: Pointing to War Secretary Pete Hegseth sitting next to him, the president also says he would not be comfortable with China or Russia taking custody of Iran's highly enriched uranium. And he says Iran thought it could wait him out ahead of November elections, but that he's not worried about the midterms.
3: It was among the first words from the president at the meeting.
2: Last night was incredible. Not only Texas, but so many other places.
3: The president there talking about Texas Attorney General Ken Paxton's runoff win over incumbent Senator John Cornyn. President Trump endorsed Paxton and candidates in other states who have beaten current lawmakers who have opposed the president on many fronts. He said his record remains pretty good.
2: Hundreds of people won, and almost nobody didn't win.
3: Louisiana Senator Bill Cassidy and Kentucky Congressman Thomas Massie were recent Republican targets, both losing in primaries.
1: Fox's Grinnell Scott. Democrats say the Trump agenda is costing Americans money, but Treasury Secretary Scott Bessent telling the president,
4: resilience and prosperity have been the marks of your second term.
1: As the administration continues to predict a drop in energy prices when the conflict with Iran ends. Crews in Washington state will keep searching today for 9 workers missing after a chemical tank implosion that killed at least one at a paper mill yesterday. But officials say there's no hope of finding more survivors. 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
1: An Indiana sheriff's deputy is being called a hero as he continues to fight for his life.
6: LaPorte County Sheriff's Deputy John Samuelson remains in critical condition after being shot 3 times Friday at Franciscan Hospital in Michigan City, all after he helped a stranded motorist who requested a ride to the hospital. He later learned the man, Sherrod Grafton of Chicago, was a fugitive. He returned to the hospital, where Grafton was pointing a gun at a nurse, resulting in an arrest attempt and a physical altercation before the deputy was shot. The suspect later captured and now charged with attempted murder. A GoFundMe account has also been set up to help support Deputy Samuelson's recovery.
1: Fox's Jeff Manasso. A bipartisan effort underway in Congress to break a stalemate over college sports. 2 senators tell the Associated Press they'll introduce a bill that would regulate payments to players, limit them to 1 free transfer during their college career, and restrict coach movement during the season, combining elements of 2 other bills that stalled as colleges struggle with the ripple effects of allowing college athletes to be paid. World Cup ticket prices could end up in court with 2 states demanding information.
7: With just over 2 weeks until the FIFA World Cup kicks off on Fox TV, 2 attorneys general from New Jersey and New York subpoenaed the governing body of world soccer, FIFA, Wednesday to get to the bottom of how dynamic ticket prices came to be for 8 scheduled World Cup matches in East Rutherford, New Jersey, whose Attorney General Jennifer Davenport stated in part, "It's an honor to host the World Cup, but the event is not an invitation to exploit our residents and visitors." New York AG Letitia James stated in part, "No one should be manipulated into paying sky-high prices for seats, and fans should be able to trust that the tickets they purchased will be the ones they receive." Some fans have claimed the tickets they received were in an inferior class of seats of what they had paid for. Jared Max, Fox News.
1: Stocks remain mixed. The Dow's up 151, but the S&P and the NASDAQ in the red. I'm Lisa Brady. This is Fox News.
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8: Portland City Council is wasting no time in their search for a new city manager. They bypassed the usual bidding process to find a search firm. That usually takes up to a month. The council instead hiring Frank Walsh's Coldwater-based firm for the search. He says they won't have any problems recruiting for the new city manager to succeed Patrick McGinnis. Walsh says if things go as planned, they could offer someone a job in late August, do a thorough background check, and they could start the job in September or October. A 32-year-old Mattawad woman will spend the next 6 years in prison after she pled no contest in April to driving while intoxicated, causing death. Sheila Kirshner rear-ended a horse-drawn Amish buggy around 8 a.m. March 26, 2025 in Lawrence Township, killing 8-year-old Alma Yoder and injuring her brother, Joey. And that's the latest from the WKZO Newsroom. I'm Mike Alarney. More news, WKZO.com.

0: Welcome in, hour number three, Clay and Buck. We appreciate all of you hanging out with us. Big press conference surrounding a cabinet meeting from President Trump. We have played, even went live during the course of that cabinet meeting to start off the program. We had major results come in last night in Texas. Ken Paxton smokes John Cornyn, 64% of the vote to 36% of the vote, not remotely close, nearly a 400,000 vote margin. James Tallarico is the Democrat nominee. Ken Paxton is the Republican nominee. Go ahead and write it down. Prepare for it. Paxton is going to destroy Tallarico. This is not going to be a close race in Texas.
1: What are the online betting odds about this? I'm sure you already know. Clay, well, you're like a bookie. You know, you need to get those. Is it the card guys who have the little thing on their sleeves? You know what I'm talking about.
0: I am obsessed with stock market prices and with overall markets when it comes to any odds out there. And I have already put money down on this. There is, and I would tell you, to the extent you trust me at all, we used to do the Prize Picks picks. We got a great new sponsor coming on soon. It's a little bit of a tease. In the sports gaming space, but I would encourage all of you. I will be stunned beyond belief. You can clip this. I will come on the day after the midterms. If James Tallarico wins, I will say it is the worst prediction I have ever made. And I'm going to echo it even more here. Even money, Buck, in Texas right now, Ken Paxton versus Tallarico. That is, if you put down $100, you get back $200. They are basically saying it is 50-50. This is as close to a sure thing in the midterm election, in my opinion, as is out there. Ken Paxton is going to win. I think he's going to win by 7 or 8 points. I think by mid to late October, this will be an 85 or 90% chance that Ken Paxton wins. I've already put my money down. Ken Paxton is going to win this game. Win this race. I'm speaking of games, Buck, because there are a couple of funny clips we've got out there. First of all, I want to give you an opportunity. It is very rare, maybe not ever in the course of the program, when a sporting event has happened and you are actually extremely pleased with the results. But for people who don't know, you grew up in the 1990s era of NBA basketball when the Knicks were very good. I will let you discuss what the Knicks meant to you as a young kid in New York City back in the day.
1: So I used to go pretty regularly to Knicks games. I remember, and this was all, remember, this is pre-social media, so these things, I had a lot of friends who had Knicks posters on their walls. Remember,
0: oh yeah.
1: Wall posters.
0: If you're I had them all over. Did you have wall posters?
1: I think I had like a copy of the Magna Carta on my wall. I'm pretty sure that was, yeah.
0: I will tell you.
1: I'm going to admit that.
0: That is really, really fun. Perfect, by the way. Funny and also perfect. Here's what I had on my wall back in the day when wall posters were a thing. This is real. I had Jordan dunking from the free throw line, which a lot of people had. I had Bo Jackson with the, even you will remember this, like the iconic,
1: the baseball bat with the shoulder pads. Yeah.
0: One of the coolest photos ever taken. I had Brutus the Barber Beefcake, for those of you out there that were old school wrestling fans and remember that era. And those were the posters that I remember being on my wall the most. You, unlike a lot of people who are listening now around our age, were not a Michael Jordan fan because the Knicks were the team that Jordan had to go up against in the Eastern Conference Finals. And we've got a couple of cuts of this. First of all, Kathy Hochul tried to dunk on Donald Trump.
1: Hold on. I thought you wanted
0: to tell some stories.
1: First of all, Knicks stories. As I was thinking about this, I absolutely had a framed printout, like not printout, but like a framed scroll of Rudyard Kipling's poem "If" on my wall. This is.
0: I thought I was nerdy.
1: This is true. Rudyard Kipling on the wall.
0: What did your brothers have on the walls?
1: Well, I'm thinking about when my older brother, because he's 3 years older than me, so I'm thinking this is like, you know, sixth, seventh, eighth grade, and he went to high school, and, you know, he was in high school, rather. He had, like, soccer players, I remember, like the best soccer players in the world at the time on the wall. He had, like, normal stuff. I was weird. Yeah. So
0: what about your younger brother?
1: Did he have was 5 years younger too? Than me, so I don't remember. You know, we shared a room for a while, so that was different. We all used to have, like, matching Star Wars pajamas that we all wore. You know, it was that kind of a deal.
0: All right. That's a little bit more.
1: That was legit. Yeah. That was legit. Yeah. We had Ghostbusters, sheets on the bed. That's to give you a sense. We actually had Ghostbusters sheets, which that's were pretty honestly cool. pretty styling. Yeah. Those were legit. So, but back to the Knicks, I used to go pretty regularly, to Knicks games growing up, and we had like family friends that had season tickets. And so we would go to the occasional game or whatever. And, I just remember, the Knicks were always defeated by the Bulls when it really mattered in the 90s when I was a kid. I watched all those games, but that was okay because if you lost to Michael Jordan, you know, it's a little bit like, you lose to the greatest of all time. No shame in that game. The rough ones were actually when the New York Knicks were playing, and I watched every one of these games, the Houston Rockets, and they should have won that series. And why I really remember it, Clay, is that is when the OJ White Bronco, they broke away from whatever game it was in the NBA Finals. They broke away.
0: It was Rockets-Knicks, if I remember.
1: Yes.
0: Houston, New York.
1: They broke away from the game as it was happening to show you a white Ford Bronco with crazy homicidal OJ driving 40 miles an hour on the highway with like 100 police cars behind him. That was what a phenomenon that was in the media at the time.
0: Al Cowling's driving, OJ in the back with a gun to his head.
1: Oh, yes. Yeah, remember. Yeah.
0: Like that, and by the way, producer Greg. By the way,
1: totally normal behavior for an innocent guy. Like, of course you're going to, you know what I mean? You that's what you're going to do.
0: June 17th, 1994, ESPN, to their credit, 30 for 30, actually did an entire 30 for 30 where all they did was show that insane night of television. That is one of the all-time. Can you imagine social media if that had been occurring at the.
1: I was watching with my family and our cousins who had a big family too, all big basketball, all huge New York Knicks fans. We're all watching it together, the game, I remember. And everyone just went nuts when they went to the
0: and
1: the
0: our
1: OJ
0: friend
1: thing.
0: Alexi Lawless, the 1994 World Cup was going on at the same time.
1: Yeah, so it was quite a thing. But the Knicks, you know, honestly, for those who remember, I used to watch the Knicks pretty religiously. I remember the Bomb Squad, Trent Tucker. I remember, what's his name? John Starks and the Dunk. I mean, there's a lot of lore here. The Knicks haven't won a championship in how many years?
0: Since 73, which ties in perfectly to your point. Kathy Hochul tried to dunk on Trump over the fact that Trump says he's been a Knicks fan his whole life. He grew up in Queens. I totally buy that. He's whatever you want to say about Trump, he's a legit big sports fan. In fact, the last time I was in the Oval Office, he wanted to talk about worst trades ever, and he was talking about watching Luka Doncic recently and how good of a player he was. I mean, so Kathy Hochul says, oh, well, just listen. She says, oh, I'd like to hear Trump. This goes right to your wheelhouse here, Buck. I bet he can't even name the players on the 1993 Knicks title team. Except that was the year Jordan won the third of his three-peats. Every time most politicians try to talk about sports, it sounds like this.
2: You think of him saying he's a lifelong Knicks fan. I think that's how the Times reported it.
3: I ask him to name the starting lineup from 1993 championship team and see how he does.
0: She whiffed by 20 years. And the 1993, Buck, you will remember this season very well. The Knicks actually went up 2-0 on the Bulls that year in the Eastern Conference Finals, and then Jordan's Bulls won four straight, including a memorable Game 5 win when I think it was Charles Davis was trying to score inside and got blocked like five times in the lane as he attempted to score, which is kind of a moment of great futility for Knicks fans.
1: Well, I will tell you that, sorry we're talking so much, but I really do. This is when I used to care about professional sports, so I watch this stuff. Also, live sports, there's so much less to distract you. We didn't have social media and all these things. So a great athletic game or, you know, great pro sports game in the 90s was really an event. I wonder what the peak Jordan era TV viewership and playoffs and the finals and stuff must have been absolutely.
0: The most watched basketball game of all time in the history of the United States. 1998, Jordan and the Bulls against the Utah Jazz, game six. Never have more people watched a basketball
1: game. How many people?
0: Roughly 30 million.
1: Yeah. Wow. Wow. 30 million.
0: And to put it in context, Buck, NBA finals this past year, 10 million average viewers. So the NBA has lost 2/3 of its viewership in the last 30 some odd years since then.
1: And again, I'm not trying to be mean, but Patrick Ewing was always the marquee player for that era of Knicks. He was, the team was always built really around Ewing. And the problem is he was a 7-footer whose favorite move was a drop step fadeaway, which is probably the worst shot in basketball. And he was 7 feet tall. I actually played basketball growing up a little bit. So I had some, not like at a high level, but I had some knowledge of how the, I remember thinking, I was like, Hakeem Olajuwon was at his absolute peak then. And Hakeem the Dream, he absolutely dismantled Ewing in that series. Clearly the superior player, clearly more clutch, because he wasn't taking 15-foot fadeaway jumpers as his main. It was like the worst shot imaginable was Patrick Ewing's favorite shot. And there weren't that many 7-footers that, now you've got guys who are 7'6", like this guy Wembanyama or whatever. And you got, and you got all these 7-footers who could shoot. Back in that NBA league, if you saw a 7-footer take a jump shot, everybody was like, whoa, totally different world. It was a lot of down low in the post, dunking, getting up close, you know, all that kind of stuff. So it was a different era.
0: You nailed all this. Buck being the big NBA fan here with the finals coming up. So two things. One, Trump just said that he is going to go to the NBA finals to watch the Knicks probably against the Oklahoma City Thunder, although the Spurs are still in. And by the way, I was just saying Trump is a big sports fan. Donald Trump Jr. just tweeted me right now and said, anyone who knows my father knows he probably knows more about sports than just about any human being not in the business. Kathy's talking about Kathy Hochul that we just played. Kathy's failed soundbite ain't going to land well, just like her policy. So Junior weighing in right now as we're having this conversation. And Trump was asked in the cabinet meeting that he held earlier today about the possibility no president has ever gone to an NBA Finals game. It's never occurred. Trump was asked
1: why is that? Why is that?
0: It's a great question. It's a great question. I don't know. I honestly don't know. I would have gone. If I had been president, I'm stunned that Trump, that Clinton never went and watched Michael Jordan play. I would have gone in a heartbeat. Here is Trump asked about that.
4: I was invited to I was going to go on Wednesday, but they closed it out very quickly. They ran. And Jim Dolan's a great guy. He's, as you know, owns and in charge of Madison Square Garden. He's having a good year. Boy, what a team. They win all their games. They have some great players. I think I'll be going to one of the games. I was invited by numerous people and Jim. And I think I'll be going. It's great. Great to see it.
5: You know, the Knicks have really
4: suffered for years.
1: Right now. Have you seen some of the memes, by the way, of the Knicks from 10 years ago when players were just out of the league for getting arrested, committing crimes, playing for like the Uzbekistan Professional League? I mean, it was just pathetic. It was really bad.
0: Buck. Trump at the Knicks game, you ain't seen nothing yet. The NBA media, which is the most left-wing media on the planet, they are going to lose their minds if Trump shows up at this NBA Finals game. Good for him, by the way. Lifelong Knicks fan. Grew up in Queens. Obviously lives in New York City. James Dolan, huge Trump guy. The owner of Madison Square Garden and the owner of the Knicks and the Rangers.
1: Well, I mean, if you're a real New Yorker, you love Donald Trump, because Donald Trump is actually part of the lore and the legacy of New York City in a way that has been completely pushed aside by the national media. But Don Trump is really the the ultimate New Yorker in so many ways.
0: I mean, he used to go to games back in the day when he wasn't a politician and sit courtside all the time, back when the NBA was beloved by everybody across the entire political spectrum.
1: Yeah. Yeah, no, look, I loved basketball growing up. I lost my love for it when they became a lot of overpaid punks who thought that they should lecture us all about politics. But, you know, I liked it until then.
0: Look, to mark the 25th anniversary of 9/11, the Tunnel to the Towers Foundation embarking on the most comprehensive commemoration in its history, one that honors the past and educates generations of tomorrow. At the heart of the effort, Steel Across America, a nationwide campaign that will transport 24-foot steel beams recovered from the World Trade Center across the U.S. From May through September, this 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
9: Ask yourself this question. Is it really worth holding on to that timeshare that you know you need to get rid of? 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

0: Welcome back into Clay and Buck. We're going to take a bunch of your calls and talkbacks here in a second. Some of you are like, oh my gosh, Buck actually knew so much about the NBA. I could have been, in the 90s, I could have been a sports commentator. Right? All right? Young Buck was all about it. But now let's take this. Speaking of Tallarico, Clay, he's trying to massage, if you will, his gender fluidity positions. And this is what he said, guys. Play the clip you just sent me. Oh, sorry.
1: Again, in 2021, while debating a bill that restricted transgender student athletes, you said modern science acknowledges six biological variations based on chromosomes to argue that sex is a nuanced spectrum, not a strict binary. Do you still believe there are six biological sexes?
2: I know there are two sexes, men and women. I also know there's a very small percentage of people who have these chromosomal abnormalities, and I believe they deserve to be treated with dignity and respect.
0: Let me just be clear here, Clay. The whole trans thing has nothing to do with people who have chromosomal abnormalities by their own definitions and demands. It's purely psychological. It's Macho Man Randy Savage gets to decide he goes into the, not really, but you know what I mean, looks like it, gets to go into the ladies' locker room because he feels like it. It's not people who are hermaphrodites or intersex, as they say.
3: Correct.
0: So, yeah, this guy.
3: This is, by the way, if you're having to have this conversation, you're cooked in Texas.
0: In Texas, yeah. 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
1: Improvements and changes to mental health care in Kalamazoo will be the focus of a town forum on the subject Thursday morning. LPAC Kalamazoo inviting a panel of local officials who deal with the issue daily to take part in a panel discussion.
2: The prosecutor's office, Kalamazoo Department of Public Safety, Judge Hemingway, ISK, and the Kalamazoo County Defender's Office will all be panelists.
1: That's Ashante Collins, who says there will also be a presentation and a question and answer session. The aim is to encourage partnerships and understanding to promote better outcomes for the community.
2: Those individuals who are suffering from any mental health issues within the system and how they are treated within the system and any new developments that have occurred over the last year or so.
1: The event will take place at the Catalyst Center on Water Street starting at 9 a.m. That's the latest from the WKZO Newsroom. I'm Michael Arney.
3: The Michigan News Network.
4: I'm Ryan Recker. Data centers, artificial intelligence, and Michigan's economic future. Some of the topics discussed at this year's Mackinac Policy Conference.
5: Dr. Brandon Kelly, he's president of Eastern Michigan University. He says that there's a lot of competition amongst four-year university. In fact, he calls it hyper-competition. Why?
6: One, there's been a change in the population, right? But that's not the primary issue from my vantage point. We have not adapted higher education enough to a broader range of learners. And people need to learn throughout their entire lives, but we keep offering products and services that are designed for people at the beginning of something rather than in the middle section of their career or whatnot.
5: Charlie Langton for the Michigan News Network.
4: And more than 500,000 signatures have been turned in today in Lansing by a group that's looking to stop regulated utilities and corporations with large state and local government contracts from making political contributions. Christy McGillivray is the co-chair of Michiganders for Money Out of Politics.
7: The Board of State Canvassers approves them. Voters in Michigan will get to vote this November to ban the corrupt campaign donations flowing from regulated utilities like DTE and Consumers and corporations with contracts with the state of Michigan like Blue Cross Blue Shield.
4: And the group says the ballot initiative would close the issue ad loophole by mandating disclosure of ad spending. Detroit is celebrating a financial victory. Mayor Mary Sheffield announcing that the city received a credit rating upgrade from both Moody's and S&P Global. Most notably, Moody's elevated the city to an A3, marking the first time it's reached the A category since 1999. Michigan State University once again searching for a new president. Kevin Guskowitz announcing that he's taking the job to be president at Clemson University in South Carolina. He's taking a pay cut for the move. I'm Ryan Racker for the Michigan News Network.
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13: Plenty of sunshine for our Wednesday forecast. Temperatures will reach the low 80s today, making it the warmest of the upcoming 8-day forecast. A chance of an isolated shower or two is possible this afternoon, although most of the rain should miss West Michigan. Dry overnight with a low near 53. Notably cooler on Thursday, a high of 73, still plenty of sunshine. Mid-70s with sunshine will be the theme through the weekend. Tracking West Michigan's weather, I'm Storm Team 8 meteorologist Sarah Flynn.
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16: I'm in Ron DeSantis' team. I am part of his administration, the lieutenant governor of 23 and a half million people. I think people are tired of politics as normal. They want someone who understands what it's like to do hard things, to get on the ground and lead. Not when it's easy to talk about it on Fox News, but when it's hard, on the ground, when people's lives matter. That's why I ran off to Israel in the Middle East to bring home 2,300 American citizens home last June. That's why I've been at every hurricane, wildfire, and tornado across our nation and in our state over the last 8 years. People need leadership. They demand it from people at the top. And under Governor Ron DeSantis, he has been there day in, day out. You look at the other people in this race, there's a lot of career politicians, and there's a lot of people with a checkered past. There's no bullpen. You can't warm up and be governor. You better be day ready on day one. And I'll tell you what, when someone like Governor DeSantis says Jay Collins is day one ready, if something happened to me, he could step in today and lead, that matters more than ever right now.
17: Look, Jay, we appreciate that you have been the lieutenant governor, so the number two on the org chart, if you will, for what I would say is a golden age of Florida. I'm a relatively new Florida resident, so I really appreciate this place. I almost feel like I'm a refugee from communist New York here. So it has been a beautiful thing, and you've been a part of that, and that's fantastic. We're looking at an election cycle now where President Trump, his endorsement has, up to this point, carried a tremendous amount of weight. You have an opponent in this Florida governor's race who has the full-throated endorsement of President Trump. How would you overcome that, and what would you say to people who might be inclined to just say, I'm gonna roll with Trump's guy on this one, come what may?
16: Sure. No, good question. And I'll tell you what, we're glad you're here from New York. There are a lot of people who are political refugees. This is the free state of Florida. People move here because we understand what matters. Math wins. We keep the government out of people's lives. But look, here's how we take this on. First off, 8 years ago, nobody had heard of Congressman Ron DeSantis. He wasn't a prohibitive favorite. We had an ag commissioner, Putnam, who had all the money, all the endorsements, was sitting there on the precipice of winning. You go 8 years before that, our Attorney General McCollum had all the endorsements, all the money, and a healthcare guy named Rick Scott came in and won the day. In Florida, our people vote their conscience. They lead. They stand. They want to see people who understand what matters day in, day out. But here's the fact. President Trump hasn't endorsed me yet. There's opportunities. If given the opportunity in the presented case, I think we have an opportunity to change his mind and push this thing. Because what does he understand? He understands winning. He understands mindsets. And he understands that Florida can't fall. We are the free state of Florida, the conservative proving grounds of America. And if Florida leads, America wins. And here's one more thing. I've had a top secret clearance my entire life. I served 23 years, the last five after losing my leg when I requalified as a Green Beret. My wife's a 20-year combat veteran as well from the intelligence community. We are squeaky clean. We know how to lead and what matters. And not everybody in this race is that way. There are people like Byron Donalds who have a very checkered past. I would ask people to Google the folks in this race. Make sure they are exactly who they say they are. There are problems, and when exposed in a general election, I have serious concerns whether they can pull this thing off in a general election. It's about winning, and winning for
17: Lieutenant Governor, can I just ask, I mean, if you're going to say And you know, you're a man of honor, and you're somebody who faces the other side of the battlefield, so to speak, squares up, and you know, come what may, you're saying that there's a I'm assuming you're talking about Byron Donalds, who's also been on the program, who's a congressman. You say he has a checkered past that should affect the voters here in Florida. I'm not asking you to get into everything, but what are the voters of Florida who currently have him in first place in the polling, which I know it's not election day and there's a lot of time left. What are they missing? I mean, just please say it plainly, because otherwise it looks like this thing could be over before it even gets started.
16: Oh, and I appreciate that. Look, I would ask you to Google this. Go back and see who eulogized George Floyd. It wasn't me. It was Byron. Who wanted to pass a bill that would have changed the age of a minor from 16 to 25 for felonious crimes? It was Byron. Who wanted to change the felony threshold from where it is to 1,500? That was Byron. Who has an insider trading past that makes Nancy Pelosi look like a hack? You should check that out. That's also Byron. I would also look into some of the things in and around the people he surrounds him with. Byron's also a two-time felon. Though expunged, that is a predeterminant, and that is an idea of how minds work. You are the people you're around in that reality. We have to protect Florida. Florida leads.
18: We're talking to Jay Collins. He is running for the Republican side. So if Byron Donalds is the nominee and you aren't, would you vote for him?
16: If Byron Donalds is the nominee, we have to get whoever the Republican is out there and win. Florida has to stay red. I would break my back to do anything and everything to help our party win, because the other side has failed America. Frankly, the Republican Party, no matter what, is better than the Democrats. But in this moment, if we want to lead and we want Florida to stay on the DeSantis trajectory, well, then we have to bring somebody in who knows how to fight, someone with a warrior ethos, a mentality, a spine of steel, because they've been broken, rebuilt, and kept fighting for our people. Public service matters.
17: Jay Collins, Lieutenant Governor of Florida. Jay, for people who want to get involved here in the state, we got great stations all over the state, a lot of Florida listeners. Where should they go if they want to help out with your campaign or work to help you?
16: Well, thank you. It is JAYFOR, Florida spelled out, .com. That's J4Florida.com. You can also check us out on X, Instagram, Facebook, LinkedIn, things like that, with Jay Collins FL. That's JAYCOLLINSFL. I appreciate it, guys.
17: Thank you, sir. Thank you. 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

0: all the people that claim to be listeners and keep calling and wondering why gas prices are so high when we're producing more fuel. It's called supply and demand. There's a global demand for a limited supply. It's basic economics. Republicans are supposed to be capitalists to understand that. Get it through your head. Supply and demand. Prices are not going to go down, period.
1: So, Clay, a couple of things here. We've made this supply and demand pitch. I would say I think a lot of people who call in, and we get a ton of it, by the way. I mean, more than we can put on the air, and I think more than we should put on the air because it's similar sentiment. It's not, but I understand people are frustrated by it. You know, they feel pinched, and they're like, now I got to worry about the gas prices. So, you know, it's one of those things where I think even if people understand it at an intellectual level, at a more gut level, it's, really? I got to deal with these high gas prices now? And that frustration boils over into, you know, what the heck is going on here? Why can't Trump, you know, wave a wand and make the prices go down? So I think that's what pushes a lot of this.
2: Yeah, look, I think I am correct that basically the only price that gets advertised daily is the price of what a gallon of gas is. Everywhere you drive, you see that displayed on the side of the road. And so when the numbers are going up, it viscerally makes people angry. And when you are standing there pumping your, filling your car up and you watch those numbers keep going up and you've got an SUV like I do, and it used to cost you $85 to fill the whole thing up, and suddenly it's costing you $110 or $115 to fill the whole thing up, makes you angry. Some pumps shut off at $100 because they think, oh, it's still running. No, that's just my SUV that still needs more gas. So that gets frustrating. We get it, which is why I think that they need to go ahead and get the Strait of Hormuz back open. Prices are coming down. As we said earlier, $88 was what the price of oil and gas a barrel was on the futures market as we started the show. And I think you're going to start to see prices start to trend back down across the country.
1: But when you're dealing in your fancy Tesla that gives you a back rub while it drives you everywhere, you don't have to worry about this, Mr. Clay, do you?
2: I plug my Tesla into the wall of my garage, and I pay virtually nothing. And even I went out to the supercharge at Target last week. Took 20 minutes to charge the whole thing up. I'm going to be honest with you again. My Tesla, people think they're expensive. Cars, new cars right now are very expensive. Just FYI, $50,000 for a brand new Tesla, 0.99% interest, 7 years to pay it off.
1: And let's for everyone who thinks, I understand a lot of people think electric car, does it come with a Tallarico for Texas bumper sticker on it? hold on a second. Okay, hold on a second. What was the car that the most smug libs used to all drive? Remember the Prius.
2: Toyota Prius.
1: The ugliest smug libmobile in the history. And some of you would be like, but it got such good gas mileage. Yeah, I know, but it came with a Bernie for America sticker on it, okay? It came with a shirt with button-down collar and a pint of Betty Jerry's ice cream for Bernie Sanders, okay? So we all know that that was nonsense. Elon is doing more for advancing technology, and I would argue civilization, and for free speech. And how much money did he donate to the Trump 2024 campaign? Elon's on our team, guys, okay? And Tesla's his company.
2: I will say this to your point, Buck. My 15-year-old said, Tesla's for wuss car. And I was like, what are you talking about? He said, only wusses drive Teslas. Just being honest. And then we went and test drove it, and he was blown away at the sound system. And he was blown away at how fast it goes. I'm going to be honest with you. I've driven a lot of nice cars. It goes, if you want to drive it, you don't want to self-drive. Yeah. I understand. It accelerates faster than any car I've ever had.
1: Clay, it would smoke a Porsche 911 in a straight, like, you know, which could get to 60 miles an hour faster. It's not even close.
2: I mean, these electric cars. You feel like you are taking off in an airplane.
1: Plane.
2: You floor it. You accelerate rapidly. By the way, President Trump has weighed in on Kathy Hochul telling him he couldn't name all of the Knicks players. This is Buck Sexton wheelhouse. We read for you that Donald Trump Jr. weighed in. He has now shared, the Trump team has the

0: my clip of Kathy Hochul on social media, and President Trump merely wrote in all caps, "a Democrat," in response to Kathy Hochul getting the Knicks title team wrong. So this reminds me, do you remember when the disastrous Biden-Trump June 27th debate? The only thing that Trump really got disgusted by was when Biden said he would beat him in golf. Do you remember when they had that discussion?
1: Oh, no, that was, like, those that were was fighting, like those
0: gloves,
1: were fighting
0: that
1: words.
0: That was like gloves off.
1: Yes.
0: Trump was like,
1: oh, yeah.
0: They're just throwing haymakers at each other left and right. And that was the only thing that actually really seemed to disgust Trump was when Biden said like something like, "Hey, I'll beat you in golf." And Trump just was apoplectic over that.
1: It's really funny because it's absolutely true. That was where Trump was finally like, "Whoa, dude, you've gone too far here, buddy."
0: That's right.
1: Like, that's unacceptable.
0: And this, I think, the fact that Kathy Hochul is insulting his sports knowledge actually upsets
1: him more. I think that legitimately Trump was more agitated in the moment over Biden saying he had a better golf swing than him than the fact that Biden was trying to get him put in prison.
0: Like, yes.
1: I think he actually viewed the prison thing as like, hey, you know, rough and tumble, like politics. But the golf thing, it's like, I'm sorry, are we barbarians? You're just going to lie about my golf game like that? Way too far for him. Do you want to do H, Patty, or G, Aaron?
0: Yeah, let's get into some more of the talkbacks here. You fire away with them.
1: G, Aaron, Oklahoma City, hit it.
2: Hey, you know what, Clay and Buck? I'm a single dad. I have two teenage boys. I got custody of my youngest son because his mother gave up on him. I always had my oldest son because his mother passed. But you know what? If you raise your kids right and teach them the difference between right and wrong, they do okay. They really do.
0: This is what I was saying, first of all.
1: I think we're going to say the same thing, which is, I don't have criticism for the parent who shows up.
0: Yes.
1: Okay? We're not here to dump on whether there's a single mom or a single dad. You're doing the work, and God bless you. The ones who don't show up, the ones who are gone, the ones who fly the coop, so to speak, the ones who are out of the game, that has got to stop. You got to be there for your kids.
0: And look, being a single parent is really, really, really hard. And so you now understand this better than anybody because you got a 1-year-old. When you have two parents who can help raise young children, it makes a tremendous difference than when you only have one the whole time.
1: Oh, yeah, absolutely. Let's do Patty in Omaha. This is kind of a funny one. Patty, H, hit it.
3: Hey, Patty here in Omaha. You mentioned that we are not often in the national news, Nebraska, that is. We like it that way. Leave us alone, coastal states.
1: She doesn't want us to L.A. or San Fran her Nebraska. I get it.
0: This is funny. Christopher in Dothan, Alabama. He just always wants to talk about Alabama. Jay, we'll close it out.
4: Buck, you deserve the truth when it comes to the greatest college football teams of all time. I am begging Clay to put aside his Tide derangement syndrome and acknowledge the University of Alabama 2020 football team is one of the greatest college football teams of all time. Heisman Trophy winner Devontae Smith, wide receiver.
5: Having fun. Clay Travis and Buck Sexton.
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10: He's not satisfied yet. I'm Lisa Brady, Fox News. President Trump says he'll only sign a great deal with Iran, also telling a cabinet meeting that Iran wants very much to make a deal.
11: The president said it's a conflict, not a war, and it's one where America holds the options.
12: They're negotiating on fumes. But we'll see what happens. Maybe we have to go back and finish it. Maybe we don't.
11: With Secretary of War Pete Hegseth sitting to his left, President Trump said the military is ready to re-engage, but he still feels a deal is close.
12: They are starting to give us the things that they have to give us, and if they do, that's great. And if they won't, then the man on my left is going to finish him off.
11: There are some in Congress, Republicans among them, who say reported details of Iran giving up uranium in exchange for sanctions relief too closely resembles the prior Iran deal.
10: Fox's Gernal Scott. The White House says nobody should believe reports put out by Iranian state media. Meantime, the Israeli military expanding its fight against Iran-backed Hezbollah in southern Lebanon, warning people there to evacuate earlier today ahead of talks in D.C.
13: An Israeli official told Fox News that preparations are underway for the upcoming meeting in Washington on Thursday that will formally mark the start of the military-to-military channel between Israel and Lebanon. The official added that Iran hopes the broader ceasefire will undermine the current efforts between Israel and Lebanon aimed at weakening Hezbollah.
10: Fox's Trey Yingst in Tel Aviv. Alabama takes a midterm map fight to the U.S. Supreme Court, asking for a stay of a federal appeals court ruling that blocked the state from using a 2023 map Republican leaders want to use.
14: The state is just one embroiled in court battles over partisan redistricting, as both the GOP and Democrats are attempting to maximize their chances in winning U.S. House seats in the fall.
10: Fox's Evan Brown, Alabama, hoping for Supreme Court intervention by Monday in its map fight. 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
10: A UFC venue is taking shape on the White House lawn.
16: Crews are assembling a 4,000-plus seat temporary arena on the White House South Lawn, the venue for next month's UFC Freedom 250. President Trump announced plans for the first-of-its-kind event earlier this year and was joined by UFC fighters to reveal the event's card. A large arch depicting the American flag can already be seen over the White House. The UFC event is on June 14th, Flag Day, and President Trump's 80th birthday. IndyCar is hosting a race in Washington, D.C. in August as part of the 250th celebrations. At the White House, Jared Halpern, Fox News.
10: During today's cabinet meeting, the president defending various projects underway in the nation's capital, some of them still being challenged in court, including the White House ballroom and renovation of the Lincoln Memorial reflecting pool. As communities across the country confront the rapid expansion of AI, emotions boil over at one county meeting in Florida on a proposed data center.
17: Citrus County, Florida commissioners have approved a one-year freeze on rezoning applications tied to new AI data centers after public backlash. Residents worried about water use and noise recently packed county chambers to oppose a proposed 800-acre development. One emotional resident pleaded with commissioners.
18: I hope that you see how you're scared your constituents are. We're terrified. We don't want this.
17: County leaders say the pause will give them time to study possible environmental impacts. The fight reflects growing concerns nationwide over the rapid expansion of AI infrastructure. Matt Murphy, Fox News.
10: An hour to the close on Wall Street. The Dow in record territory up 234 points. The S&P and the NASDAQ also hitting new highs, turning around as oil prices slide. U.S. crude falling under $89 a barrel. I'm Lisa Brady, Fox News.
9: 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Local news now.
19: Former Detroit Mayor Mike Duggan says the hardest part about ending his gubernatorial campaign was calling his supporters to let them know his decision. He says many of them were waiting till after the filing deadline to make a decision about supporting him. But polls kept showing him going farther and farther behind.
20: You know, once I got 11 points down, all those folks who said, Mike, we'll get back to you after filing deadline, or we'll get back to you after the primary. That's what they were saying to me when I was even. When I was 11 points down, you could just see it wasn't going to happen, and I couldn't blame them there. Am I going to sever my 20-30-year relationship with the party when you're 11 points behind and slipping? You could see what was going to happen.
19: Duggan made those remarks while speaking at the Mackinac Policy Conference on Mackinac Island earlier this week. That's the latest from the WKZO Newsroom. I'm Michael Arney.
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9: Jamie Markley, David Van Camp, and Scott Robbins.
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25: 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The Markley, Van Camp, and Robbins Show. Jamie Markley, David Van Camp, Scott Robbins.
26: Yes, sir.
27: Wow, that wasn't even close in Texas.
26: Nope.
27: I was surprised. I was really surprised when I got up this morning. It was that much of a blowout.
26: Yeah, in the Senate primary, runoff election for the Republicans in Texas, John Cornyn, the incumbent senator, ousted by Texas Attorney General Ken Paxton, fueled, of course, by a lot of energy by people behind Ken Paxton and also that last-minute endorsement from President Trump.
27: Well, and the dude's got plenty of controversy.
26: Mm-hmm.
27: There's no doubt about that. And a lot of people would think, well, with everything from his past, this is going to be very difficult. Not really.
26: Yeah.
27: No. Not when the guy you're running against, you get the feeling, is part of the, what, Jeb Bush Republican Party?
26: Yeah.
27: Like,
26: well,
27: the old school.
28: Proven record of conservatism.
27: Of course.
28: Mm-hmm. Yeah.
27: Yes. But can't get the SAVE Act passed.
28: Right. Yeah.
27: For voter ID.
28: No. Can't get it done.
27: No. So now it'll be Paxton and James Tallarico.
26: Oh, yes. Jeez. James Tallarico, the creepy children of the corn weirdo who is the Democrats' nominee. And I don't know if you saw the poll that came out, and it's from a pro-Tallarico PAC or polling organization.
27: Okay.
26: That shows him up by 7 over Ken Paxton. No. I mean, I think, you know, if you're the Texas Republican Party, you got to take this race seriously.
0: Sure.
26: Because, you know, Tallarico, who's a freak and an extremist, mm-hmm. is going to get a ton of cover from media. And there you can't take it for granted, though. And
27: Ted Cruz, I think a lot of independents don't quite know who he is yet.
26: Yeah.
27: They will.
28: Well, his claim of all those genders.
27: Oh, yeah.
28: It was six, right?
27: Six sexes.
26: Yeah, biological sexes.
28: Six. Biological sexes. And that's wrong. There's seven. Everybody knows that.
27: Well, I think there were reports he said seven, but I think they landed on six.
28: They did land on six?
27: Yes.
28: Shaved one off, huh?
27: And he's saying that Trump voters like him?
26: Yeah, he was on Lawrence O'Donnell's show on MS Now last night.
28: Holy smokes.
27: Oh, that's perfect.
2: Well, you know, I've gone to every corner of Texas already over the course of this campaign. From Beaumont to El Paso, from Amarillo to Brownsville, and everywhere in between. And I can't tell you the number of people who come up to me at the end of these events and whisper, I'm not a Democrat, like they're in the witness protection program, including a lot of people who voted for President Trump in 2024. They voted for him because they thought he was going to lower costs. They thought he was going to drain the swamp. They thought he was going to end the forever mm-hmm. wars. They thought he was going to release the Epstein files. But just 1 year into this administration, they've seen him do the exact opposite. And so we have a real opportunity to build a big coalition of Democrats, independents, and Republicans who are fed up with this extremism and this corruption.
27: I'm not a Democrat.
26: Yeah.
27: That happened zero times, I'm guessing.
26: Probably, yeah. I want to meet the person that's like, you know, I voted for Trump in 2024, but now I'm all in on you, Mr. Six Biological Sexes, God is non-binary, and I just can't stop thinking about trans kids.
27: Exactly, because I'm in fear that there are going to be a bunch of MAGA bros at the Tallarico event, and they might be watching me. It might be bugged, so I'm going to whisper, whatever, dude. That old crap.
28: Well, he said the trans community needs abortion care.
26: Yes.
27: Okay. How does that figure?
28: Well, that's your ads are, he makes them himself.
27: Yeah. Yes.
28: To run in against his own voice. Just put it out there.
27: Well, Daily Wire had the whole thing about his church.
28: Oh, gosh. I saw that.
27: St. Andrew's Presbyterian Church in Austin.
28: Mm-hmm.
27: Well, they got a bunch of kids' books there filled with sexually explicit content and transgender ideology. Let's see. You've got The Book is Gay. That's mm-hmm. got a chapter on the ins and outs of gay sex.
28: Sure.
27: Genderqueer. That illustrates oral sex and masturbation. And the book All Boys Aren't Blue, which discusses, well, anal rape and incest. That's the church.
26: Yes.
28: Yeah.
27: Okay. Why? Oh, the other book, The Courage to Be Queer. And that author claims that God is queer.
28: Mm-hmm.
27: Yeah, that's playing in Texas. Yeah, wait till all of this stuff comes out. Yeah. By the way, Ken Paxton, after he won, he had a little speech. He was feeling it. He thanked Trump, of course.
3: And then there's one person who I think you might know, President Donald J. Trump. When everyone in Washington told him to abandon me and abandon the people of Texas, he didn't listen. Instead, he gave his complete and total endorsement. James Tallarico is a threat to everything we hold dear in this state and in this country. I mean, he's a vegan who thinks God is non-binary and that there's actually six biological sexes. It's hard to imagine someone more radical than that. Every Democrat, and I would say every Republican, knows that if we lose this state, if Republicans lose this state, we lose the country.
4: Amen.
3: But I truly believe that together, not only will we win this race, but we can ensure that America's best days are ahead of us.
27: All right. So we'll be keeping an eye on that one for sure. Yeah. All right. A lot of fraud across the United States. And what has it been, 50 days for the task force?
26: Yeah, something like that, yeah.
27: J.D. Vance is talking about everything they've done.
26: Mm-hmm. Yeah, I gave an update on the fraud task force. And boy, there's a lot that they've been getting to the bottom of.
27: Yeah, no kidding. Roll it.
5: In just 2 months, we exposed billions of dollars in benefits that have been stolen from the American people. We referred over $22 billion in fraudulent small business loans back to the Treasury for collection. We deferred more than $1.3 billion in fraudulent Medicaid reimbursements that were coming from various states, particularly California. Hmm. We put a six-month hold on enrollments for new hospice and home health care providers because so many of the newer hospice providers. We're not actually providing hospice services, but we're just focused on fraud. So we're going to cut that out for a little bit and try to get to a place where we can actually certify that the people providing hospice services are actually providing those very necessary and important services. We've recovered taxpayer funds from the $135 billion stolen after the floodgates were open in the immediate aftermath of COVID. We have found $6.3 billion in suspected fraudulent government contracts, which were mostly awarded during the last administration, and that has stopped. And finally, we blocked $60 million in student aid fraud that should have gone to young people trying to get an education, but instead we're going to fraudsters. And I think the theme here of the anti-fraud task force up to this point has really been that we're protecting two classes of victims here. We're protecting the American taxpayers who shouldn't have their money stolen by fraudsters. And, of course, we're protecting the people who need these services.
27: Yeah, no kidding. Yeah. Can we put him in charge of the voter ID task force? Can we do that?
0: That'd be good.
27: Seems like he gets stuff done.
0: You know, for every American that has paid their taxes and watched all this money just fly out the window, especially to people here illegally, and you claw that money back, give it back to the people.
26: Yeah.
0: Try that.
1: Mm-hmm. Well, we have a deficit right now.
0: I understand. But, I mean, enough people are looking around going, this is freaking bonkers.
27: Yeah. Where's mine?
0: Why am I doing things the right way?
27: Yeah.
0: I'm glad. I'm glad we're getting it all back. And no, I don't honestly think everyone needs to get a check, that sort of thing. But
27: well, repossess their big homes and cars. Make those homes timeshares for Americans. We'd get beachfront property for a couple of weeks, you know?
0: Yeah, we're really going with the no bad ideas plan right now, aren't we?
27: I mean, I'm throwing it at the wall.
26: Turn them into hospice care centers.
27: There you go.
26: Those are really nice.
27: See, there you go, David. I was thinking selfishly, and you weren't. I like that. I appreciate that.
0: Yes, go out and enjoy life while you still can. Here's $5,000 for you.
27: Yeah, that's nice.
0: Yeah, that's not bad.
27: Put it back into the economy.
0: Yes. Okay, other news out there. Okay, what's the latest with the UFOs? Because I'm telling you, David, I'm seeing Pong games still all over, and it's another big release. Just tell me when there's something legit.
26: Yeah, well, okay? you got this Lieutenant Colonel, John, I believe, Blitch is his name.
0: Okay.
26: B-L-I-T-C-H, former Green Beret, Special Forces officer, DARPA scientist, and cognitive psychologist. Well, he's blowing the whistle on his experience. He says he was abducted by an alien that looked like a 7-foot-tall praying mantis. Claims he was asleep in his house when the alien came through the wall and was like, hey, just stand still while I run these experiments, okay? Quit complaining.
0: Whoa. And you have the audio of this?
26: Yes.
0: Okay.
6: He's just looking at me very intently and explaining to me, look, this body that you got, it is just a soul housing group. It's a brain housing group. It is just a machine that your soul occupies for this lifetime. And so, yeah, we're going to mess with it. We're going to get up under the hood and we're going to adjust the carburetor. Right? I had just dated myself there. You know, we may swap a couple of parts out. But we can't steal you. We can't steal your soul. We can't steal your consciousness. So,
0: Robbins, you look very troubled.
27: Well,
0: we're not even halfway through the clip.
27: You're saying you don't believe it. Some planet that is far beyond where we are in terms of science. I mean, they're bringing people and dropping them off here.
0: Yeah.
27: Why would they want to probe us? They're way past that, aren't they?
0: I don't know. I don't have an answer for this.
26: Why do scientists travel down to the Amazon to dissect little, you know, endangered moths or something?
27: Yeah, I suppose.
0: Endangered moths.
27: He's right.
0: That's great.
27: Maybe in Mars, we're like dinosaurs.
0: Okay. I'm just going to keep playing the clip because now it's getting nuttier than what this guy's saying. Right. Okay, here we go.
6: So quit screaming and writhing around and let us do our frickin' job as proof. There was this image that he put him, and it was terrifying. His mandibles that were kind of
27: what? His what?
6: Behind like a...
0: Hold on, his what?
26: His mandibles. Because he's like a praying mantis. You know, he's got the big jaws.
0: Okay.
27: Mandibles, okay.
0: All I'm thinking about is a guy I used to work with right now that used to say aliens abducted him in the middle of the night at like 2 a.m.
27: Mm-hmm.
0: And God bless him. I love the guy. But he also had the biggest
27: drug past of anybody on staff. Exactly. And that was at a 1990s rock station, just to give you an idea.
6: Behind like a casing or a shell, opened up, and he starts grabbing chunks of my cheek, and he's ripping it. And there's blood spattering on the wall. And I'm feeling the tug, and I'm feeling this flesh.
27: All right, time out for a second. Does he show pictures of himself with half his cheeks gone?
26: No, he's saying that the praying mantis alien was making him experience that as like proof that we can make this really painful or something, but we can't do anything to your soul or something like that.
27: Okay. All right, go ahead. Sorry.
6: You know, and the whole time he is conveying to me, see, we can't get your soul. We could do a lot of damage to your body if we want to. We don't. We're trying to help you. But this is how bad it could get.
7: Was that physical damage to your cheek real?
6: No. I felt the tugging, and I had the visual, again, a false, fuzzy memory.
27: Yeah. Was there real blood on the walls?
28: Yeah,
26: no, it was like an implanted vision or something like that.
27: So you had a dream?
26: Yeah.
27: Okay. And that's our big UFO story? The dude had a dream? Had like a nightmare? That's what it is?
28: 7 foot tall praying mantis.
27: What are we talking about?
28: Yeah. Wow. Man. It's a free ride to play college basketball, too.
27: Okay. So, oh my gosh, you can't believe what a protester called a Fox News reporter. And the five stories we're watching today, all coming up.

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1: The Markley Van Camp and Robbins Show. Jamie Markley, David Van Camp, Scott Robbins. 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
2: One, two, three, four, five.
3: Elena Fernandez, this is the exiled daughter of the late Cuban dictator Fidel Castro, was asked on News Nation if former Canadian Prime Minister Justin Trudeau is her brother. She responded, quote, "The only thing I can say is that his mother used to visit the country very often."
4: Whoa.
5: Dude, he's said totally, it for a long time.
3: He is totally Fidel Castro's son. You look at young pictures of Fidel, and it's an amazing similarity between the two men.
4: That is undeniable.
3: Yeah. Number four, leading New Jersey Democrat congressional candidate Adam Homowy volunteered with this group in Bosnia called the Benevolence International Foundation. Well, it got closed down. You know why? Because it was an Al-Qaeda front.
5: And again, the name of it is what?
3: It is the Benevolence International Foundation.
5: It's always a great name, isn't it?
6: That's just it.
3: And he had volunteered with them for some time in Bosnia. And, well, again, this is a leading Democrat congressional candidate.
5: Yep.
3: Who was working for Al-Qaeda.
5: Right. Yep.
3: What the hell is going on right now?
5: Shouldn't even be surprised at this point.
6: No. It's the human fund from Seinfeld.
3: Yeah,
5: except, pretty much.
3: Yeah, except more 9/11-y. I mean, it's just crazy. Number three, Texas Attorney General Ken Paxton won the U.S. Senate primary over incumbent Senator John Cornyn. Paxton will face off against that weird little guy, Democrat James Tallarico. Number two, Vice President J.D. Vance gave an update on the fraud task force that he's heading up. In just 2 months, they found $22 billion in fraudulent small business loans, another $6 billion in possible fraudulent government contracts, and $60 million in student aid that was sent to fraudsters instead of young people trying to get a college education. And then, number one, this is mainly just for Scott. Some relief at the pump. The national average for gas has dropped about 10 cents a gallon in the last week. Wholesale prices dropping even more than that. It does look like the costs overall are going to start falling fairly soon.
6: What's the reason for that?
3: I think it's because the oil companies are not as jittery anymore as they are, or as they were at the outset of the Iran war.
4: Yeah.
6: I did notice that. I mean, it was down. It's down like 10 cents from where it was, you know, a couple of weeks ago.
4: And that's a good thing, because you lost another $5.
6: Why did I lose $5 on that? What did I bet on?
4: You didn't bet on that. You bet on the Spurs to beat the Thunder on the road last night. No. So now you're at 95. And David's at 95, and David owes you 25. That's the update.
6: How do you escape this all the time?
4: Escape what?
6: Owing money. You never lose.
5: That was such an easy bet. It's not that I didn't want the Spurs to win. I mean, I like both teams. You know what I'm saying?
6: Mm-hmm.
5: But, I mean, the Thunder were heavy favorites at home, and you didn't think twice about it. Yeah, I'll take it.
6: They just were so convincing.
5: I know. I understand.
6: Dang.
5: You sometimes bet on emotion. I almost did a wellness check last night. After the game, because not only did that game not go the way you wanted, the Cubs have lost 10 in a row.
6: Oof. On the Royals suck. I mean, it's been bad. The sports season has been terrible.
5: But, I mean, you were flying high there with the Cubs. They won how many in a row, and then they won 10 in a row,
6: and then they lost 10 in a row.
5: I know. They'll be all right, man.
3: They're feast or famine, you know?
6: It's a flat team.
4: I understand.
6: Gosh, dang.
5: But I know I could just hear you. It's like there's a track in my head.
4: Gosh, dang it.
5: Just on and on at your house. Oh. This is the Markley, Van Camp, and Robin Show. It's all I hear. My son said, "Man, Cubs lost again," and I hear in my head, "Gosh dang it!" That's all. It's like the Robin soundboard.
6: Oh, yeah.
4: Flipping unbelievable.
5: You know, whatever it might be. Oh, gosh.
6: Oh, man.
5: Okay. Biggest story of the day, David?
3: The basketball is unwatchable because of all of the flopping. What's going on?
6: There was a lot of that going on.
4: Yeah. A lot of people online complaining about that.
3: I'm not an NBA fan. I've just seen a lot of the highlights, and it's like, how can you watch that product, man?
4: There are a lot of people that are feeling that way. And I think numbers are down. But anyway, we got to get to that clip of the protester, what they said to the Fox News reporter. You got to hear this. And around a What's Your Story is coming right up.

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1: The Portage City Council this week hiring the executive headhunting firm of Frank Walsh and Coldwater to search for their next city manager. Walsh's advantage is he specializes in finding Michigan candidates, and he charges a lot less than national recruiting firms. He says they should have no problems recruiting for Portage.
2: Well, when you look at what you have in great schools, a great tax base, you have a great commercial base, you have great parks, you have so many things going in this community, Portage sells well.
1: Walsh says if things go as planned, they could make an offer in late August, do a thorough background check, and then make the actual job offer.
2: And then from there it would be, are they employed? Do they have a contract where they're at? How many days do they have to give their existing city council? So the candidate's most likely starting in September or early October.
1: That's the latest from the WKZO Newsroom. I'm Michael Arney.
0: The Michigan News Network.
3: I'm Ryan Recker. Michigan State University again looking for a new president as Kevin Guskowitz has accepted a new job to become the president at Clemson University in South Carolina. He was confirmed by their board members earlier this morning. Guskowitz taking a pay cut for this move. Former Detroit Mayor Mike Duggan dropping out of the race for governor last week, saying he didn't have the support that national parties get, but can an independent run and win?
4: Mayor Mike Duggan, he said he is not going to run in part because the two national parties have just too much money for an independent to win. But former Governor Rick Snyder, he says an independent can win.
5: Well, it's happened in other states. It is possible, but it is extremely difficult.
4: But how, Governor Snyder?
5: You would need a lot of resources in terms of not just money, as I mentioned, but the people support. Again, if you think about it, people in the parties, they've been supporters for candidates for how many decades in a number of cases. And they're good, hardworking people. And you don't have that base to start with if you run as an independent.
4: Charlie Langton for the Michigan News Network.
3: And speaking at the Mackinac Policy Conference this morning was former U.S. Transportation Secretary and Michigan resident Pete Buttigieg. He advocated for advancing self-driving cars and more automated functions in vehicles.
6: If these automated vehicles maintain the safety record that they have so far produced in the places they're being tested, like San Francisco, that we will start asking ourselves if we don't have a moral obligation to accelerate the deployment of these things.
3: And as for his political future, Buttigieg says he's advocating for a better political system, either in office or out. In a rustic Green Lake cabin that was once called Epstein Lodge for convicted sex trafficker Jeffrey Epstein at Interlochen will be torn down. Interlochen Center Board of Trustees voting to tear it down. Epstein was a donor of Interlochen more than 30 years ago. I'm Ryan Recker for the Michigan News Network.
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14: Plenty of sunshine for our Wednesday forecast. Temperatures will reach the low 80s today, making it the warmest of the upcoming 8-day forecast. A chance of an isolated shower or two is possible this afternoon, although most of the rain should miss West Michigan. Dry overnight with a low near 53. Notably cooler on Thursday, a high of 73, still plenty of sunshine. Mid-70s with sunshine will be the theme through the weekend. Tracking West Michigan's weather, I'm Storm Team 8 meteorologist Sarah Flynn.
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16: So now you know the rest of the story.
17: To defund ICE, trying to get that energy back like they did a few months ago. And it's
18: nothing better to do, and they're getting paid.
17: Pretty well, yeah. I mean, that's in the end, that's kind of what it comes down to. Well, Fox News was out to cover it, and some shrill lady just kept screaming. And I love how the reporter handled it, because as she's trying to wrap up her report, this lady's yelling, and at the very end of her portion of this report, she just like tilts the microphone over to that person. Yeah, okay, here's what we're hearing. Boop.
18: Okay,
17: let it go out there.
19: It's constant with this. This is what these people do. They want people who are in this country illegally to be released out onto the streets. DHS says that's what they're going to not. We'll see.
20: Nazi, that's what you are.
21: That is an eloquent argument made against the presence of Alexis McAdam.
18: Jeez, man. Because you're at Fox News and reporting what they want, then it's...
20: They're
17: going to
20: not...
17: Nazi B,
20: that's what you are.
17: Yeah, Nazi B word.
18: Okay.
21: That is...
18: Yeah. Shouldn't be surprised at this point.
22: I don't
18: know
22: how you keep your cool. Honestly, I don't.
18: Well, you train ahead of time.
22: I understand, but
18: you get
22: man,
18: mentally ready. No matter what somebody says, nobody get hot.
22: Seen them
18: nobody walk, lose their cool.
22: Walk mm-hmm. up to a reporter with those whistles, and they're like an inch from their face, and they're blowing on those whistles.
18: Yeah.
22: It's like, not for me.
18: No, I don't think it's for a lot of people. You have to have an extreme amount of patience and restraint to do that. But some people, they also snap at some point in time. And then you can't blame them. Well, at least I can't.
17: No.
18: It's like I know I could say, hey, that wasn't right, but do I understand? Yeah. Well, yeah.
17: But you can also, I mean, these guys, these leftist agitators, a lot of times are just very... well trained to do the whole like I'm not touching you that nonsense.
18: Yes.
17: And they're counting on somebody snapping and hitting them, so then they can you know, flop like they're on the OKC Thunder, you know.
18: Yes. Well, and if someone does lay them out, you know, I mean, just boom, one punch right, you know, to the jaw. Again, I'm not saying it's right, but millions of people will enjoy it on social media.
17: Oh, I enjoy it when I see it.
22: Yeah, me too.
18: Yeah. One of those things, you're going to get in a lot of trouble and probably not worth it. But you will be a legend.
22: I just, yeah. It just
18: I'm just kidding.
22: It infuriates me, and I'm watching it. I'm not even there.
18: I know.
22: You know, it's just like, geez.
18: I know.
22: All right.
18: And that's what they want.
22: Well, then I don't want to cover any of those.
18: Well, man, last night was sort of the end of an incredible career of someone that's given their life to civil service. I just want to recognize this person.
22: Okay.
18: I mean, they were part of Geico for a while doing the caveman commercial, and then...
22: I knew it. I knew you were going there.
18: What? Al Green?
22: Yeah.
18: Out of Texas?
22: Yeah. The old cane shaker is done.
17: Yep.
18: The cane shaking will never stop, but his time in Congress is coming to an end as he lost his primary battle to a younger Democrat. And it was sad, in a way, but he wanted to thank some people. And as I'm watching this, I'm like... Who he's thanking is just so the Democratic Party to me. And I'll just play it for you and see what you think.
23: But I do want to thank the clergy. The clergy was very much instrumental in helping me throughout.
18: By the way, you don't have to eat the mic.
22: Yeah.
18: Caveman. It's okay. It's just hold it a few inches away. It'll be all right.
23: My career. They have been there to counsel with me. And they've also been there to stand and fight with me. And I want to assure you that when I go back to Congress next week, I still plan to take up the cause of women in this country. Yes. I still will fight to make sure a woman has a right to choose. This is something that we cannot allow men to deprive women of. No man has a right to tell a woman what to do with her body.
18: So again, I want to thank the clergy, and I want you to know that I'm still going to fight for your right to kill babies. Okay?
1: Yeah.
18: That doesn't end. That's the Democratic Party. And that's the first thing you think of that you're still going to fight for, yes, for the people? That's number one.
17: Yes.
18: Man, oh man.
1: Yeah.
18: Caveman for the people. Nice going out. Congratulations on
1: There's
18: a fantastic
1: always
18: Geico career.
1: Next, right?
17: If elected, I'll get you that abortion in 15 minutes or less or online.
18: Less. Nice line, David.
1: Nice line.
18: Yes. Well, it's that time. We do it a couple of times a day. Go around the table. It may not be the biggest story out there, but it caught your attention. David, today, what's your story?
17: Former Meet the Press moderator Chuck Todd. He's doing a sad little podcast with Chris Cillizza, the well guy who also got run off of broadcast news. Chris Cillizza, he was talking about Trump and saying that Trump is basically like Biden when it comes to not really doing a whole lot outside of the White House.
18: What?
17: I know.
18: Okay.
2: He is not an active president, but because he's a noisy president, it comes across as active to people, mm-hmm, right? And this is always what the Trump White House does better than the Biden White House does in masking the health issues. Is that because Trump's noisy himself, mm-hmm, social media can look like activity.
18: Yep.
2: When he's really, could be just literally laying in his bed, not budging, or sitting in a chair slumped over type of thing and just, ranting and raving.
18: He's on camera all the time. He's on camera right now.
17: Yeah, I know. That's what
18: a cabinet meeting. It's on.
17: That's what I'm saying. It's like every week it's like, oh, yeah, by the way, Trump is going to Arkansas or California or, Idaho or China.
18: Or he says a little thing called Iran.
17: Yeah. It's like, what, dude, this guy is traveling all the time. I don't understand where he even comes up with that.
18: I don't. Can he not see it?
17: Well, he's
18: I know
17: sleepy.
18: He has sleepy eyes, but man, I thought he could see.
2: To whoever's in charge of updating his social media as he dictates his social media posts, right?
4: Take a note.
2: Right. It's usually, I assume they're voice memos, the way they come across. With the occasional, put that in all caps,
4: Oh, God.
2: But Trump's, if you really compare Trump 1 to Trump 2.0, the travel's not the same. It's the same. It's very similar to what we didn't see with Biden.
18: Wow. You know what happens so often with a lot of these people that were either a part of CNN, NBC, whatever outlet, and then they're out on their own? They're exposed.
17: Yeah.
18: Well, really
1: themselves.
18: Hacky.
1: Yeah.
18: Well, I mean, you think about, and I know it's a completely different show, but Colbert had how many comedy writers? 22?
1: Yeah. Man, it was, 200 people on his staff.
17: Yeah, quite a big show, yeah.
18: Okay. Now, when you're a Chuck Todd on Meet the Press, how many people are writing questions for you before you interview whatever congressperson that particular week? Or as they're preparing a monologue, how many people are helping you with that?
1: It's a great question.
18: You wonder because they get out, especially, what's that other dork from CNN? Acosta.
17: Oh, yeah.
18: That guy's a total hack.
17: Mm-hmm.
18: I mean, if you went back 10 years, you'd say he's kind of hacky, but, he's not completely terrible. He's got some experience. He has some chops. Even though you don't agree with him, you'd say he's got some chops. But then when he's out on his own, nothing. It's just bad.
17: Mm-hmm.
1: Well, Acosta's much dumber than Chuck Todd, too.
18: Agreed, but that's a terrible take.
1: Well, it is, yeah.
18: Wow. Okay.
1: But he's on the Toddcast now, so,
18: You love that.
1: They shouldn't have been allowed to have a Toddcast.
18: Yeah.
1: Just
18: I understand.
1: Brutal.
18: All right, Scotty, what do you got for your story?
1: Well, David, I'm going to go ahead. Yesterday we talked a little bit about kindergarten graduations.
18: Mm-hmm.
1: This is a story.
18: David had a great time at his kindergarten graduation.
1: I know he did.
17: Oh, sure.
1: I don't want to disparage anything.
17: They wanted to celebrate the incredible journey of becoming scholars in kindergarten. They got a diploma.
18: Was it a real diploma?
17: Yes. One of the people up there hosting the event, they're like, we're handing out their diplomas, the little, bow-tied, little rolled-up piece of paper. And She said, "Don't worry, parents. This isn't the real diploma. We will be sending that home with them today." Yeah. And I'm like,
18: "What for?
17: You made a diploma for? That's just abuse against trees, man. That's not nice."
22: That's factored into what you pay every month.
18: Oh my gosh!
22: Yeah, part of the package. But anyway, this was in Ohio. It was a kindergarten graduation that turned into a melee, a brawl, with hair pulling and biting and swinging.
18: Oh,
22: and
18: I may
22: slashing.
18: Have seen video.
22: Yes.
18: Oh yeah.
22: Completely off the hook, right?
18: Somebody was judging.
22: Yes, there was some judging going on.
17: There was a lot of disrespecting.
22: Going. There was that too. But apparently, there was a woman that was very peeved at a group of people, like five or six that were there for the kindergarten graduation, that were taking up all the seats. There was no place to sit. So she's like, "Hey, it's my kid up there. I need a seat. Shut up." So the melee takes off, right?
18: So you're talking about a situation where it's not just a family sitting there. It's, "I'm saving these seats for people that are coming."
22: Well, you've got five family members there, and then like three other seats that are saved. Brothers that are coming.
18: Because they're coming,
22: to a kindergarten graduation.
18: Right, yes.
22: So you bring first one in the family to graduate from kindergarten, I guess. So, at any rate, this breaks out. So the woman that started the thing by pulling the hair of one of the people, in she was in front, behind them,
18: yeah,
22: and pulled her hair. That's when the swinging started.
18: Sure.
22: A couple of men also got involved in the thing.
18: Oh, yeah.
22: But anyway, she was arrested. She's at her house arrest now, wearing an ankle monitor.
18: Okay.
22: For the next few months. But
17: I do love one of the women who comes in at the tail end of the video. And
22: yeah.
17: She's throwing punches, but she's wearing pajamas.
22: Yes.
17: She is wearing pajamas with novelty bear slippers.
22: Yeah. Well, like, hey, you don't have to dress up for it.
17: No, you should. It's an important milestone in a 6-year-old's life graduating from kindergarten. Hmm.
18: Yeah, the pajamas, man. That's a whole other topic.
22: Well, you know, but even though she had pajamas on, she was not going to be disrespected.
18: No, of course not.
22: No.
18: She's disrespecting herself.
22: That's right.
18: But no one else can do it.
22: That's different, yeah.
18: Exactly.
22: Mm-hmm.
18: All right. For my story, happened to see this. We didn't have time to get to this yesterday. It is crazy to me when it's another story about how much the average date costs. Okay?
22: Wow.
18: David, as a millennial, you've been married for a long time, but for single millennials, you know how much they spend on an average date?
17: $120.
18: Oh, times two and then some. $252.
17: Oh, my gosh.
22: One date?
18: One date. Yes. Now, that figure includes transportation, getting ready for the date, okay? The actual cost of the date, like food, drinks, tickets to whatever. And yeah, that was the highest cost, was millennials, followed by Gen Z at

0: What? That's it?
1: Yeah. Because a lot of upsmanship. Yeah.
0: It, like, if it's a movie or something, and I know we can go Old Man River here, Scott, back in the day.
1: Yep.
0: But the one thing about either meeting for a drink, cup of coffee, whatever it is, movie, something, you have some time to have conversation. Mm-hmm. Because then you're going to know if you want a second date or not.
2: Yeah.
0: It's usually, if the conversation's just terrible and there's no sort of chemistry, right. Why waste your time after that? You're never going to get to the point where you're spending $100 or $200 on a date.
2: Yeah.
0: By the time you're spending that, you know you're actually interested in the person.
1: Well, once they reopen the straits, they'll go down.
0: Oh, man. You know what? If you ignore a road closed sign, you know what you get? That answer coming up with Nimrod's in the news and a news update in just a few.

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1: There's a place where I go. I bet you've heard of it. Kalamazoo County Schools. I never have to worry who will meet me at the door. When I'm inside, I feel cared for, included, and heard. Oh, and my friends go here too.
2: You guys are so silly.
1: 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To fill up. To stretch and grow. What happens here makes a big impact out there. 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Because this place tells me I can. Kalamazoo County Schools. Doesn't everyone deserve a place like this?
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6: Well, he knows this is a liability. Texas State Representative and Democrat Senate candidate James Tallarico responding to CBS to the attacks over his past remark that, well, God is non-binary. And he says, well, some of my previous statements have missed the mark. There are some statements that I've certainly regretted. But Ken Paxton is intentionally clipping my cringy comments to distract from his career of corruption. It's trying to whitewash that whole thing.
4: Good luck with that. Yeah. All right. We got to get to Nimrod. Here we go.
7: When the going gets tough.
8: Damn it, this is too hard.
7: The dumb get dumber.
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7: It's Nimrod's in the News on the Martley, Van Camp, and Robbins Show.
10: I love the poorly educated.
4: All right. Nimrod's in the News. We go to Wisconsin, where the Department of Transportation is reminding drivers that barrier and closure signs are typically in place for good reason. After a driver decided to physically remove a road closed barrier, that's I-41, 894 US 45, and National Avenue interchange in the city just outside Milwaukee, West Allis. And dude, here's the picture of the truck. Wet cement.
5: Oh, God.
4: No. Up to half. Dude, it's like almost sunk in it.
5: Oh, man.
4: That's why it says road closed, dummy. And that's Nimrod's in the News.

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5: Reassurance at the White House. I'm Lisa Brady, Fox News, as talks continue on a deal between the U.S. and Iran.
6: The president says he thinks negotiations with Iran are going very well, but he won't settle for just a good deal.
7: Because we can make a great deal with this guy right here. But it's a lot nastier.
6: President Trump delivering that warning alongside Secretary Pete Hegseth. Still, the president says economic pressure is forcing Iran to make concessions.
7: We have control of money that they claim is theirs. We'll keep control of that money. When they behave properly and when they do what's right, we'll let them have their money.
6: Any framework deal, the president says, would also immediately reopen the Strait of Hormuz.
5: Fox's Jared Halpern at the White House. Earlier, the White House dismissing Iranian reports about framework details as complete fabrication. One of the people injured has died after yesterday's tank implosion at a Washington State paper mill. That brings confirmed deaths to two, but nine workers are missing and presumed dead.
8: The tank at Nippon Dynawave Packaging in Longview, Washington, when it ruptured, was filled with 900,000 gallons of a mixture known as white liquor, a key component in the papermaking process.
5: Fox's Gernolf Scott, the cause of the implosion remains under investigation. Matthew Perry's personal assistant just sentenced to more than 3 years in prison in connection with the overdose death of the Friends star, 60-year-old Kenneth Imawasa, the last of five people who made plea deals in the case. Imawasa was a live-in assistant who helped Perry get more ketamine than his doctor would prescribe for depression, injected him with the dose that killed him, and found him dead. His lawyer telling the judge all he did was accommodate Mr. Perry. The judge, though, called him reckless and said he could have said no. A record day on Wall Street, the Dow up 182 at the bell. 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
5: Seattle's Democratic mayor calls violence unsettling and says police have increased overnight patrols after people in one neighborhood built homemade barricades because of safety concerns. But city officials say those roadblocks could pose risks and are illegal.
3: These barricades are illegal because residents didn't get a permit. But they did do two things. They stopped through traffic, but more importantly, they got City Hall's attention. Local TV, radio, they did this story. Why? Because the barricades are symbolic. They're not just four streets in a city of millions, but represent frustration with rising crime, roving gangs forcing these residents to erect metal barricades to protect themselves. For years, residents along Aurora Avenue begged the city to help stop the prostitutes, the pimps, the drug dealers from inundating their neighborhood.
5: Fox's William Lajeunesse. Critics say the problems began in 2020 when a progressive city council concerned about equality eliminated prostitution loitering laws and cut police funding. The bosses of big companies getting smaller raises on average last year by percentage, but their pay gap with regular workers was bigger.
10: The typical CEO compensation package rose nearly 6% in 2025 to $17.7 million. It had gone up nearly 10% the year before in the Associated Press CEO Compensation Survey. This year's analysis paid data for 337 companies in the S&P 500 stock market index. It finds median employees' earnings went up 4.7% to $89,700. At half of those companies, it would take that middle pay scale worker 200 years to make what the CEO made in one, up from 192 years in last year's survey. Chris Foster, Fox News.
5: So recapping a triple play on Wall Street, the Dow up 182 points to 50,644. Also a record close for the S&P at 7520 and for the NASDAQ finishing at 26,674. And Lisa Brady, Fox News.
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11: RX Kids is expanding to the city of Galesburg and Oshawa and Wekusma Townships in Kalamazoo County June 1st. The prenatal and infant cash prescription program already exists in the city of Kalamazoo. Eligible families in those three areas will receive $1,500 during pregnancy, $500 a month for the first year of their child's life. The expansion of the program in Kalamazoo County is being funded by the state of Michigan, the Stryker Johnson Foundation, and the Kalamazoo Community Foundation. The YMCA of Greater Kalamazoo has named Arisha Moore their new CEO and president. Moore will be the first woman to serve as the organization's permanent CEO in its 160-year history. Board of Directors says the search for her took 6 months. Moore will take over in July. She has more than 15 years nonprofit experience. That's the latest from the WKZO Newsroom. I'm Michael Arney.
12: Are you ready?
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16: The Markley, Van Camp, and Robbins Show. Jamie Markley, David Van Camp, Scott Robbins. So Trump's got the cabinet meeting going on today.
17: Mm-hmm. Yeah, on TV right now.
16: He's talking about fraud. He's had enough, I think.
18: They're crooks. They're thieves. And I hope that Todd is going to do a real job. These are crooked people. These are thieves. This isn't like a mistake. We're just talking about one person. He got hundreds of thousands, millions of dollars for securing one man, for taking care of one elderly man. He was a service. He got paid millions of dollars for taking care of one man. Total crook. They're all crooks. The Somalians, what they've done to Minnesota, the Somalians, crooked as hell. Ilhan Omar, crooked as hell. They're all crooks. And we got them. We got them. Now we're putting the clamps on. But boy, I tell you, that's an impressive group of guys that you have behind you. I was watching that and couple of very strong women, too. But I was watching that last night. I said, I'm proud of you guys. In 2 months, we've exposed tens of billions of dollars of defrauded taxpayer money, prosecuted numerous fraudsters, Todd, and stopped billions of
7: suspicious payments, very suspicious. Oh, you haven't seen anything yet? Well, you see, I'm getting reports from Todd, from JD. I've never seen anything like it. The kind of just hundreds of billions of dollars were stolen. And no other administration would do what we're doing. Let it go.
12: Oh, that's just a sampling.
17: You know, once he gets rolling, too.
12: Oh, yeah.
17: It's just reiterate. They're crooks.
12: Mm-hmm. Well, he did pique my interest when
17: crooks.
12: He's like, wait till you see it.
17: Yeah.
12: Like, there's going to be more information that comes out. There's a little more if you want it.
13: Well, sure.
17: I do.
12: Okay.
7: Everybody was getting rich. And I think we have a chance to save Social Security without doing anything to it. By just the numbers of fraudulent people on Social Security, people that are 115 years old, 125 years old, getting payments. It's funny. I said, oh, do those payments get turned back? No, they accept them. Well, somebody's getting the payment. It's not a person that's 125 years old. But that's the least of it. The numbers that we're finding out, we have great people at Social Security. We're going to make our Social Security so strong, so good, that you've never seen anything like it.
12: Republicans want to end Social Security. That's what you hear all the time.
17: Oh, yeah.
12: Yes.
17: You know, the interesting thing is, and that's funny, 115 years, you hear about this all the time, dead people getting Social Security money.
12: Yes.
17: And it's like, I can remember.
12: Or voting.
17: I can remember when my mom passed away.
12: Yeah.
17: And she had Social Security, at the time, that was part of what she was getting.
12: Well, that bought you your new truck, right?
17: Yeah, exactly. Yeah. I went out and bought a new truck with it. Now, I was so freaked out about it. It's like, I think it was even before the visitation, I was on the phone, Social Security going, hey, she passed away. Stop sending money. Because I'm like, this is going to be bad.
12: They've come after you before.
17: They've come after me, and I figured they're going to track this back.
12: Yes.
17: And I'm going to end up on the hook for God knows how much money, so... I did. The thing that people think they can get away with it, though, indefinitely.
12: I know.
17: Just have been getting away with it.
12: Yes. Because no one's been watching.
17: Nobody gets flagged for being 120 years old, getting a check from the government every month.
12: I mean, it's like no one cares because it's not their money.
17: Gosh dang,
12: that's part of it.
17: That's so easy to do, though.
12: There's a little more.
17: Okay.
12: I don't know what he's saying, but it's interesting.
7: I said right from the beginning, we're going to protect our people on Social Security. If the Democrats ever got in, you wouldn't have said Social Security would be bankrupt. People wouldn't be getting anything. Last week, they took down two of the largest Medicaid fraud cases in Minnesota history, as well as the largest autism fraud case ever charged by the federal government. You saw that with millions of dollars is being stolen. Everybody had autism. Everybody had autism. They said. It was incredible, actually. And I've just seen so much. I see what they're doing. You haven't seen anything yet.
12: There you go. You ain't seen nothing yet.
17: I like the way he lumped Omar into with all the other fraudsters.
12: Yeah. Well, there's an investigation. That's going to be interesting to see how that goes. So there you go. Fraud. Meanwhile, in Texas, John Cornyn, done.
13: Mm-hmm. Long
12: lost
13: time.
12: The primary race.
13: Yeah, 40 long
17: years,
13: time.
17: 40 years he's been doing this?
13: Fixture of Republican politics in the state of Texas. Yeah, Senator John Cornyn lost his primary to the Texas Attorney General, Ken Paxton. Conceded pretty quickly last night. Like, all right, well, we got to move forward. Because, I mean, it wasn't close.
12: No.
13: At all.
12: You know what? And I know the people remember it, but it hasn't been talked about, at least to me, enough. When Paxton said, hey, if you get voter ID passed, the SAFE Act, I'll drop out.
13: Yeah.
17: Knowing it wasn't going to happen.
13: Right.
17: Yeah.
12: Yes.
17: But that puts you really in a box, doesn't it, right away?
12: Yeah. Yes. Very much so. So this is part of his concession speech.
14: You know, a few years ago, I had a friend of mine say, you know what makes God laugh? He said, when we make plans, I've spent most of my time in the Senate building the Republican Party in Texas and in the U.S. Senate, and I've always supported the Republican ticket, and I intend to do so again in this general election. I've said throughout this race that I trust the voters of Texas, and they've made their decision, and I must respect it.
12: Okay.
13: There you go.
12: So, yeah, the old quote, make plans, God laughs.
13: Yeah. Mm-hmm.
12: So is he saying he had planned on being in the Senate?
13: Yes.
12: That's what he's getting at?
17: Oh, yeah.
12: Well, if you would have had a plan to get voter ID passed and maybe do something about health care, maybe over the last 10 years, that would have helped.
17: Sure.
12: But man, oh man. I was thinking about that when I heard him say that earlier this morning. And I'm thinking about different frustrations people have had with the Republican Party. And it's right now, top of mind, is the voter ID thing. But health care. When Trump won in 2016, and we're going to get rid of Obamacare, and it's going to be so much better. And there was no plan from the Republican Party. And the plan they put forth sucked.
13: Yeah.
12: For the consumer. Mm-hmm. Terrible. And still, we got nothing. And the costs are crazier than it was 10 years ago.
13: Mm-hmm.
17: Dude, drug companies control them.
12: The hospital industry controls them.
17: Everybody that's got a that has no interest in reducing costs.
12: It is. It's just it's,
17: owns them all.
12: It's yes. Very frustrating. Mm-hmm. No doubt about that. You know, somebody else that's no longer in office is going to be Thomas Massie.
13: Mm-hmm.
12: Did you see he's vacationing right now?
17: Is he?
13: Yeah.
17: Taking some time off.
12: You know with who?
13: Yeah.
17: One of his secretaries? Or
12: you saw it, David?
13: Yeah.
12: Marjorie Taylor Greene?
13: Mm-hmm.
12: Picked him up. They're in Costa Rica.
13: Yep.
17: Together.
12: Not together.
17: Oh, okay.
13: Well,
12: they're both coupled up.
13: Mm-hmm.
12: Because Massey's married.
13: There are some rumors.
12: That who knows?
13: About, you know.
12: And Marjorie Taylor Greene is engaged. Because her fiance posted a picture of her in a bikini. Says she's going to be 52 soon. Smoke show.
17: That's what he said?
12: Yes.
17: Did you see the picture?
12: Yes.
17: Do you concur?
12: Listen, man. Not kidding. I wouldn't go smoke show on that.
17: Okay.
13: I think she's in good shape.
12: She is in great shape. I she's an attractive enough woman. Not for me, but whatever. You know, if I were her fiance, I mean, well, how would I say it? Yeah, I could see where he totally thinks she's a smoke show. Sure. Mm-hmm. I mean, you know, that's a nice thing for you to put out about your, you know, future wife.
13: What else are you going to put out there? Mid?
17: Yeah. A five at best. Yeah.
12: Well, if she keeps working at this, she might enter the realm of smoke show. No, he's not going to say that. Of course not.
17: This guy's just happy to be there.
12: It looks to be so.
17: Yeah, right.
12: Yes. Some may say if you're just going, and we don't know, I don't know the dude, and I don't know his background or anything else, but if you're just going by attractiveness, I guess, one might say he's punching above his weight.
17: Well, yeah, I'm just going to say that. He's just happy to be around.
12: It could be.
13: Yeah.
12: I don't know.
13: Yeah,
12: but I don't know the entire situation. I just saw that they were on vacation together.
13: Mm-hmm. He's got to share with Thomas Massie now, though.
12: Ugh. Oh. Is there some? Are you thinking there's something to that rumor?
17: Who knows?
13: Dude, I wouldn't have thought so until all those text messages from Thomas Massie came out where he's...
12: Oh, right.
13: I shouldn't even bring this up. You know what he calls...
12: Too late now.
13: Mr. Knish? He calls it He calls it pine cone.
12: Oh, yeah, you said that off air.
13: Yeah,
12: That doesn't seem to be a braggadocious kind of term to me.
13: It's like, so it's prickly? No. I don't understand.
17: It's odd-shaped?
12: It's short and stubby?
17: I don't
13: yeah,
17: know.
13: Yeah, pine cone. And he was texting to one lady that he was, you know,
12: ribbed?
13: With. And said that, like, a TSA agent saw Mr. Pinecone or felt Mr. Pinecone, and then the lady says, oh, because you took one of those little blue pills. And I'm like, wait a minute. So you're getting on an airplane and you're taking ED medication for what purpose? What in the world are
12: Robin
13: you into?
17: Yeah, yeah, I don't know.
12: Mile high.
17: It's got to be, right?
13: But
12: it's not to put yourself to sleep.
17: I mean, unless you're going to, the minute you get hit the ground, you're going to hit a hotel. I don't know.
12: What? Maybe an hour before, but not before you get on the flight.
17: Yeah. Well, it's a short flight, maybe. I don't know.
12: Who knows?
17: Who knows?
12: Yeah.
13: Crazy. Apparently, he was kicking in while he was in security, which means he had at least an hour waiting around in the airport.
12: Yeah.
17: Oh, boy.
12: Okay.
13: Freaking degenerate, man.
12: Other news out there. Well, the UFO files, another big drop, and boy, this is it. This is what everybody's been waiting for. Proof of aliens.
13: Yeah.
12: Right?
13: No.
17: I guess.
12: No.
13: No, Jeremy Corbell, he's a UFO guy. you know, fighting for transparency is what he says from the government. Yes. On News Nation, he claimed that the government has been reaching out to him to talk about messaging about aliens.
15: So this isn't the guy that had half his face eaten by a praying mantis alien?
13: This is a different guy.
15: Different guy. Okay, roll it.
19: Well, actually, I've been reached out to comms departments from not just the Pentagon, not just the White House, not just all the different intelligence agencies you can name. They were scrambling to figure out, to be the smartest person in the room, to find out if our president does make an announcement. Whatever he says, they need to be ahead of. As they say, ahead of the eight ball, right?
20: Right. So what are they asking specifically?
19: They want to know how to transmit this information to the American public, the fundamentals. We are not alone, or whatever it might be. How do you describe? You have to define the terminology. You also have to say why you've kept this hidden for so many years, who you've hurt to keep it hidden. Why would you hold this back, the nature of reality from humankind? Why would you do it? So the comms people were trying to figure out how to look like heroes.
15: Got it. Mm-hmm. Okay. That's not nearly as interesting as the guy that had half his face eaten by a praying mantis alien.
13: Yes.
15: That dude that you had earlier. So are you any more convinced, David? You were excited about this initially.
13: Yeah, I just let me know when they're here, okay?
15: Yeah. And Scott's never going to say anything because he's afraid they're going to come visit him.
17: Yep. In the middle of the night, standing next to my bed, there'll be a praying mantis looking character. Yeah.
15: Yeah.
17: I'll have none of that.
15: Yeah. I mentioned I work with a guy that swore that aliens took him at 2 a.m.
17: Yeah, he swore a lot of things, that guy.
15: Yes. Dude, I like him.
17: Yeah.
15: Good dude.
17: Yeah.
15: A little out there at times.
17: He had lunch with Dwight Eisenhower last week.
15: No, he never said that.
17: Okay.
15: But it was, you know, he'd be freaking out. They took me again. Like, dude, you need to relax. I don't know how many smoke breaks I went on with that dude. Just chill out. It's going to be okay. Okay. Oh, my gosh. You know, the Pope's saying, AI, we got to wrestle this thing down. You got to hear the guy that was with him. It's wild. And the five stories we're watching today coming up.
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1: Catch up with Ebola, as authorities are warning the epidemic could spread beyond Central Africa.
2: Ebola.
1: There you go.
3: They're catching up, you say. Yeah. We have one job.
1: Yes. Number four.
4: Catch up on it.
1: Yeah. Leading New Jersey Democrat congressional candidate, a guy named Adam Homaway, is facing scrutiny, they say, because he volunteered with an Al-Qaeda-tied group in Bosnia. And the group that was a front for Al-Qaeda was called Benevolence International Foundation.
4: Here's another one.
1: Yes.
3: Yes. Well, you can't say it's Al-Qaeda.
1: Right.
4: No.
1: That raises all sorts of red flags.
3: Yes.
4: Just create these names.
3: Al-Qaeda for kids.
4: These very Disney-type names.
3: Yeah.
1: They're rebranding. It's called Al-Qaeda Foundation.
3: There you go.
1: Yes.
3: Yes, a kinder Al-Qaeda.
1: Yes, it is. Number three, Texas Attorney General Ken Paxton won the U.S. Senate primary runoff over incumbent Senator John Cornyn. Paxton will face off against that weirdo Democrat, James Tallarico. Number two, Vice President J.D. Vance gave an update on the fraud task force. In just 2 months, they found $22 billion in fraudulent small business loans, another $6 billion in possible fraudulent government contracts, and $60 million in student aid sent to fraudsters instead of students. And then number one, some relief at the pump. The national average for gas has dropped about 10 cents a gallon in the last week, with wholesale prices dropping even more than that. The trickle-down effect hopefully will be felt in the next couple of weeks.
3: All right.
4: Good to hear.
3: Happen to see this from the New York Post. Latest workout trend. Of course, if it's happening somewhere in New York, then they'll call it a trend.
4: Yes.
3: Chess boxing.
4: Chess box. Oh, I saw this.
3: You did?
4: Yeah.
3: Didn't it look cool to you?
4: No.
3: Oh. You sound excited about it.
4: Well, it was just so weird.
3: Well, this boxing gym in Brooklyn has been running chess boxing events. You remember, like, as an outreach for kids?
4: Yeah.
3: Even inner city kids? It was chess.
4: Oh, that was a big deal, yeah.
3: Yeah. And it caught on in a lot of places. But anyway, they combine speed chess and live boxing sparring. And you don't have to have experience in either.
4: No.
3: I would think the boxing experience might be helpful.
4: Yeah.
3: But there are 90-minute classes that mix the two. So it's high-intensity cardio, some technical ring work, and then strategic chess training. It's pretty interesting.
4: Is chess after boxing or before boxing? Do you know that?
3: Well, it's 11 total rounds. So okay. 6 rounds of chess alternating with 5 boxing rounds.
4: Get your bell rung a few times. It may.
3: Yeah. 3 minutes long. Oh, yeah. You could be making some stupid moves because you're punch drunk.
4: Right.
3: Yeah. You start with chess. Then when the time expires, the match is paused and the competitors put on the gloves, step into the ring. Then after 3 minutes, they return to the game board. And you win through a knockout, a checkmate, or a time forfeit on the chess clock.
4: Wow.
3: Or a resignation in either discipline, where there can be a ref stoppage. Apparently, this was from some graphic novel in the 90s.
4: Hmm.
3: But it's catching on at major boxing clubs, apparently, throughout New York. I don't know if it'll catch on in the rest of the United States. We'll wait and see. This is the Markley, Van Camp, and Robin Show.
4: For like croquet boxing, where you smack them with the club.
1: I only heard about chess boxing from the song by the Wu-Tang Clan, "The Mystery of Chess Boxing."
3: Really?
1: Yes.
4: Is that real?
1: That's a real song. Yeah.
4: Okay.
3: You know, Wu-Tang is another band that a lot of people have the T-shirt, and if you ask them to name 3 songs, they can't do it.
1: I'll give you the opening.
3: But you
1: line.
3: Could.
1: I'll give you the opening line. To the mystery of chess boxing.
3: Bring it.
1: Raw, I'm going to give it to you with no trivia. We're like cocaine straight from Bolivia.
3: We got Van Camp ramping coming up. I can't wait.
4: Right,
3: oh, and the whole AI thing with the Pope, you got to hear this. Robbins is going to love it coming up.

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1: Portage City Council is wasting no time in their search for a new city manager. They bypassed the usual bidding process to find a search firm. That usually takes up to a month. The council instead hiring Frank Walsh's Coldwater-based firm for the search. He says they won't have any problems recruiting for the new city manager to succeed Patrick McGinnis. Walsh says if things go as planned, they could offer someone a job in late August, do a thorough background check, and they could start the job in September or October. A 32-year-old Mattawan woman will spend the next 6 years in prison after she pled no contest in April to driving while intoxicated, causing death. Sheila Kirshner rear-ended a horse-drawn Amish buggy around 8 a.m. March 26, 2025 in Lawrence Township, killing 8-year-old Alma Yoder and injuring her brother, Joey. And that's the latest from the WKZO Newsroom. I'm Michael Arney. More news, WKZO.com.
2: The Michigan News Network.
3: I'm Ryan Recker. Michigan State University has a big position to fill again. President Kevin Guskowitz has taken the job at Clemson University in South Carolina. He was unanimously voted in during their Board of Trustees meeting today. Here's what Guskowitz had to say.
4: For the past decade, I've had the privilege of serving in senior leadership roles at two extraordinary public universities, the University of North Carolina, Chapel Hill, and Michigan State University. And those experiences have shaped my understanding of what great public universities can accomplish when they remain anchored in mission, in innovation, and service with institutional alignment.
3: And the kicker, he's taken a pay cut for it. MSU voted a little over a week ago to bring his salary in East Lansing to $2 million. It didn't work. Data centers are very controversial, but many people in top positions of government feel they are necessary in Michigan to succeed.
5: Michigan is behind in preparing its workforce in embracing AI, and that's why it's a very popular topic at this year's Mackinac Policy Conference. Susan Corbin, she is the director of the Michigan Department of Labor and Economic Opportunity, and she says that data centers are needed in Michigan, but they have to do it the right way.
6: We protect our environment. Water is very important to us, and I think that if we work together, we can figure out how to create data centers in Michigan.
5: Charlie Langton for the Michigan News Network.
3: Hey, Bonnie, man facing multiple felonies after allegedly shooting his wife in the face during an argument. 70-year-old David Montgomery charged with assault with intent to murder. Authorities say an argument Saturday ended with the alleged shooting. The bullet hit her jaw, missing an artery. She's expected to recover. 29-year-old man John Moore arrested for allegedly attempting to kidnap a 14-year-old girl as she walked on a sidewalk in West Michigan's Kentwood earlier this month. Home surveillance video caught the attempted kidnapping. I'm Ryan Recker for the Michigan News Network.
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9: Quiet weather prevails tonight as low temperatures dip down to the low 50s. A touch cooler into Thursday, a high of 73. It will be a touch breezy, especially at the lakeshore, with a north wind at 10 to 15 miles per hour. A beach hazard statement in effect for a handful of lakeshore counties. Mid-70s and sunshine will be the theme throughout the weekend. No signs of rain in the 8-day forecast, and a few 80s likely returning next week. Tracking West Michigan's weather, I'm Storm Team 8 meteorologist Sarah Flynn.
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13: I don't care about the midterms. Look what happened last night. That was the prelude to the midterms. People understand it. They know that, very simple, Iran cannot have a nuclear weapon.
14: There you go. Okay, what do you take from that?
15: Like a lot of people, when he says, I don't care about the midterms, a lot of people running just puckered a little bit.
14: A little bit, yeah.
16: Yeah.
14: Could have left that out. Trump's going to Trump, man. Mm-hmm. Oh, I know he's going to Trump, and it's not, you know, again, take the good with the bad, right, or whatever.
16: Yes.
14: But, you know, I mean, there certainly was nothing definite there. There was more talking about how, you know, Iran is on fumes, and Iran doesn't have a deal, and Iran is, this is unacceptable. And
16: well, as far as the midterms, it seemed, say, a couple of months ago, that if this thing was going to drag into June, Republicans would be in serious trouble, right?
14: It's all about gas prices.
16: Do you still see it that way from the polling?
15: Well, I think the best thing that Republicans have going for them is that Democrats are lunatics.
16: Agree.
14: That's the candidates are thing. Lunatics.
15: Yeah.
16: Yes.
14: I mean, that is one of the oddest things. I mean, you got a chance here.
16: Mm-hmm.
14: If you could just find somebody who's sane and not a Nazi, you know.
16: But the people that have captured the party are not going to allow
14: just
16: it.
14: It's so weird. Yeah.
15: Well, that's the weird thing about the Tallarico thing in Texas right now, is that the guy, I mean, as soon as everything starts getting dropped, especially in South Texas, where there's a lot of Hispanic and very, very heavily Catholic populations.
16: Mm-hmm.
15: Dude, his whole woke Presbyterian USA church stuff is not going to play there.
14: No.
15: And, he's going to have a real problem there. And I thought, man, because they ran Colin Allred a few years ago. And I think in this environment, I'd be more worried about Colin Allred, but he dropped out of the race because Jasmine Crockett got into it, and right. He didn't want to split the black vote.
16: Yeah. Yeah, it'll be interesting to see where it goes. I'd also love to see the breakdown as far as Tallarico, because some people are saying right now he's got a 7-point lead or whatever in the polling. How much is that male to female?
15: Yeah.
16: Would love to see that number, but be plenty of time for that. You've heard the Pope talk a little bit about AI. Mm-hmm. He did the whole 42,000 word.
14: Yeah.
16: What? Magnifica Humanitas.
15: Mm-hmm.
16: Where he's talking basically like slow down. And we got to have a moral compass when it comes to AI. All those things, right?
14: Mm-hmm.
16: So as he was rolling this out, he was doing this, the Vatican, alongside Christopher Ola, co-founder of Anthropic AI. And he's also atheist. And I think the Pope was trying to say, hey, we're joined together. We may not see everything, you know, exactly the same as far as worldview, but we have a concern here. And you want to hear what that guy has to say?
14: Yes.
16: Okay. Here's part of what he said.
17: Some might believe the matters of AI are best handled by computer scientists like myself. They are mistaken. The questions raised by AI are bigger than the AI research community.
16: Why are you laughing, Scott? What?
14: I wasn't expecting that, no.
16: Expecting what? What was that again? Oh, okay. Anyway.
17: Not just in their implications, but also in their nature. AI systems are not engineered the way a bridge or an airplane is engineered. We understand an airplane because we designed every part of it, and we understand the physics that act on it. AI models are not like that.
16: You seem to be having trouble with the delivery, Scott.
14: Mm-hmm, I do. He's a dandy.
16: Well, Mm-hmm. Is this tougher for you than RFK Jr.?
14: This is... RFK Jr. No, this is about the same, I guess. Maybe a little harder, actually.
16: Okay, you can hear one voice the rest of the day.
14: I'll take RFK, hands down.
16: Oh, really?
14: We're going to go hunt snakes and talk.
16: Okay. Yeah. All right. Anyway, here's the rest of what he's saying.
17: They are grown on a structure roughly modeled after the brain, on an enormous inheritance of human thought and speech. And what is grown is far more subtle, odd, and beautiful than science fiction prepared us for. They are not the cold, calculating robots we were promised. They are made from us, from our words.
16: Uh-oh.
17: And as the Holy Father observes, they remain, in important ways, mysterious even to those of us who create them.
16: I wonder if he's going to be out campaigning with Tallarico in Texas.
14: I hope so. That's one of the six, I'm guessing.
16: It's possible.
14: Yeah.
15: That was a slow burn joke, man. That was a good
14: one. Yeah, it was.
16: Say that's a possibility, Scotty. Not quite sure. So, yeah, do you think anyone's slowing down on AI?
15: Oh, heck no.
16: No.
14: No. I mean, look at Wall Street. Wall Street's gonzo with it still.
16: Well,
14: I mean, all the companies that are skyrocketing right now are AI companies.
15: Love that, though, how he's like, these are not the cold calculating machines, except my company actually sells AI systems to military.
16: Right.
15: To make cold calculating decisions about life and death.
14: Of course.
16: Yes, that's exactly
14: it. A hell of a claim there, isn't it? Yeah.
16: All right, it's that time. We do it a couple of times a day. Go around the table. It may not be the biggest story out there, but it caught your attention. You want to bring it in. David, what is your story here?
15: It's a UFO kind of day, I think. The president, during the cabinet meeting, talked about UFO disclosures.
16: Oh.
15: And here we go.
13: We're now releasing a lot of things having to do with space, you know. It's people are very interested in it. It actually became the number one topic. We're releasing a lot of information having to do with extraterrestrial things, and people are totally fascinated by it. It's amazing. I wasn't sure if they would enjoy it. It's literally trending number one. Can you believe it? So a lot of people out there are like it, but we're releasing all of that information.
16: Yeah. Do you think he's got tongue-in-cheek there?
15: I think so. I think this is one of those things he really does not care about at all.
16: Yes.
15: But he's like, hey, if it's trending online, the people must love it. Here we go.
16: Yeah, here's some more. Here's another guy that had half his face bitten off or eaten off or something by a praying mantis alien.
14: Well, he was big into it at one point in time. Like, he really wanted it out there.
16: Yeah.
14: You know, he was really pressuring hard to get that done. So, again, I mean, it just adds fuel to the fire.
16: Oh, yeah.
14: The guy sounded legit. He got his face eaten off by an alien. Yeah. I mean, he did, right?
15: Well, I mean,
16: it's like describing a dream.
14: No, but
16: was there any damage to your face? Well, no. I just was able to feel it.
14: Yeah, just very matter-of-factly, though.
16: And
14: you
16: said blood splattered on the wall.
14: On the wall, but it really
16: wasn't there anything
14: blood.
16: There? No, but I saw it in the vision,
14: right.
16: and it really did happen.
14: Yes.
16: No, it didn't.
14: Yeah.
16: Or it would have been there. Yes. All right, what do you got for your story, Scotty?
14: Supporters of Initiative Petition 28, which would make it illegal to injure or kill animals, would effectively ban hunting and fishing and breeding of animals in Oregon. These people have been collecting signatures since 24, finally reached the threshold to have the initiative put on the November ballot. That's right, fishing would be illegal.
16: Fishing
14: would
16: illegal.
14: Be illegal. You couldn't hurt or harm animals. Now, I'm for people. I lock up people who harm animals. I got no problem with that. But you're criminalizing the killing of animals? That's a tough one there.
16: Well, yeah.
14: That's a tough one. So where it goes from here, I don't know. I mean, I guess it'll be up to the voters. But I bet the pioneers on the Oregon Trail didn't have any idea about the insanity that would come into the world, did they?
15: Huh? They would have turned around if they knew what would come.
14: Yeah, we're not going there. Oh, gosh dang.
16: For my story, I just happened to see this. Daily Wire had the story talking about the first look at Mel Gibson's long-awaited biblical Jesus sequel.
14: Yeah, I heard about this.
16: So you heard something about it?
14: Yeah.
16: The Resurrection of the Christ will be the follow-up to The Passion of the Christ, as production officially wrapped in Italy after more than 4 months of filming across Rome and several other historic locations. And it does sound pretty big. It's going to be two parts. Part one scheduled for release May 6, 2027. Then part two arriving the following year, May 25th, 2028. Both films set to debut on Ascension Day. Christian holiday commemorating Jesus Christ's ascension into heaven. So the newly released image shows the Finnish actor, is it Jaakko Ohtonen? I'm sure that's it.
15: Mm-hmm.
16: Into the role of Jesus, replacing Jim Caviezel. He's getting older now, you know. But, Mel Gibson said, it's far more than a film to me. It's a mission I've carried for over 20 years to tell what I believe is the most important story in human history. And he said, it's a part of my life's work, all this stuff. And other comments he's made, I hadn't seen this before, maybe you'd heard this, that he described the scripts as an acid trip unlike anything he had ever read. That was during an interview with Joe Rogan. I saw part of that interview, but I don't remember that part of it. But the story stretches far beyond the resurrection itself, they say, and dives into spiritual warfare, the fall of angels, hell, and massive cosmic battles between good and evil. August said, I think in order to really tell the story properly, you have to really start with the fall of the angels, which is you're in another place, you're in another realm, and you need to go to hell. You need to go to that place.
15: Mm-hmm.
16: What is that imagery going to be like in the movie? Don't know, but that's, I want to see it.
15: Yeah, sure. I do too.
16: And I'm sure a lot of people are saying, who's going to go see this? Then again, they said that about the first one.
15: Yeah.
18: Oh, for sure.
16: And it was like record-breaking.
15: Mm-hmm.
16: So, yeah.
14: Oh, a lot of people want to see this.
16: Oh, yeah. I think it'll be...
14: Was that Rogan interview he was doing when he learned his house burnt down?
16: Yes.
14: That's what I thought. Yeah.
16: Yeah.
14: That was weird.
16: The thing is, if you're going to listen to it, it's like 3 hours.
14: Yeah. Right.
16: Something like that. Okay. You have one job. It's to spell the name of the town. That's all you got to do. And we have a fail coming up for Nimrods in the News and a news update in just a few.

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13: Will this end up being a be careful what you wish for situation?

0: For Trump and his allies?
1: Oh, no question about it, Anna. I worked for the last Texas governor, Democratic governor, Ann Richards. That was 35 years ago. And so every cycle comes around and I hear from media and friends that say, oh, you know, this time it's the rising tide, blue wave. And I'm usually the one tapping the brakes. But I think that there's a perfect storm lining up here. First of all, just a bad environment for Republicans in general. Secondly, an exceptional candidate in James Tallarico. And third, I think a really unpopular Republican nominee in Ken Paxton. This is going to be a good versus evil. And I think that Tallarico is just a different kind of candidate. He talks about values and he can out-Bible the Republicans.
2: Where is this coming from?
3: They've invented a version of James Tallarico that does
2: they
3: not
2: have.
3: Exist.
2: Yeah.
3: I mean, out Bible.
4: Didn't he go through seminary or whatever?
3: I don't think he's finished seminary, but.
4: Yeah. But he was going through seminary.
3: Seminarian, yeah.
4: Okay. So I think that's all the people on the left see.
3: Yeah.
4: They don't know how jacked up that version of Christianity is.
3: But, dude, yeah, when he's doing that interview with Ezra Klein, and Ezra Klein gives him the layup as a seminarian. Like, so do you believe that, you know, basically to the detriment of other religions, that Christianity is the truth, is the truth?
4: Mm-hmm.
3: And he said, well, it's my truth. But, you know, it's not the only way to get there when it comes to salvation, right? You can find Jesus through Buddha? I don't understand. Like that.
4: Yeah, I mean,
3: you're not a Christian.
4: To a Bible-believing Christian, that is complete nonsense.
3: Yeah.
4: But to a leftist that's giving their take on this, that's like, well, yeah, that sounds good to me because that's leftist theology. Basically, it's coexist. It is that, you know, well, Christianity claims that it's the only way. Well, yeah, that's what most religions do.
3: Yeah, pretty much.
4: But they don't seem to get that. So that's why they have those
2: what
4: takes.
2: What chapter
4: I think.
2: Is Jesus Day in?
4: It's not in the Bible,
2: okay,
4: Scott.
2: Well, I thought Tallarico said he was, so I'm assuming that was biblical.
4: Non-binary.
2: Yeah, okay, got it.
4: Yes.
2: Oh, okay.
4: We got to get the Nimrods. Here we go.
5: When the going gets tough.
6: Damn it, this is too hard.
5: The dumb get dumber.
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6: I love the poorly educated.
4: All right. Nimrods in the News. We go to Connecticut. I was thinking of our friend John in Connecticut when I saw this. Ivoryton. They're getting some road signs welcoming drivers to town. And the person putting this together, I mean, it's one job, just get the name of the town on there, right? Mm-hmm. We had a little whoopsie.
2: Oh, no.
4: And it even made the local news, yes?
8: Hey there, guys. We are on Route 153 in Westbrook here. And for the past few weeks up here on this sign, in between Essex and Deep River, there's been something else for a place that doesn't exist. Welcome to Ivoryton, a beautiful village of Essex. But where the heck is Ivory Town?
4: Uh-oh.
8: Look in the middle.
4: Yes, and they're talking to people. Oh, my. No, you misspelled it. It's Ivoryton. It's not Ivorytown. The question is this Nimrod getting fired? We'll give an update. And that's Nimrods in the News.
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12: Iran is negotiating on fumes. I'm Lisa Brady, Fox News. President Trump's take on talks he says are moving forward, though he also says the U.S. remains prepared to restart combat operations.
13: The president's negotiations to end the war with Iran are going very well.
14: They are starting to give us the things that they have to give us, and if they do, that's great, and if they won't, then the man on my left is going to finish him off.
13: President Trump making that warning, sitting next to Pentagon Chief Pete Hegseth at a cabinet meeting.
14: We can make a good deal right now, but maybe not a great deal. And if it's not a great deal, we're not making it.
13: The president says a framework deal with Iran would immediately reopen the Strait of Hormuz. He also says he is not comfortable with Russia or China taking Iran's stockpile of highly enriched uranium.
12: Fox's Jared Halpern, and at the White House, the president also saying today he's not worried about the midterms. As Democrats argue, his agenda has made life less affordable. But Treasury Secretary Scott Bessent says the second Trump term is marked by resilience and prosperity.
15: The stock market has hit new highs. The stock market lives in the future. It is seeing the on the other side of this conflict. It is a strong symbol of optimism for the future.
12: During the cabinet meeting, Bessent also highlighting that the federal Trump Accounts program to kickstart savings for kids begins its rollout on apps tomorrow. At least two deaths now confirmed in yesterday's chemical tank implosion at a paper mill in Washington State after one of the injured died. This is the search continues for nine others listed as missing and presumed dead.
16: What sparked the implosion is not known, but Washington state officials say safety complaints filed against the plant within the last few months are not related to this accident.
12: Fox's Grinnell Scott, the tank that ruptured was filled with 900,000 gallons of a mixture known as white liquor, key to the paper-making process. 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
12: Another midterm map fight lands back at the nation's highest court.
18: Alabama officials are now asking the U.S. Supreme Court to issue a stay of the federal appeals panel block of a Republican-friendly congressional districts map. That map was first crafted by Alabama lawmakers in 2023, who now want to use it in light of the recent Supreme Court ruling against altering how the Voting Rights Act treats the use of race in crafting electoral district maps.
12: Fox's Evan Brown, the lower court ordered Alabama this week to use a 2024 map that has two black majority districts instead of one. The state argues that runs counter to the Supreme Court's racial bias ruling. A fifth person sentenced in the death of Matthew Perry.
19: Kenneth Iwamasa, the final person involved in the ketamine death of actor Matthew Perry, received a sentence of 3 years and 5 months in prison, exactly what prosecutors wanted for the personal assistant who sat at the center of the entire incident, buying the ketamine that would cause the death of the Friendstar and injecting him with a lethal dose.
12: Fox's Michelle Polino. More suspected gang members are facing charges after burglaries at athletes' homes.
20: Two Chilean citizens have been arrested in Argentina for their alleged involvement in the crime ring that police say helped target the homes of stars in the NFL and NBA, including Patrick Mahomes and Travis Kelce of the Kansas City Chiefs and Luka Doncic of the Los Angeles Lakers. The FBI says the groups use publicly available information and social media to track the athletes and then use technology to help bypass security systems and make out with items like jewelry, medals, and millions of dollars in cash. Seven Chilean citizens were previously charged in a federal court in Florida for similar crimes and face up to 10 years in prison if convicted. Tony Genualdo, Fox News.
12: New highs on Wall Street with a record close for the Dow, the S&P, and the NASDAQ. I'm Lisa Brady. This is Fox News.
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22: Improvements and changes to mental health care in Kalamazoo will be the focus of a town forum on the subject Thursday morning. LPAC Kalamazoo inviting a panel of local officials who deal with the issue daily to take part in a panel discussion.
23: The prosecutor's office, Kalamazoo Department of Public Safety, Judge Hemingway, ISK, and the Kalamazoo County Defender's Office will all be panelists.
22: That's Ashante Collins, who says there will also be a presentation and a question and answer session. The aim is to encourage partnerships and understanding to promote better outcomes for the community.
23: Those individuals who are suffering from any mental health issues within the system and how they are treated within the system and any new developments that have occurred over the last year or so.
22: The event will take place at the Catalyst Center on Water Street starting at 9 a.m. That's the latest from the WKZO Newsroom. I'm Michael Arnett.
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4: The Markley, Van Camp, and Robbins Show. Jamie Markley, David Van Camp, Scott Robbins. A global population crash is coming.
2: I read this story.
4: Well, yeah, I sent it to you.
2: Thank you.
4: By 2064, global population will be halved. That's what the predictions are from the experts. This was a Daily Mail story. And I'm like, okay, if we go through the experts' predictions over the last 50 years, they're laughable. Why are people taking this serious? I guess some people are.
2: Nobody remember what they said by then.
4: I guess.
2: Yeah.
4: So what could this be the result of?
2: I'm guessing people aren't having as many children.
4: You know, that's not one of the first things they name.
2: Really?
4: Yes. Could be a pandemic. Climate collapse.
2: Oh, please. Mm-hmm. Come on. Knock it off with that.
4: Global conflict. Resource shortages. Yes, all these from the researchers are saying this could be the reason why humanity will potentially be halved by 2064.
3: Mm-hmm. Okay. Well, sure, you can speculate all you want.
4: I know.
3: Yeah, Ebola could go airborne and half the world's population dies out.
4: Yes. But a lot of it has to do with, well, the population rate just declining.
3: Yeah.
4: In a lot of different areas. They don't seem to talk that much about it, but it was funny because Daily Mail in the story had the clip of Elon Musk talking with other people about, yeah, we got to do something. Right. People have to start having more babies. And Elon Musk, a funny line, I don't know if he meant it this way, but part of what he said.
28: Did your contribution to society?
29: Exactly. Yeah.
30: I mean, for you, it's like, I mean, man, so many of the friends I know have like zero or one kid.
29: Yeah.
30: That's why I'm like, I'm always banging the baby drum. Mm-hmm. Yeah. I'm like, man, civilization's going to, you know, collapse. And
31: he'll
30: and,
31: be Gil.
30: Yeah. Yeah, I'm like, where do you think people come from? Like, some magical people factory?
4: It's like, they swore there. And they,
2: I got it.
4: Magical.
2: Blanking.
4: Baby factory, baby yes.
29: The stork. Like, stork.
30: The stork. The stork, the baby, baby store. I mean, like, it's a, they got to come from somewhere. And they take ages to grow. You know.
4: I love that. And they take ages to grow.
3: Yeah, well.
2: Well, you know. comparatively speaking to like corn and beans or something. I, you know.
4: Yeah. Yeah. Okay.
30: So unless you know, like the thing that tends to happen is like once the birth rate starts going down, it seems to accelerate in a downward trajectory. Mm-hmm. Like Japan is a leading indicator here. Yeah. Same.
1: They're about to collapse.
30: No, it's population like collapse. Nutty. They lost 600,000 people last year. Like negative 600,000 last
4: wow.
30: year.
4: And did you know that 600,000?
2: Mm-hmm. Wow.
4: Yeah. And this makes it more remarkable when they go
30: Japan
4: on
30: like
4: this.
30: Pretty close to being the long most like their life expectancy is like 85. Mm-hmm. So. Jeez. Like, that's the only thing, that was what was keeping the population plummeting before. But now, despite having, like, the world's longest lifespan, we're still losing population.
4: Yeah, life expectancy 85 in Japan. Way up there.
2: Mm-hmm.
4: And if it was less, yeah, it would be far worse. So, yeah, that seems like that's something to be concerned with, more than the other things that the scientists are predicting. But that's out there. Let's see. We talked about James Tallarico and Ken Paxton going at it for Senate in Texas. And you have a clip of Tallarico?
3: Yeah, well, he's already out there now that the dust has settled on the Republican primary, the Democrat in the race. James Tallarico is trying to get ahead of, his own controversies because he's a lunatic.
4: Oh,
3: and,
4: yeah.
3: And, he sat down with Mr. Mift himself, Ed O'Keefe from CBS News.
4: No way.
3: Who brought up, hey, what about the whole God is non-binary?
6: I missed around here about how information's been shared with the press corps.
4: Yeah. Okay. Well, let's hear that.
8: So they're running a handful of highlights of things you've said in the past, and I wanted to give you an opportunity to respond or clarify. In 2021, in a speech during debate over transgender issues, you said God is non-binary. What did you mean by that?
9: Well, you know, I think I was being intentionally provocative with that statement. But what it means is that God can't be defined by human categories. The Apostle Paul, in his letter to the Galatians, says that in Christ there is neither male nor female. I'm always going to stand up for Texans who are being picked on by the most powerful, most corrupt politicians in the country. And I'm going to continue doing that in this race and hopefully in the U.S. Senate.
8: You call it intentionally provocative. You regret describing it that way or talking about God that way?
9: There are some statements that I've made that I certainly regret. There are statements that I've made where I've missed the mark. I'll be the first to admit that. But Ken Paxton is intentionally clipping my cringy comments to distract from his career of corruption.
4: Okay. Well, that reminds me of the clip, David, that you had yesterday. The ad that's started running. You know, because, again, it's in his own words.
3: Oh, for sure.
4: I'm looking for the clip now. Where's it at? Oh, here it is.
2: Oh.
4: Here it is. It took me a second just to find it.
10: The Democrats have a weird candidate.
9: God is non-binary. There are many more than two biological sexes. In fact, there are six. It is now existential that we try to reduce our meat consumption. The American...
4: Yeah. So as far as the meat consumption and being a vegan, he's saying, no, I've been eating barbecue forever.
3: Mm-hmm.
4: Now, as far as the six sexes thing, has he tried to back away from that one?
3: Not really. I really wish that Mr. Mift would have asked, hey, okay, but you say you regret some of the things you've said. Can you list them? And why do you regret them?
4: Right. Because if you're saying, okay, God non-binary, I'm being provocative, but meaning that God transcends beyond sexes. Mm-hmm. It's almost like Ed set him up for that one.
3: Sure.
4: But what about the rest of these?
9: God is such a complicated symbol for most of us. Prophetic voices like Jesus have helped me reckon with my own whiteness, my own masculinity.
11: Our southern border should be like our front porch. There should be a giant welcome mat out front. Yeah. No need to...
2: What else do you need to know? Seriously. Really. I mean, how do you rally around that? How do you do that?
4: Good question.
11: I mean, sit and cry over, you know, your whiteness or your masculinity. They're going to call me a radical leftist.
24: Something that you love that's not family or friends.
9: I love, and just say this because it's on my mind, the trans children.
10: The Democrats have a weird candidate.
4: Yeah.
2: Of all the things you could say there.
4: Yes.
2: Of all the things.
4: I would guess
2: that's what you come up with.
4: That's going to be the big effort from the left, and news will help him try to recraft all of those statements.
3: Yes.
4: In an easier to digest way for especially independents.
2: How do you recraft that?
4: Which one?
2: The welcome mat. How do you recraft that?
4: Well, we should be welcoming. Now, we do have to have laws.
2: Oh, well, okay.
4: And we do have to have a strong border.
2: That's not what you said.
3: What about?
4: I know, but that's what they'll try to do.
3: Right. That he says his whiteness is like COVID-19.
4: Yes.
3: And he spreads it everywhere he goes.
4: Yes. Well, he can say, whites do have advantages that black and brown people don't have. And we should work for the equality for everybody. That's political nonsense. Then, that's what they do.
3: You know, and I would follow up, then why did you, in a very white supremacist manner, play a dirty campaign trick against Jasmine Crockett, a strong, intelligent black woman who's running against you?
4: I have total respect for Jasmine Crockett and would never say anything disparaging. I just thought that I would end up being a better representative for all the people.
3: So you're saying black women can't do the job?
4: Saying she's very good at a lot of jobs. I just thought this was my calling and my time.
3: So you're saying she needs to get back to black people jobs?
4: I'm saying that, yes, that's very much it. have you ever heard the way she talks? Yes, where else is she going to get hired?
2: This moment of truth will not happen.
4: Oh, yeah, he wouldn't say that. No. It's an uphill battle, but you know how they're full of crap. That's what they're going to, try to do. So we'll see. Spencer Pratt, he should be taking a black woman's job in Los Angeles. The mayor, Karen Bass, who's probably going to get that job again, if you believe Polymarket, which is just kind of sad because he really wants to make the changes that would help pretty much everybody in Los Angeles.
2: Just throw your hands up. I mean, how do you vote for that? I don't know.
4: Karen Bass?
2: How do you, again?
4: But you talk to these Hollywood A-listers and they're like, yes, I'm behind Bass. We can't have another reality star. That's MAGA. We can't have it. Man. And that all these different people come out and say this. And so in an interview, and he made this into basically his own ad, talking about, you're a reality guy from 20 years ago, Spencer Pratt.
2: Mm-hmm.
4: And I thought he had the best answer for this that they turn into an ad.
0: You know, you're known as a reality TV star. Do you think that is, in your campaign for Los Angeles mayor to run the biggest city in California, is that a label that you embrace? Is that hurtful to your campaign, or does it help, you think?
1: I mean, the reality, pun intended, is that was from 20 years ago. And if we look at what Karen Bass was doing 20 years ago, she was in Cuba learning how to make bombs with the people that would then go bomb Capitol Hill. So if we're looking at backgrounds, I'm pretty proud of what I was doing at 20 on reality television, even though I may not have been the most likable character. It was still TV versus trying to destroy America and going to Cuba 20 times and praising Fidel Castro. So against my opponent, my background's pretty strong.
4: Yeah. That's not bad.
2: A great answer.
4: Yes, that's pretty good. Yeah. Thought that was good. And it depends, man. Is Tyler Rico ever going to do an interview with someone that's going to ask him the tough follow-ups?
3: Oh, I don't think so. I think Democrats have learned their lesson from the disaster of Kamala Harris and realized they should have done the Biden thing and just kept him in the basement. So I think he's going to go out and he's going to do campaigns for sure. He's going to talk with a lot of like-minded people. We'll see what happens in any sort of debate. But yeah, I think the Republicans need to rely heavily on just showing Texans who this guy is, and he's a loon.
4: Oh yeah,
2: and he's a definite lunatic.
4: A lot of the stuff just from what he talks about within the Bible. I mean, you've heard it. I just don't think it's going to play, but we'll see.
2: Trans kids, that's your answer?
4: Well, it was top of mind because that we were just talking about that, so that's what I was thinking at the time.
2: Really?
4: Yes.
2: Yeah, boy.
3: Couldn't say Houston Astros, Texas Rangers.
2: Yeah.
4: No.
3: Dallas Cowboys.
2: My dog. My parents. My whatever.
4: Barbecue.
2: Yeah. Anything.
4: Yeah. By the way, man, we got time for this story? This is a crazy story out of Chicago. Did you read about the blind man suing a dealership for pulling like a bunch of tricks on him?
2: Car dealership?
4: Yes.
2: Oh.
4: Yeah, this guy goes to this dealership to buy a Chevy Traverse, not to drive himself, but for family members to drive him around. He brought the advertised price. The dealer agreed to a fair price, promised to beat a 6% interest rate. Okay? But then they changed the price on him, gave him a higher interest rate, and didn't disclose it. And then he signed it, and he goes back and he's like, hey, that's not what we talked about. Well, you signed it.
2: Yeah. Didn't bring anybody with him, site-wise?
4: No, and that's the criticism.
3: Yeah, that's the problem.
4: Surprised the price was $10,000 more than the guy thought he'd be paying. Interest rate was up at 11%.
2: Mm. Wow.
4: But they said, sorry, you signed on the dotted line.
3: Yeah.
4: You can't sue. And you also signed that you can't sue. You signed that right away. But he's still suing. Saying he's blind, he didn't see it. So well, do you think he's going to have a case?
3: Man, that's a tough one. Signed contract versus
4: I know.
3: He said, she said.
4: You kind of hope.
2: Well, taking advantage of him, I'm guessing, yeah. But
4: yes.
2: Wow.
4: I know. All right, the five stories we're watching today in the news update. Straight ahead.
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4: The Markley, Van Camp, and Robbins Show. Jamie Markley, David Van Camp, Scott Robbins. You know what it's time for?
8: Yep.
4: The five stories we're watching today.
11: One, two, three.
3: All right, number five. The Trump DOJ is getting ready to interview Fulton County, Georgia 2020 election workers as part of its 2020 election fraud investigation. This comes after the FBI, of course, seized a bunch of boxes of ballots from the election center there in Fulton County, Georgia.
4: Tulsi Gabbard said that'd be coming out by the end of June.
3: Yeah. Number four, NASA is ordering landers, rovers, and drones for a sprawling moon base. It's happening, fellas. The space agency outlined the first phase of its moon base plans yesterday, awarding hundreds of millions of dollars in contracts to four U.S. companies. None Somalia related, unfortunately. You know, the quality moon rover center.
4: That would be great.
3: All right, number three, leading New Jersey Democrat congressional candidate Adam Homowy volunteered with an al-Qaeda-tied group in Bosnia in the past. He worked with the Benevolence International Foundation, BIF, later shuttered because it was an al-Qaeda front. Yes.
4: Mm-hmm. Okay.
3: Number two, Texas Attorney General Ken Paxton won the U.S. Senate primary over incumbent Senator John Cornyn. He will face off against that weird Democrat, James Tallarico. And then number one, just for Scott, some relief at the pump. Yeah. National average for gas has dropped about 10 cents a gallon in the last week. Wholesale prices dropping even more than that.
2: Yeah, it was 10 cents a gallon less today on my way in. I passed three of these things on the way to work.
4: Mm-hmm. Yeah.
2: So I'm keenly aware.
4: Now, all the UFO stuff, David, that's come out has been a big disappointment. But as far as the plans on the moon...
3: Yeah, that's cool. Because that seems like something tangible that they're actually going to do.
4: Yes. I think that's true. You the same way, Scott? Like this?
2: Yeah, I guess.
4: Cool?
2: I mean, it's like, yeah, it's cool. We're going back to the moon. Okay. Yeah.
4: No, I'm not playing Moon Dance.
2: You're not?
4: No.
2: Come on.
4: No. No. Is that the theme song for this thing? Oh, come on.
2: Mom, Moon
4: Dance. There. Fine. Have it. Have your moment. Are we going to get to the great part of the song? No, that's too bad. It's my favorite part.
2: Yeah, you're asked at parties to do that all the time. Can you do your band for us, please?
4: No, you asked me to do it.
2: Because it's funny.
4: Yes. And then you asked me to do the Dave Matthews.
2: Dave Matthews is good.
4: Little baby. I'm like your little...
2: Trees of green. You do that one, too.
4: I can't do that one on command anymore.
11: Trees of green. Rolling to.
4: There.
2: Imagine if it was
4: just Dave, your circus Dave monkey performing for you.
2: Dave Matthews, Van Morrison, and him doing it like a trio of that song. That would be good.
4: Oh, gosh. The things we do to keep ourselves entertained.
2: Yeah.
4: Yes.
2: Hope you're along for the ride. Thanks.
4: Never ends.
2: Yeah.
4: Yeah. Poor David, he's just trying to make it through the day.
2: Yeah, I know, man. Idiot.
4: Exactly. Yeah. This is the Markley Van Camp and Robin show.
2: Oh, career as a news guy. What happened?
4: Yeah.
2: Came off
4: then
2: the rail.
4: Robin's got heart attacks, and then they needed somebody to help save the show, so I had to step in, and I've been stuck with these two idiots ever since.
3: It's been a joy. It's been a joy.
4: Mm-hmm. Well, at least your salary went up.
3: Yeah, well, there you go.
4: It's not all bad, David.
2: No, David's broadcasting from a sauna today, too.
3: Oh, yes. Last week, yeah. The AC's been broken in the building. Yeah.
2: And so it's 90 degrees in there today?
3: 90 degrees right now, yeah.
4: They don't make portable AC units.
3: Well, they do.
4: They do.
3: But it trips the breaker.
4: Well, somebody fix the breaker! He's got coworkers going around in their underwear. Yeah. I'm not even joking. It's hilarious.
2: Can we promote that for tomorrow? Will you do it, David?
3: No.
2: Oh, damn.
4: Underwear update and the Robin's Trifecta coming up.

0: 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Local news now.
1: Former Detroit Mayor Mike Duggan says the hardest part about ending his gubernatorial campaign was calling his supporters to let them know his decision. He says many of them were waiting till after the filing deadline to make a decision about supporting him, but polls kept showing him going farther and farther behind.
2: You know, once I got 11 points down, all those folks who said, Mike, we'll get back to you after filing deadline, or we'll get back to you after the primary, that's what they were saying to me when I was even. When I was 11 points down, you could just see it wasn't going to happen, and I couldn't blame them there. Am I going to sever my 20, 30-year relationship with the party when you're 11 points behind and slipping? You could see what was going to happen.
1: Duggan made those remarks while speaking at the Mackinac Policy Conference on Mackinac Island earlier this week. That's the latest from the WKZO Newsroom. I'm Michael Arney.
3: The Michigan News Network.
4: I'm Ryan Racker. Governor Gretchen Whitmer putting pen to paper this afternoon on Mackinac Island, approving a major funding package for Selfridge Air National Guard Base.
5: Don't mess with Michigan. Let's sign this bill. Thank you.
6: And with the swoosh of her pen, Selfridge's future is now secure. The state's $152 million commitment will help prepare the Macomb County base for its future F-15 EX fighter mission, with these next-gen jets set to arrive as early as 2028. Here's the governor.
5: By people on both sides of the aisle, two people on both sides of the aisle in Washington, D.C., we secured the K-6 46 tanker mission thanks to President Biden. Last year, we secured the F-15 EX fighter mission thanks to President Trump. Together, these missions will lock in Selfridge's future.
7: I'm Tim Pamplin for the Michigan News Network.
4: Authorities are investigating an officer-involved shooting on Detroit's east side, leaving a man dead. They were executing a search warrant at a home when a man reportedly shot at police through a bedroom door. Officers returning fire, killing the 20-year-old. Chief Todd Bettison says they're still looking for another suspect.
8: He goes by the name of DeMarco Ballard. He's a black male, 17 years of age. We have reason to believe that he fired into that occupied dwelling with a rifle.
4: Anyone with information on Ballard's whereabouts urged to contact Detroit police. Blue Cross Blue Shield of Michigan and Michigan Medicine reaching a new contract. The agreement will allow Blue Cross patients to continue to receive in-network calls for Michigan Medicine's medical facilities and doctors. Both say they will meet over the coming weeks to finalize details of the contract. And a Sheboygan man is being held on $1 million bond after being charged with starting the fire that destroyed nearly 40 acres of nature preserve Friday night. 29-year-old Sean Huddleston arraigned Tuesday on four charges, including arson. He's accused of starting the fire at Duncan Bay Nature Preserve. I'm Ryan Racker for the Michigan News Network.
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12: Quiet weather prevails tonight as low temperatures dip down to the low 50s. A touch cooler into Thursday, a high of 73. It will be a touch breezy, especially at the lakeshore, with a north wind at 10 to 15 miles per hour. A beach hazard statement in effect for a handful of lakeshore counties. Mid-70s and sunshine will be the theme throughout the weekend. No signs of rain in the 8-day forecast, and a few 80s likely returning next week. Tracking West Michigan's weather, I'm Storm Team 8 meteorologist Sarah Flynn.
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14: It's because they're on a hunger strike when there was only a handful of individuals that was refusing to eat because they want their ethnic group or their ethnic right food. Well, they can go back to the country and get whatever food they want. The fact is, we're giving them the calories they want. This isn't Holiday Inn. We're giving them sanitation.
15: No, there you go.
16: Yeah.
17: I like the matter of fact style of
16: the, like the hunger strike. Yeah. No, we want our specific food. No! What are you joking?
17: What are we, Holiday Inn?
16: Yeah. I can't imagine going to another country, getting busted in jail and say, hey, I want cheeseburgers.
17: Yeah.
16: Or
17: yeah.
16: I'm going on the old-fashioned freaking hunger strike. How do you like that?
15: I don't want
16: They'd say, good for you.
15: Good,
16: do whatever you want. Then don't eat. I don't care.
17: Oh, boy. Gee whiz.
16: It's something, isn't it?
17: Audacity.
16: Yeah. Did you see the Trump DOJ is suing UCLA?
17: I did see this, yeah.
16: Oh, yeah, I sent it to you.
17: That's right. I read them all.
16: I'm asking you constantly, David, I usually send the stories to you. I'm like, yeah, I saw that. Oh, yeah, that's right.
17: Well, you asked me.
16: I know. Over the treatment of Jewish students.
17: Mm-hmm.
16: When that was all happening and we were watching it, it was bonkers.
15: Dude, it was unreal.
16: Like, I cannot believe I'm watching this in the United States of America. No, Jewish people can't come through here.
17: Right.
16: What? It's a university. Yeah. What are you talking about? So, yes, that is happening. In its complaint, the Justice Department accused UCLA of violating Title VI, a federal law that prohibits discrimination on the basis of race, color, or national origin in any program or activity receiving federal financial assistance through its deliberate indifference to this pervasive on-campus anti-Semitism. Yes. Yeah, and Jewish students were attacked. It was just crazy. So, yeah. A lot of times you look at lawsuits and you kind of roll your eyes. That's one I think is actually pretty good. Also, don't know if you happen to see that the fastest growing city in America is starting to say, okay, we're full. Can't take any more.
17: Nope.
16: That is Charlotte, North Carolina. That was a report from Axios. Mm. Said they're getting close to 1 million in population. Added well over 20,000 people between 2024 and 2025.
15: Dang.
16: Yes. And the suburb Fort Mill, South Carolina, is the fastest growing area in the United States with a population jumping 6.8%. 20 miles away from Charlotte. So, yeah.
17: Wow.
16: And the big driver in its growth, affordability compared to similar cities.
15: Yeah.
16: So... yeah, they're more and more saying, yeah, that's a big phrase there. We're full.
15: Mm-hmm.
16: Can't take any more.
17: Moose out front should have told you.
16: can't keep doing this.
17: Yep.
16: Yes. And then, and this got little attention. Real quick. Ivanka Trump. It's part of this chilling plot. Like a terror plot. Did you see anything about this?
15: I saw a little bit about it where, wasn't it like Iranian-backed, some terror group was going to try to take her out?
16: Yes. It was payback for Trump taking out Soleimani back in 2020.
15: Hmm.
16: I think the New York Post covered it, a couple other places, but recently captured terror suspect Mohammed Bakr al-Sadi vowed to target Ivanka Trump after Soleimani was killed in the United States drone strike. Sources told the Post the suspect viewed Ivanka as a symbolic way to burn down the house of Trump in retaliation for Soleimani's death. Whoa. I'm just thinking, because, you know, Trump has broken the mold in so many different ways, and we'll never see another one like him. But I cannot imagine any other president that we've ever had, if their kid was going to be targeted in something like this story, it would have been a big story. But, nah, it's Trump.
17: Mm-hmm.
16: We're not going to make any of that family seem sympathetic at all.
17: We
16: at
17: don't
16: any time.
17: Care about it.
16: Yeah, that's...
17: If something bad happens, so what?
16: Yeah.
17: He deserves it.
16: It's
17: yeah,
16: pretty much unspoken, isn't it?
17: Yep.
16: All right, you ready for your big three?
17: Yep.
16: Here we go.
18: Are you...
19: It's the three most important news stories of the day.
20: I hit the trifecta.
19: Well, at least according to Scott Robbins.
20: It's the trifecta on the Markley, Van Camp, and Robbins Show.
16: Every day about this time, Scott Robbins' top three stories, helped by his hero.
21: I'm Casey Kasem.
17: Is your air conditioning working in your studio, Casey?
21: Yes.
17: Good.
16: It's in his contract. He won't come in if it's not. Yeah.
21: I'm ready.
17: It's good to know.
16: Yeah.
21: I'm ready.
17: Okay, all right. I heard you.
21: I'm ready.
16: Man.
17: Oh, I
21: three.
17: Thought...
16: Okay.
17: There it is.
16: Number three.
17: I was waiting for that. What the hell's wrong with him? Are you frozen? What is...
16: His air conditioning is working too well.
17: Yeah, no kidding. I was just going to say that.
21: Three.
17: I heard you now. Okay.
16: All right. Number three, two Spurs fans to look out for next
17: year. Yeah,
16: game.
17: You know, the playoffs are underway in San Antonio, and there is something that's creating quite the buzz on social media now, and has nothing to do with any of the players. It's the two women that are sitting behind the Spurs bench and are on camera a lot. And they are, let's say, bosomy. And they're influencers. That's what they call themselves, influencers. And they get these seats right behind the bench, and every time they do a shot of the bench, there they are.
16: Yep.
17: You've seen them, right?
16: Yep.
17: Yeah, you can't miss them, actually. I mean, even if you're not a, you know, male, you're still going to be like, whoa, where did that come from? So anyway, their names are Blueberry and Julie J. Swan. And they will be there tomorrow night, sitting behind the bench again. And apparently they are, again, influencers of some kind, and what they're influencing now, I have no idea. But when asked by one of the fans if they made the breakout performances over the weekend, if they were responsible for that, they said, well, you know, we certainly aren't going to take responsibility for it, yes. So I look for a Spurs win tomorrow night with the two large-breasted women behind the bench.
16: Now, you lost the bet last night.
17: Yeah.
16: Are you going to go again?
17: Well, it's... Am I going to say they win? Is that what you're asking
16: me? Yeah, I'm asking if you're interested in
17: another
16: one.
17: Are you saying they're not going to win?
16: I'm not saying anything. I'm saying, would you bet on it again? Would you bet them to win again?
17: Yeah, I'd go fiver on that one.
16: Yeah, I wouldn't. So I'm no bet on that.
17: Okay.
16: Yeah.
22: Now, on with the countdown.
16: Scott Robbins, trifecta, top three of the day. Now, number
22: two.
16: Number two, Trump has a new nickname for James Tallarico.
17: Yeah, congratulations. He said to Ken Paxton on such a tremendous win. And to John Cornyn for having run a strong and powerful race. But more importantly, having had a truly great career. His opponent, Alfred E. Newman.
16: I see it.
17: May be the worst Texas candidate I have ever seen. A strong open borders advocate. He is weak on crime, all caps. Believes there are six genders. It's insulting to Jesus Christ. Will never support the military. Was a big mask wearer. Until recently, even, and is a vegan who dislikes meat. Not exactly a good way to win in Texas. Jasmine Crockett is a very low IQ individual who is no relation to the legendary businessman Davy Crockett. Would have been a much better candidate and choice for the Democrats. I will do some nice, big, beautiful rallies for Ken. Texas, this will be fun. God bless America. DJT, your president.
23: And the countdown doesn't stop till we reach the top.
17: That's going to stick, too.
16: The Scott Robbins trifecta, top three of the day.
22: And finally, one.
16: I'm not even going to ask who Alfred E. Newman is. All right. Number one.
17: Oh, come on now.
16: I think he's serious.
17: I think he's serious. Are you serious?
16: I don't know who that is.
17: You have no idea who Alfred E. Newman
16: is? No.
17: Wow.
16: If you put it in a search engine, when you see the picture, you'll probably laugh. The old Mad Magazine.
17: You'll know. Mad Magazine, yeah.
16: What's
17: a magazine?
16: No, Mad Magazine.
17: Oh, okay.
16: I think he knows what a magazine is.
17: Well,
16: yeah, that wasn't relevant.
24: No, that guy, he also called Pete Buttigieg that.
16: Yes.
17: Must be his go-to.
16: Yeah. Well, you can see it with both of them, to be honest.
17: I can see it with Paxton.
24: Well, yeah, they're both dorky, white,
16: and gay. You mean Tallarico, not Paxton.
17: Yeah, Tallarico, yeah.
24: They're both dorky, white, and gay. So, yeah.
16: Is it one that's just out?
24: Yes.
16: Got it.
17: The combo.
21: One.
24: Number one. An athlete is issuing an apology.
17: Yeah, Abner Uribe, you probably never heard of him. I hadn't really either, and I followed the game fairly closely. Milwaukee Brewers relief pitcher in a game where his team was leading 6-0. He struck out a St. Louis Cardinal player to end the inning and then proceeded to walk towards the dugout and do the, like, suck it thing. Well, it's like, gyrating his hips back and forth.
16: It's like the crotch chops.
17: Yeah.
16: Like,
24: oh, yeah.
17: Yeah.
16: That,
17: he's doing
16: right
17: that.
16: Down, yes.
17: To the dugout.
16: Yes.
17: So...
16: By the way, the guy had the call from Joe Buck at the time.
17: Oh, Joe called it?
16: Oh, yes. Okay. Oh, yeah.
0: Strike! Great call. Burleson's going to challenge it. Cardinals have two of them left. Oh, and look at Uribe. See that?
16: Yeah, did you see that? He's doing the crutch chop. Three of them.
17: Yeah, he did three of them. And the call held, right? It was a strike.
16: Yes.
17: Yeah, the call held. And he was doing that towards the dugout.
16: Mm-hmm.
17: And I'm thinking when I see it, like, this is terrible. And his manager said this was terrible. So he talked to him after the game. It's unacceptable. That's what the Brewers manager said about his own player.
16: Well, I have that whole clip, too.
17: Yeah. Do you?
16: Okay. Yeah, you want to hear
17: it? Yeah, I do want to hear it. Yeah.
16: Yeah, he's an old schooler.
17: Yeah, he is.
16: Yeah. Pat Murphy? Yeah.
1: Yeah, that's unacceptable. Yeah, it's just unacceptable. I don't know what got over him. I mean, he's been an emotional guy, but that kind of thing, that's just not how we do things. And I was embarrassed by it. And you know, why are we doing it? 6-0 game. What are we doing there? And there must be something.
16: You mean if it was 6-5, crotch chops are okay, sir?
17: Yeah. Well, if it's a one-run game, you understand the tension. You know, it's running hot. Everybody's running hot.
16: I know. But he says anytime. It's
1: deeper that I don't know about. I love the kid. Believe me, I love the kid. There's so much good in this kid. He's been so great for us in so many ways. But that's unacceptable. So whatever's going on. You can't tolerate that for his teammates and for everything else. It's just not. It's not going to be tolerated. That's all there's to it.
16: There you go.
17: A bunch of Brewers fans were like, even us as Brewers fans were embarrassed by him and the way he acted.
16: Yeah.
17: So, and he did apologize. He's offered some kind of apology, I guess, for it.
16: Yeah.
17: As much as you can. Here's the thing.
16: Yeah.
17: I blame the DH for this on a lot of things. Because if he had to bat, he'd get one stuck in the ear hole right now.
16: A lot of relievers never bat, though.
17: Guarantee it. Well, that's true. But somebody's going to get probably hit by on the Brewers or on the Cardinals tonight or the Brewers tonight by a Cardinal pitcher.
16: There are other fans that are like, "Hey, man, let the guys have fun."
17: That's stupid. that's the reason people. I mean, it's like the NBA or the NFL crap, you know.
16: All the celebrations.
17: Yeah,
16: some people love that stuff, and other people, the old schoolers, don't like
17: whatever.
16: It.
17: Whatever. I guess I'm an old schooler with that stuff, but I don't mind it occasionally if it's fun.
16: If it's your team.
17: Mm-hmm. Yeah, only if it's my team. Yeah, of course. My team does no wrong, but...
16: And that's pretty much it.
17: I would be upset by this, even if it was my team.
16: I believe that.
2: And there you have it.
16: Yes, Scott Robbins trifecta, top three of the day. Well done, Scotty.
17: Abner Uribe.
16: Okay, so say you're a dude that plays pickleball and you get hurt, can't play all year. Are you going to cut down all the pickleball nets?
17: What?
16: We have Nimrods in the news coming up and a news update in just a few.

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2: This is an important notice to all U.S. taxpayers. The IRS is giving away billions of dollars in tax savings through a federal program called the Fresh Start Initiative to aid delinquent taxpayers. 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
0: Chicago Mayor Brandon Johnson addressing the crisis of the teen takeovers that's going on. And he says, you know what? They're going to start holding people accountable. Not the people actually breaking the law, but social media companies.
3: We prevent the vast majority of these from ever taking place. You know, there is an effort in city council to hold the social media apparatuses accountable. I believe that we should continue to explore that, and I'm going to continue to work with Alderman Hall around that. It's why we're actually taxing these big tech companies for the role that they have played in harming the mental health and well-being of our young people.
2: Uh-huh. It's not lack of parenting. Not at all. From the same town that sued car companies for making it too easy to steal the cars.
0: Yes.
2: Makes good sense.
0: And sued Glock because people were illegally modifying Glock handguns turn them into basically fully automatic weapons.
2: Yeah. So that's Nimrod's in the news.
4: Okay. No.
5: When the going gets tough.
6: Damn it, this is too hard.
5: The dumb get dumber.
7: All right, Dan.
5: It's Nimrod's in the news on the Martley, Van Camp, and Robbins show.
6: I love the poorly educated.
2: All right. Nimrod's in the news. We go to Pocono Township, Pennsylvania. There's some people going out to play pickleball. Hey, who cut the nets?
1: What?
2: Who cut the net and who cut the tennis courts nets? All the nets are cut. What's going on? Well, they have surveillance footage. They looked. Well, there's 31-year-old Saif Kalim.
1: Mm-hmm.
2: Huh. That looks like that guy. Police are like, okay, we're going to go to his house. Hey, you cut these nets? All right, you got me. It was me. I suffered a pickleball injury. He's on crutches, and my summer was ruined. So I decided to cut all the nets. That should be a freaking public caning.
1: Oh, yeah.
2: For Mr. Killeen.
1: Yep.
2: It won't be, but it should be. And that's Nimrod's in the news.

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5: He's keeping military forces as an option. I'm Tom Graham, Fox News. President Trump says talks with Iran are moving forward, but he's prepared to restart combat operations if needed.
6: The president's negotiations to end the war with Iran are going very well.
7: They are starting to give us the things that they have to give us, and if they do, that's great, and if they won't, then the man on my left is going to finish them off.
6: President Trump making that warning, sitting next to Pentagon Chief Pete Hegseth at a cabinet meeting.
7: We can make a good deal right now, but maybe not a great deal. And if it's not a great deal, we're not making it.
6: The president says a framework deal with Iran would immediately reopen the Strait of Hormuz. He also says he is not comfortable with Russia or China taking Iran's stockpile of highly enriched uranium. At the White House, Jared Halpern, Fox News.
5: Ukrainian President Volodymyr Zelensky writing to President Trump and Congress. He's asking for a fresh supply of American-made air defense ammunition to counter intensifying Russian missile attacks. Israel says it took out the latest leader of Hamas following fresh strikes against the militant group.
8: Israel says it targeted and killed the new leader of Hamas's military wing during airstrikes in Gaza City less than 2 weeks after it eliminated his predecessor. Israel's defense minister, Israel Katz, and the military said the strikes Tuesday killed Mohammed Odeh. Prime Minister Benjamin Netanyahu and Katz said Odeh served as Hamas's intelligence chief during the October 7, 2023 attacks that killed about 1,200 people in Israel and triggered over 2 years of war in Gaza. Israel said he played a key role in rebuilding Hamas's command structure following the killing of several senior leaders during the Gaza war. CJ Papa, Fox News.
5: Ebola continues to spread in the Democratic Republic of Congo. The Trump administration says it's taking steps to keep the virus out of the U.S. Americans who are exposed while in Congo will be treated in nearby Kenya. The White House setting up a quarantine and treatment center. 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
5: A second death in the Washington State paper mill implosion has now been confirmed. The number of missing still at 11.
10: As the search continues for those unaccounted for, the second confirmed death from injuries suffered in the Tuesday implosion was announced. That person has not been identified. The tank at Nippon Dynawave Packaging in Longview, Washington, when it ruptured, was filled with 900,000 gallons of a mixture known as white liquor, a key component in the papermaking process. What sparked the implosion is not known, but Washington state officials say safety complaints filed against the plant within the last few months are not related to this accident. Gernal Scott, Fox News.
5: An immigration facility in the Florida Everglades continues to draw the ire of Democrats. Now it appears Alligator Alcatraz may soon be closing.
11: The use of a temporary holding facility for illegal migrants expected to be deported, built in an unused airstrip in the Florida Everglades, could be shutting down soon. Dubbed Alligator Alcatraz, the facility drew sharp criticism and legal action. Florida Democratic Congressman Maxwell Frost has been at the forefront of the effort to close it.
12: I want to get clarity on the shutdown. What's going to happen with the people that are there?
11: Neither Florida nor federal officials will confirm a closing date for the facility. In Miami, Eben Brown, Fox News.
5: Actor Matthew Perry's live-in personal assistant has been sentenced to more than 3 years in prison. Kenneth Iwamasa injected the Friends star the dose of ketamine that ultimately took his life, and he's the fifth and final person to be sentenced following Perry's drug overdose back in 2023. On Wall Street, a pretty good day. The Dow climbing 183 points. The Nasdaq adding about 18.5. Well, the S&P 500 inched up just over a point. All three setting all-time highs. The oil prices fell back to where they were in mid-April. I'm Tom Graham, and this is Fox News.
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1: The Portage City Council this week hiring the executive headhunting firm of Frank Walsh in Coldwater to search for their next city manager. Walsh's advantage is he specializes in finding Michigan candidates, and he charges a lot less than national recruiting firms. He says they should have no problems recruiting for Portage.
13: Well, when you look at what you have in great schools, a great tax base, you have a great commercial base, you have great parks, you have so many things going in this community, Portage sells well.
1: Walsh says if things go as planned, they could make an offer in late August, do a thorough background check, and then make the actual job offer.
13: And then from there it would be, are they employed? Do they have a contract where they're at? How many days do they have to give their existing city council? So the candidate's most likely starting in September or early October.
1: That's the latest from the WKZO Newsroom. I'm Michael Arney.
14: He's here. He's here. Now, broadcasting from the underground command post, deep in the bowels of a hidden bunker, somewhere under the brick and steel of a nondescript building, we've once again made contact with our leader, Mark

0: Mark Levin here. Our number, hello, 877-381-3811, 877-381-3811. We've got tons to do. We've got to jump into the DNA pool. Oh, yeah. Oh, yes. We're going to talk about what the president said in Iran. We're going to talk about many other things, but I want to congratulate the terror lobby. You know, they always talk about the Israel lobby. Let's talk about the terror lobby, the Arabs and the Islamists. They're very active. And they're electing people to Congress in the Democrat Party. Not one in the Republican Party, let me mind you. Not one. Not one. But the Democrat Party is flooded with them. With Marxists, Islamists, Marxists and Islamists. Oh, yeah. This Democrat from Maryland, his name's Van Hollen. He is a translucent American, a.k.a. he's whiter than white. He's almost like, you know, a see-through. He's a translucent American. And he's the greatest friend the Islamists have in Congress. He, Bernie Sanders, the red Stalinist, Talib, Hamasian, in my opinion, and so forth and so on. But this guy in Maryland, Chris Van Hollen, praised by CARE, utterly trashing the state of Israel constantly, never says a negative word about the Islamists, Qatar, nothing. Comes to the defense of Iran. Yeah, that's what the Democrat Party, and this guy in particular, does when they attack Trump, our commander-in-chief, trying to defeat the regime in Iran. Not even nuclear missiles get in his way. As this big op-ed in the New York Slimes. It's time to break with Israel. It's time to defund Israel. It's time to do this with Israel. Do that with Israel. Israel. Two-state solution. What a jackass. And the Democrats are goose-stepping right behind him in the Senate because they want him to be the next majority leader. Once Schumer leaves. Schumer won't leave until he has to leave. Van Hollen, Chris Van Hollen is his name. Most of you never heard of him, for good reason. But he might as well walk on the Senate floor with one of those Palestinian, what do they call them, Mr. Producer? Those scarves. Kifa, that's it. You'd be very good on one of these game shows. Kifa. Not a kippa, kifa. He's really into it, this guy. Just a horrendous op-ed. And then they come out of the woodwork, these Democrats, like cockroaches. I agree with Chris. Oh, Chris wrote a great piece. Oh, Chris, you're just so great. As they goose-step behind him. That's right, I said it. The Democrat Party. Party of slavery. The party of Islamism. Never the party of Americanism. Never, ever. Never. Party of Mandami and Talib and Omar and Hamaway. Who? Adam Hamaway. H-A-M-A-W-Y. He's a plastic surgeon. He served in the military. Ours. He's a good guy. Just because he traveled with the blind sheik, just because he was an interpreter with the blind sheik, just because he worked with the Benevolence International Foundation, later shuttered as an Al-Qaeda front group, that's the new news today. He's a good guy. And here's the piece in the Jewish Insider. Adam Hamawazi, this guy is in line to be the Democrat representative, a Democrat representative from New Jersey. Now, when I was growing up in Philadelphia, New Jersey was a very ethnic state, mostly Italians and Irish, I'm being honest. And then you had a number of Hispanics coming in, particularly in South Jersey, because very agriculture-oriented. And now all of a sudden, you got these heavy-duty pockets of Islamists. Patterson, New Jersey, claims to be the Palestinian city in the United States. They fly the Palestinian flag. They're naming streets after Palestinians. Oh, they're having a good old time. Dearborn, Michigan. Oh, yeah. Popping up cities in Texas. Starting to pop up in cities in Florida. Ooh. Bet you have a governor there who's trying to do something about it, and same in Texas. But in these Democrat states, they embrace them because they view them as Democrat votes. Who cares? Who cares if they want to devour our society? Who cares if they live in segregated communities? Who cares if Sharia law is their law? Who cares? They're going to vote Democrat. In fact, we're going to have a number of them run for Democrat positions as our candidates. Power, baby. That's all that matters. Adam Hamways. H-A-M-A-W-Y-S. Have you heard anybody talk about this today? No, nobody. Nobody. Hamaway's past relationship with terrorist mastermind Sheikh Omar Abdulrahman has loomed over his rapid rise in the race to succeed retiring Representative Bonnie Watson Coleman. Their relationship spanned a 1991 road trip the two took together to Detroit. Hamway's service as the Sheikh's translator for a press conference, which Abdulrahman, the blind Sheikh, denied any role in the 1993 World Trade Center bombing, and Hamway's testimony on the Sheikh's behalf at his 1995 trial. Hello, hello. Any Americans left in this district? Hello. Where the Islamist leader was convicted of plotting to carry out a campaign of terrorist attacks in New York City. But just 1 year before, Hamway took the witness stand to describe his travels with Abdulrahman, a now congressional candidate, made a different journey with another party entangled in terrorist conspiracies to Bosnia. Ooh. What a place to vacation. Have you ever been to Bosnia, Mr. Producer? Well, you might not come back. To Bosnia, where the group subsequently shut down for providing, quote, logistical support, unquote, to Al-Qaeda. Oh, let me get this straight. He took a journey to Bosnia with a group subsequently shut down for providing logistical support to Al-Qaeda. I'm sure Bernie Sanders will support him. I'm sure Chris Van Hollen will support him. I'm sure Hakeem Jeffries will support him. In a 1996 interview with the Newark Star-Ledger, according to a copy Jewish Insider recovered through an archive of print publications, Hamway described volunteering in Bosnia during the summer of 1994 with a Chicago-based nonprofit called the Benevolence International Foundation. Remember, Bernie Sanders was literally with a Stalinist kibbutz in Israel when he was a young man. Stalinist. This guy's with an Al-Qaeda-related organization. Ah, the Democrats are great, aren't they? But it's AIPAC we have to worry about. Yeah, AIPAC. And the power of the Jews. I worked in Sarajevo for 10 days, and then the rest in Zenica, a large regional center in central Bosnia, Hamway, who had just graduated from medical school, told the paper about the 5 weeks he spent with the organization. How many of you spent 5 weeks with an Al-Qaeda-related organization? Raise your hand. How many of you spent 5 minutes with an Al-Qaeda-related organization? Raise your hand. Quote, we went out to hospitals around the area and in the mountains to check what supplies they needed, and we tried to deliver them. This guy just happens to show up. The other day I read you the article where he was a translator again for the blind Sheikh, a terrorist, who almost blew up the World Trade Center the first time. I was just there in a turbo. I didn't know. Now he's with this Al-Qaeda-related organization. 5 days. Fun. Yeah, pal. We're on to you, you jerk. Sarajevo and Zenica were the exact cities where the Benevolence International maintained its office, this group tied to Al-Qaeda. Offices that Bosnian authorities raided in 2002, part of a joint effort with U.S. authorities to dismantle the group, which they had identified as a front for Al-Qaeda. It was only 5 days. It was 5 days. That's it, 5 days. And yet he's the Democrat running for this position in this congressional district. The 9/11 Commission report would later identify the foundation's base in the Bosnian capital as part of the, quote, impressive array of offices that covertly provided financial and other support for terrorist activists, unquote, that Osama bin Laden established in the early 1990s. Hamway, who has scored endorsements from Bernie Sanders. What a piece of crap that old commie is. Representatives Ro Khanna, there you go, Ilhan Omar, Alexandria Ocasio-Castro, and Rashida Tlaib. There you are. This is the, you know, they have like the progressive, what do they call them, different elements within the Democrat Republican parties. The Black Caucus, the Progressive Caucus. This is the terror-supporting caucus right here. Bernie Sanders, Ro Khanna, Ilhan Omar, AOC, Tlaib, and the rest. This is the terror-supporting caucus right here. They endorsed this guy. They didn't respond to repeated questions about his relationship with the Benevolence International and his contacts and activities in Bosnia. The plastic surgeon has emerged as a front runner in the congressional race despite his relationship with the blind sheik, receiving significant coverage in recent weeks. A 1995 court transcript shows how the then medical student, Hamaway, described meeting the Islamic leader in 1991, visiting him at his home, accompanying him on a 13-hour van trip to the conference in Detroit. I'm just being helpful. That's all, helpful. The courtroom, he and the sheik greeted each other warmly, and Hamway denied a government informant's claim that Abdulrahman had urged the assassination of then-president of Egypt. But no other publication has reported Hamway's connection to Benevolence International since the Star Ledger interview in 1996. Oh, yes, we're busy chasing Trump. We're busy chasing Trump and promoting Massey, you know. We don't have time for people who've aligned themselves with terrorists and terrorist organizations. Plus, there's so many running in the Democrat Party. We don't want to, you know, upset the apple cart there. According to evidence federal prosecutors proffered in court and the affidavits of federal agents, the 2002 raids on the Bosnian offices recovered weapons. Correspondence between the group's chief executive, Yabba Dabba Doo, and Bin Laden from the 1980s and 90s. Letters from other Al-Qaeda leaders on battles and financial transactions. A photo of Bin Laden and Arnott together, and organizational chart of Al-Qaeda, and go on and on and on. Details regarding training camps and Al-Qaeda operations in Afghanistan, Pakistan, and Sudan. Oh, Pakistan, aren't they our moderator, Mr. Producer? Oh, yes, with Iran. According to Marco Attila Jore, a political science professor and historian at the Sarajevo School of Science and Technology, the early 1990s saw a global mobilization of Muslims to aid their co-religionists in the Balkans. Facing a Serbian onslaught, the embattled Bosnian government accepted this support, even though the involvement of foreign Islamic militants would later cause frustration and embarrassment for authorities there. I want to go on. We'll take a little break. This is a Democrat candidate for the United States Congress and in New Jersey. New Jersey used to be known for tomatoes and peaches, you know, at the vegetable and fruit stands. That's the way I remember it. Great delis, great bagels. Bagels, oh. Now New Jersey's getting known for Islamists with ties to terrorists. I'll be right back.
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12: He's the reason why liberals hate this show. But listen anyway. They know they're probably wrong. Mark Levin is on the radio.

0: Yes. AIPAC. Made up of American citizens. No Israelis. No foreign money. AIPAC. Look at all the control they have in the Democrat Party. As the Democrats keep what? Promoting Islamists with terror ties. Not just Islam, with terror ties. They work with CARE. They defend Qatar. I know the administration does too. That's an area that I have real problems with. But that's the way it is. But we don't nominate individuals like this. The federal evidence file in the case against the Benevolence International and Arnot described how the terror organization deployed a representative to the Balkans in late 1992 on a fact-finding mission for bin Laden, part of a plan to establish a base for operations in Europe against Al-Qaeda's true enemy, the United States. The materials assert that senior Al-Qaeda officials credited the Benevolence International with obtaining funds and weapons for the jihadist group, as well as with helping Al-Qaeda secure arms for Bosnian militants. By the time Hamway, the candidate Democrat in New Jersey, arrived, well, I'll finish this when we come back, but I am going to finish. Folks, history is unfolding right before our eyes. The President of the United States has delivered an incredible, consequential first year, restoring strength at our borders, rebuilding American confidence, and putting this country back on a path of common sense and constitutional principles. I believe our system was never meant to rest on one leader. It depends on millions of informed, engaged citizens who are willing to stand up for faith, family, and freedom. There's more work to be done, and that's where we come in. I want you to join AMAC, the Association of Mature American Citizens. 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And join the Association of Mature American Citizens today and be part of the...
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2: RX Kids is expanding to the city of Galesburg and Oshtemo and Wekusma Townships in Kalamazoo County June 1st. The prenatal and infant cash prescription program already exists in the city of Kalamazoo. Eligible families in those three areas will receive $1,500 during pregnancy, $500 a month for the first year of their child's life. The expansion of the program in Kalamazoo County is being funded by the state of Michigan, the Stryker Johnson Foundation, and the Kalamazoo Community Foundation. The YMCA of Greater Kalamazoo has named Arisha Moore their new CEO and president. Moore will be the first woman to serve as the organization's permanent CEO in its 160-year history. Board of Directors says the search for her took 6 months. Moore will take over in July. She has more than 15 years nonprofit experience. That's the latest from the WKZO Newsroom. I'm Michael Arney.
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6: Quiet weather prevails tonight as low temperatures dip down to the low 50s. A touch cooler into Thursday, a high of 73. It will be a touch breezy, especially at the lakeshore, with a north wind at 10 to 15 miles per hour. A beach hazard statement in effect for a handful of lakeshore counties. Mid-70s and sunshine will be the theme throughout the weekend. No signs of rain in the 8-day forecast, and a few 80s likely returning next week. Tracking West Michigan's weather, I'm Storm Team 8 meteorologist Sarah Flynn.
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2: Okie dokie. Finishing up this piece, The Jewish Insider. By the time this guy, Hamaway, this is the guy that wants to be in Congress, by the time he arrived in Bosnia for this Al-Qaeda front group, the Syrian-born Arnaut had already been arrested in Croatia on suspicions of weapons smuggling, according to a 2002 handbook from the Austrian National Defense Academy, and then apparently managed to escape from prison and continued forming and supervising the training centers near Zenica. An attorney for Arnaut called this account of his client's activities unsupported. The area near Zenica was where this guy Hamaway, again the congressional candidate, Democrat, reported working in 1994. It was also where the Bosnian army had recently set up its El Mujahideen unit for foreign fighters who had poured into the war zone, according to the European Court of Human Rights. This is a very well-researched article of the Jewish Insider. And among the organizations providing the unit with funds and assistance, the court found the Benevolence International Foundation, this group with links to Al-Qaeda. According to the testimony of FBI agent Robert Walker, Benevolence International was originally the creation of Saudi Sheikh Al-Abdul Jah Yabba Dabba. Oh, our Saudi friends. Our Saudi friends who are so offended when people call them out. They can go to hell. They were involved in 9/11 and we still haven't gotten all the info. And since sanctioned Al-Qaeda financier, the group, Walker attested, operated in tandem with the terror group across multiple nations, providing it with logistical support. That's right. Benevolent International was used in the early 1990s by Osama bin Laden as a means to transfer money to bank accounts generally held by purported relief organizations in countries where Al-Qaeda members or associates were conducting operations, said the Walker affidavit, which cites multiple confidential informants reads, Arnaut was an administrator for Osama bin Laden who distributed funds at times on behalf of bin Laden. Arnaut incorporated the Benevolence International branch in the United States in 1992, served as its CEO. In 1994 year, the year Hamaway volunteered with this group, its leadership included Mohammed Loy Bazid, an alleged Al-Qaeda co-founder who sought to secure weapons-grade uranium for the terrorist group. All right, stop. It goes on, and there's a lot more. Hamaway is spelled H-A-M-A-W-Y. This is the guy who wants to be a Democrat representative in the United States Congress. The enemy is here, ladies and gentlemen. They are within. The organization CARE, a Hamas front group, has been organizing this since the 1900s. Excuse me, since the 1990s. They're secreting themselves into our culture, into our media, into our politics, and now into our government. They'll be secreting themselves into our court system. This is how they're taking down Britain. This is how they're taking down Paris. It's how they're taking down the rest of Europe. And this is the playbook. Right here, right now, they use these left-wing parties, whether it's the Labor Party or the National Socialist Party, depending on where it is, and here the Democrat Party, because you have slugs, thugs, like Chris Van Hollen. You've got lifelong communists, like Bernie Sanders and Jamie Raskin. You've got other operatives. Now you have Tlaib and Omar. And AOC, the Democratic Socialists of America. They're all here. They wake up in the morning with energy, with motivation. They are revolutionaries. Revolutionaries to take down this great country in the 250th anniversary of the Declaration of Independence. That's why I call this program the Voice of America. The Voice of America. I've got to fight off the woke Reich, R-E-I-C-H, filled with anti-Semites, neo-Nazis, neo-fascists, and I have to fight off and expose the Marxist Islamists. Now, ask yourselves how the Democrat Party tolerates a guy like Hamway, like Planter in Maine, like Yabba Dabba Doo in Michigan. New Jersey's already sending a radical kook congresswoman to the House of Representatives. This is serious stuff, America. Serious stuff. What has given the plastic surgeon such recent prominence has been his volunteer work in the Gaza Strip during Israel's war with Hamas, including at the European Hospital in Khan Yunis. The IDF struck the hospital repeatedly in 2025 to take on an underground Hamas command center that it said operated beneath the medical center. Multiple interviews in the far-left media, Hamway has denied the existence of such a terrorist post and insisted to the Jacobin, that's a communist media operation, that the facility was a completely benign civilian hospital with no tunnels underneath it. Well, then it's the only hospital with no tunnels underneath it in Gaza. The IDF has contradicted his account with footage of subterranean passages, including where it reported recovering the body of Hamas leader Mahmoud Sinwar. Hamas subsequently confirmed the killing. So Sinwar's just hanging out. Just hanging out under the hospital. I mean, come on now. What are you, a warmonger? A neocon? What are you? Are you a Jew? An Israeli supporter? What are you? We can't trust you. No. We'll trust the enemy. The enemy. And the blind sheik, I didn't know what he was going to do. I was just with him, an interpreter. I just happened to be in Bosnia with this organization. We were trying to help people. You understand? And yeah. Just because it had Qatar ties, the Benevolent International, well, how would I know? I was just in Gaza. I was at the hospital. I didn't see any tunnels. I looked everywhere. I didn't see any tunnels. I'm just there saving lives and helping people. I'm a good Democrat. Uh-huh. Well, we'll post this as we post all the articles I use and collect, even the ones I don't use. Right, Mr. Producer? We will post them all on MarkLevinShow.com, the mothership, where we keep all of our articles for you so you can read it yourself. The title is Leading New Jersey Democrat Congressional Candidate Adam Hamway, H-A-M-A-W-Y, volunteered with Al-Qaeda-tied group in Bosnia. So he's an interpreter for the blind sheik. He volunteered with this group, this Al-Qaeda front group. There he is in Gaza, giving eyewitness account. No tunnels under this hospital. And the Israelis show film. Oh, there's not only tunnels there. That's where we killed, you know, Sinwar. Well, that's their interpretation. I mean, I got more of Mondami today. A lot of you people don't live in and around New York City. You know why I'm dealing with this. Because he's taken over. He's devouring the biggest city we have. The important financial center, he's conquering it. He's dissembling it. He's depopulating it with people he doesn't support and repopulating it with people he does support. New York City, for God's sakes. All these repubics who are out there saying, let them have New York City, then we'll show everybody how badly it's run. Is that how you win a political battle? He gave up the biggest city in the country? People don't want to fight. I don't mean with fists. They don't want to fight. They're intimidated. They're afraid. They just go on with their lives like nothing's going on. And so they give acquiescence to these people, to these Marxists and Islamists, many with terror ties. And so they take advantage of us. We don't seem to have the will to stand up to this. Our ruling class, and by that I don't mean the president, but I mean our ruling class, the rest of it, across the country, whether it's local, state, federal, whether it's cultural, they don't seem to have the stomach for this. and it's swirling around us. How much more evidence do we need? What the hell else do we need? Marching in our streets, burning our flag? I play clip after clip where they tell us they want to destroy this country. What else do we need? I'll be right back.
0: Mark Levin. WKZO.
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some people on Capitol Hill that Chris Van Hollen's wife is a radical. I'm just repeating what I've been told by a couple of damn good sources, too. She's a foreign policy analyst who previously worked for the U.S. State Department, specializing in the Eastern Mediterranean.

0: Very proud of it. Very proud of her husband and his alliance with CARE and other Islamist organizations. Why not? Used to work at the State Department. We all know everybody that worked at the State Department, certainly in prior administrations, are pro-American, aren't they, Mr. Producer? Oh, yeah. Very pro-American over there. You know, we talk a lot in this country about defending life. We debate it, we argue it, we vote on it. But the real question is this: what are we actually doing about defending life? There's a beautiful place, a loving place. It's called Sanctuary of Hope. It's not about slogans. It's about action. It's a refuge for young, often terrified, unwed mothers, teen girls, who feel like they have nowhere to turn. 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I'll call 855-694-9647. 855-694-9647. That's right. Jews and Christians standing shoulder to shoulder for life, to protect life, to promote life, and to defend our country. Liberty's Voice, my video podcast, really good one today. I hope you'll check it out. I'll give you a little taste of it. Cut one, go.
1: We're dealing with a completely different Democrat Party right now that hates America, that's embracing Marxism, Islamism, the woke Reich, R-E-I-C-H, that we've talked about here. Many of them are throwing in with the Democrat Party, too. That doesn't mean some Republicans who've been defeated, who are hanging on till the end of their terms, aren't going to be angry, and that they have to be dealt with. I get that. What I'm saying is what President Trump has done and is doing is not unique in history. What is incredibly unique is FDR, considered one of the most popular presidents in history and the Democrats' favorite president, more than Washington and Lincoln, because as I said, he was a socialist. He got blown out.
0: Yes, because FDR tried a purge in 1938. And I'll be talking more about this on Life, Liberty, and Live-In probably on Saturday. Our second clip from today's Liberty's Voice video podcast, cut two, go.
1: President had a massive win in Texas yesterday, and he's had massive wins throughout, hasn't he? In fact, his endorsement is like the gold standard. That's why candidates want it so desperately. At least in the Republican primary, it makes all the difference in the world, and the evidence is obvious. Has any other president tried this before? And some have. And for the Democrats out there, both of you, the fact is that FDR tried this, and he failed miserably.
0: I could have sworn Traitor Tucker Carlson declared a week or two ago that MAGA was dead. I could have sworn that the other day

Megyn Kelly declared that MAGA has shrunk to nothing but supporters of Mark Levin. Do you see how out of touch these nitwits are? Do you see how out of touch they are? How they're trying to undermine the president, undermine conservatism and MAGA, undermine the midterm elections? They're out for blood. It's as if it's coming out of their eyes, Mr. Producer. The only influence they have is to dispirit a certain percentage of the people out there, but they have absolutely zero influence in the Republican Party. That's why the Democrat Party media is constantly promoting them and platforming them and using them to attack conservatives, using them to attack the President of the United States and MAGA. They're useful idiots. You've got little Adolf Fuentes stuck in a prepubescent situation. I heard Jesse Waters use that phrase today. He must be a listener. Who uses prepubescent, Mr. Producer? He's a good guy, Jesse, too. Prepubescent. He's stuck. Mad at the world. Blames the Jews. Blames the Jews that he hasn't fully been able to achieve puberty. It's the fault of the Jews and Israel. I can't help it. That's in his DNA, which apparently is mixed blood, as I understand it. That's right. But he's going to vote Democrat, he said. We need to destroy the Republican Party. Traitor Tucker Carlson says the same thing. Kelly, well, she's of two minds. Neither of which are particularly together, head up to a high IQ, I might add. We'll be right back.

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2: I'm Ryan Racker. Over 166,000 Michiganders work in the defense and aerospace industry. And discussing today, part of the Mackinac Policy Conference, U.S. Senator Alyssa Slotkin thinks a change in the governor's office will open up the state for accelerated growth.
3: I think there's a real opportunity to do what a lot of other states have done, which is to organize in order to sew and knit this together and then go hustle to get those contracts.
2: And Slotkin said that the new governor will be highly motivated not to lose out to places like Ohio, who are currently getting contracts over us. Michigan State University community in shock after the announcement that their president would be leaving for a new job. Kevin Guskowitz taking the gig at Clemson University in South Carolina. He was unanimously voted during a Board of Trustees meeting this morning. Here's what Guskowitz had to say.
4: At Michigan State, I inherited both significant challenges and extraordinary opportunities. Together, our community has been focusing on rebuilding trust, strengthening transparency, and reaffirming the university's commitment to students, faculty, and the people of Michigan. And during that time, we achieved the most successful years of philanthropic giving in the university's history.
2: And Guskowitz has taken a pay cut in accepting this new position. City officials in Manton have approved the option of legal action against cyberbullying. The commission meeting reviewing personal attacks and weighing the options with the city attorney. They say no actions have been taken, but they're open to reviewing legal action for harassment. The Michigan Department of Transportation mourning after a crash in Ingham County led to the death of two construction workers on Tuesday. Happened a little after 1 p.m. Northbound U.S. 127 near West Holt Road. A vehicle being driven by a 24-year-old DeWitt man lost control.
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5: Yes, they are still searching for a deal. I'm John Saucier, Fox News. President Trump today giving his latest assessment of what he feels is an imminent deal with Iran at a White House cabinet meeting. Fox's Grinnell Scott has more.
6: The president said it's a conflict, not a war, and it's one where America holds the options.
7: They're negotiating on fumes. But we'll see what happens. Maybe we have to go back and finish it. Maybe we don't.
6: With Secretary of War Pete Hegseth sitting to his left, President Trump said the military is ready to re-engage, but he still feels a deal is close.
7: They are starting to give us the things that they have to give us, and if they do, that's great. And if they won't, then the man on my left is going to finish him off.
6: There are some in Congress, Republicans among them, who say reported details of Iran giving up uranium in exchange for sanctions relief too closely resembles the prior Iran deal. Grinnell Scott, Fox News.
5: The efforts to contain the deadly and growing Ebola outbreak in Central Africa are picking up pace. Fox's Greg Polcon has more.
8: World Health Organization staffers are traveling to the eastern region of the Democratic Republic of Congo, hit by the disease. The organization chief posting the outbreak is outpacing the response. And here is what Secretary of State Rubio said at today's cabinet meeting.
9: The number one priority of our foreign policy is to protect the American people. We cannot and will not allow any cases of Ebola to enter the United States.
8: To that end, the U.S. has been tightening travel restrictions on those leaving the affected area. And yes, it is reported the Trump administration is set to deploy U.S. health officials to neighboring Kenya to staff a quarantine and treatment facility for Americans testing positive for the disease or those potentially exposed, rather than bring them back to the States to be handled there.
5: The World Health Organization says the number of suspected cases of Ebola is nearing 1,000, along with over 200 deaths. 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
5: The Justice Department is once again suing the University of California, Los Angeles for allegedly not doing enough to combat anti-Semitism during campus protests in 2024. Fox's Anita Vogel has more details.
13: According to the lawsuit, many Jewish students claimed protesters, quote, kicked and slapped Jews, beat Jews with sticks, and assaulted Jews with pepper spray. It goes on to say one Jewish student was knocked unconscious and was taken to the hospital with an open head wound. The Trump administration alleges that UCLA leaders took, quote, no serious action whatsoever until weeks later when police finally cleared the campus, and that even then law enforcement officers were met with violence. In response, the UCLA Chancellor Julio Frank says, quote, the suggestion that UCLA has been passive in the face of anti-Semitism is simply wrong.
5: The Trump administration has previously sued UCLA over similar accusations and has targeted other schools over the responses to protests that broke out following Israel's war in Gaza. Residents in Seattle taking matters into their own hands, building barricades to block off their neighborhoods in response to a wave of shootings, prostitution, and street crimes. City leaders calling the move illegal. Fox's William Lajeunesse has the story.
14: These barricades are illegal because residents didn't get a permit. But they did do two things. They stopped through traffic, but more importantly, they got City Hall's attention. Local TV, radio, they did this story. Why? Because the barricades are symbolic. They're not just four streets in a city of millions, but represent frustration with rising crime, roving gangs, forcing these residents to erect metal barricades to protect themselves. For years, residents along Aurora Avenue begged the city to help stop the prostitutes, the pimps, the drug dealers from inundating their neighborhood. Problems started in 2020, critics say, when a progressive city council eliminated prostitution loitering laws in the name of inequality. They defunded police, reducing available officers by 25%.
5: In New York, I'm John Saucier, and this is Fox News.
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15: Portage City Council is wasting no time in their search for a new city manager. They've bypassed the usual bidding process to find a search firm. That usually takes up to a month. The council instead hiring Frank Walsh's Coldwater-based firm for the search. He says they won't have any problems recruiting for the new city manager to succeed Patrick McGinnis. Walsh says if things go as planned, they could offer someone a job in late August, do a thorough background check, and they could start the job in September or October. A 32-year-old Mattawad woman will spend the next 6 years in prison after she pled no contest in April to driving while intoxicated, causing death. Sheila Kirshner rear-ended a horse-drawn Amish buggy around 8 a.m. March 26, 2025 in Lawrence Township, killing 8-year-old Alma Yoder and injuring her brother, Joey. And that's the latest from the WKZO Newsroom. I'm Mike Alarney. More news, WKZO.com.
16: He's here. He's here. Now, broadcasting from the underground command post, deep in the bowels of a hidden bunker, somewhere under the brick and steel of a nondescript building, we've once again made contact with our leader, Mark Levin.
17: Welcome back, America. I'm reading a little bit of the history of this guy, Chris Van Hollen, the senator from Maryland, who has such a hate-on for Israel and Jews, and such a love affair with Islamists and CARE and other such groups. He's 66, and basically he has spent his entire life as a staffer in politics and then in a politician. He worked on Capitol Hill for a senator. He became a delegate in the Maryland House. He became a state senator in the Maryland Senate. He became a congressman, and he became a congressman in a district that was once held by a very liberal Republican, Connie Morello. But the Speaker of the House, because Maryland is so politically one-sided, decided he was sick of having this one Republican this Connie Morello. So he added five heavy Democrat districts to already a Democrat congressional district, which he was winning by the skin of her teeth on several occasions. So they added five heavy Democrat districts, mostly from African-American districts in Prince George's County. And Van Hollen ran against her in that district, and he won. So Van Hollen became a gerrymandered congressman. That's how he got his seat. It was handed to him. And he served there 14 years. Then he decided he wanted to be a senator. And so he became a senator when Barbara Mikulski retired. He was born in Pakistan. He was raised by a father who was a Foreign Service officer. And his mother, who worked at the CIA and the State Department. So that can go either way, radical left or conservative, but it's obviously radical left. He went to all these Ivy League schools, got a law degree from Georgetown, immediately became a legislative assistant to a very liberal Republican, Mathias, for a couple of years. Then he was an assistant on the Senate Committee on Foreign Affairs, legislative assistant to Maryland Governor William Donald Schaefer, actually a pretty good guy. But he did that for 2 years. Then he runs for the Maryland General Assembly, and he serves there for, it looks like, 12 years. First in the House of Delegates for 4 years, then in the State Senate. And then he runs for this House seat after it was gerrymandered for him to take out the Republican. Now he's a senator. As a senator, he's been one of the loudest voices for the Islamists, for the Palestinian Authority. He's been one of the loudest voices against the State of Israel. I'm looking at this going back years. But, of course, the liberal Democrat Jews in Maryland, they don't care. Where's the Democrat? Vote Democrat, Democrat, vote Democrat. Because that's their religion. Just being honest. Like in New York and New Jersey, same damn thing. We can only get rid of Netanyahu and get a liberal prime minister. They sound just like the Democrats that they are. Just like it. So this guy, Van Hollen, is a radical, an extreme radical on these issues. He was raised as a radical by his parents, just like Raskin. Raskin's father, Marcus Raskin, founded the Institute for Policy Studies, a communist organization, in my view, and many other people's view, that was on the wrong side of the Cold War, that was constantly undermining people like moderate Democrats and obviously Republicans and conservatives. And there he is, in a position of prominence, pushed up by the Democrat Party. Then there's Bernie Sanders, who literally went to a Stalinist kibbutz early in his life in Israel. Not just a communist kibbutz, a Stalinist kibbutz. Even the other communists were, Bernie's in the Marxist, Stalinist kibbutz. So there's three of the leaders of the Democrat Party right there. And you see these positions that we have as a result of them. Bad dude. And a radical in every other respect, too, by the way. He defeated in that House race Connie Morello, even though they loaded it up with Democrats, 51.74% to 47.52%. And since then, in the Senate races and in the House, and once they, you win that, you win it big. Then he, in the U.S. Senate primary, got 53% of the vote with another Democrat. Now, Now he gets 60-65% of the vote as a senator. As a senator. He's a dangerous man. And he wants to be the majority leader for the Senate. Democrats want Schumer, you know. Leaves, if he ever leaves. Who knows? So that's who's pushing this agenda. That's who's pushing this agenda. Yeah. Bad. These are bad people. And now they're loading up their candidates with Islamists and Marxists. They don't even hide it anymore. Here's Mondami talking about stealing private property. Mondami talking about stealing private property. Like a good Marxist. Not his private property in Uganda, mind you. No. His private property is not to be touched. Let's look at this. Mondami's plan to squash private landlords will be nothing but a disaster, a New York Post editorial. Zohra Mondami is right about the lack of decent, affordable housing in this season, but he's worse than clueless about solutions. That's the takeaway from the housing plan he dropped yesterday. He blames Gotham's housing woes on greedy landlords. So his solution, so-called, is to hand as much ownership as possible to government and community groups. Hello? Try to find a single New York City Housing Authority tenant who likes having government as their landlord and waiting months or years for, say, an elevator to get fixed. Because government runs things so well, especially in New York City, you know. Especially there. Yeah, Mondami's plan is to build and reserve 400,000 quote-unquote affordable homes, 400,000, over the next decade. At a whopping cost of $22 billion, and we know that'll increase to $50, $100 billion, who knows. Money run by nonprofit groups of the city itself. Now, these nonprofit groups are usually communist-run groups, too. Close to, you know, the mayor. Mayor clearly knows that the NYCHA, the Housing Authority of New York City, is dysfunctional, but blames President Ronald Reagan for launching an era of funding cuts for public housing. Sorry, but Reagan shelled out $1.1 billion for day-to-day operation of public authorities in 1983. By 2023, Washington spent $5.1 billion, a five-fold spike far above inflation. Meanwhile, much of Mondami's plan is more of a jobs program. He wants all construction work here to pay combined wages and benefits of at least $40 an hour. And to expand project labor agreements, effectively union-dictated terms, for new developments. That sounds kind of costly, doesn't it, Rich? 400,000 properties. $40 an hour. So the city will get the fewest number of homes built for every dollar spent. He also vows to crack down on landlord violations, which is okay. Except that the overwhelming number of serious violations are largely in rent-subsidized buildings, where rental incomes barely cover the cost. You see, that's the problem. The landlords can't keep up with the taxes and the upkeep because the rent amounts are frozen, even if you're millionaires and you've been there. Indeed, thousands of such buildings now face foreclosure. Thousands. With more and more landlords behind on their mortgages. And they're not allowed to increase the rent. Now, if that's not the stealing of private property, I don't know what is. The government tells you how much you can charge, and you can't even pay the taxes and the upkeep. Is that not, certainly indirectly, the stealing of private property? No wonder people want to get the hell out of there. I'm just being honest. The mayor's rent freeze will make it even worse, and any new owner, private, public, nonprofit, will face the same grim math, unaffordability. Indeed, thousands of such buildings now face foreclosure. Thousands, with more and more landlords behind on their mortgages. How does Mondami expect them to make repairs? And all this is simply an excuse for expropriation. Quote, we will take aggressive legal action to remove negligent owners and property managers, he says, and we'll work to transfer ownership to responsible stewards. He's going to steal. They're going to make it impossible for landlords to pay their taxes and their upkeep, effectively confiscating the property and then giving it to community land trusts, nonprofits, even tenants themselves. Now, this is unconstitutional by every definition. Don't you love them when they say, you know, we believe in the Constitution of the United States? No, they don't. They're stealing private property from people. They're making it impossible for them to upkeep the property, to raise rent, making it impossible. And then they say, well, you're not upkeeping it, so we're taking it. Now, Mondami's housing ideas chief, so-called, Sia Weaver, openly promotes imposing low rents and high taxes to squeeze the owners into foreclosure so the city can grab their properties. Well, there it is, America. There it is. And they want this for the whole country. They want it for the whole country. This is legalized theft, but after all, confiscating private property is the pillar of socialism and Marxism. Yet socialist theories about improving people's lives always run afoul of reality. The private sector will always supply and manage housing far better than the government, let alone hapless or corrupt community groups. Crushing the private sector won't magically make the public sector any less hapless. Mondami's plan steers the city into a deeper housing crisis, and the very tenants he says he'll help will suffer the most. The city is going to go into a deep depression. It will go broke. People will go broke. People who make money see that they're going to go broke. I bet the city is depopulating faster than we even know right now. A Democrat, a Marxist Islamist, a Bernie Sanders devotee. This is what you get. Keep talking about nationalizing health care. Can you imagine? They'll destroy our hospitals. They'll destroy our pharmaceutical companies. They'll destroy the medical profession. It will all collapse. These are ideologues. They're not rational. They're ideologues. And they're imposing their ideology, even though it's failed everywhere it's tried. Doesn't matter. Taking over the biggest city in the country, and they plan to take over other cities, and they intend to take over the Democrat Party. And they are fundamentally doing it right now, step by step. I'll be right back.
16: Mark Levin,
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0: Oy. Here he is, Mondami, at a rally yesterday. Cut 13, go.
1: Through our new citywide campaign, Fix the City, we will focus on the worst landlords in New York City.
0: Well, that would be you.
1: When necessary, we will take aggressive legal action to remove negligent owners and property managers. And for buildings that have suffered chronic neglect.
0: So here you have individuals who can't raise their rates. They know the buildings are deteriorating, having difficulty paying their property taxes. And now they're going to have to pay lawyer fees to defend the property that effectively they don't even control anymore. And what do you think about this? It's all a ruse to steal private property. Happening right in the United States, in our biggest city, our biggest financial center, with the most valuable real estate in the country. Here's this punk, after a few months in office. He has unleashed the Islamists against the Jews. That's what he's done. He's seeking to destroy the grocery stores, because here's what he knows. People need to eat. He wants to control that too. Then housing. We're going to steal the private property by squeezing the people who own the property. And not everybody who owns an apartment or a building and have owned it for decades is rich. But even if they are, they can't do anything about it. And so this is a incredible abuse of power. It is a police state. New York is becoming a police state. Where if you are somebody who actually works for a living, whether you're a billionaire, in the middle class, whatever you are, you're the enemy. Because you demonstrate that commerce works. You demonstrate that there are people who want to work and you work hard for what you get. You're the enemy. Because you demonstrate that the capitalist system is effective. He's at war with the capitalist system. He's using ideology. He's got the most radical types around him. So he's pushing out the Jews. He wants it as uncomfortable as possible, bringing in the Islamists and illegal aliens. He's raising your property taxes considerably to destroy home ownership. Says he's going to build 400,000 units of whatever in 10 years, like he's going to get two terms and a half or two and a half, whatever. And they're going to be extraordinarily expensive because the minimum wage they're going to use is $40 an hour. Who's paying for that? Of course, we don't know. And the properties that exist, he's going to sick the lawyers on you for not upkeeping them. They're uninhabitable because he's made them uninhabitable. And then steal them from you. This guy is Castro. He is Stalin. He is Mao. With that stupid look on his face. That's what he is. Remember, Castro was 29, 30 years old when he led that communist revolution in Cuba. Remember, Mao never had a real job in his life. He was a teacher. Lenin never had a real job in his life. He was a so-called intellectual. And of course, Castro had been a lawyer for about 3 minutes. I'll be right back. When you hear about Israel in the news, it's easy to think of headlines, politics, or another conflict far away. But for families in Israel and Jews around the world, this is personal. Anti-Semitic attacks in the Holy Land and across the globe. Elderly Holocaust survivors who endured so much, again, fearing for their lives. And in moments like these, your voice matters because your voice can remind them they're not alone. 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
3: Improvements and changes to mental health care in Kalamazoo will be the focus of a town forum on the subject Thursday morning. LPAC Kalamazoo inviting a panel of local officials who deal with the issue daily to take part in a panel discussion.
4: The prosecutor's office, Kalamazoo Department of Public Safety, Judge Hemingway, ISK, and the Kalamazoo County Defender's Office will all be panelists.
3: That's Ashante Collins, who says there will also be a presentation and a question and answer session. The aim is to encourage partnerships and understanding to promote better outcomes for the community.
4: Those individuals who are suffering from any mental health issues within the system and how they are treated within the system and any new developments that have occurred over the last year or so.
3: The event will take place at the Catalyst Center on Water Street starting at 9 a.m. That's the latest from the WKZO Newsroom. I'm Michael Arney.
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11: Quiet weather prevails tonight as low temperatures dip down to the low 50s. A touch cooler into Thursday, a high of 73. It will be a touch breezy, especially at the lakeshore, with a north wind at 10 to 15 miles per hour. A beach hazard statement in effect for a handful of lakeshore counties. Mid-70s and sunshine will be the theme throughout the weekend. No signs of rain in the 8-day forecast, and a few 80s likely returning next week. Tracking West Michigan's weather, I'm Storm Team 8 meteorologist Sarah Flynn.
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1: Yellow. And yellow again. 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Cut 14, go.
2: When everything from gas to food, construction prices are up, what do you expect a number like that to be by the end of this year?
3: You know, I think we're going to keep seeing numbers like that increase across the country, given the economic conditions that Americans are living with. As you said, the war in Iran also is not just a moral affront or
1: The war in Iran is blamed for everything now. The fact that these cities are out of control, their spending's out of control, their property taxes are out of control, sales taxes are out of control. The fact that these cities have been driving up costs, the Democrats have complete control of them. They're always looking for the shiny object, and the shiny object for them is Iran. Not the taxes on a gallon of gasoline, not the taxes on your property. Everything's taxed in these cities, everything. That's why some cities are more expensive than other cities, and some cities are way more expensive than other towns, having nothing to do with the Iran war. Affordability. I told you when he was mumbling that word a long time ago, that's a slogan, it's a bumper sticker. There's not a single place on earth where centralized government is affordable. If prices are forced down, then there's no availability. The shelves are empty. Cut 15, Mr. Producer, go.
3: at the beginning of NYCHA's inception, were shown a vision of city government delivering dignity for the most working class of the city. And yet, over the last few decades, ever since the Reagan cuts, we have seen public
1: housing. Okay, so it's Ronald Reagan from the 1980s, you see? It's Reagan, it's the Iranian War, it's for this, it's that, it's capitalism, it's the oligarchy, it's billionaires. What a putz, an absolute putz. This crap may fly in a political science course, and not a very good one, at some school, Ed's University, but it doesn't fly in the real world. Because this guy lives in an ideology. He doesn't live in the real world. And he walks around like he's a zombie with the eyes popping out of his head. Doesn't he? He walks around like he's one of these poltroons. Well, because he is. Well, let's hear what a real governor is like. And how you create wealth and how you attract more people moving into your state. How you keep prices down. How you increase home ownership. You do exactly the opposite that this bastard is doing in New York City. Exactly the opposite. If New York City had the capacity to elect a real tax slasher, a real private sector innovator, you'd see great growth in the city, wealth creation, prosperity spreading, new businesses, new home ownership. Like you see in Florida, including in Florida's cities. Here's America's Governor Ron DeSantis at a press conference today. Cut 12, go.
4: We are going to work with the legislature on to be on the ballot. We'll begin with an initial raising of the homestead limit to $250,000 for all Florida homesteaders, with then the legislature commanded to enact a schedule that will lead to the full elimination of the homestead limit. Now, why this is something that I think will be very strong and I think something that will be meaningful, a $250,000 limit, that eliminates property tax for 60% of Florida homeowners. Once you put a schedule in, and this would be something that we'd work with the legislature on after the vote is taken in November if it's successful, when you raise to $500,000 limit, that's 92%. Of all Florida residents would be tax-free.
1: 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Now, when you look at New York City and you look at Florida, where are you going to live, Mr. Producer? No income taxes. You don't even have to file a tax return in Florida. And your property taxes slashed. I don't mean cut. I mean slashed. First $250,000, then up to $500,000. Covering 92% of all Floridians. That means many of the poor, lower middle class, the people Mondami claims to care about. So DeSantis is trying to do what actually works. Freeze up your money. Freeze up your earnings. It creates jobs. It creates businesses. And entrepreneurs want to come there. It's a fantastic program. Mondami's view is caps, massive taxes, redistribution of wealth, centralized bureaucratic decision-making, and the government take over in bigger, bigger parts of the private sector. Now, that's not going to work any more than it works in North Korea or Cuba or not worked in Venezuela. You pick the country. Florida's becoming what Hong Kong used to be. A massively successful enterprise zone, if you will, which has been destroyed completely by communists. And, of course, they take your liberty away, too. When you steal somebody's property, like he's talking about, steal their buildings. Because they can't afford to upkeep because you've already stolen their income. That reminds me of communist in banana republics throughout Central and South America. I remember when Hugo Chavez, it was disgusting. Decades ago when he took over Venezuela by a coup, he got elected, claiming again, like Castro, to be a Democrat, to help the people, much like Mondami. And then basically that was it. There was never really an election again, or elections, phony elections. But he would walk down the main street in Caracas, Venezuela. And he said to reporters, I remember this film like it was yesterday. And he said it in Spanish, but it had English interpretation. He pointed to these office buildings, pointed to that building, pointed to this building. He said, you see these buildings? Yeah. They now belong to us. They said, what do you mean? We're expropriating them. We're taking them. And they just took one after another. That's what Mondami's doing. He's creating a facade. Well, you know, they're run down. They can't keep them up. Well, you make them run down. Well, that's, you know. And they're just going to steal them. He's doing the same thing. And in Florida, it doesn't even enter the mind of the governor to do something like that. The opposite enters his mind, which is these counties, you know, state, we don't control real estate taxes. So we got to get these counties under control, including Republican counties that are out of control, completely out of control. And what we're going to do is start a 250,000 exclusion. No real estate tax for up to $250,000 on your home. That's pretty damn good, don't you think, Mr. Producer? Then we're going to get it to $500,000 because that covers 92% of our population. No property tax on up to $500,000 of your home. No state income tax. Well, how are you going to afford all these things? First of all, we're not going to do all things for you, but secondly, the things that a state is supposed to do are going to be done. But we have taxes through tourism. We have commercial taxes. We have all kinds of ways of getting money in here. How can it be that the state of Florida has 4 million more people than the state of New York? And their state budget is about 60% less than New York's budget. Did you know that, Mr. Producer? Did you know that, America? The state of Florida's budget is about 60% less than the budget of New York, and there's 4 million more people in Florida. And Florida has a lot of big cities. It's got a lot of cities, too. It's got a lot of diverse communities, too. That's right. It's crazy. I'll be right back.
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0: say about Chapter, a new sponsor who I love. I'm already working with them for me, for my wife, for my older brother. So if you're turning 65 or you're older, then I know you're like me. You're getting bombarded with Medicare spam, and you're going to get a ton of it in a few months, and you're going to drown with it, and people are going to be panicking. I want you to get in front of this like I am right now. I'm working with Chapter right now. It's annoying and confusing, these mailers and robocalls and ads targeted to you everywhere you watch and listen. 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Now, we're like brothers. We're going to have a lot of fun with each other. We'll get into heavy issues and so forth. Knowing you in this audience as I do, I really think it's something you're going to want to listen to and watch from Sean's Florida studio. Yes, yes, yes. We're both residents of Florida. So mark it down, 10 a.m. Eastern tomorrow. Hang out with Sean Hannity on YouTube, Spotify, Apple. It's a great video podcast. And don't forget my video podcast, which is out right now. You're going to learn a ton, and I know you're going to love it, too. Don't forget, Liberty's Voice. It's on Rumble and YouTube. Rumble and YouTube. Liberty's Voice. Check it out now. It's available right now. Lots going on here, Mr. Producer. A lot going on here. And a lot of good stuff going on here. So let's listen to DeSantis start from the top. I cut it off. Cut 12, go.
1: We are going to work with the legislature on to be on the ballot.

0: will begin with an initial raising of the homestead limit to $250,000 for all Florida homesteaders, with then the legislature commanded to enact a schedule that will lead to the full elimination of the homestead limit. Now, why this is something that I think will be very strong and I think something that will be meaningful, a $250,000 limit, that eliminates property tax for 60% of Florida homeowners. Once you put a schedule in, and this would be something that we'd work with the legislature on after the vote is taken in November if it's successful, when you raise to $500,000 limit, that's 92% of all Florida residents would be tax-free. I think this bottom-up approach is a better approach. You know, there have been some proposals where, you know, every homestead, they take two-thirds off every homestead or however they do it. And the problem with that just to me is, you know, even someone owns a $200,000 house isn't going to have eliminated. They're still going to be paying property tax. Someone has a $200 million home, what, they're going to get this massive? I'd rather focus on folks who are new homeowners, young people, seniors on fixed income, you know, our middle-class folks. And so this will be really significant. Now, why do it that way? Well, one, you got to pass it. Two, it's a way to be able to make this a smooth transition.
1: So, ladies and gentlemen, you see the different mindset. One is one of freedom and property rights and opportunity, less government, and the other is dark and grave and is destructive.
2: 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I know many things.
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5: I'm Ryan Racker. Over 166,000 Michiganders work in the defense and aerospace industry. Discussing today, part of the Mackinac Policy Conference, U.S. Senator Alyssa Slotkin thinks a change in the governor's office will open up the state for accelerated growth.
6: I think there's a real opportunity to do what a lot of other states have done, which is to organize in order to sew and knit this together and then go hustle to get those contracts.
5: And Slotkin said that the new governor will be highly motivated not to lose out to places like Ohio, who are currently getting contracts over us. Michigan State University community in shock after the announcement that their president would be leaving for a new job. Kevin Guskowitz taking the gig at Clemson University in South Carolina. He was unanimously voted during a Board of Trustees meeting this morning. Here's what Guskowitz had to say.
7: At Michigan State, I inherited both significant challenges and extraordinary opportunities. Together, our community has been focusing on rebuilding trust, strengthening transparency, and reaffirming the university's commitment to students, faculty, and the people of Michigan. And during that time, we achieved the most successful years of philanthropic giving in the university's history.
5: And Guskowitz has taken a pay cut in accepting this new position. City officials in Manton have approved the option of legal action against cyberbullying. The commission meeting reviewing personal attacks and weighing the options with the city attorney. They say no actions have been taken, but they're open to reviewing legal action for harassment. The Michigan Department of Transportation mourning after a crash in Ingham County led to the death of two construction workers on Tuesday. Happened a little after 1 p.m. Northbound U.S. 127 near West Holt Road. A vehicle being driven by a 24-year-old DeWitt man.
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8: He says midterms won't affect his war strategy. I'm Carmen Roberts, Fox News. President Trump says Iran is miscalculating if it thinks it can wait him out on reaching a deal, and reiterated Iran wants one.
9: I don't think they have a choice.
8: Speaking to reporters during a cabinet meeting today, the president said he can outlast Iran as they keep negotiating the framework for a deal.
9: We're not satisfied with it, but we will be. We will be either that or we'll have to just finish the job. They're negotiating on fumes.
10: One big sticking point. President Trump says he is not comfortable with China or Russia taking so-called nuclear dust, a.k.a. enriched uranium, out of Iran. If it doesn't go to the U.S. or get destroyed in place, it has got to be taken by a different agency or a different country.
8: Fox's Peter Ducey at the White House. Meantime, President Trump dismissed a report that said Oman would join Iran to control the Strait of Hormuz and charge ships a toll to pass through it.
9: Oman will behave.